Tyler is sitting by. He'll take your calls. Rebecca Lowe from Fox on loan from NBC did a wonderful job as the host for the World Cup. She'll join us coming up in about 20 minutes from now. Spain dominated Argentina. I mean, dominating but winning 1-0 in extra time sounds strange, but Argentina was lurking and could have stolen it. It was a great, great day, all around great day when you think about it. You get up early, the Open Championship comes down to the final putt.

0: one, what are we going to go with in hour two?
1: Yeah, Dan, well, from hour one, we also had up thoughts on the World Cup halftime show. Loved it, hated it, or didn't watch. Turns out 61% of people just didn't watch.
0: Yeah, like I didn't need it, but I was kind of curious of, wait, there's Ted Lasso, there's BTS, there's Madonna, there's the Muppets, Shakira. Now, I think, isn't Shakira's song kind of the theme of the World Cup? I believe that's what somebody was telling me. I wasn't aware of the Shakira catalog of music. I thought she had one song, so I should be fair to her and know what the catalog is. I'm not sure of the list of hits. I'm sure there are plenty, but she was there at age 49, and she might have been the most athletic person on the field, I think, on Sunday. I think she might have been able to score against Spain. Wait a minute. What do you mean by that? But 1-0, your final there. And for Messi, I don't want to say this is it. It felt like it was. The cameraman who got the tear coming down from Messi's eye after he was on the podium, and you're going to get that in not 4K, not 5, not 6, not 8K, and you could just get that little teardrop coming down. And I was like, man, oh, man, give that man a raise. But I thought that it was a great day. Felt like the entire World Cup was a smashing success. TV rights for the 2030 and 2034 World Cup have not entered the negotiation stage yet. All the major platforms have interest. Now, you have a combination of Spain, Portugal, and Morocco in 2030. They will be the host sites. Saudi Arabia, which will probably be in the fall or winter of 2034, just due to the weather. These won't be as convenient for U.S. viewers with the United States, Canada, and Mexico. But Fox Sports is certainly going to go all out for this. ESPN going to go all out for this. And the time difference will affect us and the numbers. I think what the United States did so well is a 3 o'clock afternoon match here would be prime time elsewhere in Europe and Spain, Portugal. And I think that was really beneficial. The timing of the matches in 2030 and 2034, I already have the World Cup odds for the United States to win the World Cup. Right now, we are plus 8,000. We are tied with Nigeria, Mexico, Japan, and Cameroon.

0: I say we jump in now at plus 8,000, Dylan. All right?
1: Yeah, that's a tough... I think it's good. I think we get the early value, but that's a tough futures ticket to sit on. Usually it's a bummer when you bet like before the NFL season, you got to wait till the end of the year to see if it pays off. This one's a 4-year wait.
0: Yeah. Okay. Well, we have something to look forward to.
1: Yeah, I'm down.
0: Maybe we find a phenom. Maybe we find our Mbappe, our Haaland. Oh. yes, Dylan.
1: Yeah, should we just start naming them that? Like, this is Mbappe Jones.
0: Yes. I got my script for Grown Ups 3. Now, I have one line. I'm in one scene. I'm kind of a...
2: I'm sorry.
0: Am I a one-liner?
2: How big of a line is it to the plot?
0: I don't know if it kills, but I didn't hear back from Sandler because I read the script. And, you know, when you're listed as the mustached guy, then I knew that that's probably not going to be good. And I kept going, okay, I got one line. I don't want to take a day off of work for one line. I can't turn Sandler down, though. He's so generous with me. Maybe I'll have my agent turn him down. Yes, Todd.

0: You close enough with the Sandman to say, and maybe he'll take it as a joke, but you're half serious at least. Really? Just one line?
1: I said that to one of the producers. I said, now, when you text somebody, hey, only one line. Now, if I was talking to him, I might say, just want to make sure I understand this reading the script. It's only one line, right? So it comes off differently that way. But I did text him to say, only one line? Yes, just the one scene is currently scripted.
2: You actually sent that?
1: Yes, I did. And then he followed up by saying, looking forward to having you with us, exclamation point. I can't steal a scene with one line. All right. Yes, Marvin.
3: What if you ask Sandler, hey, can Fritzy take my place? And he can do the one line. Almost like when Perloff was in Hustle.
1: Yeah, yeah. Andrew got in Hustle. Had a couple of lines in there as well. Yeah, but see, I don't want to do this where Sandler then thinks that, you know, now I'm above this. I need more. I do need more than one line to make it worth my while. I just do. Yeah, Paul.
2: What if it's a legendary line? Go ahead and make my day. Ooh. May the force be with you. You had me at hello, Jerry Maguire. What if it's one of those lines?
1: Am I a clown?
2: Right.
1: Do I amuse you?
2: Yeah. There's no crying in baseball.
1: Yeah, that's I don't have one of those famous lines. Yeah, Paulie.
2: If you pass on this, it could come back to haunt you during awards season. Like when they're up for the Academy Award.
1: Well, yeah, well, I don't think Grown Ups 3 will be up for I'm just saying, I don't think so.
2: Futures market.
1: I don't think so. But yeah, I is that bad that I did that? It's probably worse that I'm doing it right now on the show. It's one line. Usually Sandler carves out something, and even over the course of the summer, he's like, Danny, working on your scene. Scene. He didn't say working on your line, but it's one line, and I think it's six words. I don't know what makes a sentence. How many words make a sentence?
2: I think it's minimum of three.
1: It is. Okay. So I'm doubling what a sentence can be. Yes,
0: time. Is there enough time between now and then for them to alter the script? If you said to me, like, wow, that's a big time commitment for just one line, yuck, yuck, like you're pretending. Could he give you a little more? Or the script is the script at this point?
1: It's locked in. I don't know. I think it's locked in. I do like being on the set with Sandman, but you're there for 10 hours. I got to get hair, makeup, and I got to get a damn mustache put on, and I go out there for one line. That's it. Yes, Martin.
3: Are you a bit perturbed that you can't sink your teeth into this character?
1: Yes. Yes. Yes. Yes. Well put, Marvin. Like, I'm trying to, you know, why send me the whole script? You better read it so you know how to act with your one scene, with your one line. And, you know, I think I'm starting to break through with Will Ferrell. And I might leave Sandler for Will Ferrell.
2: Like Hulk Hogan, New World Order.
1: I went to dinner with Will Ferrell on Saturday night, just kind of laying the groundwork there. Laying the groundwork there. Yes, Dylan.
4: Does Sandler know that you're seeing other people?
1: He does not, but he does now. Oof. Yes.
4: What a way to find out.
1: Yeah. Well, sorry. You know, I never knew what a Hollywood no was. And a Hollywood no means they don't call you back. So when you're, like, I've pitched shows before, and then it'll go up the chain, and then I'll go, somebody, like, they're ghosting me. And then I was told, no, that's a Hollywood no. I go, well, how long do you wait before you realize it's a Hollywood no? I didn't, it was 2 weeks where they go, we'll get back to you. And then I called back, and then I didn't get to talk to anybody. Yes, Marvin.
3: Has anyone ever hit you with the, oh, man, we should definitely get you in, give you a cameo or something like that, and they never got back to you?
1: No. No.
3: Were you supposed to be in Barry?
1: Well, yeah, Bill Hader said, because I said, man, I love that show. And he goes, I could get you in there. And I was like, I'm all in. And this was the last season. And then I see where Barry wraps up. And I'm going, I don't think I'm going to be in an episode of Barry. Yes, Paul.
2: Hoping for the Barry movie.
1: Yeah. Yes, Marv.
3: Have you ever talked to Christopher Maloney? I know you guys are close personal friends, where you could be the sportscaster that's, you know, on trial.
1: I've never watched an episode, so I could never ask him to. I wouldn't want to be on the show because I don't watch the show.
3: It's just you.
1: Yeah, I've never watched. Is it CSI?
3: No, Law and Order. Special
1: Victim. Oh, Law and Order.
3: Come on, how dare you?
1: I get confused.
2: But his newer show is Law and Order Organized Crime, Chris Maloney. It's more gritty.
1: Yeah. I don't know. I would feel, but no, I don't know him well enough to go, and it's so weird to say, hey, hey, yeah. Man, I've lost track how many Sandler movies I've made. Like to branch out maybe a little bit. Yes, John?
0: There's so many episodes and so many seasons, so many iterations of Law and Order. It's amazing. I think I could speak for all of us that if you come across it by accident, you would just turn the channel. You wouldn't just give it a few minutes of your time just to see what this is all about. It's a very successful show over the years.
1: Thank you, Todd.
0: I'm just shocked. I don't know. I'm shocked that you've never seen an episode of it.
1: Yeah. Well, I'm shocked that you don't stream anything, you know?
0: I saw The Hawk. That counts as streaming.
1: Yeah.
0: I saw that this weekend, Will Ferrell's thing.
1: And we go to dinner and Will was wearing his Hawk visor. And he was taking two of his sons to the World Cup yesterday. I spent a nice little evening with Will Ferrell. Had my wife come in, you know, just to let him know it's a family thing if you bring us in to do a movie. Sandman, I'm sorry. I'm sorry that I went public with this. Yes, Paul?
2: I think I have a solution. Will's new show, Hawk, is a streaming TV show, right?
1: Yeah.
2: Maybe Will's your TV guy, Sandler's your movie guy. Problem solved.
1: Yeah. I did try to get this show. This is before we got aligned with Peacock. So I say to Sandman, I said, hey, can I talk to Ted Sarandos? He's the head of Netflix. He's the cheese. And he goes, Danny, I'll see what I can do. Because I thought, you know, Netflix should be doing live shows. And, of course, they're partners with Sandman. And I meet Ted Sarandos at a movie premiere of Sandman. I'm like, hey, hi, you know. And he's like, oh, you're a big fan. I'm like, okay. And so then I get a number to call. So then I talk to somebody. And then they said they're going to talk to somebody who then talked to somebody who then will talk to somebody who talks to Ted. That was my Hollywood no. I didn't hear back. So, but then all of a sudden, you know, Netflix now is doing podcasts, live podcasts. And I thought, I was 4 years ahead of my time. I don't know what we just solved there other than I ruined my relationship with Adam Sandler. But, you know, I always have my relationship with Rebecca Lowe, one of my favorite people. Good things happen to good people, and she did a wonderful job. And kudos to NBC for allowing her to go work for Fox, because this was her dream. And she was able to do this and host the World Cup for Fox while on loan from NBC. All right, we'll take a break, and we'll come back with Rebecca Lowe to sum up the World Cup after this. 7% of adults in the U.S. are searching for an alternative to sleeping in a bed. 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
15: I'll get to phone calls coming up. Why can't we keep the turf on some of these fields for the World Cup that they used for the NFL? Mike Florio will join us coming up in about a half hour from now. Rebecca Lowe on loan from NBC with Fox did a wonderful job as the host with Alexi Lawless, Thierry Henry, and Zlatan. And we spoke to Rebecca Lowe earlier this morning before she was getting on her flight. She did a great job as the host of the World Cup. And I started our conversation by asking her which country she feels like today based off her performance in that role.
16: Dad, that's a hard question. You know, did okay in the group stage, held my own in the knockouts. That's where we'll go.
15: are you like Belgium or?
16: Oh, crikey. That is difficult. We can do Belgium. Yeah, but then they knocked out the United States and that would make me unpopular. So no, we're not doing Belgium. I mean, should we do England? Just got to the semis and no, you're right. Let's not do England. No. I mean, I don't know. I'm not answering that. I've never seen that.
15: It's tough.
16: Can I just say, Dan, the morning after World Cup final, you are straight in with the hardest question. That's why I love you.
15: That might be the most dominating 1-0 match I've ever seen.
16: Yeah, that would be about right.
15: Like it was so one-sided, but it was so close. How do you explain what happened yesterday?
16: That's football. That is football. And at one point, I was a bit concerned, actually, for the watching millions who probably don't watch a game of football until the World Cup final comes around because it was 0-0 going into extra time. And I was thinking, come on, guys, this is not a good advert for the game that I keep telling everybody is the greatest in the world. And I also thought, we've seen this movie before. I think I said that at some point on the broadcast, where Spain have all that possession and all those shots and Argentina do nothing and then they win it, which is like one of the only sports you can actually perform that badly in and then win the World Cup. But luckily that didn't happen because that wouldn't have been right. It was one-sided, but sometimes it takes a while, Dan. Football is a game of patience as much as anything else. In the end, as the guy said on the show, football won, which is the right thing. Spain were the right winners, they were the better team. It wasn't the greatest final of all time, that's for certain. But it's okay. We had the greatest World Cup. We can't have everything, Dan.
15: Is that the end of Messi on this stage?
16: I think so. Although coming into this World Cup, people had said, well, he's gone to the Major League Soccer and to retire, so he's not going to be at the level when it comes to the World Cup. And we were all proven hugely wrong. So can you bet against this guy? I mean, 39, he'll be 42 by the time the next one starts. Off the bench, maybe? A little cheeky, little last 10 minutes in every game? I'd take him. Probably would take him at 42, 43.
15: I don't want to say it's reacting because it just happened, but he seemed his age yesterday. But I have to give Spain all the credit with that they probably make everybody look a little slower and a little older and tired.
16: Yeah, I think so. But he didn't seem his age just a week ago.
15: Yeah.
16: So, you know, I do think you're right. We have to give Spain the credit for that. I did see still flashes of genius. You know, I haven't seen Messi play live that many times just because my career has always been Premier League and England based. I still saw moments that I just thought, this guy's a joke still. He's just a joke. And then the rest of the time, just watching him walk around. I mean, it's actually, he's creating a whole new type way of playing football that only the top 0.001% can play. So there were still flashes for me. He needs a good rest, obviously, now. But I wouldn't bet against him for anything, Dan. Honestly, don't.
15: What about the ceremony where Argentina has their back to Spain as they're celebrating?
16: I don't like that. I don't like that one bit. And I would be amazed if any other country had done that. I'm really disappointed in them. I'm kind of disappointed that Messi did that too. I mean, he's a classy guy. That wasn't, for me, as a group of players, that wasn't classy. That wasn't classy one bit. That was disappointing. That sets a bad example. But, you know, I don't know. That's sometimes the way that Argentina play. Like they are an unusual. Sorry, I'm in an airport, so there's people walking by with suitcases. Sorry if you can't hear me, but it's a different way of approaching a game. Let's just put it that way.
15: We're talking to Rebecca Lowe, the host of the Premier League and, of course, the World Cup host on Fox. If you were going to offer encouraging words for the United States about soccer for 2030, go ahead.
16: I think they made progress. I think they made progress. Now, who will the manager be is the big question as to just how many encouraging words I can offer them. If they can hold on to Mauricio Pochettino, I believe that would be the right thing. My sense is that they won't. My sense is that he will leave and return to the club game. Plenty of really good players. This country continues to produce really good players. The other most encouraging thing out of this World Cup is that the country fell in love with them. And yes, the Belgium game was a massive letdown. Of that, there is no doubt. But I think when the dust has settled, this country will look back on the World Cup 2026, Dan, and they will still love that team for all that they did in the build-up to that Belgium team, into that Belgium game. So I think tons of credit in the bank. The only way is up. Let's get our heads together, though, and try and make some good decisions in this country where football's concerned. We need a few decisions to start happening so that everyone is working together and we're not working apart.
15: I also think it was important for us to host it and do a great job hosting. Therefore, I think more people here in the United States got to witness it. And there are certain sports you have to see in person. I think soccer is a sport to see in person. Hockey is a sport to see in person. And then I think you take away a little bit more of the feeling, the atmosphere. So I think with that, building on that, probably helped, to a certain degree.
16: Yeah, I think two things on that. One, isn't it funny when you look back to 6-7 weeks ago and everybody was like, oh, it's going to be a disaster. There's going to be empty seats. And you're like, okay, yeah. We hear this before every Olympics, Dan. You and I were in Sochi. We heard it before Sochi in 2014. We heard it before Rio. Like, we hear it before every major tournament. Everything is pretty much nearly always okay. And this one was more than okay. But the other thing is, it's not just about 2030. The kids that you're talking about that have watched this World Cup and maybe not even attended a game, because I know what you mean about seeing soccer in person, but I also think there was something about this World Cup with the time zones, the way that Fox did it. It kind of encapsulated everything, and it gave people magic, even if they weren't in the stadium. And I remember as a 9-year-old watching the 1990 World Cup and falling in love with the game in that summer of 1990. And I'm getting chills thinking about it, but I want summer of 2026, and I think it will, to have affected a whole generation of, say, 10, 12-year-olds who will take this forward, not just into 2030, but to beyond as well. And I really think this summer's changed a lot, which, thank goodness, that was the intention. I think it's done it.
15: Zlatan surprised you a little bit when he said, this is it, I'm done with doing studio show?
16: No, because he had told me a couple of times that he would be done. I said to him afterwards, though, what about the return of Zlatan? That's got a whole nother great branding situation. I don't put anything past that guy. By the way, he's the greatest. And what an absolute honor to stand next to him for 6 weeks. I mean, this guy is, I've never met anyone like him. I'll never meet anyone like him again. I adore him. He's the best.
15: I've avoided bringing up England.
16: Thank you, Dan. No, I do appreciate that. You've shown some sympathy there for me on this 8 o'clock in the morning, Monday morning after the World Cup. I'm still hurting. But, you know, actually, with every passing hour, I get more angry at the way we went out, but I get more proud of what we did achieve, which is the best finish since 1966. So, you know, have to be happy with that, Dan.
15: Did your son cry when he cried with England? Did he cry with the United States?
16: He didn't. Is that okay? I feel like maybe he should have done. He cried with England, definitely. He was very disappointed with the United States. He was. But I think with England, it was a little closer, you know, semi-final, and he knows that we're both, you know, mum and dad are just obsessed with England, and that he's, you know, I think he gets that a little bit more. One day he might cry with the US. One day.
15: I picked England to win.
16: Did you really, Dan? You didn't tell me that.
15: I didn't want to get your hopes up too high. No, you know I love Harry Kane.
16: Oh, what a legend, by the way. You've loved him.
15: I have.
16: Harry Kane for blooming years, to be fair. You were a ground floor investor on Harry Kane.
15: Yes. Yes. I thought that this was a different England team.
16: Yeah, it was different. And that's why I'm growing in love with them every passing day that goes by after them being knocked out, because they were likable. They seem to like each other, which often hasn't been the case with England squads. They're often very sort of divided by which team they play for domestically. This team was very united and very likable, and I gave everything. I was so proud, honestly, so, so proud.
15: Yeah, it's difficult when you're hosting, but you have an emotional tie. But you still got to be a professional, or at least try to be. But there are certain things you can't overcome.
16: I got to tell you, at one point yesterday in the build-up to the World Cup final, I did have a moment to think, maybe the silver lining here is that England aren't in the final, because the personal investment into that semi-final was very, very, very difficult when we went out to Argentina. You're right, you have to be professional. There's no question about it. But that was, I've never experienced that sort of pull of different emotions that I had on the semi-final when England went out. So had it been the final and had England lost, or even quite frankly, had they won, you might not have seen me for the dust. I mean, I might not have even been on that platform after the final whistle went. So that actually, in a funny way, kind of worked out personally for me that England weren't in it, because that would have been hard.
15: Yeah, but you got the third place.
16: Third place. We love third place. I mean, I'm not really a third place person. It's not like the Olympics for me. Those bronze medals, I'm not sure we could be giving out bronze medals. but it's better to win it than lose it, right? Third's better than fourth. We'll take it.
15: Yes, absolutely. Do they raise a banner somewhere in England?
16: No banner raise for third.
15: Good.
16: No banner raise. I think we will celebrate the players. The manager's another story.
15: Wonderful job.
16: Thanks, Dan.
15: Yes, take a bow. Certainly deserve it. When's the Premier League start?
16: 4 weeks on Friday.
15: Let's go.
16: Let's go. We're going to go to England. We're opening the Premier League from England. So I think it's August the 21st. So I'm just going to sleep until then, and everything will be great.
15: Safe travels.
16: Thanks, Dan. So good to see you. Thanks for having me.
15: Rebecca Lowe, 104 matches over 39 days. It was well done. A couple of phone calls in here. Let's see. How about Trip in Vegas? Hi, Trip. Welcome back. What do you have for me today?
17: Hey, good morning, DP. Best and worst. Best would be Ryan Fox, 27 birdies for the whole tournament on 18. You're thinking he's possibly going to bogey the hole and lose the tournament. Instead, he wins the tournament. And then my worst of the weekend, it's going to be a call back for Todd from last week. I was at a standstill in construction traffic this weekend. I got out to see what was going on. I lost $150 playing cards with the workers. Have a good day.
15: Thank you, Trip. Steve in Charleston. Hi, Steve.
18: Morning, DP. How you doing?
15: Good, sir. What do you have?
18: I am El Presidente of the Men's Criers Club. Let me full disclosure, let me say that. 6'3", 260. I've been like that my whole life. My wife has called me a baby more times than I can count, watching movies at night on the couch, anything, saying a blessing. I don't mind speaking in front of people, saying a blessing or grace at the table with family. I'll get a tear talking about Veterans Day or something. But I have one daughter and one son, and my daughter got married last year. And when she got engaged, the first thing I thought of after I said, congratulations, honey, damn, this is going to be rough on me. I don't know how I'm going to get through this. So I said, you know what? I got to start working on this speech. I had a year to work on the speech. And I ran across a gentleman at church or some function, and we were talking, and I told him, he said, here's what I'm going to tell you. Here's what somebody told me one day. He said, put yourself in a place, one of the most heinous, stressful places you've ever been in your life, either professionally, wherever your travels have taken you, and put yourself in that place right before you step into that situation with either the night before or the day of when you see her in the dress for the first time. I said, okay. So I thought back, because I'm a contractor. I came across a property one time. It's the most heinous property I've ever seen. It should have been in a horror movie. We walked up to it, opened the door. It was littered with cockroaches coming down when we opened it up. But it was a fantastic piece of property, and I was going to try to rehab the home. We went inside. You know, it was homeless people had been living in there. The smell, and we had to work in there, and I couldn't get electricity for a week, and it was in the middle of the summer here in Charleston, South Carolina, which is brutal. And I'll never forget it. So that morning where you see your daughter come out with the dress and you're taking the pictures, boom, I put myself there. She said, turn around. Here came the emotions like a tsunami. Boom, I put myself in that home, took a breath, eased into it. We took the pictures. Of course, I shed a couple tears, but I didn't do the because I would do that too.
15: Well, thank you, Steve. Yes, Paul.
19: This speech is making me want to cry. That was like a soliloquy. Dan, yours is one third of that.
15: I know. Right. I think.
19: Wrap it up.
15: Yeah. I was going to say cut it in half and then cut it in half, Steve. Yes, Dylan.
20: If that was your one line in the Grown Ups 3, that would be pretty good.
15: Yeah.
19: Yeah. The wedding's over.
15: Yeah. Aiden in Utah. Hi, Aiden.
21: Good morning, Dan. That was okay. Anyways, I get married in 11 days. And this is my last call for any advice from all of you boys.
15: Okay. Oh, do you want advice on what?
21: Yes. I said advice from all of you guys.
15: Oh, does anybody have advice for Aiden in Utah? Paul?
19: Aiden, make sure there's someone at your wedding who is your enforcer that can help with problems, with issues beyond the wedding coordinator, like a close, personal, aggressive friend.
15: Mm, okay. Anybody else have any advice? Of course, Todd does.
22: Well, sometimes when you get caught up in all the things that are going on, you don't get a chance to eat, and you miss out on all the food that the family spent on, so you should have somebody
15: that
22: stand.
15: That did not happen to you.
22: That did not. Well, Paul helped me. Paul got me a couple little hot dogs at, like, my son's bar mitzvah and stuff like that. Have someone that can put a little plate together for you, because all the pictures and everything, you don't get a chance to eat.
15: Remember to have a good time. That's what I would say. Remember to have a good time, because you're going to be pulled in all different directions. And you might start a beer. I think I started three beers at my reception. I didn't finish any of the three. I didn't eat because, oh, you got to come over here. Aunt Gladys is here. Well, I don't even know her. Never met her. Yeah, okay, yeah. Pictures, yeah, all of that. So I would say remember to have a good time. Yes, Marvin?
23: Yes, take pictures. I didn't take pictures because I didn't go to tables because I wasn't doing it.
15: Well, what do you mean? You're not taking pictures, are you?
23: No. Like, I'm saying take photos with people that are there.
15: Oh, yeah.
23: I didn't go to tables during the reception.
15: All right. Well, good luck, Aiden. Good luck. Yeah, I don't know if I have advice for anybody. Yes, Todd.
22: I like what you said about how make sure that, I guess maybe it's too late now to back out, but make sure this person's your best friend. That's something that's always resonated.
15: It's 11 days before he gets married.
22: Yeah, but I've always appreciated that you say, like, this. I know you're attracted to the person and everything, and you want to have a family, but that this person needs to be and should be your best friend as well.
15: Anybody have second thoughts in here? Dylan's engaged. Did anybody have second thoughts at any moment during the day you were getting married? Marvin?
23: No.
15: Well, nobody's going to admit it on this show. Yes, Todd.
22: I got a little nervous, but not so much. But, like, am I making a bad decision or is this not the right person for me? Just kind of the angst of, like, you know, maybe on some kind of weird physical level. Like, this is the last person I'm ever going to be intimate with forever. Not enough to make me not exchange vows.
19: Right on cue.
22: How does that not for a second any guy would admit that? I would think they should.
15: Well, maybe your wife thought that, too.
22: She should have. She should have just jumped on a horse and just ran away.
15: Yes, Dylan.
20: Yeah, sort of on that note, I was going to say, flip the question around. Do you think any of your wives had second thoughts on the day of? That seems more plausible. No offense.
15: I don't think so, but, I mean, if she did, you know.
20: Too late.
15: Too late. 39 years later, you're stuck with me. Yeah, Paul.
19: And back to Todd. You're right, Todd. That was the last day you were intimate.
22: Yeah, once the honeymoon's over, the honeymoon's over.
15: Yeah. What's that thing that if you take a jelly bean out of a jar, the number of times that you're with your wife the first year, and how long it would take you to put the jelly beans back in the jar from then on. It's not the same time period there. Yes, Dylan.
20: I think Todd just gave up and ate the jelly beans that he pulled out.
22: Well, that hits home. That's hard.
15: Yes, Marv.
23: Having a great marriage is more important than having a great wedding. That would be my advice for him.
15: Yeah.
23: Like, oh, the wedding date is great. A lot of people have great weddings. And they get divorced.
15: Yeah. Wow. Okay.
23: Well, now, at this age, at 42, I've been invited to a couple of second weddings. I was like, man, your first wedding was awesome.
15: I don't know if we should be giving advice.
23: But we're all still married, though. Happily, I think.
15: Yeah. Ish.
23: I'm happily in like, for sure.
15: Yeah. You didn't even remember what you would say about the first 10 years of your marriage. You couldn't even come up with something about why it was great or something. Remember when we did this? You blanked out.
23: Oh, real bad.
15: Like right advice now.
23: Oh, so my advice.
15: Yeah, you know what? What makes a marriage work? And then we went around the room, got to you, and you went, I don't have anything.
23: I had nothing. But right now, it would be do not disregard the other person's feelings. Because it's something that you might think is stupid that's important to them.
15: Yes, Dylan. What if it is stupid, though?
23: But
15: keep it to yourself.
23: Definitely keep it to yourself.
15: Yes. Keep it to. There are certain things that you say. There's a lot of things you don't say.
23: And that would be stupid. If you tell her that it's stupid, that's stupid.
15: Let's take a break here. Back after this. Dude wipes. 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
22: They're still awesome.
15: Thank you, Todd.
22: And I did come close to doing something inappropriate with the Dude Wipes.
15: What?
22: As far as tasting it.
15: Oh.
22: The flavors. 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
15: Dude Wipes has you covered. 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
0: 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I started re-watching the show with Billy Bob Thornton called Goliath. First season. Awesome. He's such an underrated actor. But, whenever you see him in something, you always go, man, he's a great actor. And in Goliath, he plays this drunk lawyer, and he lives in a motel, and it's right by the restaurant bar, Shea J. And I'm trying to think the street. It's across from, I think, the Omnia Hotel, and it's in, where is it in Los Angeles? I'm blanking. Shea J.
11: Ocean Avenue?
0: Yes, there you go.
11: Santa Monica.
0: Yeah, Santa Monica. And I've been in there before. I think it used to be a big thing for like Sinatra and some of those guys would hang out in there in Los Angeles. So that's his kind of office away from his office. But he is kind of down on his luck, but he's still a formidable attorney going against William Hurt and a big-time organization, big-time corporation. Yes, Paul?
11: I just rewatched a Billy Bob Thornton movie on a flight recently because it was just scrolling around. Remember A Simple Plan?
0: Oh, boy. Is
11: he's good. Fantastic in that.
0: Yes.
11: With Bill Paxton.
0: Yeah, but you don't like Bill Paxton.
11: No, I love Bill Paxton. I'm very sad that he passed away. Bill Pullman.
0: Pullman, you have a problem with.
11: I had decades of problems with.
0: Okay. By the way, there's a woman in Goliath. Her name is Tanya Raymond. She's worth tuning in to see. She's spectacular looking. And does a great job in her role. I think she's French and Israeli. I don't know what she is, but she's gorgeous. And but it's a really good cast. So it's Goliath if you're looking for something kind of breezy there. Tony in California. Hi, Tone. What's on your mind?
12: Hey, good morning, guys. I got a best and worst. Worst is DeChambeau. And I watched it live. I was yelling at the TV. But if you watch the full video where he walks in the fairway, he's like walking through 20 yards of sawgrass, zigging in and out like an elite athlete. And then he gets there and suddenly becomes uncoordinated like Fritzy playing any sport. If he was on trial for murder of that fescue, it was premeditated, and I can't believe no one's calling him out. The best is he probably learned that from Trump, and I'm so glad Trump didn't threaten to invade England over the penalty.
0: I don't know. Spain cut him out of their team picture. So I don't know what's going to happen. The fallout from that, I was looking at Spain's team photo after winning the title. Yeah, Paul.
11: Yeah, the president and the president of FIFA were trying to get off stage, and the timing just wasn't great.
0: Zach in Knoxville. Hi, Zach. What do you have for me? Hey, Zach.
13: ADP, can you hear me?
0: Yeah.
13: Hey, thanks for taking my call. I just wanted to get your thoughts on the lineup as far as it being a homegrown event with the World Cup. I kind of prefer when the times are a little bit off and wonky. Do you agree with that? Do you think that will help with next year or next 4 years ratings? And I think that kind of led to the USA not being able to really perform in front of that crowd with the pregame show and all the hype going into it.
0: No, I think you'll have morning and afternoon matches when they're in Spain and Portugal and Morocco. I don't know about Saudi Arabia, but that's going to be in the fall, and those matches will have to be at night because of the heat. But I like, it felt like there was always a soccer match on, and I like that, whether it was afternoon or evening. I just think it came off as well as it could possibly. I think it exceeded expectations, and very few incidents. I thought that there were a lot of moments for 39 days. That's difficult to carry that momentum. All right, final hour. Speaking of the World Cup, boy, that grass looked really, really pretty. I'm sure if you're a New York Giant or a Jet, you're going, why can't we have that? Mike Florio will join us on that topic. Final hour on this Monday after this. Are you one of the 7% of adults in the United States who are searching for an alternative to sleeping in a bed? 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
0: Final hour on this Monday. Fun show so far, breezing through. Mike Florio on loan from Pro Football Talk will join us. The bizarre situation with an Arizona Cardinal executive who he or somebody he knows placed a $25 parlay on the first five draft picks, and it turned out to be a windfall of over $700,000. A little inside information there. We'll talk to Florio about that. Also, those football fields that became soccer fields, that were grass fields, that look gorgeous. And if you're an NFL player, certainly one that's played with the Giants or Jets, you're looking at that field going, certainly be nice to play on that. It'd probably be a little more beneficial for my knees. Why can't we keep these fields? Why can't we have these kind of fields? Whoever put in that turf, you would probably want that for your stadium, outdoor stadium. Stat of the day is always brought to you by Panini America, the official trading cards of the Dan Patrick Show. And we'll have a poll question for the final hour of the show. Dylan, why don't you recap what we've discussed the first 2 hours?
3: Well, Dan, first 2 hours, best defense in sports history, 2026 Spain, 85 Bears, the 2000 Ravens or other. 85 Bears still running away with it, 43%.
0: Yeah, it's the Steelers.
3: Yeah.
0: The Steelers won four Super Bowls in a row. The Steel Curtain,

0: made bad offenses in the Super Bowl, or they made offenses look really bad. Like Tony Eason and the Patriots, not a fair fight. And you had the Ravens against the Giants. Kerry Collins, not a fair fight there either. Yeah, Paulie.
1: Back to the Steelers. They were so good for so long. Like you said, they had a ton of household names on their team. Jack Lambert was famous. People had posters. Mean Joe Green, you go on and on. But like for multiple defensive players to become stars, that shows longevity.
0: And they had Donnie Shell didn't even start. He might be in the Hall of Fame. You might want to check that. He was kind of a defensive back linebacker hybrid, and but you had so many great players on those Steeler defenses. Yes, Todd.
2: Donnie Shell is in fact a member of the Pro Football Hall of Fame.
0: See, that's how good that defense was. Yeah, Paul.
1: Yeah, he was 4 years in a row first team All Pro. He didn't start for the first 5 years of his career, and then became a starter for quite a while. Wow.
0: We'll give you our best and worst of the weekend. Todd, I'm going to start with you.
2: My best of the weekend, down 4-0 at halftime of the third-place World Cup match, even though they ultimately lost 6-4. I'm going to give some love to France, showing some heart. Fought back in a relatively meaningless game, cut it to 4-3, ultimately lost 6-4, but still, that was nice that they didn't give up and continued playing. Worst, another prominent pro athlete's property was targeted, and thankfully everyone was unharmed. Saquon Barkley and his family, victims of a home invasion, pretty scary early on Saturday morning.
0: How about you, Dylan?
3: My best, Dan, Shane Gillis breaks two Guinness World Records for the largest comedy audience and the most tickets sold by a solo comedian. Fellow member of the Louis C.K. fan club. And then worst, the World Cup, I'm calling it the consolation game. It was fun, but it's really just an exhibition. And after watching that, that really shouldn't count for the golden boot tally.
0: Yeah, but it did. Mbappe ended up winning. Marvin, best and worst of the weekend.
4: I'm skewing negative. I have two worst. First worst, Cam Scatterboo at Fanatics Fest attempting a backflip.
0: What are you doing?
4: And not sticking the landing on his surgically repaired ankle.
0: What are you doing?
4: What are you doing? I know. Other worst, Tom Brady getting into a WWE-style feud also at Fanatics Fest with Logan Paul. What is Tom? Who's advising Tom?
0: I don't need to see Tom in the ring for a wrestling match with Logan Paul, or I don't know which Paul it is. Is it Logan Paul? Aaron Paul? Is it Paul McCartney? Like I don't care. But as soon as he slapped him, I go, oh, no. Now we have the buildup. You got the setup. Oh, there's bad blood between these two. Was there so-called bad blood going back to the flag football game? Didn't Tom do something to him at the flag football that they did?
4: I don't know the backstory on this.
0: I thought he made fun of him or threw a ball. I don't know, something with one of the Paul brothers. But yeah, now I know. Now Tom's going to now be a wrestler. If he goes out in a Speedo, then I'll go, okay. All right. You're all in on being a wrestler. Yes, Dylan.
3: We have a little bit of news, Dan. Apparently Jake Paul issues a harsh warning after Tom Brady slaps his brother Logan Paul. That is, things are really heating up.
0: Okay. There. Here we go. You ready? Paul brothers against Gronk and Tom Brady. Yeah. And then you throw in Edelman, you know. Yeah. Bring your little brother to school. Bring your little brother to a wrestling match. You get Edelman in there as well. There has to be a payoff after this. But I was like, oh, no. Don't do this. Yes, Dylan.
3: Yeah, this is the quote from Jake Paul. I'm honestly P-worded. I wish I was there to back him up, he said. But I have one message for Tom. The Paul brothers are coming for you, and revenge is sweet.
0: We like
3: Tom,
0: to
3: keep your head on a swivel.
0: We like to call them the Paul Bears. Yeah. You see, we're gonna carry you out of that ring. We're the Paul Bears.
4: Oh, what you gonna do?
0: Yeah. Yes, Tom.
2: You are right. There was some kind of Brady and Paul joying back and forth on the football field during the Fanatics Flag Football Classic. Mm. So that, I guess, escalated now into what we're seeing.
0: Yeah, it's always connected to the Fanatics. Yes, Dylan.
3: Yeah, I would like to point out, I'll take the blame for this. We are doing exactly what they want us to do right now, which is just mentioning them in any sort of capacity.
0: Well, no, I'm mentioning it so maybe somebody goes, yeah, it does sound pretty stupid. You know? Yeah. somebody suggested to me, you know, if Tom gets in there against Giselle's new husband,

0: in the ring. That would be interesting. I was like, well, that's kind of harsh. We went there too soon. But he's a jujitsu master, isn't he? Something. Yeah.
1: I don't like Tom's odds in that one.
0: No, probably not. I have an update on the Kawhi Leonard situation. It's from a source. The Clippers investigation. Adam Silver doesn't have the near final or final report at this point. This matter has become more complicated than anticipated and involves issues that dovetail with potential legal implications. My source goes on to say the league also has to contemplate if any similar activities happened elsewhere and what, if any, steps need to be taken to clarify the do's and don'ts once the investigation is done. They're using their go-to firm, Wachtell, Lipton, Rosen, and Katz. So this is being taken as seriously as it can be, but the firm ultimately guides when the final conclusions are reached. So, do I think this has happened before? Yes. This one just got out. But do I think there have been some sweetheart deals from an owner to a star player? Hey, after you retire, we'll make sure you get this. I'm just saying this isn't a one-off, in my opinion. And maybe that's what the commissioner is making. This is 10 months. This is 10 months. Yes, Marv.
2: So is that what it means when somebody's a special ambassador, like one of the great players of, in a franchise's history? Oh, what's he do? He's a special ambassador now.
0: Yes, Todd.
3: And you don't want to mess with Rosen and Katz. There's just no win situation there.
0: No, they mean business. They mean business. All right. Final poll question for the final hour. You got one?
4: I do, Dan. A little golf talk. What? Now that we've concluded all the majors for the year, what was your biggest surprise from this season? So obviously we had Rory winning a back-to-back Masters.
0: Mm-hmm.
4: Aaron Rye coming out of nowhere to win the PGA Championship.
0: Mm.
4: Wyndham Clark seemingly back from career purgatory to win his second U.S. Open, or Ryan Fox winning the Open Championship, who at one point on Friday was plus 225,000 to win the tournament.
0: I would say Ryan Fox, I know it's recency bias, but when you consider, I don't think he took up golf till he was 25, turned pro at 37, and then you win the Open Championship at 39, and you birdie four of the last six holes. That's pretty special. Pretty special. Yeah, Paulie.
5: I would throw in the PGA Tour taking back control of the sport of golf completely.
0: Mm.
5: The LIV Tour a year ago was still fighting the good fight or bad fight, and they're dead.
0: Did you get both of yours in, Marvin?
2: I did, yes.
0: Okay, Paulie, best and worst?
5: I got two bests of the weekend. Josh Kerr, British runner, broke the mile record. He went 3:42.66. The record was 3:43.13 back in 1999. Great job by Josh Kerr. And then the other one, Indiana football, not going backwards. They're going up. Kurt Cignetti signed the biggest recruit in program history. Five-star recruit out of Indy, Monshon Sales. He's a wide receiver.
0: Yeah, but who's their quarterback? No, that's what I want to know. I mean, you know, you can have a great receiver. Didn't Mendoza's brother transfer to Georgia Tech? He was on the depth chart, maybe backup quarterback there? Yes, Dylan.
4: It is. I know it's kind of interesting to think, like, all right, Indiana pulled this off. Is there any shot of them replicating this? And the fact that they're already kind of on their way to doing that is still amazing to me. I don't get it.
0: Yeah, I don't know what their odds are going into this season. But it is weird when you think of Michigan is a basketball school. Indiana is a football school. By the way, Golden State won the Summer League. My guy Yaxel, who's like 25 years of age.
2: He's a man. Literally, he's a man.
0: No. He spent some time in college and overseas, and he can play. He'll be a contributor right away. Yes, Todd.
3: You think LeBron might give them another look after that big Summer League victory? Maybe he's leading one way or the other?
0: I don't know. I would. Yes, Dylan.
4: Has the Grizzlies Summer League dynasty kind of, is that a wrap?
0: Yeah, I think it's done.
4: Yeah,
0: I think it's done. Yeah, Paul.
5: Hoosiers' new quarterback, Josh Hoover, formerly of TCU.
0: Oh, yeah, that's a big deal.
5: Yeah, he's got a lot of experience. He's had like 25 starts at least.
0: I only saw the video. I didn't watch this live. Josh Kerr shattering the 1 mile world record in London, 3:42.66. So he beat the 27-year-old record by nearly a half a second. And if you watch him, it feels like he's sprinting the entire time. And it used to be milers, they would pace themselves, and then you would have that final kick. It felt like he was on a final kick for the entire race there. But running a mile, I remember, you know, Jim Ryan, if you go back, he was a guy out of Kansas, and you're breaking a 4-minute mile. Now, like it's, now you're, then it was breaking 3:50. Now you're down to 3:42 running the mile. Look at the marathon. Now, is somebody go under 2 hours in a marathon anytime soon? Pretty wild. Let me see. Adam in Maryland. Hi, Adam. What do you have for me today?
6: Dan, I'm going to try and help with the wedding speech. I've given a few hundred speeches. I know you have, too.
0: Wait a minute. Hold on. Marathon is now under two, Paulie?
5: Yeah, Kenyan's Sebastian Sawe, 1:59.30.
0: Okay.
5: Just April of 2026.
0: And a shocker, it was a guy from Kenya who did it.
5: Right.
0: Yeah, I never figured that was going to happen. By the way, Indiana odds to win the national title. It's Ohio State, Notre Dame, Texas, then Indiana tied with Oregon. Yes, Dylan?
4: Wasn't the marathon record breaking, wasn't it the guy who came in second also broke the record, but it was just like a hair behind
0: but the guy he didn't win. I'm sorry, Adam. What do you have for me?
6: All good. Four things to think about for your speech. Number one, this is the only time in your life that everyone in the room is rooting for you.
0: Well, no, I have two other daughters, so I'll have two more tries at this.
6: Feeling back three times in your life.
0: Okay.
6: Number two, you will choke up. Have a line ready. Like, you know, the over-under was 4 minutes that I was going to choke up. It's not funny, but everyone's going to nervously laugh, and it lets you get your breath back in about 20 seconds.
0: Okay.
6: Third, go into the room during the cocktail hour and stand where you're going to give the speech so you have muscle memory and comfort when you go back in.
0: Wait a minute, Adam, didn't you give me this advice like a couple of months ago?
6: Yeah.
0: Okay. I remember because you said find a spot where I'm going to be giving my speech so it will be familiar to me. So,
6: yeah.
0: But thank you for reminding me of that, Adam, and it's not lost on me. I'm going to find out, you know, where the wedding reception is, and then I'm going to go stand there, and then I'm going to see who I'm making eye contact with or trying to avoid eye contact. Alan in Charleston. Hey, Alan, what's on your mind?
7: Morning, Dan. How are you?
0: Good.
7: I'm trying to take some heat off the top with that Charleston call.
0: Got a bad connection, Alan. Sorry about that. Jared in Kansas. Hi, Jared.
8: Yes, sir. How are you?
0: Great, Jared.
8: Just farming out here in Kansas, and shout out to Jim Ryan. I also think that you guys should have a and I listen to you on the tractor every morning. But I also think that you guys should have a sound bit for Seton's laugh for something.
0: Oh, so use that as a drop, Seton's laugh. I don't know if we have the rights to that, Marvin. Could you check with Seton if we can use his laugh?
2: I'll talk to his people.
0: All right. Because we have Darius Rucker's laugh, don't we?
2: Checking.
0: Oh, okay. We don't own the rights to that either.
5: His is like a machine gun.
0: It is. he put on a great show on Friday night. Did a great job. Now, I was on stage playing the tambourine during Wagon Wheel. And I say to Paulie, I said, oh, did you go to the concert? He goes, yeah. I was with my wife. We were out there, you know, row whatever. And I go, okay. I said, did you see me? He goes, yeah, on the right side of the stage. I said, no, for the encore, for Wagon Wheel, I'm on stage playing the tambourine. Paul said, no, I didn't see you. Like, okay.
5: You got to go up by Darius next time. You were kind of in the background, I guess.
0: No, but that's... Now, I did say, I think they turned off my microphone.
5: Ah.
0: Yeah. Because I said to the drummer, I said, Steve, is this thing on? He goes, I think so. So I pulled it down, and I started singing. And normally, Darius will turn around when I sing. because he'll hear my voice and know that that's, you know, something different. He didn't turn around. I think they're on to me. I did see his fiance. I don't know if Emily was thrilled that I mentioned they're getting married February 20th next year in Charleston.
5: You just redid it.
0: Yeah. Yes, Paul.
5: Did you go on stage and give him a guitar?
0: Twice.
5: See, that's where I thought I saw you, but you had like a hat on backwards and you look like a guitar tech. Or
0: Yeah. I said to the guitar tech, I said, let me take Darius's guitar up on hold my hand. I said, give me that thing. And so I just walked over. He didn't realize it was going to be me. Turned around. He started laughing. And then I helped him put it on and then, you know, hit him on the rear end on the way out. All right. Mike Florio will join us on loan from Pro Football Talk. And more of your phone calls as well this Monday. Back after this. Medtronic, the world's largest medical device maker, has confirmed a data breach, cyber attack by an extortion group. 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
5: 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It's a tale of the mob and pro sports in the age of legalized gambling. Help me understand what's going on with the Arizona Cardinals, Mike.
13: Well, Dan, good morning, first of all. And second, this was one of those Friday afternoon summertime bad news dumps where the NFL announced that Ryan Gold, the team's director of college scouting, had been indefinitely suspended for two violations, two separate categories under the gambling policy. One, making parlay wagers, and two, providing inside information about the team's draft picks to others. And he hired a lawyer. The lawyer issued multiple statements on Sunday explaining his side of things. But I look at it this way, and a general manager from another team reached out and said, there's no way they're going public with this unless they are damn sure it happened. Why are you welcoming this scandal? The NFL has avoided much of the stuff we've seen with the NBA and MLB. Why would you say, hey, everybody, look over here. We got a guy who was giving inside information for the purposes of wagering on Cardinals draft picks unless you are 100% sure that the guy did it.
5: Okay, but let me understand this. This isn't the top five picks of the draft. This is the top five picks of the Arizona Cardinals. And is this person in the war room, you know, texting somebody moments before, hey, here's the pick?
13: Well, we know that that happens anyway, because there's already a lag between when the pick is made and when the pick is announced. That's how, and that's why the NFL is very, very clear with the broadcast partners. Tell your reporters not to report until the pick is officially announced by the commissioner. But yeah, this is a guy who's in a position, and director of college scouting is the top scout in charge of college players who arrive through the draft. So unless the GM, Monty Austin Ford, is completely freezing out his top executive in charge of scouting college players, this guy's in a position to know. As it relates to their first pick, third overall, it wasn't hard to know who the first two picks were going to be. Number one, Fernando Mendoza. Number two was either going to be David Bailey or Arvell Reese. So someone had to have an idea what the Cardinals were going to do at number three. And then after that, as you go farther down the board, you know who the team likes. You know where this is all going. You know how it's playing out, even if, as Ryan Gold's lawyer said, only the owner and the GM knew the picks. You still are in a position where you got a pretty damn good idea which way the wind's blowing.
5: Okay, but what I'm told is he placed a $25 wager parlaying the results of the team's first five draft picks. The wager paid out $732,500.
13: Well, and you're in a position to make a pretty damn good educated guess as to who's going to be there. You know who the team likes. It's not unreasonable. And a lot of things still have to fall your way, because we know once the picks start, it can go haywire. One pick changes everything. But you know who the team likes. You got a good sense as to who's going to be there. And if that's what happened, look, it's still a lot of luck, but he's in a position to know who they like. He's in a position to know what their board looks like and when the players are likely to exit the board. And if that's what happened, he nailed it.
5: I mentioned I had a little bit of an update on Kawhi Leonard, that situation, and I was told maybe the NBA is making sure that this didn't happen with other teams, where you kind of give somebody a little sweetheart deal on the side, or, you know, we'll give you something that's off the books here. Does the it doesn't feel like the NFL would do this, and only if they did it maybe at the quarterbacking position. But have you heard anything where there's like sweetheart side deals that are off the book salary cap with the NFL?
13: Well, there was an issue with the Broncos years ago where they did something with Elway. They created some sort of an issue after the fact. They lost a couple of third round picks, I believe. This was back in the days before we had an army of people covering everything that happens in the NFL. But that's out there. That's already happened. Okay. And there was speculation that something was going on with the Patriots and Tom Brady and TB12 being used as an outside resource. And as I've had it explained to me many times, look, this was an era where the league was looking for anything they could use to hammer the Patriots with. The league made sure there was nothing untoward happening when TB12 was this outside resource for the New England Patriots. But Dan, I remember back in the early days of the salary cap, I think the 49ers went out and bought a team of free agents, and there was all this joking and speculation about briefcases full of cash. How could you ever completely police that unless you truly devote massive resources to ferreting it out?
5: The Aaron Donald situation, kind of hanging there a little bit, feels more likely than less likely, at least in my opinion. In your circles, what do you think happens with Aaron Donald and the Rams?
13: I feel like at some level, the Rams are milking this thing just to make it dramatic and cinematic. I mean, hell, they're in Hollywood. They may as well make it as interesting as possible. And I also think there's value in not making it obvious during this period where we're searching for anything to talk about. Because the moment the Rams add Aaron Donald, if that happens, they've already got the highest bar of any team in the NFL. They're already the betting favorites to get to the Super Bowl and win it. You add Aaron Donald, and the pressure on that team goes through the roof. And if you're Sean McVay, you got to be able to motivate your players. And if all these guys are hearing from everyone they know and looking everywhere they go that they're already going to win the Super Bowl, you're still 0-0 with everyone else. And every team you play is going to be coming at you even harder. And people are going to be sick about hearing more and more about how great the Rams are, and they're in a division that's got two other Super Bowl contenders in it. So I can understand why they're taking their time.
5: Mike, I'll take that baggage. If I could find out today Aaron Donald's playing, I'll be happy to take the baggage.
13: I think there's no reason when you combine the fact that we're just trying to make it interesting and let's just not push the bar all the way to the top at a time when there's nothing else to talk about. It's less noticeable when all the teams are in training camp and there's just this flood of news. That's a tiny little point because no matter when he comes back, we're all going to be saying it's the Rams or the field, and a lot of people are just going to assume the Rams will win it. And we've seen this before. We know that all it takes is one injury. I don't want to put the malocchio on anyone, but all it takes is one injury and everything changes. And you got a 37-year-old quarterback with a history of back problems. Anything can change at any time. There's no guarantees. As a wise man once said, it's wedding games.
5: Talking to Mike Florio, Pro Football Talk. The Big Shield. 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Only 99 cents. A Tale of the Mob and Pro Sports in the Age of Legalized Gambling. When Mike McDonald was on the show when we were in Tahoe, he said that he had somebody with a conflict of interest who might have helped them. Seattle beat New England. If it's a different team than New England, Mike, do people care about it as much as they did that he didn't mention a name, but it was the Patriots?
13: Well, I think that's part of it, Dan, but the choice of words, conflict of interest, in the 25 years that I've been covering the NFL, the only time the term conflict of interest has been used is in relation to Tom Brady and his role as minority owner of the Raiders and primary broadcaster at Fox. And that's just been in the past couple of years. So You say conflict of interest, and Patriots are in the conversation, and Brady's getting ready to hire the Seahawks offensive coordinator to be his head coach, which would give him a little extra incentive to have this guy riding into Las Vegas who's got a brand new Super Bowl ring. He can flash around a locker room that hasn't had a Super Bowl ring in 40 years, 40 plus years. Conflict of interest, I think, was the match to the fuse for the people in New England.
5: Well, everybody thinks it's Brady, and it's not, but it doesn't matter. It's just like people are like, yeah, I don't care what you say, it's Tom Brady. Before I let you go, and maybe the biggest reason why I wanted to have you on, I couldn't help but look at that field at the Meadowlands, and that looked like a beautiful field to play football on. But why can't we get to that point? And that's a field that there's a history of injuries with that field, but where do we stand with the NFL, NFLPA, about implementing these grass fields again?
13: Well, Dan, I've got a copy of Big Shield right here. I don't know how well you can see the cover. My nephew, Anthony Zeech, designed it. It's got a bunch of $20 bills on it. It's all about money. It's all about cost. The cost of maintaining a high-quality grass field versus the cost of just laying down a carpet. The lost revenue if you don't have a system to protect the grass. You can't do all these other events. So you've either got to have the tray that slides out like they have in Arizona and Las Vegas, or you could have one of these complicated systems like Real Madrid has where they take the thing like on an elevator and the grass field goes underground and then it's covered up by whatever else they want as their surface. And the problem is this. It's now a collective bargaining issue.
5: Mm.
13: And 92% of the players can say we prefer grass. Well, at least 50.1% have to prioritize grass when it's time to negotiate with the league. What are you willing to give up to get grass fields across the league? And it's going to be expensive. It's going to cost money. They're going to have to give up money. And what the NFL would want is at a minimum, they'd want to take the full expense of putting high quality grass in every stadium, and they'd want to split it 50-50 with the players. And I'm sure the NFL would put together this ridiculous calculation that would be trumped up to look even bigger than it's supposed to be. And they'd say to the players, here's the price tag for having grass fields. If you want to share it with us 50-50, we'll do it. So I think the only way to do it is to try to shame them into it. That's why we saw the PR campaign mm-hmm. on Friday. And Dan, here's what I would do. I would go one team at a time. For example, you got new ownership coming into Seattle. They got artificial turf there. They need to start a pressure campaign on Vinod Khosla and his family to do the right thing by the players and choose to put in grass there. And I think the way to do it is focus one team at a time. But the league's going to want all the teams that currently have turf to hold the rope because they know they've got something here. They've got something valuable for the next CBA. So I don't think it's ever going to change unless teams choose to do it one team at a time.
5: Back to Tom Brady for a moment. What's he doing slapping Logan Paul? And like this, we're going to be in WWE, right?
13: Dan, we all need someone who will tell us when we're doing something stupid. And nobody's telling Tom Brady he's doing something stupid. And look,
5: there's a big payday, Mike. There's money attached to this.
13: I hate the phrase whenever someone directs to me, you're better than that, because my response is, well, I'm actually not. But Tom Brady is better than this. Tom Brady is above this. It's just a bad look. It's hokey and it's goofy. And I'm not really tapped in to the wrestling crowd. I got a feeling they're not clamoring for Tom Brady to come running down the stage and slide into the ring and jump up and beat the crap out of Logan Paul. I almost said the other word.
5: He's not going to beat up Logan Paul.
13: Well, I mean, if the script calls for it, he will.
5: But this is what's going to happen. The Paul brothers, I call them the Paul Bearers, they're going to be in with Brady and Gronk.
13: Yeah.
5: Yeah.
13: And, you know, I mean, the joke's on all of us because if they do it right, we're all going to watch it. Even if we hate watch it, we're going to watch it. So, come on, Tommy.
5: Camp's open in how many days?
13: I mean, they're starting to pop open with rookies showing up. At some point this week, they'll explode. And before you know it, everybody's back and football season's here. You get to that point in the late summer where the grass smells a certain way. I mean, we're getting there. We're getting there, baby.
5: Thank you again, Mike.
13: Great talking to you, Dan.
5: The book is Big Shield, available on Amazon in ebook form, 99 cents, A Tale of the Mob and Pro Sports in the Age of Legalized Gambling. Eric in Illinois, before we take a break. Hi, Eric. What do you have for me today?
14: Hey, Dan, 5'10", 165. First-time caller, recent listener, thanks to my seven-month-old grandson, Miles. I have to listen to you guys when I babysit. So listen, my daughter was married in 2018. I was given 5 to 7 minutes for my speech, had it prepared, practiced it multiple times. Unfortunately, I ditched my notes, and I went on for 47 minutes.
5: Oh, my God.
14: Several people tried to get the DJ to cut my mic off, including my daughter, but he refused, and he later told me he was not doing that to the guy who was paying his bill.
5: Wait, how do you not read the room? Were you drunk?
14: Maybe a little bit, yes. Not going to lie.
5: Oh, my God.
14: Don't drink before your speech, and yes, read the room.
5: That's 40 minutes too much, Eric.
14: I know. I've never lived it down. They watch their video every year on their anniversary.
5: Oh, my God.
14: And they'll call and give me grief about it. And all of our friends and family, I'm not allowed to give a speech anywhere at all.
5: All right. Again. Well, I'm going to time mine out. I'm not going to stray from, I'm not going to be ad-libbing. There'll be a couple of, you know, ad-libs in there, I'm sure. But I'm hoping 5 minutes. That's my over-under is 5. Yes, Dylan?
15: I think 5 minutes is a good number. I also think 47 minutes, I can't tell if that's more impressive or terrible.
5: Okay. I talked to my daughter yesterday, and she said, you know, hey, thanks for getting your hair cut, blah, blah, blah, blah, blah. I said, okay. She goes, by the way, you're first up. I go, what do you mean? At the reception, everybody gets seated. Everybody gets introduced. You're first up. I said, all right, get it out of the way. Then I can get my drinking game on. And she said, yes. So first up, just found out. Get it out of the way. People will forget about it. Plus, I found out that the walk to actually get married takes over 3 minutes if we hurry. And I said, it's almost a quarter of a mile, it feels like. No, I'm being serious. I go, wait, she showed me the distance between where we start and where she's getting married. I go, oh, my God, hon. I have a chance to cry, stop crying, and then cry again. I'm going to get my steps in.
16: Yeah, we've heard a couple.
5: It's a long... Now, nobody had a longer entrance than Tara Lipinski, the figure skater. I went to that. I couldn't see her. I swear to God. My wife and we looked back, and I could see sort of something. They were a half a mile away, her and her dad. She shouldn't have been on skates because it would have helped her getting up there. It was like, oh, my God. Is that who's with? Oh, that's her dad. Oh, my God. It's the longest entrance I've ever witnessed for a wedding. Beautiful wedding, by the way. Beautiful. All right, let me take a break. Last call for phone calls. What we learn, what's in store tomorrow, right after this.

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0: Stat of the day is always brought to you by Panini America, the official trading cards of the Dan Patrick Show. Austin in Illinois. Hi, Austin. What's on your mind?
7: Hey, Dan. First time, long time. 6'1", 180 pounds. So you just had the gracious honor of speaking with my father-in-law, Eric.
0: Wait, he gave the 47-minute speech at your wedding?
7: He did, yeah. we have 47 minutes of it recorded. I'm in my heart of hearts. I feel like it was an hour and 15, but we have 47 of it on tape.
0: Okay, what was the mood when your father-in-law was given a 47-minute speech?
7: Dan, what do you think the mood was?
0: Did you at any point say to your wife, go save your dad?
7: There was a couple shoulder nods, a couple head nods, and just a couple just blank stares into the ground, like, what do I do? Of course, you know, it was 8 years ago, and if we had the relationship that we do now, it would have been very easy to stand up and have him sit down. But yeah, it was crazy. The speech touched every part of her life and his life and their relationship together, through watching Barney to braiding her hair to, you know, her first time of the month. It went everywhere, Dan. It was truly incredible.
0: Austin, I'm going to put some of this on you. At some point, you have to stand up and say, hey, enough. You paid for the wedding. Thank you, Dad. But we have an entire wedding reception to get to.
7: I'll own that one. You're right.
0: Thank you for the phone call. What are the odds of the father of the bride and then the husband of the bride calling up to confirm that? Yes, Marvin?
8: That's why I like Paulie's idea so much about having an enforcer.
0: Yeah.
8: Does somebody, all right.
0: No, they should just have music, like at the Academy Awards. They just, music.
9: Da, da, da, da.
0: 5 minutes. 5 minutes, that's it. We start music, we cut your mic. That's it. Yes, Marvin?
8: Oh, and also, everyone that does speeches, you're not a stand-up comic.
0: Yes. You're not as funny as you think. Right, Todd?
10: That's a shot. I was waiting for that.
0: Matt in Nashville. Hi, Matt.
11: Hey, Dan. Good morning. I appreciate you guys. Fifth time, long time, 6 foot, and stopped getting on the scale. Got a best and worst. Got to start with my worst. Giving Mbappe the golden boot for a meaningless game where obviously defense was optional. Seems kind of half-hearted, especially when Messi had a phenomenal tournament and walks away with nothing. As far as the best, I mean, Caitlin Clark, you know, dropping 45 and 10. I think she just proved that maybe she is one of the top 11 guards at the WNBA currently. You know, I'm sick and tired of people bashing on her. I think David Dennis Jr. Likened her more to Trae Young. She's Steph Curry. She's Steph Curry of the WNBA, and they need to embrace it.
0: Well, okay, she is Steph Curry, but you got to look at Trae Young's numbers just to be fair to that comparison. Now, Trae Young is not dynamic. Now, he was in college. He's not dynamic. Steph is dynamic, and Caitlin Clark is dynamic. She's an unbelievable passer. Her biggest thing is you got to stay healthy. And if she stays healthy, I mean, Kelsey Mitchell is a scoring machine. Everybody talks about, you know, Caitlin can score. Mitchell scored at least 25, I think, in like 20 consecutive games. Yeah, Marv.
8: And then the WNBA overall, Olivia Miles.
0: Oh, yeah, I love Olivia Miles. Olivia Miles is... Paige Beckers has the second best MVP odds right now to Asia Wilson. But Caitlin Clark still shooting that far, but her passing is what is so much fun. So much fun. And most great shooters, scorers, are not great passers. And she certainly is. This day in sports history, Paul.
12: Just a couple. 1859, Brooklyn and New York played baseball at Fashion Race Park in Long Island. They charged 50 cents to get in, the first time taking admission. And 1947, the NFL ruled that no professional team could sign a player who had college eligibility remaining.
0: 1973, Wilbur Wood starts and loses both games of a doubleheader. He was a knuckleball pitcher, and he lost to the Yankees, 12-2 and 7-0. Let's see. Go around the room, see if we learned anything on this program. Todd, you learn anything?
9: I did. Guillaume gave you a trial haircut at the salon ahead of your daughter's wedding next month while she looked on for approval of that.
0: Well, he didn't know it was a trial haircut. He just gave me a haircut. I know it's a trial haircut. But thank you, Todd. Yes, Dylan.
13: 47 minutes. A little too long.
0: No, by 40 minutes. Marvin?
8: You went to Tara Lipinski's wedding.
0: Yeah, I did. I got to know her and Johnny Weir at the Olympics. Paul?
12: Brand new hairstylist.
0: Yes. Guillaume. Todd, what did I learn?
9: Rory McIlroy, not bashful to admit he's not particularly fond of DeChambeau, who he thinks is an attention seeker.
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32: 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In the South, it's always college football season. And the king of college football reigns supreme all year long. Southern Sports Today proudly presents The Chuck Oliver Show. It's an inside look at everything college football. 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
33: It. You just won't enjoy it as often. 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Live on a Monday from Tampa, Florida, SEC Media Days. We are at the Marriott Water Street. And it is 2026 SEC football kickoff. We are here for the first time in the state of Florida. I know that for a lot of folks. This has been an event that started in Birmingham. It migrated a little south to Hoover. It's been Dallas, Atlanta, Nashville, and now Tampa. It's a road show. It's available if you want to come to your hometown. Get in touch with the league office. As I said, it is SEC Media Days 2026. We have all the players, the coaches, the media experts, bowl game official, anybody you want to talk to, referees. We got everybody here, and we'll bring you all the most important news from the SEC this week. Coming up in about 15 minutes, my goodness, the guest today, Tyler McComas, good friend of ours from KREF out in Norman, Oklahoma. We're going to be talking to Tyler McComas about the Oklahoma season as it is approaching and what we can expect from their offense. Now they got John Mateer back and Arbuckle and so many other returning guys, and they've redone the offensive line. So a lot of talk about Oklahoma. We'll get there. Gene Chizik, bottom of this hour, SEC Network analyst. We're going to have Tony Barnhart join us, Mr. College Football, been in the game for 50 years. He's got a book coming out about those 50 years. We'll talk with Tony. New CEO of the Chick-fil-A Peach Bowl, David Epps. We've got him coming up as they transition away from Gary Stokin to the next thing for them, and we'll talk a lot about that Baylor-Auburn setup. Also, talking about OU being in the house today, Jim Nagy, the GM of the Oklahoma Sooners, a guy that we knew from the Senior Bowl down in Mobile. He's been an NFL scout for about two decades with the Seahawks. He was with Washington, etc. So we got a full list of awesome guests, me and Heath, with you all week from Tampa. When I say spend the millions, you love it. You're just not going to enjoy it as often. $146 million. The University of Georgia has just finished spending the last of $146 million they set aside to improve Sanford Stadium. And if you're there, you can see it. It's all the things you expect. Wider concourses, more bathrooms. I think the men's rooms, they've finally gotten rid of the troughs. I don't think those are available anywhere in the SEC anymore. So $146 million on a 100-year-old hunk of concrete, and that's kind of what we do in college football. Once the stadium is paid for, we do not replace it almost ever. We just pour new money into it. So Georgia spent $146 million on Sanford Stadium. Florida State looks at that and thinks, how precious. Because this time last year, the Knowles Athletic Department and football program, they were cutting their own stadium improvement ribbon, having just completed a 265.

Contract signed. We're coming to Athens. We're coming to Tallahassee. Nah, no interest. Let's do a one-off in Nashville. And it was for a pretty good reason. Anytime you can add more conference games instead of a non-conference, do it. And when the ACC and the SEC both went to 9 games, suddenly it was a baked-in excuse to bail from some of the bigger name opponents that you had, some of the bigger program opponents on your future schedule. We've seen teams cancel games with Notre Dame. Maybe Notre Dame is actually the one that's got a fence around it. Seen teams cancel games with Florida State, with Georgia. We've seen teams cancel games with Ohio State, like the USC, the biggest names in the sport. And we have a home and home. We've got them coming to our stadium. Yeah, we're going to cancel that. We may play them one time, but then we'll be like Florida State and Georgia. They're going to play in Nashville. 9 conference games is too much. We're trying to get in line with what the Big 12 and the Big 10 swore was important to them. So we'll go to 9 games. Ooh, we got to drop Florida State. We got to drop Georgia. Now, what they're replacing them with, that hadn't been announced yet. But if you're Georgia and you have 2 games scheduled against Florida State and suddenly it's only 1, and the other is going to be on your campus, we all know how this goes. It's the same thing for Florida State. I don't think Georgia spent all that money so that they could welcome in Furman. I don't think that Florida State spent all that money so they could welcome in North Alabama. But that is the quality of opponent that you're using to replace the marquee team that you decided to cancel. Auburn is doing a little different. They're playing the 2 games, but it really is sort of a right cross to the fan base. Because at least Florida State and Georgia, they didn't start the series and then change it. The Auburn-Baylor game last year, that's a home and home. Auburn's going to Waco. Baylor's going to Lee County. No, that return trip's not going to happen. And by the way, it had nothing to do with Baylor. They played their game last year on a Friday night, opened the season. Big time, it was at McLean Stadium, I believe. Wonderful setting out there. They got their fresh redone crib about a decade ago, and it's just fantastic. Good for them. Auburn has an even bigger, better, nicer, newer stadium with all their improvements and, gosh, more coming. In fact, it'll probably be the kickoff of the 29 season before everything is done at Jordan Hare. It was Auburn taking that home game. It wasn't the 2 schools getting together like Florida State and Georgia. This was even one step worse because you played the game at Baylor, and then you come home and you sell that game to Atlanta. Now, I said we're going to have David Epps on. He's CEO of Chick-fil-A Bowl, also that AFLAC kickoff game that Auburn and Baylor are going to be playing. Mentioned his statement last week that it was very truthful, transparent, and all kinds of things that you have to agree. You know, I looked at a lot of the facts that he laid out in a statement about this is about making it the most lucrative arrangements for the teams. It's about rewarding players. It's about name, image, likeness. It's about raising funds. It's about it being better for the bottom line. All of that stuff was very accurate and on target. It just was a little uncomfortable for me. There are times when, and I think just Gen Pop, college football fans in general, we do like thinking about it still as a cocooned sort of sport, but that's just not what it is. And so you've got a great fan base like Auburn and a great stadium that they're pouring literally hundreds of millions of dollars into, and they're taking the marquee non-conference game and they're moving it one state over into the smoked glass and chrome NFL stadium. So, spending the millions on facilities at the hardest time possible to raise money. We're getting Jim Nagy up here. He runs a program. He's a GM of Oklahoma. Not everything financially is his decision, but I'll ask him about that as well. Like, that is on everybody's tongue right now. Oh, my gosh, the desperate need to raise money. For a lot of programs, if we were talking Troy, we're talking UAB, something like that, it'd be different. You've got a program that will have a difficult time surviving, and we've already had so many. Coastal Carolina, there's a lot of collectives that have already gone out of business, reorganized, done everything. And we know that some of those programs may be left behind. Here's your takeaway. When I hear folks from Oklahoma, Alabama, Penn State, Ohio State, Southern Cal, Washington, the biggest, hugest programs anywhere, talking about how desperate it is and we need to raise money, I need explanations for spending $323 million and then scheduling fewer games in that stadium. This reminds me of any comment we've ever heard

0: pro sports executives regarding player salaries. You can go, like, Google NBA commissioner 1970, 1980, 1990, 2000, 2010, 2020. Whoever it was in all of those years talking about NBA salaries, oh, my gosh, the game's on the brink. We don't know if we're going to be able to continue. When somebody like Jaylen Brown gets a contract for $65 million a year, it's because the money was always there. LSU, their very high-profile letter to their richest donors. And essentially they were saying, we have to have a new way to do business here. The money was always there to pay the players, I promise you. It wasn't there to get into bidding wars over 17- and 18-year-old high school freshmen. So there is one of your big economic battles that you've got going right now. It is, how do we structure the roster? How do we build out the program? What do we do with the home stadium? Now, to the rescue of all of this, because there's one defining point, and we have a couple of universities that have already stepped forward to this, the way you solve all this big problem about, we need all this money, we are pouring hundreds of millions of dollars in the stadium, we're going to use it less, we got to pay players, coaching salaries, all of this. It's the entertainment district. It's the on-site additional revenue you create from this hunk of concrete that sits outside and is used 6 or 7 days a year. We've seen some programs doing that as well. Tennessee is so far ahead of everyone on this. Tennessee, with what they're building on the river there, and then a version of what Auburn's trying to do in the north end zone at Jordan-Hare, what Florida State's trying to do to attract more events inside Doak Campbell, what every stadium is trying to raise money, be in use for more than just a couple of games, a couple of Saturdays a year. That's where we're going. So if you're looking at the home schedule and thinking I'm getting screwed as a fan, I understand that. The bigger picture for what's going on around your facilities, 146 at Georgia, well, that's so Jason Aldean can play. $265 million at Doak Campbell, that's so they can have a professional bull riders event there. $323 million at Auburn, I don't know. That's so they can have the World Cup again when it comes back in 2030 like they just did. That's what's going on most campuses. So it's not as quite as bleak and bottom line as in previous days when the only thing that was going to happen in that stadium was 6 or 7 football games and we would lose one of them. It'd be the worst thing going. Now they are at least trying to think big picture and replace them with other events. All right, we're going to take a quick break. Get things kicked off from Tampa. That is going to be next.
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5: Let me ask you a question today. 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Now, I'm not trying to challenge you, but maybe I can stretch you a little bit in a good direction. Jesus said that we must love even our enemies and pray for people who mistreat us. He said that if we only love the people who love us, that's not even love. That's convenient kindness. And everybody does that, even the worst people. And Jesus didn't just teach us to love that way. He demonstrated that love. The Bible says that while we were still enemies of God, Christ died for us. To really be the loving person you ultimately want to be, you'll need Christ in your life to love and save you, and then to help you truly be loving. 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
1: Six SEC Media Days roll along from Tampa, Florida. Oh, we've been different places for this before, but never any place like Tampa. Never been in Florida, never been outside Alabama, Texas, and in a few states we keep adding now. Let's welcome on right now a good friend of ours, host of The Rush every afternoon on The Ref out yonder in Oklahoma. It's Tyler McCormis, our Sooner expert. What's up, brother?
2: It's nice walking around here and not getting patted on the head after a 6-7 season and saying, see, we told you. It's not easy, right? The attitude's a little bit different after you win 10 games. I noticed that.
1: Oh, yeah, and that's the SEC arrogance when y'all came in. I've told the story when Missouri first entered. I was being interviewed by somebody, and they're like, oh, we're so glad to be here. I was like, you shouldn't. You're about to get drilled. And then they actually won two of the first three divisions. You mentioned OU's first season and everybody's conversation about Texas. Given that dynamic, that had to be particularly difficult and I'll say urgent for Brent Venables to get that kind of turned around.
2: I mean, it's one thing to go 6-7, but when your biggest rival is doing what they're doing in the SEC championship, winning games in the college football playoff, I think naturally it just creates an urgency within the program that hasn't been there in a long time. Because let's be honest, man, like, you're winning the Big 12 every single year. Texas is down. You're not able to win a playoff game, but it hits a little bit different when you're going a losing record with a loss to Navy and Texas is doing what they're doing. I think it's the SEC total in just year one. It created an urgency within Oklahoma that said, okay, we got to look in the mirror. If we want to be the serious football program we've been for so long, we got to figure it out. And I think a lot of last year's success, even though it wasn't perfect, especially with the offense, shows you that we'll go out and hire a GM like Jim Nagy and figure this out. I feel like their ducks are in a row as much as they've ever been. I think they've got synergy. The head coach works very well with the GM, which is very, very important. They don't have A&M money. They don't have Texas money. But they figured out what works best for them in terms of evaluation, recruiting. Will it result in a national championship? It's going to be difficult. We'll see, man. But I think Oklahoma is certainly, at least it feels like they're heading in the right direction.
1: All right, this may be a silly question, but I do want to get out of the way. Would you bet your spleen that the hand is okay, that John Mateer is fully healthy now?
2: I think I would.
1: Yeah. Okay. All right. So let's move on.
2: I mean, everyone just wants to talk about his biceps anyways.
1: He is the gun show at the passing academy. Let me ask you then, if we're assuming health for the quarterback, why will the offense be better? Because you're right. Arbuckle, Mateer, Jaden Ott, I was like, offense ain't going to be the problem. Offense was kind of the problem last year. That really surprised me. I know part of it was the injury. Tell me how it will be different this year.
2: Because the supporting cast around John Mateer will be a lot better. I fall victim to this every single year when we're here. Hey, man, the offensive line, not only will it be better, got a chance to be pretty good. And then they get to training camp and they leash 3, 4, 5 bodies. You know, they can't get out of training camp here recently without being decimated by injury. The offensive line has got a chance, and frankly, it should be the best offensive line they've had in the last 4 or 5 years. That's got to be the case. They couldn't run the ball. And John Mateer certainly wasn't perfect, but he had Isaiah Satania last year, and that was really kind of it, you know? So I think the supporting cast will be around. Trell Harris, transfer from Virginia, I think it's a good player. Parker Livingston from Texas is a good player. I just talked to Jim Nagy about an hour ago, and he's like, that's going to be a good one for us. We didn't even expect him to be in the portal, and once we saw him, like, let's go. So I think Mateer will be better because he's healthier. He's got to do a better job of hitting the layups. 3rd and 3, a running back out of the backfield. You can't overthrow that guy. You got to hit him and move the sticks. This should be the best offense that they've had in the Brent Venables era, at least close to it. But wide receiver will be improved. O-line will be improved. Tight end is going to be the most improved position on the entire roster. Hayden Hansen comes over from Florida.
1: Giant.
2: Rocky Beers comes over from Colorado State. They got a transfer from Tennessee. Van Dorsselaer as well. So overall, I just think that they'll be better. But let's see if they can run the ball, man. Got to run the ball in this league.
1: Yeah, you got Jack Gantor coming in from Gainesville, play tight end. That's going to be fun to watch. Speak defense, because last year they needed a new DC. Well, they got one, and they also had a very, very nasty bunch. And whether it's remaining eligibility or a court case or whatever it is, they've got some grown-up men over there this year.
2: Yeah, they do.
1: Especially linebackers.
2: It's been pretty incredible how they've developed certain players. Taylor Wines here today. If I would have told you about Taylor Wine, and you know your college football, but if I would have told you about Taylor Wine last year, you probably would have said, huh?
1: Hang on.
2: Who's that guy, Taylor Wine? How do you spell that, by the way? But he's emerged as one of the elite pass rushers in the SEC, and he's a guy that emerged after R. Mason Thomas got hurt in the first quarter of the Tennessee game last year. We're all thinking, you got to go to Knoxville, you got to go to Tuscaloosa, you got to play Missouri and LSU. How are you going to get through that stretch without R. Mason Thomas? Taylor Wine was the best player on the field when they won at Tuscaloosa last year. So they've had players like that. Owen Heineke, same thing. If I had told you about him a year ago, you may not have known who that. They've done a fantastic job.
1: The lacrosse player, right?
2: Yeah, at Ohio State, yeah. They've done a fantastic job of developing talent. They need to do a better job of that offensively. But here's kind of the secret sauce, I think, for their defense. They're starting 11 this year. I don't think any of them will be a transfer portal guy. They're starting 11, what they're going to have, all recruited guys that they've developed. That's been their secret to development and knowing the scheme. Brent does some really complex things, and you got to be in this system for 2 or 3 years to know the ins and outs of it. And they, what we envisioned when Brent took the job, what it was going to look like defensively, that's happened. I mean, defensively, they had some of the best numbers that the SEC has seen since the last Georgia team to win a national championship. They were that good. And they got no help from their offense. Imagine OU defense if they got an offense that can run the football and control the clock a little bit and not continually lose time of possession.
1: Wrapping up, Tyler McComas, KREF, every afternoon, yonder, Oklahoma, covering the Sooners, does a great job out there as well. All right, talk about the fan base, because it was a big turnaround. Hosting a playoff game. I want to win. It still seems like a pretty groovy environment. Talk about the fan base, where they are now, because they did lose and the season ended, but it was a huge improvement.
2: Optimistic. Now, we've learned that in the SEC, how you feel today can drastically change in 2-3 months' time. So that's what it is today, optimistic. And for a lot of reasons that I said, the defense is coming back, got a chance to be really good, his best yet. The offense should be improved. But I think overall see that they're on stable ground right now. They've got momentum. They like the way that Brent Venables and Jim Nagy and Jim Nagy's staff are doing things. Their synergy. They're working well. But ultimately, wins and losses decide the thing. I mean, you got to go to Michigan game 2, Georgia game 4, Texas and Dallas game 5. So I could tell you that everybody feels confident today, but if you go 0-3 in that stretch and you call me, you know, Monday after the Texas game, I might be saying something else. But overall, I think that the fan base is really excited. They're glad to be in this league. It's just been so much fun, man. You know, you go from playing 7-11 a.m. games your last year in the Big 12, Iowa State bringing 15 fans, Baylor bringing 30 fans, to Ole Miss last year maybe bringing 4,000 or 5,000 fans, Auburn coming to town, LSU coming to town. I mean, it's just been exactly what we all thought it was going to be from a fan aspect and all these cool environments and all these teams coming in. It's been great. Everybody loves it.
1: Quick question before we wrap up, and this is sort of an off the field, almost administrative thing. It really took my attention when I saw that Oklahoma, the university, was kind of mimicking a pro franchise. Hey, we may leave. Did they get the basketball thing worked out? We may move to Oklahoma City. I was like, I don't think colleges do that. I think pro teams do that.
2: Yeah, Moore was one, which is in between Norman and Oklahoma City, too. Yes. But then I see there's this group in Norman that are fighting it. Like, well, hey, you know, not yet. We've got this. It's going to happen. Okay. Yes, it's going to happen, but it's been way more difficult than it needs to be, man. More difficult.
1: Well, Tyler, I always appreciate the insight, brother, and we'll keep up with you all during the season. Going to be a fun year, brother. All right. We continue from 2026 SEC Media Days, and that's the big point I made when the expansion happened and OU and Texas came in. I was like, handpick. When you're OU and Texas and your biggest opponent every year is a neutral site game, handpick a home slate from the Big 12. Just about the worst home slate you could get from the Southeastern Conference is going to be a better collection of teams, no doubt about it. All right, so we're going to take a quick break. We will come back again, hour one, rolling along from the Marriott down in Tampa, 2026 SEC Media Days.
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1: Chuck Oliver Show continues live from Tampa, Florida's 2026 Media Days for the college football season. Couldn't be happier to be here, and also joined by a good friend, former Auburn head coach, national championship head coach, coordinator, all of it now, analyst, SEC Network. It is Gene Chizik. Coach, how you doing, man?
2: Chuck, I am amazing. It is so good to be on y'all's show. Back in my neck of the woods over here. I've been doing Dallas and Nashville, and now we're back
1: in Atlanta. You're Tarpon Springs guy, aren't you?
2: Tarpon Springs, right down. I'm over the bridge. Over here, man. Yeah, it's been good.
1: All right, so tell me about 1980 or 81 Gene Chizik, linebacker. What was the dossier? Like, if you were coaching that kid, what would you do with him now?
2: I was that old tough kind of grinder guy. You know what I mean? Like, I loved the game, man. It was so good. And you know what's funny, though, Chuck? I stand out here in this heat in Florida and think, how in the world did I play football in this stuff?
1: 2 days and 3 days.
2: Oh, geez.
1: Doesn't matter.
2: Back in the day.
1: 3 days, we'd have a special teams practice during the middle of the day.
2: That's right.
1: And then you go back to the third one.
2: Oh, that's right.
1: So let's talk about modern times. And I want to start, I'm going to say at the top of the conference, because I don't know that most people will realize this, Kirby keeps winning championships in the SEC. They just don't win in the bracket yet. Let's talk Kirby and defense and depth and Glenn Schumann and just your flyover of what a Bulldog fan could expect this year.
2: I'm drinking the Kool-Aid for Georgia, to be honest with you. I think this is probably the year, and yeah, people are going to say, well, they haven't won anything. National championship I'm talking about. Not anything. They're always relevant, and they're always in the top in the mix. But I think this roster is built. I think the returning production from last year sets them up perfectly to make the run that they've wanted to make to get past the quarterfinals. And I love Glenn Schumann. I love what he does. People say, well, you know, the defense in the past, you know, isn't like it was in 21 and 22. Well, last year was more like the 21 and 22. They were very productive, great against the run, very good on third downs, great in the red zone. I thought their defense really stepped it up, and I think they're primed to step it up again this year, Chuck. I think they are ready to go. I think Glenn's done a great job with those guys. You got to remember, since NIL really started coming into full effect, Georgia's ace in the hole was their depth always, right? Starting with the defensive line. Trey Scott, their defensive line coach, I hired him at North Carolina as my defensive line coach when nobody knew who he was back in 2015. Trey is a staple in that place. He does an incredible job recruiting. He does an incredible job coaching those guys. And he's always had three or four in line depth-wise. Well, they ain't hanging around right now to watch the guy in front of them play anymore. So that's been challenging for them. But I think this year the defense is primed to take another step like they did last year. And, you know, that along with Gunnar Stockton the physical mentality of the offense, really taking a step forward and being able to run the ball last year. The whole running back room comes back, and you're looking at some strength in there. And then when you got Gunner, and I believe in him. He is the quintessential tough guy leader in the locker room that you want, that is everybody's going to follow him, not because of what he says, because of what he does. And then just the culture of the building. I say this all the time. I went and spent a couple days in spring practice a couple years ago. Every day you walk in the building, it's fourth and one.
3: Mm-hmm. Thank you.
2: In that building.
1: Yep.
2: That's how Kirby has it. That's the culture he built, and I believe in the culture. I don't think it's ever been more important than it is now, and I believe in that culture.
1: All right, so you've been a coordinator for a defensive-minded head coach. You've also done it for offense, for Mack Brown or Tommy Tuberville, either one, and you've gone undefeated in both situations. Those 04 and 05 defenses that you coached, you literally could go into a game or even a season saying, we may not give up any big plays. Do you have to accept big plays now because the game's changed so much?
2: Well, explosive plays, when you look back on the game on Sunday, you're obviously trying to limit those, right? But because of the offenses and the tempos and the RPOs and the spreading out of the entire field, it's more prevalent than it was back in those days because of the way offenses are typically run now, okay? But your goal on Sunday every day is to still get up on Sunday and only give up a few explosive plays, because those are the backbreakers. That's why everybody makes a big deal out of them, because analytics now say that explosive plays equal points. And it's true. No explosive plays, or lack thereof, equals no points. So, yes, because of the way offenses run is different than when I was as a coordinator at Texas. I mean, when I was at Auburn right now, we didn't give up a rushing touchdown in 2004 till like game 10. You know what I mean? That's just not the way it is. You can't do that these days. And there's been some great defenses out there that have been played, but the game's just changed.
1: A couple more questions. SEC analyst Gene Chizik, let's talk a little bit about, again, a role that you've been in. How hard is it for a guy like Glenn Schumann, for instance, to, quote, get credit for the defensive performance? Because, well, Kirby's the head coach. Kirby went through some of that with Nick Saban. I'm sure you did with Tuberville. How hard is it for that guy in any situation like that to distinguish himself when the head coach is also on his side of the ball?
2: Well, what I think people don't realize is that defensive head coaches, most, now we've got more in our league than I've ever seen. We got three guys that are head coaches that are calling defenses in this league. That's unheard of. You can go the rest of the country. What defensive coach is calling the game out of this league? I don't even know of one. But this league's got three.
1: Elko, Golding.
2: And Brent.
1: Brent, yeah.
2: You got three. But that's the anomaly. That is not, that's a unicorn. So Glenn calls it. Kirby's involved with it. Obviously, he's got his hands on him. But Glenn's been with Kirby almost 20 years. I don't know the exact amount of number of years, but he's been with Kirby almost 20 years. Glenn Schumann, he is the defensive coordinator. And Kirby oversees it. Kirby's going to make his suggestions. I'm sure Kirby is going to get on the headset on game day and maybe throw something out there here and there. But Glenn calls the games, and Glenn runs the defense. And Kirby trusts him to do that. And it's hard. But, you know, Dan Lanning did the same thing, you know, and he got the job at Oregon. So I think Kirby realizes that with all he's got going on, it'd be too hard for him to do both. And he gave it over and trusted it, and entrusted it to a guy that he really believes in, and that's Glenn Schumann. I think Glenn's done a great job.
1: Last thing, in just a general situation, you can reflect on your own if you want. You were a head coach that had a coordinator like play boogie ball. Gus Malzahn, let's get up and snap it. Explain the dynamic when maybe we ain't so great on defense this year and I need you to slow down, because most of the times we have one offense. Talk about that give and take between an offensive-minded head coach and coordinator, like maybe that's competing.
2: Yes, there's a lot of discussions that have to take place to make sure that you're on the same page with that. So for us, we weren't always great on defense when Gus came with me. 2009, we weren't good at all. So we knew that we had to take advantage of the tempo and the things that we were doing, but we also had to be, you know, cognizant of what's going on with, you know, us, with us on defense. So there was times in the game where I would always say, all right, Gus, let's smoke them up. Let's go. Let's go. And then I'd say, and then we'd be in between series, and I'd say, hey, look, no, let's go fast on first down. Let's give the illusion right now. Let's get them up to the line, but then let's hold them. You know what I mean? We have to eat some clock. We got to give our defense
1: it's
2: some
1: time. It's a difference between hurry up and no huddle.
2: 100%.
1: Yeah,
2: 100%. So, but there's, you know, everybody's got three different tempos they can go now. They can go warp speed. They can go, you know, they can go fast, and they get up there and then, you know, really just kind of relax, you know, and then they can slow it down all they want. They have all the metrics nowadays offensively to do whatever they want to do. But those discussions between the head coach and the offensive coordinator, especially like me as a defensive guy, and I'm very sympathetic to the guys that have just came off a 15-play drive and they're sitting over there right now drinking Gatorade and they're gassed. We ain't going fast. I can just tell you that right now. So there's a time for both, but you got to have great communication.
1: Well, Coach, I always appreciate your time. We'll be talking to you during the season.
2: Appreciate
1: as well,
2: it,
1: brother.
2: Chuck. Thank All you, right. guys, man.
1: Gene Chizik from the SEC Network. We're going to take a quick break. Come back with more SEC Network. Media Days 2026. Come back with more SEC Media Days 2026 in Tampa, Florida.
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0: It's always college football time in the South. 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
1: How we've gone about things at Clemson has worked for us. If that doesn't work for other people, then that's fine. Everybody has to be who they are. And so we don't just do stuff because somebody else doesn't like how we do things. And if something that we do doesn't go well, then you learn from it, you grow from it, you get better. That's just life.
2: Head coach at ACC Media Days last week. We were up there in Charlotte, and Dabo's correct about part of this, but I think that he's got a little bit of the logic chain jumbled up. His way works for them, he says. Well, his way worked for Clemson pre-name, image, likeness. His way worked for, now the portal came, I think, in 18 or maybe 17. I think it was 18. And for the most part, pre-portal. That's when it, quote, really worked, always worked for us, before the game changed. And so I think that's the one part that Dabo is a little off on. It is 2026 SEC Media Days live from Tampa, Florida. Chuck Oliver Show. We're going to be here all the way through Thursday, giving you all the interviews you want, the coaches, the players, the media experts, all of that stuff. There's also news going on outside the conference. I was wrong about this college football headline, too. I was wrong. Still got it right, but I was wrong. Michigan Athletic Director Ward Manuel will step down at the end of the calendar year. I believe that's the latest version that we're getting at Ann Arbor. Had enough, walking away. I'm stepping down. Yeah, that's believable. Because when someone has a salary of $2.4 million per year, where at least 51% of his daily calendar is go to the game, and there are 3 years remaining on that contract, yeah, that guy steps down all the time. I'm just tired of it. I had stated last week that he would not be the Michigan AD going forward. Now, he stated, this was no guesswork, I want to stay in this position. I do not want to leave. I want to be the Michigan AD. I got it, Ward. You can stop talking. He went on a radio. ADs don't just go off and give rogue interviews on radio stations. They're not supposed to. Ward Manuel, he's pimping for himself and is like, Ward, I got it. You can stop talking now. You want to be Michigan AD. Last week I told you Ward wasn't going to continue being Michigan AD. If he wanted to keep the job and he wasn't going to keep the job, that means he was going to get fired. That's what that is. That's fired. I said, I don't know how they're going to word it. I don't know how they're going to present this, but he ain't going to be the Michigan AD much longer. And that part has happened. So I said, I came up with some phrases I thought that they would use. I'd stated that it would be under the banner of a mutually this or agreed upon that. And it turns out it was actually him stepping down. And the folks at Michigan, this again, you're firing, call it whatever you want. You're firing an AD who won a football national championship at Michigan, a men's basketball national championship at Michigan, was one Kumar Rocker game at Vanderbilt away from winning the College World Series, I don't know, 5, 6, 7 years ago. Like, that guy has all of that at Michigan, and the money's rolling in, and everybody's happy. They're like, yeah, Ward, you ain't going to stay around anymore. That's because people at Michigan, other than Ward Manuel, they want a reset. And despite what they talk about, the Michigan man this and how we're different and 1%, all that, they understand sometimes the look is so bad you do need to reset. Reset the culture, reset the PR facing of the program, reset all of it. And that appears what we're going to be getting. Ward Manuel, again, he will step down at the end of the calendar year. Heath, how are you?
3: Yeah, the official explanation, Chuck, was that the culture review found that weaknesses in accountability, organizational structure, oversight, and reporting created conditions in which misconduct was not always addressed consistently, promptly, or in accordance with university expectations. That's the
2: I knew that. They didn't spend $12 million. They spent $12 million on that investigation.
3: $12 million and will not make the report public, and also by doing this today as opposed to last week, prevented the board from having anybody ask any questions. Yep. But by all means, you should definitely regard them program is an exemplary example of what everyone should aspire to be as a university, is how they run things. Yeah.
2: So that is what's going on at Michigan right now. It's pretty clear what was going to happen, and they didn't really want to say that last week. It's pretty clear the challenges they're facing. And I said culture, PR, while like every level they're facing challenges right now. It doesn't even seem they want to publicly acknowledge that. They're just going to publicly acknowledge we're going to have somebody else in charge.
3: Yeah, and we'll see who that looks like. They say there'll be an open search. That's not normally how they do things. Normally it's always been got to be a Michigan man, which is how you wind up with, for example, the head of Domino's Pizza.
2: That happened.
3: The person who was running Michigan Athletics, which did not go super well, but he was a Michigan man. So we will see if there's an actual search or if there's a search for the best possible Michigan man. Chuck, I was in there hearing Eli Drinkwitz talk a few minutes there, and we do have a little bit of news on the Ahmad Hardy front from him, saying that he's been medically cleared, he's on the road to recovery, and they don't know what the return to play progression will be. He says, quote, it could take anywhere from 5 to 8 weeks. So it sounds like they think you're going to see Ahmad Hardy play football this year, but you might not see Ahmad Hardy play football week one this year is what it sounds like. And then, of course, there would be the question of, you know, if you're him, what are you trying to accomplish? Are you trying to get to play the year no matter what? Are you trying to get on the field as quick as possible? Or you rather be healthy for the postseason if you think that's something that's an option for Missouri? Like, how will they want to use him?
2: How different all those questions are than only, you know, 5, 6, 7 years ago, pre-name, image, likeness. Everybody, there was always strategy involved. It's just that we never talked about it or shined a light on it. Like, this is the kind of conversation he and his representatives and family have with the coaching staff.
3: Yeah, it's going to be...
2: Let's map out a strategy.
3: Yeah, it'll be interesting to see. I mean, I assume he wants to be back as quick as he can after coming from that to try and show for pro prospects and everything else. But at the same time, you don't want to rush it. You know, if you come back too quick and it looks like you're hampered, that might not be a good thing for you. So where's that balance?
2: Arkansas, Pine Bluff, that's the first game. At Kansas, and that's is that a neutral site, I think? Yeah. That is a big, big, big, big deal, week two. And then it's Troy, and that should be more of a winnable game. Then you get into the conference, you're on the road to Mississippi State, and you're all flying. I don't want to go deeper into the conference, deeper into the schedule than that. If he has to miss a couple of games to start, it's not going to affect your conference record, it wouldn't seem. But you're right. There are a lot of big picture questions about NFL, readiness, health, all of it. And you think previously what it would be is you wanted a senior year or a final year in college where you go for 1,500 yards and 18 touchdowns and you had 700-yard games. You want all of that stuff. Now, like, there are times when you look at a guy's final college football season almost as a miniature pro day. And if you're Ahmad Hardy and you're going to miss, what did you say, the 3 to 5?
3: It says 5 to 8.
2: 5 to 8.
3: Where they're looking at it right now.
2: Okay, 5 to 8. So that means you can miss as many as 3 or 4 games to the regular season. And we have seen this come up before. Todd Gurley was one of the first I saw when he got hurt against Auburn. Hey, why would he come back? Marcus Lattimore, why would he come back? I've heard that so many times, and it's never been more relevant than right now. Don't forget, they got Jamal Roberts as well. So they'll be able to move the ball on the ground, but not like when they got Hardy.
3: Yeah, so again, just something to keep an eye on. Chuck, there's two things today that I think stand out. One, a person I talked to who's here that I should never, ever be getting this business card, and I did today. I hold in my hands a business card from the Deputy Chief of Staff and Communications Director for U.S. Senator Maria Cantwell.
2: She's the one working with Cruz, right?
3: It is. She is the Washington senator on the Democratic side, working with Ted Cruz, of course, of Texas, on the Republican side as they try to negotiate this bipartisan deal and with the SEC and the Big Ten to get it done. So she's here talking to reporters, helping provide, I guess, some insights from her boss's office on what the bill is or is not and so forth. And then we have this from Ross Dellinger of Yahoo saying that the latest negotiations are to cap conference members at 19 schools and require programs that move from one power league to another to operate as an independent for 5 years.
2: How long?
3: 5 years as an independent if you want to move from one league to the other. So let's just do a little math here, Chuck. 19 is a really odd number. Normally, you would want an even number, 18 or 20.
2: Scheduling, things like that.
3: 19 is an odd number. Is there any conference we can think of that has 18 members that would only want to add one more to go to 19?
2: Like Notre Dame, maybe?
3: That would also have a school that could be independent for 5 years before they join? I don't know.
2: Self-serving, self-dealing, self-interest, it continues to rule most of these conversations.
3: Let's just say I don't feel like we need Columbo to solve this particular case. I think we can put this together on our own. There's exactly one school that's ready to go 5 years as an independent with no problem. And wouldn't you know it, it's the one that geographically the Big Ten would most like to add to their footprint.
2: UConn.
3: Yes, of course. Clearly, the Huskies are, they want to get that basketball program in there, really commit to the hoops.
2: I was mentioning this earlier, and I don't know how much we've talked about this, but I was mentioning the schedule and how we're losing so many of those home and homes. They're going to become one, you know, and yelling at cloud somewhat, but there is a way to fix that. All right, you get the entertainment district, all of that, and then you start bringing more things back to campus, but that's what some schools have in line right now.
3: Yeah, it's just one of those things that now we'll see exactly where this goes, but it is one of the negotiating points, apparently, that there's been some sticking points on about not being able to expand, not move towards a Super League, anything else. The SEC obviously would have three spots if they wanted to go to 19. I don't think they want to, but they would have three. So, again, if they wanted to, if there was somebody in the ACC willing to go independent for 5 years, I guess they could grab an FSU if they were really that serious about it, or UNC more realistically, or whoever, if they decided they wanted to go independent in that scenario.
2: How much trust in the conversations, whether formal or more casual, how much trust in the conversations from anyone with the Big Ten or Big 12 when they say what you need to do to get on board with us? Because I mentioned that 9-game thing earlier, and that was their big sticking point, wasn't it? We play 9, y'all play 8. ACC and SEC both agreed to play 9, and then the target changed. Well, y'all still aren't like us.
3: Well, they're saying, oh, well, you guys play the extra game. We don't want to join you. You have to do what we say. We don't have to do what you say. Yeah, delightful.
2: And so the 19 and the 5 years as an independent, not surprising at all, but it certainly shows you that the idea of self-serving.
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0: 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A Cumulus Media Station. In the South, it's always college football season. And the king of college football reigns supreme all year long. Now more college football talk with the king of college football. It's the Chuck Oliver Show on Southern Sports Today.
2: Who we got in the house today? It is day one. Chuck Oliver Show live from Tampa, Florida, 2026 SEC Media Days. This does not matter to y'all at all. All that matters to the listener is, do I get coverage from the folks I listen to on the radio every day? Do I get that level of coverage? In Tampa, if you hear anybody, so nice down here. It is really nice. I'm still gauging the level of coverage. I'm still seeing how it's the same thing I do every year, whether it's Dallas or Nashville, Atlanta, Hoover, and Birmingham. That's the important thing, is how easy, how convenient, how budgetable is it for so many folks who cover this sport, especially in the South, to kind of get there and give you those four full days. And I will say that the further flung we get, whether it's Dallas, Tampa, et cetera, there's a lot less of that local coverage going on, and that's too bad. That's the one thing. That's the all I care. I used to care about the, whether how nice is the hotel, how convenient is it for me, and I realized, nah, when you show up and you can tell that there's a lot less folks covering it, it makes a difference. All right, we're going to take a little detour here. We're going to hear from Mr. College Football, Tony Barnhart. 2026 SEC Media Days continues live from Tampa, Florida. Chuck Oliver Show rolling along. And I'm going to tell you, I say this all the time, close personal friend. Boy, do I mean it. And a lot of people can say this. SEC, I'm going to call him SEC writer, author, emeritus. It is Tony Barnhart. Tony, how you doing today?
10: Chuck, it's good to see you, my friend.
2: Yeah,
10: good to
2: be. I've known you all of these years, and now you're calling it a career. Tell about the 50 years in the book and how you arrived at this point.
10: Well, last year, I announced that this would be my last season. Last season was, and so I'm going to do a book about it, and I finally got the book done. There's always work to do, but the title of the book is Mr. College Football, 50 Years of SEC Memories, and published by the University of Georgia Press, and will be out next spring or summer. So I will probably be back here next year if they'll let me promote the book
2: Fantastic.
10: So,
2: we'll see you in Nashville a year from now.
10: There you go.
2: Heath, book that. All right, so let's go back. I'm going to tell everybody a little secret, because you said 50 years of SEC football. Tony covered college basketball, too. In fact, you went to a couple Final Fours, I believe.
10: Only 23.
2: 23 Final Fours. Talk about college basketball going from arenas to stadiums to everything, because you were there.
10: I love college basketball, particularly the tournament. The tournament's one of my favorite sporting events. And I worked in North Carolina for a while, and spent back during those days when I was in North Carolina, I could go to Chapel Hill, Durham, and Raleigh, were all an hour or less away. I could drive and do the games and come back. And so then the tournament came along. I covered Jim Valvano's 1983 national championship team, with Lorenzo Charles dunk out at the pit. And I'll never forget it. I'm sitting there when Lorenzo Charles stuffed the ball through, I jumped up in the air. I said, son of a gun, they did it. Although I didn't say son of a gun. Yeah. I said something else. And I said, they did it. And I looked at my watch. I had 20 minutes to make my deadline on one of the greatest upsets in the history of college basketball.
2: There had to be smoke flying off.
10: I love the tournament. I really do.
2: So that's, again, 23 Final Fours. That's part of the Tony Barnhart story. I also want to ask you about some personal relationships you've had, because through your decades, you've had so many of them with interesting people. Southern humorist, writer, occasionally actor, Louis Grizzard. You knew Louis a little bit from the Atlanta paper, didn't you?
10: I did. It was fun getting to know him. Obviously, he started as a sports writer.
2: Yep.
10: And I'll never forget when he had a chance to go to Chicago Tribune as the sports editor, and he took the job. And like 5 minutes after he took the job, he regretted taking the job. So that's just when he came back and he gave

0: everywhere. I remember being at a Tennessee-Florida game in Knoxville about 25 years ago, and I was like, oh, there's Tony. Talk about that experience.
1: Working for College Game Day was incredible. I started working for ESPN in 1994, doing some things, and then in 97, they came to me and says, we want a reporter for our College Game Day. And so I went and interviewed for the job and got the job, and they would always send me. I wasn't always with the Game Day guys. I would do other games and stuff like that. So that was a tremendous experience for me.
0: And from a personal standpoint, because, and I guess everybody who gets into this industry, you have to experience this somehow. How have you done it? You're a Georgia grad.
1: Yeah.
0: And you grew up in Georgia, Georgia fan and all this. I have noticed myself with my alma mater sometimes is like, oh, wait a minute, I'm not as emotional as I used to be. I'm really in the evaluative mindset. Yeah. Did you get there?
1: Sure. Yeah. Exactly. You're not jumping up and down. You're not doing those things. And so, yeah, but I enjoyed it. I tell you what changed for me is when my daughter went to Georgia, and she would be upset when Georgia would lose. So I wanted Georgia to win, not for me, but for her. And so that was because I tell people this story all the time. If Georgia was playing and they were not playing well, I knew I was going to get a phone call from my daughter. And it usually began, Daddy, how come we can't run the damn football?
0: You raised her right. That means you absolutely raised her right. Wrapping up, our good friend Tony Barnhart. Again, ESPN, the Atlanta Journal. You've known him, author, Gridiron Now, like so many places where Tony's been tapping keys for half a century. Tell us again, you got a book coming out maybe in the spring.
1: Coming in spring, published by the University of Georgia Press. Did my last game, the book, The 19 of Green. The title is Mr. College Football, which was that handle they laid on me.
0: Yeah,
1: and I got ready to leave the AJCs. Well, I'm not giving it back.
0: Yeah.
1: So my daughter said, no, you're not giving it back. So Mr. College Football, 50 years of SEC memories. And this is not a listing of great players, great games, and all that. This is my personal memories. What comes to my heart when I go to the University of Tennessee? What comes to my heart when I go to Tennessee is Will Overstreet, the great defensive lineman for them. On 9/11, I was with him. He comes into the interview room with a cell phone. I said, what's wrong, Will? He says, my sister's at the Pentagon today, and I can't find her. And so we sat there together while he was waiting and waiting and waiting. And we said, I said, Will, we don't have to do this. This is not important, really. He said, no, I want to do it. Late in the day, he finally got the call from his sister. But when I go to Tennessee, I think of Will Overstreet and what that's like. When I think of Steve Spurrier, I think of that party that we had together. I got a chance to check off one of the things in my bucket list had been there forever, and that's the midnight yell at Texas A&M on the night before the game. 30,000 cadets and students having the biggest pep rally you've ever going to see. But it's stuff like that that's very, very personal to me.
0: I want to give you two places then, and you tell me what your thought was, what's in the book maybe. First of all, Death Valley and Baton Rouge.
1: Death Valley and Baton Rouge. Jacob Hester has become a really good friend, and I did the 2007 game between Florida and LSU
0: downs.
1: When he went for it five times on fourth down and made them all. And so Jacob and I had a long talk and just all the background that went into that game. What an incredible, incredible game. I'd ask a Louisiana state trooper, how many people are not in the stadium? He said at least 40,000. Now, I will never forget that. So that's my memory of it. I've seen a lot of great games at LSU, but that's the one that comes to my heart.
0: Last one, and I could reach into the bag and pull out any. I'm just going to say the Grove, because it was always a great place to be. There have been times where it's been excellent football as well. Just over the decades, the Grove.
1: 2003. LSU is getting ready to play Ole Miss at Ole Miss for the SEC West Championship. I get a phone call. Archie Manning is a dear friend. He said, Tony, you coming to the game Saturday? Yes, sir, I'll be there. He says, well, show up. We're having a little tailgate in the Grove. First of all, Archie Manning's tailgate is anything but little.
0: At an Ole Miss tailgate with Archie Manning.
1: Yes.
0: Where it's 18 miles an hour around campus.
1: Exactly. And when I go to Ole Miss, that's what I think of, is going to Archie's personal tailgate party.
0: Now, It's fantastic stuff. Do want to mention as well the Dodd Trophy and

0: that is something that you've been connected with as well. Kirby is always part of that.
1: Yep.
0: Just give us a little flyover of the Dodd Trophy.
1: Well, the Dodd Trophy is different than most Coach of the Year awards in that it not only it's wins and losses, but it's also about academics. It's about community service, about all the things that make you a well-rounded citizen. The other thing is that we don't make you come to Atlanta to present you the award. We travel to where you are. 3 years ago, we went to see Marcus Freeman at Notre Dame. Had a great reception, just a wonderful thing. And it's different than most Coach of the Year awards.
0: Well, it's a fantastic time. Tony, I always appreciate you coming by, brother.
1: All right, brother. Always good to see you.
0: Tony Barnhart, SEC writer that we've all enjoyed for decades. You've seen him on TV, the digital space everywhere, and we're going to continue to have him on our show. He's got a 50 years of SEC football book coming out next year. We appreciate his time. All right, short break here from Tampa and back with more next.
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0: Oh, it was so much fun, and it'll be fun again. 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
1: 2026 SEC Media Days continues from Tampa, Florida. Chuck Oliver Show rolling along. 9 states, 71 sticks. What a wonderful blessing. Appreciate y'all making that the case. Let's welcome on right now. Close personal friend of mine. Known him for a long time, but he's got new business cards. David Epps, Peach Bowl CEO, and then also the kickoff game. How you doing, brother?
2: I'm doing great. Just proud to be here with you guys. And anytime we can start talking college football, it's a good day.
1: Yeah, let's just a little bit look in the rear view. Gary Stokin for, I don't know, a few decades in charge of the Peach Bowl. And we all know the progression of the game. Just a quick word about Gary as he has departed. If people don't know, Gary Stokin retired after several decades, and now David, you're in charge.
2: He did. I actually started with the Peach Bowl and the Atlanta Sports Council. We used to run both of those back in 1994 as an intern.
1: Yeah, there's like six parking spaces out front.
2: That's right. Gary, actually, we hired him in 1998, and he just retired. So what is that, 27, 28 yep. years? And, you know, certainly made such a great impact on Atlanta sports and on what the Chick-fil-A Peach Bowl is, and deserves to go spend some time with his grandkids and get on that pontoon boat out at Lake Oconee and tool around the lake.
1: Absolutely. Toes in the sand and a Coors Light.
2: That's right.
1: All right, so let's talk about the current environment. The challenge, maybe, difficulty factor of scheduling week one neutral site games, because it swayed both ways. For a second, I thought it was about to be extinct, and now it's back to so many premier programs like, oh, yeah, week one neutral site? We love that.
2: Yeah, you know, I don't think it's settled yet. Right now, I would say it's not quite an endangered species, but it's still trending that way. The biggest challenge, it's one of these perfect storms, right, where you have the 9-game conference schedules, which immediately cuts your inventory by half. Then you have the college. I've talked to a lot of coaches who say, we just don't know what the college football playoff selection committee is going to value at the end of the season. So
1: just count up number of wins,
2: right,
1: or just count up number of losses?
2: And if it's number of wins, they'd be far better off playing a winnable game at home than they would playing somebody who they could lose to, even though it's a big-time premier blockbuster game. So, you know, 10, 15 years ago, Nick or Dabo would say, yeah, we'll play anybody, anywhere, anytime. And now they're all having to position for what's our best chance of making the playoffs. So you got that. And then you've also got the investment that all these schools are making in their home programs and their home fan experience. Yep. So everybody's seen what Florida's committed to doing down there. Athens, they continue to do it. Georgia, everybody's investing in that fan experience.
1: The Tennessee Entertainment District.
2: Exactly. The premium experience that fans are going to have on campus is going to build the community. It's also going to drive more economic impacts for those home stadiums. So all of that adds up to make it tougher than ever. But the reality is there's still going to be blockbuster games. Like the Georgia-Florida State game that was recently announced, you know, that was a home and home. When both conferences went to 9 games, they didn't have room on their schedules for it. They melted into a neutral. And, you know, we were in the fight for that, but it turned out that Georgia didn't want to play that game in Florida. Florida State didn't want to play that game in Georgia. So you end up in Nashville. But the reality, there may be still some of those big blockbuster games anymore every 3-4 years. But I think it's got to settle what the committee values so coaches can decide where they really stand on doing it.
1: So brag a little bit if you want to, pimp the game in the city and the organization and the people you work with, because in my lifetime I have seen week one neutral site kickoff games in Anaheim, East Rutherford, Houston, Jacksonville, Orlando. It's almost like a hotel. They check in for a while, then they check out. Atlanta's just here. What is different about this game that allows it not only to continue to exist, but, I mean, dang, you got Auburn to give up a home game.
2: Well, we unabashedly make the claim that Atlanta is the capital of college football, and I think there's part of it that rests in that moniker. Almost every team works in Atlanta. ACC, SEC, even Big Ten, Big 12. So I think there's always a built-in fan base. We've always had a national platform, and when you're a coach who's trying to get your team motivated and ready to play for a season, having a target like this, they always tell us, it elevates your spring, it elevates your preseason preparation. And the truth is, Atlanta's just built to host and support events like this. I mean, you look at the Atlanta Sports Council, the Atlanta Convention and Visitors Bureau, it's hard to argue Mercedes-Benz Stadium / Atlanta Stadium, you're FIFA, and the state of Georgia. You put all these entities together, we're built to do things like that. And this year, the thing with Auburn, we had to get innovative because of all those things working against neutral site games. You have to come up with innovative ways to keep our game going. Part of that was working with Auburn to come up with this way that student athletes can actually get some NIL benefit from playing in this game. And I think that helped tip the scales in us moving a game that normally would have been at Jordan-Hare.
1: So last week, for instance, continuing again, Peach Bowl CEO David Epps. Last week I texted your vice president of communications, very professional guy. And I said, I'm talking to Epps right now on the radio. He released a statement. He's like, is it good or bad? I was like, it's good. He's like, okay. Your statement, and I read it on the air about the name, image, likeness opportunities for Auburn players in the Auburn-Baylor game coming up, and I was like, check the box. Give David credit for being an adult living in the 2026 world. I was like, part of me wants to go back in time where it's still about college kids and effort and all this. Did you weigh that? Because that statement you gave, it was, you said, more lucrative, more attractive, better teams, name, image, likeness. It was all today's important terms. Some of them make a college football fan uncomfortable to hear it that much.
2: Yeah, that's a great question, Chuck, because I mean, at heart, I'm a college football fan, regardless of what I've done for three decades plus. I love college football. I love what makes college football the best game in the world. There's nothing like college football. And I also realize if college football has taught us anything over the last 5 years, it's the change is inevitable. So to me, there are things that are going to erode what makes college football great. And there are things that you have to accept. You know, it's the whole idea, are you gonna surf the wave or let the wave pummel you into the bottom of the ocean? And student athletes deserve to be paid. If you had asked me that 15 years ago, I would have said
1: a sorcery.
2: Yeah, I would have said they're getting it. They're getting an education. Yeah. I think if you haven't read those tea leaves, then you're being naive. So I think we have to embrace the idea that student athletes deserve to get some NIL. I just contend that if you're going to do it, you have to do it the right way, the way it was intended, which is to actually have students' name, image, and likeness with measurable, marketable marketing assets that are supporting what you're doing. So that's why, you know, we've got Byron Brown, who is helping us promote ticket sales for the Aflac kickoff game. You know, we're not asking him to make an appearance at a car dealership in Auburn, and then part of our money is going to go to that. In my opinion, this is NIL as it's intended, and if you don't embrace it, you get left behind.
1: Yeah, I was using the example. I remember whatever it was, maybe 10 years ago, Dabo Swinney before the spring game at Clemson said, by the way, Deshaun's going pro. Y'all need to come see him if you want to see him. And I was like, oh, my God, a college coach mentioned early entry. But Dabo was just being real and upfront. I was like, that's kind of like Epps. All right, last thing for you. Tell an Auburn fan, Baylor fan, anybody, that game, that stadium, what makes it worth driving over? Because I live in Huntsville or I live in Auburn or I live somewhere. What makes it worth driving over? What am I going to get that day?
2: Well, here's what's really interesting about the football game to me is it's one of only four P4 versus P4 matchups of the season. If I'm an Auburn fan, and I understand Auburn fans may be disappointed that the game isn't being played at home, I'd look at it the other way and say Atlanta is really a second home to Auburn. It's air-conditioned, don't forget that, but this is a chance to show how the SEC and the Big 12 measure up. And at the end of the season, people are always arguing about, do we have enough data points to say that a team in the middle of the SEC and a team in the middle of the Big 12 or the Big 10 are comparable? Is that win worth it? This is a game that's going to show you week one where teams at comparable levels within their conferences measure up. And I think expectations are moderate for both of them. I think people are underestimating their upsides. I'm not saying they're going to win the conference, but with Byron Brown and the job that Golish has done, he has rejuvenated that culture. I'm sure you've heard it from your people. And then Aranda, very quietly with Lagway and their portal work, I think it's going to be a fun, exciting football game. If I'm an Auburn fan, I just want to see what's going to happen on the field this year. And I think Baylor's a good test for them to see that, you know, those close losses of the past couple seasons are of the past, and this team's ready to improve and be competitive in the SEC.
1: Well, there's only so many of these. Power versus power, non-conference, world-class crib, and you got one of them in Atlanta. So, David, I appreciate you coming by, man.
2: Always a pleasure, Chuck. We'll talk to you soon.
1: David Epps, Speech Bowl CEO. We're going to take a break, come back, more of the Chuck Oliver Show live from Tampa. That's next.
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5: Let me ask you a question today. 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Now, I'm not trying to challenge you, but maybe I can stretch you a little bit in a good direction. Jesus said that we must love even our enemies and pray for people who mistreat us. He said that if we only love the people who love us, that's not even love. That's convenient kindness. And everybody does that, even the worst people. And Jesus didn't just teach us to love that way. He demonstrated that love. The Bible says that while we were still enemies of God, Christ died for us. To really be the loving person you ultimately want to be, you'll need Christ in your life to love and save you, and then to help you truly be loving. 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

0: program. He is the GM in Norman, Oklahoma. It's Jim Nagy. Jim, how's your day, brother?
1: I'm great, man. Good to see you again.
0: Yeah, about the first, 30 times I introduced you, it was a Senior Bowl CEO, and now you are back associated with just one program. From running something as wildly successful, y'all moved to the new crib in Mobile, like all of that stuff was awesome. Did you miss the I'm striving for one program and get some wins and losses every Saturday?
1: I really didn't. I really didn't miss that part of it. What I missed the most when I was at the Senior Bowl was draft weekend. I missed the draft, man. That lead up, like that April when you're really getting into the strategy part of the draft, I missed that a lot.
0: Because you've been in the league for a couple decades.
1: Yeah.
0: Scout and all that.
1: So I missed that. But no, when I got to Norman last year and you know, coming out the tunnel, the first game of the season, and then Michigan week two, I'm like, okay, this is pretty awesome. So, no, it's been fun. It's been, you know, the biggest thing is just, you know, at the Senior Bowl, we had a smaller operation. There was, you know, seven of us in the office. Going to work every day with over 100 players and coaching staff and all the support staff. It's so much fun, man. We got great players. They make it fun to come into the building every day. Knock on wood, 17 months in, not a single arrest, not a single 2 a.m. phone call. We got good dudes. So it makes it fun.
0: That's not nothing. The amount of players you're talking about, you go a year and a half without that offseason, because there's no good reason the phone rings in June for a head coach.
1: Right.
0: And so that's not nothing at all. All right, I mentioned before we got on the air, you've been there for a year, and it's a lot of folks, as you said, staff, players, everybody. But you come in as the GM. Oklahoma's not coming off the most super groovy season ever. And then you're hosting a playoff game against Alabama. What was the alignment there with you and Brent Venables and everyone else to be able to get that turnaround so soon?
1: Well, the pieces were in place. You know, people use the word culture all the time. It's almost like an overused buzzword now, but there is something to it. I mean, and to me, culture is a standard. And now Coach Venables and his staff are going into year five. So the standard is set. And that's what attracted me to the job when I came out there to interview. I mean, it was pretty clear this thing was getting ready to take off. They had good players. The culture was in place. And so it was fun to watch that. I think the one thing that myself and our staff brought to the operation last year, we didn't have a lot of players on the field that we brought in. There's some guys in the portal, but it was allowing Brent to coordinate the defense again, and there's nobody better. We all know that. That's pretty, you know.
0: Oh, he made the best hire last offseason he could have.
1: Hard to dispute that Brent's not the best defensive coordinator in college football. So the 2 years he's coordinated the defense at OU, they won 10 games. So again, it was the touchiest thing for me last year in year one. A lot. It was all new, so I'm learning on the job year one, as we all do, and when we take on new roles. But it was, you know, Brent lives in the defensive staff room, and it's right next to my office. And it was picking and choosing when to go in and be like, "Hey, Brent, I need you for 10 minutes on something," because he's so, you know, just consumed with game planning. So we worked through that, you know, just our cadence of communication, how we were going to do that on a weekly basis. But man, it was so much fun to see. To go out there on Saturdays and see him confuse offenses and do his thing is a lot of fun.
0: Talking to Jim Nagy again, GM of the Oklahoma Sooners program, Yonder Norman. Okay, let's talk eval then, because as I said, you've been in the league for a couple decades. Washington, Patriots, you've been Seattle up there. Talk about player evaluation and scouting departments and a pro view of this, because that's what a lot of the major programs who have found success, they really started to take sort of a Sunday view as far as the eval mini camps, basically, and, you know, spring practice, etc.
1: Yeah, we might be going to full off-season mini camp mode here soon in college football. But on the eval side, I think the biggest thing and what made me buy into the job was just the structure that OU wanted to implement. They really wanted to go to a real NFL structure. So it's, you know, scouting, coaching, collaboration between the two. I think the best way, the way we line it out to recruits is, so we've got a 10-person staff. They gave me administration was great. They gave me a great budget. I brought in 9 guys. And so, you know, we start on the eval side, and when the grade scale, once a player gets a certain amount of grades at a certain level, then it gets kicked over to the coaches. And so let's just say we send Bill Biedenboe, our offensive line coach, over the course of a couple weeks, 10 linemen. Let's just say he likes 7, or likes 10 of them, or 7 of the 10. Well, I might sit with Bill and be like, okay, where aren't we seeing this the same on these 3, because we kind of like those guys. But if all we do is settle on the 7, those are the guys we recruit. So you want buy-in from the coaches. You can't have coaches coaching players that they're not invested in. So it's not like we're just picking the players. I mean, the coaches are fully on board with everything we're doing. But what the process does, it saves those coaches a lot of time watching huddle tape every week of high school players that can't play at Oklahoma. So what does that do? That gives them time to spend more time with their current players and develop them. So that's really the recruiting pitch, is you're going to get a lot more time with your position coach here in Norman than you would at other schools, because those assistants who are the sole people doing the evaluations, they're tied up watching high school guys all day. So it's worked great. I mean, the first year I told our staff when we got there, I'm like, guys, put your heads down, you know, earn respect, earn trust of the staff. This is a totally different setup than any of these guys are used to. And the cool part was to see that grow over the course of the year. And now we're at a place like real cohesion. It feels like one big staff now and not like two separate silos. And so that's been a lot of fun.
0: Last thing for you, and you can tell me, oh, no, that's not a sophisticated enough view, Chuck. A five-star high school senior wants to go to Oklahoma or Arizona or anywhere. Whenever I see five-star commits, if I look at the position and it's a lineman, particularly interior lineman, I'm like, five-star freshman, that's expensive. May not play a whole lot the first year, maybe even the second. How do you make that call whether to go get like a grown man from Colorado State or a 17-year-old from Enid who's a five-star?
1: Yeah, that's the hardest part, Chuck, right now. If you wanted to clean up college football, if clean up is the right word or not, right phrase or not, the cost of acquisition out of high school right now is like through the roof. And when you're at a school like Oklahoma, like, we got to go get great players. You know, let's face it, we're in the SEC, we're Oklahoma, we got to get great players. So there's a cost there, but at the same time, and I'm not complaining, but it's hard to get on the field as a freshman in the SEC. It's a grown man's league, and you're asking an 18-year-old to go line up against 22 and 23-year-olds.
0: Put my hands on you and move you.
1: So, yeah. So it is a balance. And then I would say probably, you know, the biggest thing that you got to be mindful of in a spot like mine is when you acquire players, all these guys talk to each other, okay? So that was probably my biggest blind spot. Like, Chuck, I wouldn't ask you what you get paid to do your radio show. You wouldn't ask me what I make it. But that's just our generation. Yeah. These guys all talk, right? And so you got to be really mindful of what you're bringing guys in at, because the room's going to find out what these new guys are making, and you can't have a guy coming in from high school making more guys that have put in blood, sweat, and tears into the program already. So that's really the delicate balance. That's the big challenge. There's no easy answer, man. Mm-hmm. It's difficult.
0: All right, real last thing. Gaylord Family Stadium?
1: Yes.
0: Okay.
1: Still, yep.
0: It was a different time 25 years ago. Here's what the university model would be. Rich family writes a check. Their name goes on it forever. Well, if Coca-Cola or Duracell or Gatorade does it, they give you a check and it only goes up there for a while. I don't think this is your job. This is somebody else's job. But talk about the naming rights of the stadium there, because that's a disadvantage for OU.
1: Yeah, he'll be walking down the RAD. Roger Dan will be walking, making the rounds.
0: Veteran move, Jim. That's a good question
1: for him. But yeah, certainly. I mean, I just saw this past week Texas Tech came out and got a naming rights deal on their stadium. So I don't know what the plans are there. But yeah, I mean, right now, any athletic department is trying to find a revenue stream.
0: Okay.
1: And certainly that's a big one. And, we all have a cap in place, and we're all trying to work above the cap with NIL. So, yes, we would. Jersey patches, whatever it is, man, I'm all for it.
0: So I'm not wrong to look at it and go,
1: No. Right. I mean, we had to do that at the Senior Bowl. We had jersey patches at the Senior Bowl to try to get revenue. So, no, that's it. We need money, man. We all need money.
0: Well, Jim, it's always been a wonderful relationship. I appreciate your time always,
1: yeah,
0: brother.
1: Yeah, Chuck, great to see you.
0: All right, Jim Nagy, OU, GM. We're going to take a quick break. Come back more from Tampa next.
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1: We account for just over 40% of the live viewership hours consumed among the four major conferences. Our football programs draw an average of 80,000 fans per game. That's our average number. And this was the stat of my summer. That's the highest average attendance for any sport league in the world.
2: Greg Sankey, SEC Commissioner, speaking at 2026 Media Days in Tampa, Florida. And going chest out about the strength of the Southeastern Conference. Now, they got on a heater that everybody paid attention to, oh, about two decades back. Remember the seven straight? Auburn took a bullet in 2004. And after that year, the SEC championship game after 2004, it essentially was elevated to play-in game for the national championship. That's basically what it became. And the SEC went on a run. What got lost was they went on another run after that. They had five straight before what we have seen from the Big Ten. Now, that's one game at the very end of the season. Nothing else happens, so we're all going to pay attention to it and remember it for months and months and months, and that has become our measuring stick. Well, the Big Ten's won three straight, and they have. And if you're winning national championships, that makes you the best conference. I was asked earlier today, I was doing an interview with one of our affiliates, and I was asked, where do you think the SEC stands today? And it was basically your standing in the sport, your rank, your status. And I said, well, the crass and very 2026, very today view is that because of the money, the SEC's in great shape. Big Ten's in great shape as well. And part of what Greg Sankey said later in his comments hit to the core of something that could happen next in the sport. And there has been talk about the SEC breaking away. The Big Ten breaks away. Big Ten and the SEC together break away. Greg Sankey says, I do not believe that is a leverage point. I think that's honest communication. That's a warning, folks. And when Greg Sankey talks about this, what he's saying when the SEC has conversations or frustrations or any sort of hint of, well, maybe we should do our own thing. The Protect College Sports Act, that's behind all that sentiment about maybe the SEC break off, do their own thing. The Protect College Sports Act contains at least 10 points that the SEC is not down with. The Big Ten Conference, they have their own issues, and both of those conferences are at the heart of the outcome of this bill, which essentially is pooling TV money. There you go. The Protect College Sports Act is, first of all, to protect the two power conferences that aren't really power conferences, and then everyone below that. And a big way you do that is by making sure that neither the Big Ten or the SEC expands too much, because we don't want that. Who are they going to take? Like, the SEC expands, they add four teams. They're not bringing in Wake Forest. They're bringing in the best you have. The Big Ten, I'm sorry, they already have Purdue and Rutgers. When they expand, they're not going to Oregon State. When they expand, they're going to Notre Dame. So they're going to take the remaining best of the best if they do expand, and so everyone else is like, no, unless you're going to take us. That's Texas Tech. No, this is awful. Are you going to take us? And they're not. So Greg Sankey, I said at least 10. The SEC has offered 10 common sense suggestions, according to Sankey. And among those, again, just stay out of my TV money. When he's talking about the watched hours of the sport, there are four power conferences. One of those conferences accounted for 40% of the TV viewing hours. That's the SEC. See, that's the measuring. That's a national championship. That's what that is. 80,000 a game. And God bless Indiana. Their stadium holds 52,000. 52,001. John Mellencamp up top smoking heaters. 52,000, and they won the national championship. And as Sankey was saying, they averaged 80,000 in conference games in the SEC. So depending on the measuring stick, the traditional one that we all used to look at and brag for conference rights, we used to talk about bowl game records. The ACC was 2-9 in bowl game. It's really money and survivability and expandability. And when the other conferences and the rest of college football all kind of want to get in your pocket like they do with the SEC and Big Ten, that's why both of those the other conferences are, yep, let's sign it. We're off and running. The Big Ten and the SEC have said, no, actually, we need to keep talking about this. So that was a big part of Sankey's conversation today, people talking about what the future is and the SEC's place in it.
3: Yeah, you know, Chuck, being in there, sometimes he comes in and it feels like he has sort of a general message to the sport. And other times it feels like it's more of a, well, you know, we'll take some questions and we'll kind of let that be where we're going. And that was sort of how today played out, was more about the questions than kind of what he had to say in the beginning. Yeah, standard rah-rah stuff about the SEC and everything else. But he alluded to, one of the questions he was asked was about this five-year eligibility thing and the...
2: Oh, five for five, yeah.
3: The five for five and the various lawsuits that are being filed. And he said, you know, you would have to talk to Charlie Baker and the NCAA's attorneys about that, but noted that that was, had been done in a way different than what the SEC had recommended. And then he also dropped in a reference to the volunteer coaches from 8 years ago and alluded to the fact that had they followed our advice on that, that would have been better than a $300 million settlement. So more than once, some comments from Sankey today indicating perhaps he does not feel the NCAA has used the wisest judgment in whose guidance it has followed when it comes to legality and so forth. So, you know, he was not up there making threats today, but at
2: no.
3: the same time, he was making it very clear that the SEC does not feel sometimes like the process has worked very well for getting things done and getting things done effectively and efficiently. And that's his biggest thing, is there has to be somebody in charge here. And right now, who's in charge is random state legislators and judges.
2: Okay, that's a big part
3: and
2: of it.
3: That's
2: yeah.
3: not going to work for us.
2: The one thing, one of the few things that I believe all conferences agree on is they would like some sort of national framework to then weed out the individual state laws that find workarounds or loopholes in the NCAA rules to benefit just the schools in those states. In fact, some cases, do you remember when we first got name, image, likeness? What if the state of Florida and the state of Louisiana, and there was a couple more, they started passing laws to protect our universities from getting busted for cheating? And then they realized, no, we're just making it harder for them to compete now. And so then they started changing all those laws. Everybody, Sankey included, does want national guidance on this, because right now you've got a patchwork of 50 individual states coming up with their own laws slash rules.
3: And it goes back to that one judge. Again, it was a judge that was a retired judge that somehow got put on the Sorsby case because the other judge had the picture with red Raider Red
2: guns
3: with,
2: up.
3: Doing guns up. So they bring this judge in, and he buys this argument that basically every attorney with any qualification seemed to regard is a incredibly specious argument, but he was like, I don't know, sounds good to me. And immediately, as soon as he did it, you had a judge in Knoxville citing a completely different set of circumstances, but citing that case as a precedent. It's like, no.
2: Can't do that.
3: We cannot have judges from other states citing bad yep. decisions from other states to justify their latest bad decision. So clearly that's where their head is at, is, look, we can't get everything we want, but if we're going to agree with what's being passed here, it's going to have to include something that gets us out of the business
2: yep.
3: of let's take this to judge so-and-so and county judge so-and-so
2: and
3: is going to make our
2: that.
3: Life miserable.
2: Everyone does agree on that, but it's, again, it's how much are you getting in my wallet? Because for speaking like just from the SEC, because that's Sankey's conference, but the Big Ten, it applies as well. How much are you going to get into the TV money? How much do you insist that we pull the rights? He says transparency and options. That was part of his language today. He says transparency in what will we be required to do versus what will be optional in our voluntary decision-making on the part of the SEC. Basically, what are you going to force us to do if we agree with this? And they found it 10 points so far that they push back on.
3: Now, at this point, we have only had two SEC coaches talk. So, again, we got a ton
2: oh,
3: more,
2: yeah.
3: and we'll see if anybody drops any bombs as the week goes on or anything like that. The days of anybody really having zingers have kind of gone away. Eli Drinkwitz is probably as lively as anybody on the podium, but I guess he didn't have anything particularly spicy today. And
2: no,
3: so,
2: there's no Tuberville or Spurrier or
3: Bielema was always good for randomly kind of, you know, like the raccoon that got his head trapped in the garbage running into things.
2: The 1 year with Robbie Caldwell, that was interesting.
3: Turkey insemination probably will not come up at this particular media days, but you never know. It's always possible.
2: He was a hoot.
3: He was definitely memorable, if nothing else. Certainly more memorable than anything that Les Miles said on the podium in about 15 years. But, Chuck, I learned something today I did not know. Oldest coach in the SEC. If you are a listener, think for a second. Go through the SEC coaches and think in your head, who is the oldest coach in the current SEC?
2: I want to say Elko or Kirby or I don't know.
3: It turns out your answer is Brent Venables at 55. I would not have...
2: That's the gray beard?
3: That is your reigning gray beard in the SEC. No conference for old men could be the slogan for the SEC this year because 55 is as old as it gets in a league that had one of the oldest coaches going in Saban recently, and obviously Spurrier coached deep into his life as well.
2: Gosh, Gene Stallings, Phil Fulmer.
3: There have been times where this conference has had a bunch of older guys, but I guess Pittman had the title last year, and with Pittman stepping, or getting told to get stepping by Arkansas, then now, yeah, Brent Venables is the old guy in the club right now at 55. I would not have gotten that right under any circumstances.
2: Yeah, just a real switch in the conference. And what it is the younger, offensive-minded, visionary, Will Stein-ish sort of guy that so many want to find. And it is the pattern in all of college football to do. All right, this wraps up day one, live from Tampa, 2026 SEC Media Day. It's going to be back tomorrow with more from me, Heath, the coaches, the players, media experts, everybody bringing your SEC Media Days coverage.
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1: Hanging out here on a Monday night in for Lynell Willingham. Appreciate him giving me the chance to fill in for him. He's got the night off back tomorrow. Phone number is always 310-840-4910. You want to jump in? Thanks to Locked On Seahawks podcast host Nick Lee talking about the champs opening up against New England, which I hate, but whatever. It would have been, let's be honest, man. Seahawks-Bears would have been a lot juicier than Seahawks-Patriots. Because we just saw it. There's all this hype about Caleb and Ben Johnson in year number two. And that just would have been a sexier matchup. And then Patriots and Seahawks, the rematch. Usually we get that rematch like week three, week four of the NFL season. But for some reason, the National Football League decided we're going to have the rematch of a bad Super Bowl in week one. So the last game you saw that sucked, maybe they're trying to get it out of the way. But the last game that you saw that wasn't very good, we're going to run that back. Let's go. Let's do it. Question on the table right now, and I would love for you to jump in on this, all right? If you're an NFL fan, maybe it's your team. And this, I'll be honest, this really only has to do with the really good teams in the NFL, okay? Which quarterback has to carry the most weight on his back? Meaning, who has to do the most for his team to have a chance to win a Super Bowl? 310-840-4910. 310-840-4910. I've got it down to about three or four different guys because there are certain acquisitions that have happened here in this offseason of the National Football League that make the quarterback not unimportant, because it is the most important position in sports. You cannot win a Super Bowl in this era with a mid quarterback, with a guy who is, you know, whatever your favorite stat is, rating, QBR, EPA, whatever. You can't win a Super Bowl with a guy who's in the bottom third of the NFL, okay? So that eliminates, you know, the Dolphins from this conversation. The Jets are not part of the conversation. The Browns aren't part of the conversation. Going to take the Titans out of this for the moment. I'm not a big Daniel Jones guy, so I'm going to eliminate the Indianapolis Colts from this. Raiders, sorry, you don't get to play this game. Neither do the Arizona Cardinals. I would say the entire NFC South doesn't get to play because no one in that division is good enough to win a Super Bowl. I feel like the Vikings have to be out of the conversation because Nineler Murray, whatever they decide to do up in the Twin Cities, Nineler Murray's not good enough to win you a Super Bowl. Although, as much as I want to knock the Minnesota Vikings, and again, if you're new to me, and my name's Mike Wickett, I usually do Saturday nights and Sunday nights here on Westwood One Sports. I'm a Packers fan, and I like to take every shot I can at the Vikings, Bears, and the Lions. But I have to be honest about Minnesota. They were third in the division last year. They were 9-8, and they had literally the worst quarterback play in all of the NFL. Their quarterback rating was 32nd in the National Football League with Brosmer, J.J. McCarthy, and Carson Wentz. So I don't think they can be in this conversation because all that quarterback has to do, whether it's Nine or it's Kyler, whoever it is, they just have to be pretty, you know, above average. That defense is so good with Brian Flores. So I'll include the entire NFC North, but none of the NFC South, okay? And the NFC East, sorry, Giants, you don't get to play this game. And I'll allow the Commanders to play, even though I don't love them being in this conversation. But 310-840-4910. 310-840-4910 is the phone number. Which quarterback has to carry the most load in the NFL for their team to win a Super Bowl? For me, I think it comes down to three guys. Three guys you're probably pretty familiar with, but if I'm missing somebody, I want you to dial us up. 310-840-4910. I think when you look around at what it means to have to carry the load, the defense on the other side can't be very good, okay? It's got to be a mediocre defense, maybe a subpar defense. And then you also have to look at what weapons they have around them. you know, like, I'm going to take Joe Burrow out of this conversation because, yeah, Burrow's got to be great for the Bengals to win. But Burrow's got Ja'Marr Chase and T. Higgins and Chase Brown and all those different weapons. Like, if I put Joe Burrow in Arizona, or if I put Joe Burrow on the Jets, or if I put Joe Burrow on the Carolina Panthers, are they going to score 30 a game? They don't have weapons like they do in Cincinnati. So, I'm not, if you have to have a mediocre to bad defense, which

list. I'm going to go with Lamar Jackson, a guy who was weirdly just voted the 69th best player in the National Football League, which I think is a crime and a shame. There are not 68 better players in the National Football League than Lamar Jackson, even at this stage in his NFL career. There just aren't. And Lamar's defense last year was atrocious. Now, he has King Henry, and Zay Flowers is nice, I guess. Rashad Bateman is okay. But the Ravens go as Lamar goes. Now, every NFL team goes as their quarterback goes, but the Ravens go as Lamar goes. And Lamar, he hasn't quite been the Superman that we've known to, you know, love and watch Lamar. We haven't seen that. We didn't see that much last year. The thing about Lamar Jackson is his injuries generally come from not contact, not taking the big hit, not getting knocked around. Lamar's injuries at this stage in his career, they come from hamstrings. They come from quads. They come from just being a little bit older. But when Lamar is on, Lamar's throwing to Zay Flowers and Rashad Bateman and the ghost of Mark Andrews. And for some reason, Derrick Henry just continues to be good at this stage in his career. But I think Lamar Jackson carries the third most weight of any quarterback in the National Football League. And he's done a pretty damn good job of it in the last 10 years in the NFL. Doesn't quite get it done in the playoffs. He's not a playoff winner. Now, granted, if Andrews catches that two-point conversion 2 years ago in the end zone, I think we look at Lamar very different. But that's a conversation for another day. The old, well, what if this happened? Then this would have happened. Then we talk about this guy a different way. I think my number two on this, a guy who up until recently hasn't had a great wide receiver, I'm going to go with Josh Allen. Josh Allen right now, I mean, it was Christmas to get DJ Moore, and this isn't even the great DJ Moore. This is, what is DJ Moore, 29? 30 years old? 30-age season? I think DJ Moore comes in at the right time because that offense was, from a passing standpoint, even with Superman, throwing to Khalil Shakir and Keon Coleman and a bunch of nobodies up there in Buffalo. Thank God they had James Cook, who's an elite running back. But that defense wasn't very, it was the worst rush defense in the National Football League. Only the Giants gave up more explosive runs, I think, than the Buffalo Bills last year. So Josh Allen had to be Superman, whether it was with his arm or his legs, kind of like Lamar. Josh Allen had to carry the weight of the Buffalo Bills. And let's be honest here. Going back to the if Mark Andrews catches that ball in the end zone 2 years ago in the playoff game. If Sean McDermott knows how to defend the Kansas City Chiefs for 13 seconds, then things are very different in the world of Josh Allen, in the ecosystem around Josh Allen. We're looking at him very differently. Yeah, Josh Allen won an MVP. Yeah, Josh Allen wins a lot of football games. Yeah, Josh Allen and the Bills are in the playoffs. But when have we seen Josh Allen get big wins in the playoffs? Really, we haven't. You know, I heard somebody on the air, I think I was watching Fox Sports, and I think it was Nick Wright, and he said, he's the greatest wild card quarterback in the history of the NFL. And I don't know if that's a compliment. Like, it kind of is, because Josh Allen gives you great effort in the wild card games. But then it's the rest of the playoffs where you don't see Josh Allen really win. And again, wins are not quarterback stats, but you want to see him get to that next game, get to that next level. I think even if you're not a Buffalo Bills fan, aren't we all kind of rooting for Josh Allen a little bit? Like, don't you want to see, like, I root for greatness. And the guy that's going to be number one on my list here in a second is one of the all-time greats, and I root for him. But I root for Josh Allen. If the Packers are not in it, I root for greatness. Unless it's the Bears, Vikings, or Lions. Then I don't want to see any greatness. Then I definitely don't. Mike Wickett in for Lynell Willingham here on Westwood One Sports. And the question on the table, would love to have you jump in. Which NFL quarterback has to carry the most weight? Because the rest of the supporting cast isn't so great.

0: 310-840-4910. 310-840-4910. Number one, I think, is pretty easy. It's Patrick Mahomes. The greatness of Patrick Mahomes. You know, a week and a half ago on my weekend show, we were discussing whether or not Patrick Mahomes, in your mind, was still an elite quarterback in the National Football League. Because if you look at his numbers, I think last year he was the 23rd highest rated quarterback in the NFL, or 22nd. The year before that, he was about 16th or 17th. He's not an MVP candidate anymore. He's not throwing for 5,000 yards and 50 touchdowns. And is that on him? Or is that because he has to carry all the weight in the world on his back? I mean, is Rashee Rice a great wide receiver? I don't know. We've only seen him for a half a season lately. And the only other news I know about Rashee Rice is he's in jail a lot. Or he's busted or hanging out with police a lot. You know, the street racing thing. And then he tested positive for weed while he was on probation. Like, bro, use your head. You know, up until this year, they haven't had a really good running back since Isaiah Pacheco was a rookie. But Pacheco had the big injury a couple of years ago, never got back to 100%. They brought in Kareem Hunt. You know, they brought in all these other guys, and none of them have ever been at the level that Pacheco was his rookie season. As far as other pass catchers go, I mean, do you know, can you name the other pass catchers on the Chiefs? Xavier Worthy, first round bust so far. Shown flashes, and I know we're on 1600 or 1660 down in Kansas City, but your guy's been a bust. He's frail. He can get hit. When he does get hit, he doesn't get up real quick. Skinny guy. All the things we knew about Xavier Worthy. And then there's, you know, is it the other third wide receiver? Can you name the third wide receiver? Not the tight end, because we'll talk about old man here in a second. Tyquan Thornton is wide receiver three. Now, you may have picked him up in a fantasy league, or you added him to your best ball team or whatever a year ago, and he'd be a good addition to your best ball team now, because Tyquan Thornton, every third game, catches a touchdown pass for you. But think about, that's the receiver group that Patrick Mahomes has to work with. And he, up until this year, when they signed Kenneth Walker, he didn't have a running game. He had this version of Hollywood Brown was in there. Juju Smith-Schuster was there like four times. I think Marquez Valdez-Scantling was in there pissing off Chiefs fans, dropping the football a lot. You know, there's not been a, and the defense has been good, not great. Every time they get good, they get rid of one of their defensive backs. This year, they got rid of two defensive backs. You know, you like Chris Jones, Karlaftis is nice, but the Chiefs defense hasn't scared anybody in a while. And that's why Patrick Mahomes, to me, has to carry the most weight of anybody in the National Football League on his back. And I know I mentioned I would talk about him, but old man Kelsey. Now, Kelsey, by the way, if you're a fantasy football player, was PPR tight end three last year. Do you know that? That's one of those where you wouldn't believe me if I didn't tell you that. You watch Kelsey play, he looks like he's running in mud. But they brought him back for another year. He's now a married man. They brought back Eric Bieniemy. The offense is supposed to change. We all know it runs through Andy Reid. But that's not a team with a lot of sexy playmakers there for Patrick Mahomes. So he's got to be good. He's got to be great. He's got to be MVP if the Chiefs are going to have any chance of getting to the Super Bowl again. Because they just don't have a lot of other talent. High-end talent. High-end not-in-jail talent. High-end not 35-year-old tight-end talent. 310-840-4910. Your call's coming up on the other side. Which NFL quarterback has to carry the most weight? I got my top three. It's Lamar at three, Josh Allen two, Patrick Mahomes number one. What do you say? 310-840-4910. We'll get to your calls. Also, man, the ego stroke the NBA commissioner has given LeBron. Oh, my gosh. We'll talk about it coming up on the other side. Mike Wickett in for Linnell Willingham here on Westwood One Sports.
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18: As a parent, when you send your kid off to school in the morning, you know that they're going to be learning, they're going to be spending time with their friends, but new study out of UCSF found adolescents are spending an average of 70 minutes of their school day on their phones. Now, some kids will say they need their phones to help with schoolwork, but this study found that they were spending the vast majority of their screen time on TikTok, Instagram, and Snapchat. Not really apps that you're going to be turning to for homework help. Now, the study's lead author said, "Don't blame kids for using their phones at school. Teach them how to resist them." focus on what they'd get by putting them aside rather than what you're taking away. Explain how phones could hurt their academic performance, and also remind them of this. Nothing takes the place of real face-to-face friendships. I'm Dr. Sanjay Gupta, helping you live a better life.
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0: What's going on? In for Linnell Willingham. My name is Mike Wickett. Follow me at Mike Wickett. Instagram, TikTok, Facebook, Twitter, and Threads. There's two T's. Thanks for letting me be a part of your, Monday night into Tuesday morning. It is my first time. I've been in radio for a very long time. This is my 27th, going on 28th year in radio. And I have done all sorts of shifts. I started out in Ann Arbor at the Big 1050 WTKA. I was on our affiliate up in Milwaukee, 1250 and 105.7, The Fan, for 9.5 years. I was down in Kansas City. I did a little news talk, and I'm broadcasting it to you live from Des Moines, Iowa, West Des Moines, Iowa, where I did a rock morning show for 5 years before I was added to the Westwood One lineup. Fortunate to be here. Normally on weekends, Saturday nights and Sunday nights, getting the chance to fill in. So thanks for letting me be a part of your evening, whether you're on your way home from work or just getting started with work. Regardless, the phone line's always open, 310-840-4910. I believe tomorrow is a very big day in the world of sports. I believe our long national nightmare will come to an end tomorrow. We got through the NBA playoffs, the NBA offseason, NBA free agency, the trades. We're going to hear from Giannis coming up a little bit later on. We got through all that, right? We're good. We got through the World Cup. We got the soccer fandom is come and gone in the United States. More on that later as well. We got through all of that, right? We're good to go? Because now I think we're getting ready for LeBron to finally make his decision. I think finally we will get to LeBron James making his decision on his next or his final or whatever it is. I think finally we will get to the end of the saga that is LeBron post the L.A. Lakers. Hallelujah. I think we're finally going to get there. And if you're wondering why LeBron James has waited, I think LeBron has known where he's going to go. And I think LeBron has known for a while. But LeBron loves one thing. Well, he loves a couple of things, I'm sure. But there's one thing we know that LeBron James really, really likes. And that's attention. And every show from Drake here on Westwood One, from Drake C. Toll to Black and Abdallah, to the Pimp in the Box, Jim Rome, to You Better, You Bet, all the shows here on Westwood One and all the talking heads, including myself, we've all been waiting for LeBron James to make this decision. And we're all talking about waiting for LeBron James to make this decision. And LeBron is eating that up. He is loving it that everyone's paying attention to him. So you got that factor. Feeding into that, comments from NBA Commissioner Adam Silver. You could not stroke the ego of LeBron James more than basically telling him that the entire NBA, all 32 teams and their 82-game schedules hinge on LeBron James making a statement and telling us where he's going to play.
20: So I would like him to make his announcement already so we can finish the schedule, because as you might imagine, the teams are calling us, the networks are calling us, and everybody wants to lock in the schedule. It will influence how we set the schedule, set opening week, Christmas Day, etc. So I need him to make a decision, but the direct answer is I have no inside information.
0: There is not a response from Adam Silver that could feed that ego more than We're waiting on you so we can tell everyone else. Like, LeBron now LeBron already had control of a lot. He and his agent, Rich Paul. Already Rich Paul, one of the most powerful agents in the NBA. And now you're basically saying to Rich Paul and LeBron James, this league is basically under your thumb. Whatever you want to do, man, whenever you're ready, we're waiting.
20: So I would like him to make his announcement already.
0: I think we all would like him to make his announcement already. I think we're all pretty much on the same page there, Mr. Silver. We would all appreciate LeBron James making his decision sooner rather than later. Now, where is LeBron going to go? That's what we're all waiting on, right? So we get LeBron loving the attention. We get LeBron being told the league is waiting on you, so you have the control of the league. And then there's the other reason why I don't think we've heard LeBron make the announcement, and we will tomorrow. As mentioned, we're through free agency. We're past the draft. We just got done with the biggest sporting event on earth. And now we're all sort of in this doldrum, this dry period in the sports calendar. Yeah, we got ACC Media Days last week. SEC Media Days are going on this week. Big Ten Media Days are going on next week. Talking season in college football is here. But there's nothing else really going on. I know, baseball fan, you're like, but baseball. Baseball doesn't carry the weight until we get to October. That football does, that the World Cup does. LeBron's got this window right now before NFL training camps really open up, where he can make his decision, he can announce it to the world, and everyone will be paying attention. Not that LeBron James, in his alleged final year, where he's going to go around with a camera crew, wouldn't be top of the fold news. Number one headline on your favorite sports website's news. Wouldn't be topic A, as they say in this industry. But when there's literally nothing else going on, that's when LeBron's going to strike. And I said this on Saturday night, and I said this last night, and I'll say it again today. LeBron's decision will come down Tuesday morning at 9:54. There's my dart throw. 9:54, we'll get the announcement. And will it be Cleveland? Will it be Philly? Will it be Miami? Will it be Minnesota? Will it be Golden State? I'll tell you what. I've power ranked these in the must-see TV-ness rankings for LeBron's next destination. And I'll tell you what they are. Again, I'm Mike Wickett, in for Linnell Willingham here on Westwood One Sports. The most boring of the Big Five, from a must-see TV-ness, is if LeBron goes back to Cleveland. Five is Cleveland, okay? It's a nice bow. It's a nice story. I know if you're listening to us in the state of Ohio, you want your guy back, and I understand that. I respect that. But you're not winning a title with James Harden, okay? From a must-see, like, I gotta watch that team play. James Harden, Donovan Mitchell, the two big dudes in the middle, and then LeBron. Like, they're going to win games. It's not sexy. It doesn't draw me in. So I got that at number five. Number four is Miami. I mean, maybe they'll mend the fences and fix things, because when LeBron left Miami, it was kind of nasty. I mean, it'll be cool to watch LeBron throw 400 lobs to Bam and Giannis every single night. Like, that's kind of cool. But that team's not going to win a lot of basketball games this year. I think at best, Miami's the fourth or fifth best team with LeBron in the East. Maybe fourth. They can host a playoff series. You know, you got the Knicks and those Cavs. They're still getting, Cavs are going to win a lot of games. Got those Knicks, got those Cavs. Philadelphia, who we're going to talk about in a second. Boston, I don't know what Detroit's doing. I have no idea what the Pistons are doing. So number four for me would be the Miami Heat. Number three would be Philadelphia. I believe if LeBron went to Philadelphia to go with Jaylen Brown and Tyrese Maxey and VJ Edgecombe and Joel Embiid, that's the best team. That's got the highest ceiling. That's the team I think that has the best chance of coming out of the East, dethroning the world champion Knicks and going up against Wemby or SGA next year in the finals. That would be fun to watch. But it's not my top two destinations for LeBron James. My number two destination for LeBron, my second favorite, would be a place where I just think he has no chance of going, and that's Minnesota. To our friends in the Twin Cities, hello. I think it would be really cool because they got a superstar in there right now in Anthony Edwards. They got a superstar in Ant who needs just a little push to get over, like in wrestling terms. You know how it is. If you're a wrestling fan, you know when there's somebody who gets a face, who puts a face over. Stone Cold did that. Ric Flair did that. You know, all the greats, they help out the guys who are coming, who are making that push. And I love Ant's game. Ant's one of the top five or six players in the NBA. He's got a great attitude, a great smile. You could see him as the face of the NBA. But he plays in Minnesota. And he had to play with Julius Randle for the last few years, which is kind of like Western Conference James Harden. You just know they're not going to show up big in big-time games. And Rudy Gobert is a liability on offense, but he's a great rim protector. But if LeBron's there with LaMelo and Ant, that's a fun game. It's a fun team. It's a fun offense. And maybe LeBron is enough to get the Timberwolves up that ladder. I don't think they'll have much for the Spurs or the Thunder in the West, but maybe I'm wrong about that. So that's my number two. But the number one destination is the Golden State Warriors, right? Like, don't you want to see that? Don't you want to see old man ball? Don't you want to see a whole bunch of old guys playing basketball together? LeBron and Steph and Draymond, and maybe they bring in Anthony Davis, I should say, and they get them to like do a reality series where all the old guys are living in the same group home and they're all going to like old people things and they all take the bus to go play bingo together. And then they show them and they're all playing bridge. Like, I could see like a 1980s sitcom theme song going on. And they load manage the hell out of the Golden State Warriors. And then when we get to April and we get to the playoffs, all those old guys are rested. And then they're basketball savvy. I think they're rested old legs. Their basketball knowledge, their experience could take them to a Western Conference final. I think that would be the most fun. Now, if you've heard Rich Paul's agent, I'm sorry, LeBron James' agent, excuse me, Rich Paul, he was on Max Kellerman's podcast again and was asked what the NBA would do. Because again, we know Adam Silver is waiting to release the schedule. This is what Rich Paul had to say about what the NBA would have to do to get LeBron to go to Golden State.
3: First of all, you notice the NBA schedule is not out yet. Why isn't it out yet?
21: Because LeBron hasn't made his decision yet.
3: You said that, I didn't.
21: Or maybe he has, but he just hasn't told anyone. Or maybe he has, I just don't know about it.
3: You also said that, and I did. The NBA will have to give them 60 nationally televised games.
21: You think they get 60?
3: I mean, I'm being sarcastic, but...
21: How many?
3: At least half.
21: 40 nationally televised games.
3: If not more.
0: 40 nationally televised games. 40. Now, I'll be honest. If I get 40 more games of LeBron playing with Steph and Draymond, maybe Anthony Davis or Jimmy Butler or whatever they do, I'm going to watch a lot of those games. Wouldn't you love to watch Michael Jordan play for 5 more games or 10 more games? Wouldn't you love to see Kobe play 5 more times? Or Charles Barkley, or whoever your era of basketball was when you were growing up? I'm 45 years old. So I grew up in the 80s and the 90s and Mike's Bulls, even though I was in Detroit. That's where I was from, and I was watching Mike's Bulls, hating Chicago, but respecting the hell out of Michael Jordan. Wouldn't you want to watch your favorite player, whether it was maybe Isaiah Thomas of the Pistons, or it was Hakeem Olajuwon of the Rockets? Like, wouldn't you, if you know this is your last chance to see LeBron James, one of the greats, and again, I don't care if you think he's the greatest, second greatest, third place, one of the greatest players of all time, you only get 40 more games of him on TV. before the playoffs, you're going to watch a lot of those games. And that's what the NBA wants. Coming up, more demands from Rich Paul, which I think are hilarious. And I want to bring up a story that that happened to me over the weekend and see if you can relate to it. We'll talk about that a little bit later on in the show as well, about your childhood memories, all right? We're going to get deep. Don't worry. Mike Wickett in for Liddell Willingham here on Westwood One Sports. The craziest demand from LeBron's agent, Rich Paul, next here on Westwood One Sports Night.
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9: Filling in for Linnell Willingham. Thanks for hanging wherever you are all across this country. 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You can tell your smart speaker, hey, Alexa, play Westwood One Sports. Also, that free Westwood One Sports app, 310-840-4910. Talking about LeBron and the watch we are all on. I believe he makes his decision tomorrow. I have no inside information other than he was waiting for the World Cup to be done. That way, all the attention before camps open up in the National Football League can be, he's got all the attention on him right now. Also, speaking of the NFL, we were asking you earlier, which NFL quarterback has to carry the most load, has the most on their back, based on the rest of that lineup, the rest of that roster? 310-840-4910. We'll get to the rest of Rich Paul's comments. But let's go to Chance in Alabama, who's been hanging on for a while. Appreciate you, Chance. Welcome to Westwood One.
10: Hey, I appreciate it, man. For me, it's no doubt it's Josh Allen. His defenses have not been up to par the last couple of years. They've been 11th last year in total defense and 21st. And, I mean, most people cannot even name one receiver on his team.
9: Now they can, Chance, because he's got DJ Moore. But before Khalil Shakir could walk into your house wearing a Khalil Shakir jersey, and most people wouldn't know who Khalil Shakir was.
10: Agreed. His best weapon is his offensive line. He does have a darn good top five offensive line. But, man, if he isn't Superman, that team ain't doing nothing. I mean, without Josh Allen, I believe they're picking probably in the top 10 of the draft the past few years since Diggs left specifically. I mean, Baltimore's close, but I just – he has to put on the cape.
9: He has to play darn near perfect football,
10: and he has to hope his receivers don't drop the ball or get it ripped out of their hands after he throws a dime and the guy lands on his back like against Denver last year.
9: The only reason, Chance, thanks for the call, man. The only reason I have Allen at two and Mahomes at one is because Mahomes, up until this point, had no running game, and James Cook has been one of the best running backs in football the last 2 years. It's the only reason I put him below Mahomes, but there's nothing wrong with you having the guy I got at two as number one for carrying the most weight. Thanks for calling, man. 310-840-4910. Again, which quarterback has to carry the most load in the NFL? I got Mahomes 1, Allen 2, Lamar 3. Chance is going with Superman in Buffalo as his number 1. What about Austin in Sacramento? Austin, thanks for calling, man. You're on Westwood One Sports.
11: What's happening, brother? I appreciate you having the line for me. I really agree with your 1, 2, 3. And Patrick Mahomes, I think it's obvious to me that he's definitely number 1. But I really want to give an honorable mention to Joe Burrow. And it's hard because he does have phenomenal receivers. But this guy has to score 40 points for his team to even have a chance. Game in and game out.
9: Yeah.
11: And I know he can't play defense, too. But up until recently, he had an abysmal offensive line, too. So he gets the ball out because he can get through his 1 through 4, 1 through 5 progressions within 3 seconds. So he's an elite quarterback. But if he had a better offensive line and his defense could hold him to 30 points, he'd probably win 10 games a season. So, anyhow, I appreciate you having this line for me, brother. I appreciate you, and have a great evening.
9: You too. Thanks, Austin. 310-840-4910. I would put Burrow in that next tier of court because, again, he's throwing to Ja'Marr Chase. and he's throwing to T. Higgins. Like, I don't know if there's a, other than Pickens and Lamb in Dallas, I don't think there's a better 1-2 wide receiver combo in the National Football League. Like, who's better? Who's got a better top two wide receiver set than Joe Burrow's got? It's tough to come up with anybody that's anywhere close to what the Bengals have. So that's why I don't put him in that. Because, again, Mahomes is throwing to one-legged Rashi Rice and 70-year-old Travis Kelce with nobody in the backfield. Josh Allen's throwing to Keon Coleman and Khalil Shakir. Now, he's got James Cook in the backfield, all right? But his defense also wet toilet paper trying to stop the run last year. So was Cincinnati. So I would, the other guy I would put in this conversation is a guy that everyone is waiting to take that next step. I heard someone say they're waiting for him to have a breakout year. The guy's thrown for a million yards and a million touchdowns. It's Justin Herbert. You know, that defense has been pretty dang good with Derwin James. And of course, Jesse Minter got the Baltimore job. So that defense has been really good. But man, last year when you lost, when Herbert lost both tackles, like imagine trying to have success when you lose Rashawn Slater and Joe Alt. You lost Rashawn Slater during training camp and you lose Joe Alt before October. I mean, the if you're looking at a reason why the Los Angeles Chargers offense took a step back, like you probably spent a high fantasy pick on Ladd McConkey. Well, the fact that Ladd McConkey couldn't get more than four steps off the offensive line when running a route before pressure got to Herbert and he had to get rid of the football, that's why football is the ultimate team game. McConkey was so good as a rookie. Slater was healthy. Alt was healthy. That offensive line was healthy. And he was one of the, you know, top 12 fantasy receivers, meaning he had a lot of production. His rookie season was sophomore season. They lose both tackles. The offensive line affects the quarterback. The quarterback's time to throw affects the wide receivers, the wide receiver. Like, it all works together. You know, you go to Vegas, the Raiders. Ashton Gianti's going to be a stud in the National Football League, okay? I don't even think he had a bad rookie season. So many people were down on him. He had 1,300 total yards, 50 catches, and 5 touchdowns. And that Raider offensive line was literally the worst offensive line I've ever seen in my life. And I'm 45 years old. I've watched a lot of bad offensive lines. Gianti had, I believe this stat is accurate, if not close. Of all the running backs in the last, 15 years, Ashton Gianti had the fewest yards before contact, or the fourth fewest yards before contact. Because that offensive line was absolutely horrendous. His offensive coordinator was Chip Kelly. Okay? And that they fired Chip Kelly into the season. Chip Kelly's not an NFL offensive coordinator. Okay? His gimmicky stuff works in college. We all know that. But Gianti behind a terrible offensive line with that. Brutal. And he's still at 1,300 yards and 50 catches and 5 touchdowns. And that's why I don't think Geno Smith was as bad as Geno Smith was last year. I think Geno Smith is better than that. I don't think Geno Smith's a top 10 quarterback. Don't get me wrong. But I think Geno Smith is better than what we saw in Vegas. Again, the NFL, man, football, whatever level you're on, you're watching high school, college, whatever, it's all a team game. And that's why this conversation is relevant to the rest of the roster, the skill positions, the defense, the offensive line. I think Mahomes, his offensive line hasn't been great in a while. I think Mahomes has a very weak group of wide receivers. I think Mahomes has a senior citizen at tight end. I think Mahomes has had bad running backs. I think Mahomes had an average defense. And they just got rid of their top two corners in this offseason. Mahomes has to play at an MVP level if they're going to win the AFC West, if they're going to get to the playoffs. Mahomes can't be average. He's been average the last 2 years. And I know the Chiefs were in the Super Bowl 2 years ago. But it wasn't like Mahomes was having an MVP year, man. And then what happened last year? Every time you watch Kansas City play last year, every single time. Oh, that doesn't look right. Oh, that doesn't look right. Oh, what's wrong with Mahomes? they'd play a bad team. Like, they played Baltimore. And Baltimore's defense last year was atrocious. And you lit them up for four TDs. And you're like, all right, Mahomes is back. Mahomes is back. And what happened? Well, Mahomes got brought back down to earth the next week when they would play Denver. They would play the Chargers or whatever it was. Because that Brett Veach, I think, is a good GM. But he has not surrounded the Kansas City Chiefs, hasn't surrounded his quarterback with a ton of talent. And maybe adding Kenneth Walker is the key to a lot more play action, a lot more stuff that's easy for Mahomes. Because he has to work his ass off just to get first downs with the limited playmakers that he's got on that roster. 310-840-4910 if you want to jump in. Which quarterback has to carry the most and shoulder the most load in the NFL? Also, wrapping up our conversation here about Rich Paul, LeBron's agent, and some of the demands that he's got for LeBron to go anywhere. I already told you, you heard about Rich Paul on Max Kellerman's podcast talking about going to need 40 games, nationally televised games, when the NBA schedule comes out. And Adam Silver is waiting to release the NBA schedule. There's some other stuff from Rich Paul. This is one of my favorites, by the way.
0: You also got to have two different hotels, because you got to have a Fugazi hotel that you park the fake buses in front of.
3: And then you have to have where the players don't get harassed.
9: Okay. You had me at the 40 games. You had me with the whiteboard. Remember the Rich Paul whiteboard a couple of weeks ago? Bro, come on.
0: You also got to have two different hotels.
9: This is not the Beatles in the 1960s, okay? This is LeBron James going to maybe the Cleveland Cavaliers or the Golden State Warriors. And let me tell you something. If LeBron goes to the Warriors, which is what this is specifically about, and teams up with Steph Curry and Draymond Green and maybe Anthony Davis, this ain't the dream team in Barcelona, okay? When people were going crazy for Mike and for Chuck and for Karl Malone and Patrick Ewing and Larry Legend. Because they were global icons going to little old Barcelona in an era where the NBA was on its rise, and Mike made it a global game, and they were getting mobbed. It is 2026. We know what to do with NBA teams and rosters, okay? When the Warriors go to Detroit, if this team of Golden State Warriors goes to Detroit to play the Pistons, you're not going to need a fake hotel outside of the team hotel in Detroit. There aren't going to be a bunch of Pistons fans. There will be some, but there's not going to be hundreds of fans lined up to get a glimpse of LeBron and Steph. All right, when the Warriors play at the Mavericks, you're not going to see everybody all around the metro in Dallas lined up 10 people deep, 150 people wide to get a glimpse. This isn't the Beatles, all right? This isn't waiting to go on the Ed Sullivan Show back in the 1960s, coming over from Liverpool, all right? You're an NBA team. Relax, Rich Paul. I liked you at the We Need 40 Games on TV because as a LeBron fan, I want to watch LeBron as much as I can. But I don't need you to tell me that we need a Beatles-esque fake hotel to get LeBron James to play with Steph Curry and Draymond. It's ridiculous. It's absolutely ridiculous. All right, coming up. When did the SEC become the conference of whiners? I'll explain next. Mike Wickett in for Linnell Willingham here on Westwood One Sports.
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7: What are the chances you are listening to this while drinking a nice hot cup of coffee? If so, don't let me stop you. For years, we've been reporting on the health benefits of coffee, and that's not going to stop today. A new study, this one out of Harvard School of Public Health, found that coffee and tea could help lower your risk of developing dementia. People who enjoyed 1 to 3 caffeinated cups a day saw the biggest impact. In addition to the caffeine, coffee contains hundreds of bioactive compounds that can influence inflammation, glucose metabolism, vascular function, and oxidative stress. It's also possible coffee drinkers might be doing other things that keep them healthy. Eating a more balanced diet, getting plenty of exercise, sleep, not smoking, or drinking too much alcohol. And finally, staying socially active. I'm Dr. Sanjay Gupta, helping you live a better life.
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1: Hanging out in for Linnell Willingham. Hopefully you're having a good Monday night into Tuesday morning, wherever you are. Thanks for hanging. Appreciate it. Our board operator, Oliver Scheck. Oliver, we're in a tornado watch here where I'm broadcasting live from in Des Moines. So if you hear a bunch of people entering my studio, it's because of my wife brought the three kids in if there's a tornado siren. Just giving you a heads up, all right? No problem. I don't know if Linnell has to worry about that in D.C. too much. I don't know if Josh Graham has to worry about that when he is on the air from North Carolina. But here in Des Moines, that's part of the thing. That's a thing we got going on here in Iowa. So, again, if you hear some people open the door, just kind of hang out in my basement studio. It's my kids, my wife and my three kids, who should be asleep right now, as a matter of fact. The phone number is always 310-840-4910, 310-840-4910. So we're in the middle of talking season right now, right? We had Big 12 media days a couple weeks ago. We had ACC media days a week ago, which we're going to get to some incredible sound from Dabo Swinney. To our listeners in South Carolina, your guy, man, I don't know. I don't know what's going on with that guy. We'll do that coming up. Next week is Big Ten Media Days, and today was the first day of SEC Media Days. And maybe somebody has to tell me the right answer to this. But when did the SEC become the conference of whiners? Like, you were the dominant conference for so long. I'm 45 years old. Up until the last 3 years, college football kind of ran through the SEC. You know, the Big Ten would have a team. Once in a while, Ohio State was good or whatever. Maybe you get a Notre Dame in the national championship game before the Pac-10 died, the Pac-12 died. You had a Pac-12 team or whatever get there. They were like, maybe this is the year for Lincoln Riley. But up until then, up until NIL, up until the transfer portal and the Wild West that is college football right now, I'll admit it, I'm a Big Ten guy, but the dominant college football conference was the SEC. And I also personally believe that the dirtiest college football conference was the SEC. But something changed 3 years ago. Maybe 4 years ago, it began when NIL became a thing and the transfer portal became the craziness that it is right now. And the SEC really doesn't like that somebody else is now the big fish. There's a new big dog out there, and it's called the Big Ten. And really, the SEC hasn't had anybody to battle the Big Ten. Like last year, it was Indiana going a full NFL schedule, 16-0. And who do they meet? Not an ACC team in the national championship. We got three straight Big Ten champions who have gone on to win the national championship in Michigan, in Ohio State, and then Indiana. Like, I don't get it. So now that the playing field is maybe not level, or now the scale is tipping one way, now you got the SEC and their commissioner, Greg Sankey. And this has been going on for a while, but now we're at Big Ten Media Days and they're speaking about it. They're threatening to leave the NCAA and go start their own thing.
2: They're real. People have talked about that. They've opined about the frustrations that bring them to the point of saying we should look at something significantly different. I do not believe that is a leverage point. I think that's just honest communication. But I also know the pride with which I spoke of 13 national championships, and there is meaning and value. And I do think a national expectation that we participate in a national organization. But that national organization must function in a healthy manner. Otherwise, that simmering will continue.
1: So they're talking about actually leaving the NCAA for two main reasons: money and control. There's a bunch of lawsuits out there. There's current NCAA rules that are leading to expensive legal battles over athlete pay and the idea of back pay. The SEC doesn't like that. I'll tell you, I kind of agree with them being worried about this idea that Congress, the United States Congress, is proposing laws to level things, and they don't like that. College leaders have spent years begging Congress to pass a federal law to regulate player pay. But there's a bipartisan bill in the Senate to protect college sports, the Protect College Sports Act. The SEC and the Big Ten, by the way, don't like this. Trying to level things out, kind of cap things. You know, the big dogs like being the big dogs, man. It's like, you know, you want to tag, you know, why are rich people getting richer? Because rich people like being rich, and rich people like getting richer, and millionaires like becoming billionaires, and billionaires like becoming multi-billionaires and becoming a trillionaire. Like, they like doing that. And there's this whole idea the SEC believes it is the premier

0: that has outgrown the NCAA's sluggish, one-size-fits-all governing body, governing model. Sankey says the SEC already regulates itself more aggressively than any other conference. And if Congress and the NCAA cannot deliver a, quote, clean, durable, and national standard, the SEC is prepared to build its own independent Super League structure to look out for its own massive financial interests. I will agree with the Big Ten, and I will agree with the SEC on this. We don't need Congress to get involved. Have you watched Congress? Have you seen what Congress is doing? Like, are you serious? If there's one thing we don't need more in sports, specifically in college sports, it's Washington, D.C. getting involved. We just do not need that. I don't know if it's true. I don't know if it's real. I've seen Greg McElroy on a podcast say, no, it's not real. You get some other reporters saying it's very, very real. Look, I think the SEC is upset because all of a sudden, now that, you know, those $100 handshakes that used to go under the table and those bags of cash in the SEC that are now on the table, there's bigger bags of cash. The transfer portal used to get those 4- and 5-star kids and bank them at Alabama and Georgia and Auburn and all those other big time schools, LSU in Tennessee. And those 4- and 5-star kids, they wouldn't leave. They couldn't leave. Because before the transfer portal changes, if you left, you had to sit out. They could limit where you could go. Now there's no rules. Now the now that 4-star kid that went to Alabama that maybe he didn't get the playing time because there's 5 other 4- and 5-star kids playing wide receiver or playing tackle or playing running back. Well, now he can go somewhere else like Indiana or Michigan. Or he can go anywhere else he wants. And no longer is the SEC, you know, no longer does the SEC the only conference out there that can put together big time compensation packages to get these kids to go. I mean, these kids are getting fed money in high school. These kids are getting fed money to go to these colleges. And no longer can the SEC put up boundaries and say, all right, come on into LSU. Oh, you're not happy at LSU? Too bad. Oh, you're not happy at Alabama? Too bad. No, that's not the rule anymore. And that's what I think the bottom line is. The SEC was so confident and so happy being the biggest fish in the world of college football, which is really what drives the revenue at all of these schools. It's football. Yeah, the NCAA tournament's nice, but it's the SEC TV package, the Big Ten network, the Big Ten media package with ESPN. That's what drives the funding for all of these schools. And now all of a sudden, the SEC can't win every national championship and the Indiana Hoosiers are able to win national championships. And that's rubbing them the wrong way. And it's not just, you know, Greg Sankey, the commissioner of the conference. I mean, you got guys whining about everything at SEC Media Days. Like, take, for example, Eli Drinkwitz. Eli Drinkwitz, the head coach of the Missouri Tigers. He got on the microphone today. You know one of the things he complained about? The playoff.
1: We have a lot of complaints, whether we're talking about 68.
0: Just the first couple of words there. What's going on with the SEC? I thought it meant more, not we can cry more.
1: We have a lot of complaints. Whether we're talking about 68 teams in the NCAA basketball tournament, we're complaining about the committee. Last year, we complained about the committee selections. I mean, we produced all kinds of stats and handed them out about why the SEC was so good. Well, the problem is we have a human committee that has no standard set of structure of how they're going to select. They're all human beings. They all have implicit bias. So now we're going to go from 7 to 11, and we think that's going to solve the problem. Until we figure out what exactly the standards are, I don't think that's good.
0: All of a sudden, now that the SEC isn't winning national championships, and the SEC isn't the dominant conference, now Eli Drinkwitz has a real issue with the playoff selection committee?
1: I think we should go back and try to find more ways to include teams. How do we get more people involved? Because that's better for the players. That's better for the player experience to have more people involved in the potential.

0: potential to play for a championship, and it's better for the fan bases. I think we all would agree that the four college football playoff games at home campuses was a huge win for college football. We need to expand that opportunity, that energy and excitement.
1: More ways to include more teams. Do you know the last thing I want as a college football fan is a college football expansion? We don't need this. I vehemently, and again, I know why all these coaches, there's one reason why all of these coaches want to expand the playoff. Money. Not money for the school, not conference pride. It's so Eli Drinkwitz can get the Missouri Tigers as one of the top 24 teams in college football into the college football playoff. So he can hit a bonus. So he can say, look, I got my team to the college football playoff. So that if he gets to maybe back-to-back college football playoffs, maybe Missouri wins a game, and then that next bigger job, bigger than Columbia, Missouri, becomes available, he has that on his resume, which then can get him what? A pay raise. That's the only number one reason. That is the number one reason why coaches want this thing expanded. Look, if the college football playoff was a 24-team playoff a year ago, the year where we had Indiana beat Miami, Iowa would have been in the college football playoff. I am in Iowa right now. I am 2 hours away from Iowa City. Did you watch Iowa play a single game last year? Odds are you didn't, okay? They get basically one nationally televised game every year. It's when they play against Iowa State. And maybe when they play against Ohio State or Michigan or whatever. Iowa was not a great football team last year, okay? With all due respect to Kirk Ferentz and the Hawks, okay, I got family that's on both sides of the Iowa and Iowa State rivalry. Iowa should not have been in the college football playoff, but that's what a 24-team college football playoff will look like. And it gets more money for Kirk Ferentz or Eli Drinkwitz or any of these guys whose teams don't deserve to be there. Hell, I don't like 12, but I'll take it. Now, as a consumer of college football, I like more football, so I will watch. But don't go here, get over here and tell me that it's fair. It's more fair for the kids to expand this thing to 24. Because what's next? 36? What's after that? 48? When are you going to start this thing? When are you going to end this thing? I mean, Indiana played 16 games last year. When I was growing up, I know back in my day, a college football season was 10 or 11 games. Maybe 12 when the conference championship games became a thing, and then your bowl game. Now, not every team played 16 last year. It was just Indiana. I don't remember Miami's record. But these, what are they going to play, 21 games? You're going to get a couple of teams. Like, what happened to player safety? These are kids. Oh, just you cut the conference championship game. So what if we're going to go to 48 teams at some point? We're going to kill these kids. We're talking about some of them are 19 years old. And you're having them play full NFL schedules? So what? So Eli Drinkwitz can get more money?
0: We have a lot of complaints, whether we're talking about 68 teams in the NCAA basketball tournament.
1: We don't need 68 teams. We don't definitely need 76 teams in the NCAA tournament. That's a complete joke. That's ridiculous. And yet here we are, we get coaches who want more teams in the college football playoff because they want to lie to you. They want to tell you it's great for the game and it's great for the players. No, it's so the coach can hit a bonus. It's so the coach can add it to his resume. And Missouri is no, but with all due respect, I've got friends down in Mizzou. Missouri is not a final destination for anybody in the coaching ranks. Drinkwitz wants to be the next head coach at fill in the blank. Maybe Dabo leaves Clemson, and he wants that gig or whatever. But he's got to get to the college football playoff to get it, and that's why he wants it expanded. When did the SEC become the conference of whiners? Oh, we don't like the way things are going. We're going to secede. How'd that work out for you the last time? The South? oh, we need to get more teams in the playoff. No, you don't. All right? You play 12 games in the regular season. If you're 7-5, you don't belong in the college football playoff. More from SEC Media Days, and actually a really fun story. John Mateer, the Oklahoma quarterback, he's a Heisman candidate. He was fantastic last year, had the hand injury for the Sooners. His team made it to the playoffs but got bounced. You're going to love, especially if you're an old head, you're going to love which former quarterback who's in the NFL, in Canton, in the Pro Football Hall of Fame, which quarterback does Mateer study? Whose film? I'll tell you about it coming up next. In for Linnell Willingham, I'm Mike Wickett here on Westwood One Sports.
2: It's a big week for NFL fans. Training camps are kicking off. 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Then it's the Pats, Seahawks, and Bucks on Friday. 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The pigskin is flying, and we're here for it. Westwood One Sports.
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2: Back in 2019, I made a documentary for HBO called One Nation Under Stress. And what was true then is still true now. Money and financial problems are consistently ranked as the number one cause of stress in the United States. And a brand new study out of the Mayo Clinic found that worrying about money may age the heart even faster than traditional risk factors. Unlike an acute stressor, such as a short-term work deadline or a brief illness, financial strain is often chronic and ongoing. And because money affects so many aspects of daily life, financial stress can be difficult to escape. Even so, financial stress does not mean you're doomed. It just means you need to double down on the things you know are good for heart health: diet, exercise, sleep, and of course, not smoking. I'm Dr. Sanjay Gupta, helping you live a better life.
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25: Hanging out here on a Monday night into your Tuesday in for Linnell Willingham. I'm Mike Wickett. Thanks for hanging. Thanks for letting me be part of your night. Normally I'm on Saturday nights and Sunday nights here on Westwood One Sports, but when Linnell gave me the chance to fill in for him, I was like, hell yeah, I want to do it. First time I've done overnights in my 27-year radio career. So we're hanging out, having fun. You want to jump in, always have a line open for you. 310-840-4910, 310-840-4910. We are on YouTube apparently as well. I have this camera in front of me. I've not had a show streamed live on the Westwood One YouTube page. So hello, if you're watching. That's how ugly this face is. All right. Talking about SEC Media Days, we'll get to the ACC Media Days and some comments from Bill Belichick. Still weird to say. I'm sorry. Still very weird to say. Also Dabo Swinney from Clemson. But I thought this was kind of neat. Like, I just spent a little while railing on the SEC as the conference of whiners. And I'm sure that people in the South love that. I still love you. I just think your conference doesn't like the fact that all of a sudden you're not the big fish in college football anymore. The Big Ten has taken over. They've won the last three national championships. Ohio State, I believe, is going to be preseason number one. Georgia's going to be good. Bama, I think, will be good, although I don't know. You guys aren't thrilled with your head coach down there. I know that. But I do love what I heard out of John Mateer. He's the quarterback for the Oklahoma Sooners. He's one of the preseason Heisman favorites. He was really good, dual threat guy. Busted his hand for the Sooners last year. And kind of that kind of derailed a few things. Oklahoma got knocked out of the college football playoff. So Mateer spoke today at SEC Media Days. And I love this. Like, he was asked about quarterbacks that he's watching, gave some very normal answers to what film he's studying.
26: I watch a lot of quarterbacks, Brady, Rodgers. You just go watch. You love watching. I love watching good football.
25: Yeah, that's fine. That makes sense, Brady and Rodgers. But then he was asked specifically about who he watches. And if you're an old head, like I'm 45, if you're a little older than me, you're going to really like this answer.
26: I've actually been watching some Terry Bradshaw film. Y'all wouldn't believe it. Met up with him, saw him a couple days ago, and watching his film, he's great. And so being like him, he won 4 Super Bowls. So come on, you can win in games. Terry Bradshaw, not everybody knows about Terry Bradshaw. And I was looking back, and, because I didn't know a lot. He's before my time, maybe a little bit. But you look, he's 4-for-4 Super Bowls, first overall pick. You go play, find somebody play old school football. That's who I picked.
25: All right. A little lesson here from my friend John Mateer real quick. Terry Bradshaw did win 4 Super Bowls, okay? And Terry Bradshaw, 2-time Super Bowl MVP. We all know that. He was an all-pro, one of the great quarterbacks in the history of the National Football League, right? Like, you would agree. But if I say something incorrect, you go ahead and call me 310-840-4910. But why did Pittsburgh win 4 Super Bowls in the 1970s? The Steel Curtain. Okay. This is not in any way to knock the ability of one Terry Bradshaw. But let's be real here, all right? The Steelers won 4 Super Bowls. Yeah, Lynn Swann was great. Franco Harris. But it was Mean Joe Green and company that really carried. Like earlier, I was asking you, and we got some calls on this, about which quarterback in the NFL today or going into this season or the last few years or whatever, which NFL quarterback has to carry the load the most in the NFL? And for me, it's Mahomes. Could be Josh Allen. Lamar was my, those are my big three. They have to do the most with the least on their rosters. Terry Bradshaw was carried by arguably the greatest defense in the history of the National Football League, especially early in his career. And actually, to Mateer's point, you know, you look at it, Bradshaw threw 212 touchdowns. It wasn't a real passing era, but he threw 212 touchdowns in his 13 years in the National Football League. He's a very good quarterback. Like, no one's knocking him. 212 touchdowns to 210 interceptions. Like, you know, it. The thing I will tell you about Terry Bradshaw, if you're a young person, or maybe you're a fan of an NFL team that has a struggling young quarterback, or the first couple of years you're not sure if he's the guy. Terry Bradshaw was terrible, okay, for the first 4 or 5 years in his NFL career. Terry Bradshaw was awful to start, okay? His first year, 13 games, 6 touchdowns, 24 interceptions. That was as a rookie in 1970. And then it was 13 touchdowns, 22 interceptions in his second year. In his third year, it was 12 and 12 in 14 games. After that, it was 10 and 15. So think about that. Think about in today's NFL, if let's say it's Fernando Mendoza, who just went number one in the draft. Let's say Fernando Mendoza, and they wouldn't allow him to do this. They wouldn't allow his confidence to get shook like this. Maybe that speaks of the era we're in right now. But let's say Fernando Mendoza throws 6 touchdowns and 24 picks in his first year with the Las Vegas Raiders. Again, they wouldn't let him get to those numbers. They would bench him and he would be done for the year if it was 6 touchdowns and 18 picks. Okay? They wouldn't let him get to 24. But let's just say he did. Raider fans would be calling for Arch Manning. Okay? They would be ready to move on. But let's say the Raiders kept Mendoza, don't draft a quarterback in next year's quarterback-heavy draft. And he comes back and he throws 13 touchdowns but 22 interceptions. So let's say Mendoza's first 2 years, he's got 19 touchdowns and 46 picks like Terry Bradshaw did. It's a lesson to you that you can start out struggling and then figure it out and have a Hall of Fame career. Because after his first 4 or 5 years, Bradshaw was a lot better protecting the football, throwing it to the right guy. Now, granted, the team got better, the defense got better, and that's beneficial to your quarterback. But just imagine that if your quarterback, like Cam Ward or Jackson Dart, who went, you know, the first two quarterbacks taken in last year's NFL draft. Just imagine, man. Like, we don't give rope and leashes that long. Not only would Mendoza be gone if his touchdown to interception ratio was 19 to 46, not only would Mendoza be gone, but you know Clint Kubiak would be gone. And the GM over there, I can't think of the GM's name, who the GM of the Raiders. It's going to Spytek, thank you. Spytek would be gone. Brady'd be looking to sell his shares. They'd be looking for a new quarterback. They'd be looking for a new head coach. They'd be gone. But in that era, in the 1970s, we gave a lot longer leash than we do to quarterbacks right now. So, again, that's the difference between the 1970s and where we're at right now. Oklahoma's head coach was on the was at the microphone as well. And going back to the SEC being, for some reason, the confidence of whiners, I'm not sure when that started, I do like what he had to say about playing in the SEC itself. Here's Brent Venables.
3: Each and every week is going to be a bloodbath, and we got to figure it out, play complementary football. You know, the most physical football teams win at the end of the day. That's what it's all about. There's no substitute for being physical. You know, for me, that aligns right with who I am. So our guys are, they understand, you know, what it takes to win in this league. Again, I'm not sure we're going to, again, hang our hats on any new slogans and whatnot, but I think we need to be built on the right things and rooted in the right things. And again, hard work, toughness, physicality, learning the value of punching back, because you're going to get punched. You know, you're going to get knocked on the ground, and how you respond ultimately decides on, you know, what kind of success you have.
25: Texas is favored to win the SEC, followed by Georgia, then Texas A&M, and then Bama at +850. LSU, with Lane Kiffin down there as their new head coach, at +900, and then Ole Miss at +950. Interesting. Interesting stuff coming out of SEC Media Days. We'll hit the ACC Media Days coming up in just a bit. But I want to flip it on you here. Again, Mike Wickett with you in for Linnell Willingham, and open this up for some calls. So I took my son fishing over the weekend. My son is six. His name is Miles. And he had asked me for a fishing pole. He had asked Santa for a fishing pole and a harmonica for Christmas. That's all he wanted. He got a bunch of other stuff because he's a kid. That's what we do. But I was like, we was like, okay, that's cool. And Santa brought him a fishing pole. It's actually a two-pack of fishing poles. And he was so excited. And in Iowa, you don't, I'm not the most outdoorsy kind of guy, okay? I've never hunted. I've never shot a gun. I've never shot a bow and arrow. I'd gone fishing less than 10 times in my 45 years on this earth. I have no idea how to clean a fish. I don't want to sit in a wooden box covered in deer pee, hoping to get one to walk by. That's not my idea of fun. But the idea of taking my kid fishing, like the father-son, the bonding thing, like I was all about it. And I'm not going to go ice fishing, but it's very cold when you open up your Christmas presents here in Iowa. So my son opens up the Christmas presents, he gets the fishing pole, and then we hang it up in the laundry room where there's a hook. And I kind of forgot about it. And I was driving around, because my day job is, I'm an Uber driver. That's what I do when I'm not filling in here on Westwood One Monday through Friday. And I was driving around and I was thinking, like, oh man, I forgot to take my son Miles fishing. So I went home, I dropped my last person off, I came home, and I got my fishing license here in Iowa. And my son came back in, I think he was at camp for something. And I said, hey Miles, do you want to go fishing? I said, yeah, let's do it. I said, okay, here's what we're going to do on Saturday. This was last weekend. I said, on Saturday, we're going to wake up early and we're going to go fishing. And he was so excited. And so I got him up on Saturday morning and I took him to the fishing hole, like a park with a pier, a little thing you can walk around and, you know, you can fish. So we wake up early, we go get bait, we get night crawlers. He wants nothing to do with touching worms and putting them on a hook. So I'm like, all right. So he didn't want to use live bait on his fishing pole. He just wanted to use a lure. And I put a worm on mine and I threw it over the water. You could cast, but it was more of a drop it in the water kind of situation. And I caught a fish, and he's sitting next to me, and he was blown away by that. He's like, Dad, I want a worm on mine. And I said, okay. So I reeled my fish in, and I took the hook out. He took a picture of it so I could show my wife, because she wouldn't believe that I would ever catch a fish. And I was like, cool, I'll put one on. You want to do it? No, Dad, I don't want to put the worm on. Okay, fine. I'm not going to argue with you. You're six. So I put the worm on, and he puts the pole in the water. And he's 6 years old, so he's very... the attention span, you know, the anxiousness. And every 10 seconds, he's pulling the pole out of the water and he's checking the worm. He's making sure there's not a fish there. And I said, Miles, you have to leave the worm in the water. You have to leave it there. And so he leaves it there for 5 minutes. And wouldn't you know, a fish grabbed it and he's got a bite and he's reeling the thing in. I'm kind of helping him, like raising the pole. He's reeling the thing in. And he caught this big fish. And I was like, Miles, come here. And I kind of leaned towards him with it. And he takes off running. He is gone. He is out of there. And I said, Miles, don't you want to take a picture with your first fish, the first fish you've ever caught? No. Right? I said, well, Miles, I got to document this, man. This is a big father-son thing. And there's other dads, and they're there with their kids, and everybody's fishing around, and they're watching. They're kind of chuckling. And finally, I get him to come over. He holds the fishing pole, and I kind of turn the camera, and, like, I'm kind of holding it. You can see the photo. Follow me on Twitter, Instagram, at Mike Wickett. There you can see the picture of my son and I and his first fish. Very, very cool. And I'll never forget that moment of taking my son to his first fishing, you know, his first fishing timeout. So it got me to thinking, and I'd love to have you tell your story. Do you have that first memory? Maybe it's the first time you went fishing or the first time you went hunting with your parent. Maybe it was your mom. Maybe it was your dad. Maybe it was your first Little League game. Or I remember the first football game I watched with my dad. It was Giants-Eagles. It was just on TV on a Sunday. It's the first time I remember watching football with my dad. But what was, do you have that first memory you have with your dad, maybe your mom? Maybe your dad wasn't the one that took you out to go fishing, or maybe your dad wasn't around, whatever it is. 310-840-4910. 310-840-4910. That first memory you have as a kid of doing something with a parent. 310-840-4910. Because I hope my son Miles will tell that story about dad taking him fishing with the fishing pole that Santa brought him. I hope he tells the whole thing. All right? 310-840-4910. Watch your calls coming up next. Mike Wickett in for Linnell Willingham. You're on Westwood One Sports.
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14: Even for people who fall asleep easily, staying asleep can be difficult. You wake up, your mind starts to race, you can't turn those thoughts off. Sleep experts say there are a few things you can try. Cognitive shuffling. That's when you choose a random, impersonal, non-emotional word. Then for each letter of that word, think of as many words that begin with each letter as you can before moving on to the next one. It distracts your brain from stress. It also mimics the fragmented thought patterns that usually occur as you drift off to sleep. Sensory grounding is something else. That's when you work through things you can hear, feel, see, smell, or taste. That helps you to be in the moment instead of dwelling on the past or the future. Or just do a mental walkthrough of a place you know well. 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I'm Dr. Sanjay Gupta, helping you live a better life.
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17: In for Linnell Willingham, Mike Wickett with you here on a Monday night into Tuesday morning. Phone number is always 310-840-4910. I just shared the story over the weekend. I took my son fishing for the first time, and I am not the most outdoorsy person on earth, but took my six-year-old son fishing. Caught a fish. I caught two. What's up? But I hope he remembers that. Like, I hope that's one of those memories that he has that he can think about when he's growing up, when I'm long gone. He can be like, I remember when my dad first took me to Waukee in Iowa. That's where I'm broadcasting from in Iowa. And hopefully he'll take that memory with him. You know, that's. And so I'm asking you right now at 310-840-4910. Do you have that first memory of that, you know, that you did something with your mom or your dad? Maybe it was fishing or hunting or Little League or whatever that thing was. Share your story. 310-840-4910. Love to hear it. Flute is in D.C. Flute, thanks for calling, man. You're on Westwood One Sports.
18: Hey, Mike, how you doing there?
17: I am well, man. Nice. I'm doing okay, man. Thanks for calling.
18: That's good, man. Taking a break from the Uber, man. Got you on air. That's where we meet you right now, man. Hey, look here, man. My father, man, coming up in Washington, D.C. Now, it was a first for me, and it was the biggest first, you know, because I'm the youngest of three sons. And when you're the youngest, you know, you can't wait for till your turn, you know, but you just have to wait because you're the, you know, youngest of three sons, and I didn't have any sisters. So it was a lot of tradition, and things went on first, were really important. And we had a piano in our dining room, and we're fortunate enough to have an organ, too. So my father would play the piano or organ, but when he played that piano, man, he was outstanding. He would play like a boogie-woogie, you know, do-do-do-do-do-do-do-do-do-do-do. I mean, he was mean. He lifted the windows up, and you could hear it throughout the community, too.
17: That's cool.
18: Or he would play the organ. Oh, our whole family, you know, all of us could get down, man. And then One day I played the organ. Now, my feet couldn't touch the pedals, but I would hit the high notes. And I played like the Sweet Georgia Brown at the Globetrotters came out on. And it was the first time that I ever played with my father, man. It was the greatest feeling, man. We went on for about an hour straight nonstop, just freestyling, you know. And, it wasn't just playing an organ with my father. I was playing with a World War II veteran. I was playing with a dad. I was playing with a man that worked in the federal government for 30 years as a social worker. You know, all that was together when I was playing that music with him. And I felt that I arrived. I have a purpose now here on earth, man. I'm going to be counted for now. And I know I hadn't started school yet, so I was probably about 4 years old. And we're talking like 1968, man. So
17: dude, that is really cool.
18: Thanks for taking my call, man. I'm smiling just thinking about him, yeah.
17: Hey, see, there it is. Flew, thank you, man. Appreciate you. That's a cool story, man. Like, he had the chance to play the piano or the organ with his dad for the first time, and he still remembers it. And that was in the 60s, he said. That's pretty awesome. 310-840-4910. Billy is in Dallas. Wanted to talk about Terry Bradshaw real quick. Go ahead, Billy. You're on the air.
3: Hey, how you doing, Mike, man? It's good to hear from you, man. Look, I got a quick story about my dad, too.
17: Yeah, let me hear it. I'd love to hear it.
3: Hey, when I was about 15 years old, I'm 70 years old now. I'll be 70 in October. But when I was about 15 years old, I used to work during the summer, and I would always want to go work with my father, but he never would take me. So this one week, they needed some help. I would be, you know, pushing the wheelbarrow, making mortar and pushing it to him. And so one day, him and his buddy decided to play a joke on me. And I was, like I said, I was only 15 years old. And Mr. Alfred Cootie, I'll remember his name forever. The guy says, hey, Little Brown, and that's my name, Benny Brown. So he says, Little Brown, go down the back of that truck and get that brick stretcher. I said, okay, yeah. I ran over to the truck, and I was over there about 10 or 15 minutes. And them guys laughed for, I know, 25 minutes, man, while I looked for a brick stretcher.
17: A brick stretcher.
3: A brick stretcher, man. I mean, that was... My God, man. And then after about 10 or 15 minutes of me looking for that brick stretcher, they said, man, come here. And I said, what's... He told me, have you ever heard of a brick stretcher? I said, no. I said,
17: no.
3: I mean, that was just one of my stories. I thought I'd throw that in.
17: That's good. But that's not bad, man.
3: Yeah, man. But I was going to, the reason I called earlier was because you were talking about Bradshaw, and I don't know if you remember his third trip to the Super Bowl. You know, he really didn't get there by himself because that was a quarterback. His backup was a guy named Jefferson Street Joe Gilliam. And when Bradshaw got hurt, he got hurt about the fifth or sixth game of the season. And Joe Gilliam won 7 out of 9 games to get them in the playoffs. And then Bradshaw took over going into the playoffs, and then he went and won the Super Bowl. But I say that I don't think many people don't remember Joe Gilliam taking them there, because if it hadn't been for Joe Gilliam backing him up and winning 7 out of 9 games, I don't think he would have made that third Super Bowl.
17: Well, probably not. And again, he was pretty fortunate his entire career when he was healthy and hurt to have one of the great, if not the greatest collection of defensive players ever, with all due respect to the 85 Bears or the 2000 Ravens. But the steel curtain was the steel curtain, man.
3: That was a monster, man, I got to tell you, But yep. I just wanted to throw that in, man, and you have a good night. Nice talking to you.
17: You as well, Billy. Thank you so much, man. That opens up a line for you, 310-840-4910. Talking about your first father-son story. I took my son fishing over the weekend. It was the first time he's ever gone. He caught a fish. If you want to see it, follow me on Twitter and Instagram, at Mike Wickett. There's two T's in Wickett. And I got the pictures up there. The camera angle, by the way, my father was like, Mike, Miles caught a huge fish. I said, well, Dad, the camera angle makes it. Yeah, I'll just let him have it. Yeah, it's a gigantic fish. It's massive. He basically caught a shark. Andy is in West Virginia. Andy, thanks for calling, man. You're on Westwood One.
5: Hey, Mike. As far as it goes with your two T's, I don't know. But so we were fishing this little small creek, dude.
17: Yeah.
5: And first time ever fly fishing.
17: Okay.
5: I got this huge brown trout. And by huge, I mean, you know, it was 10. It's like a 12-inch brown trout.
17: Right. Yeah.
5: And my dad tied his own flies, and I mean, it was just it's a special occasion, brother.
7: Absolutely. Really, yeah.
5: And when my dad passed away, I spread his ashes right down where I caught that trout.
7: I love that. I love that. Was it in really West Virginia? Did. Is it in your hometown?
5: Oh, yeah. So, Hazleton, West Virginia. Shout out.
7: Nobody's shout out.
5: We're known for a federal prison.
7: Okay. But, okay.
5: Yeah.
7: All right.
5: So, Whitey Ford. You know Whitey Ford?
7: Yeah, DMX. Whitey Ford. Is that where he's from?
5: Whitey Ford, well, Boston, but he got killed in the prison right here in my hometown.
7: Oh, okay.
5: He got shanked or whatever. But DMX spent some time here, too.
7: Okay.
5: And, yeah, I mean, we're just a little town. And I love your show, brother.
7: Andy, thank you, man. Appreciate it. And I'm just sitting here keeping the seat warm for Linnell. He'll be back tomorrow night. But appreciate you getting in there. Just going to, you know, hopefully, and I'm going through this fatherhood thing for the first time, right? Like, I got three kids. And by the way, if you want to jump in, you can. I got time to squeeze in one or two more at 310-840-4910. I've got three kids. They are ages 6, 6, and 7. My oldest daughter is 7. We had her, and then we had the other two. We had twins 50 weeks later. I know you're probably doing math in your head. You're like, wait, you did what? There are 16 days of the year in January when my kids are all the same age. We had 3 4-year-olds. We had 3 5-year-olds. We've recently had 3 6-year-olds. The kids are now 6, 6, and 7. 6, 7. We will have 3 7-year-olds. And I can't imagine what having 3 15-year-olds is going to be like, much less having two of them be girls. But that's where we are. Every year in January for 16 days, we have 3 kids the same age. We glowingly referred to the first one as training wheels, but we don't call her that because that would send her right to therapy. So I'm going through this fatherhood thing, kind of with 3 kids all the same age. And like the 2 girls, I talk to my wife all the time. I said, I don't have any idea how to raise girls. I was like, you're going to be the one. Like, I'll help. I'll be there. But I don't know how to I'm not going to go bra shopping with my daughters. I don't know what to do there. I am terrified of buying a homecoming dress because I see what these girls wear now compared to what I was, you know, around in the 1990s. I'm hoping like pantsuits and turtlenecks make a big comeback. I'm hoping that happens when they're in their high school years 10 years from now. I doubt it. Probably not. Probably going to be even more revealing. So it's terrifying just to even think about that. So I told my wife, I'm like, you're going to have to be the one to have, you know, to buy those kinds of things. My son, I can teach to hit a baseball. I'm his T-ball coach. I'm his basketball coach. And like, that was kind of a cool first time thing. Like, come here, like holding up my son by the basket when that was cool for me. That was really, really cool. I was pretty into that. So, I'm trying to enjoy all these moments. Everyone tells me that they go by really fast. They haven't. It feels like we've got about 7 years of having kids, of being parents. And that's kind of where we're at right now. That's it. Thanks to everybody who got in on those stories, man. That was really great. That was really, really cool. 310-840-4910 is the phone number. 310-840-4910. You know, there's been all these lists that have come out lately. Top quarterbacks, we're ranking the players 1 to 100. And before that, there's the hot seat list, which coaches are on the hot seat. Well, I decided in my head before the show that I would combine those two lists, hot seat and quarterbacks. I'm going to give you the 5 quarterbacks that are on the hot seat coming up on the other side. Quarterbacks that if they don't perform this year, they're going to be looking for new jobs. All right. This does not include a guy like Fernando Mendoza. Obviously, he's not going to be anywhere but Vegas for the next 4 or 5 years and hopefully longer if you're a Raiders fan. So which quarterbacks are on the hot seat? I'm going to tell you coming up and you can tell me if your quarterback should be on this list. 310-840-4910.
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14: What are the chances you are listening to this while drinking a nice hot cup of coffee? If so, don't let me stop you. For years, we've been reporting on the health benefits of coffee, and that's not going to stop today. A new study, this one out of Harvard School of Public Health, found that coffee and tea could help lower your risk of developing dementia. People who enjoyed 1 to 3 caffeinated cups a day saw the biggest impact. In addition to the caffeine, coffee contains hundreds of bioactive compounds that can influence inflammation, glucose metabolism, vascular function, and oxidative stress. It's also possible coffee drinkers might be doing other things that keep them healthy. Eating a more balanced diet, getting plenty of exercise, sleep, not smoking, or drinking too much alcohol. And finally, staying socially active. I'm Dr. Sanjay Gupta, helping you live a better life.

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1: Final hour already? Is that right? In for Linnell Willingham. Happy Monday night or Tuesday morning, wherever you are, all over this country. Hundreds of radio stations, Sirius XM Channel 375, the Westwood One app. And you can also say, hey, Alexa, play Westwood One Sports. So I like you, I am looking at all of these rankings that are coming out because this is what we do right now. We're in July. It's the last month without football. The NFL camps are getting ready to open. We're all waiting for it, right? Like, well, let's go. For the record, sidebar, real quick. I had people making fun of me last year because I was watching meaningless, air quote, meaningless bowl games. Or I was watching Week 18 with a bunch of nobodies and scrubs and non-starters. Every time I see somebody that posts on social media, it's now become a cliche because now everybody posts it. You see this? Boy, I could really love a Titans-Jaguars terrible football game right now on social media. I would love to have a Washington Commanders-Arizona Cardinals Thursday night game right now. Yeah, I know you would. That's why I watch Week 18. That's why I watch meaningless bowl games. You know, if I get a chance, I'm going to watch North Texas and Coastal Carolina in the, you know, Pool and Weed Eaters Bowl. I love that right now. I'd love to watch a real football game right now. That's why I like preseason football. I know half those guys aren't making rosters, but you know what? It's football and we crave it. And when it gets here, it's awesome. And when the Super Bowl ends, it sucks. Okay? Because then by the time we get to now, we get to July, we get all of the rankings that come out. And you had the quarterback rankings that came out last week or 2 weeks ago. They got everybody up in arms. And you have people making insane claims like Caleb Williams is the third best quarterback in the NFL. And you get people just randomly putting, and then you get the player rankings. And I don't understand the player rankings. You know, Jordan Love at 72. As Micah Parsons said, there are not 71 better football players in the NFL than Jordan Love. Lamar Jackson, and usually the players have Lamar Jackson's back. Lamar Jackson coming in at 69th in the player rankings. Like, what? What are we talking about here? There are not 68 better players than Lamar Jackson in the National Football League. So you get that ranking, you get the hot seat list, you know, for the coaches, which coaches are on the hot seat. So I decided I was going to take both and combine the two. All right. Quarterbacks on the hot seat. And these are quarterbacks that I think going into training camp, I got five. All right. My top five quarterbacks that are on the hot seat going into training camp. And a lot of these camps are beginning to open. We get some opening up this week. We got rookies that are trickling into some of these. It's great, man. You know football's on the way. So without any further ado, here are the five quarterbacks that really, in my mind, are on the hot seat going into camp and have to perform well or else their organization might be looking elsewhere when we get to next offseason, all right? Number five on my list, Bryce Young. And I know you're like, Wicket, Bryce Young just won the division. Yeah, they won 8 games. They were 8-9. The former number one overall pick out of Alabama in 3 years has 49 touchdowns. He's never had more than 23 touchdowns in a season, and he's thrown 30 picks. Now, I'll give you, especially if you're listening in Carolina, I know people are probably upset with me, there aren't too many quarterbacks who perform better when their team's trailing with 8 minutes to go in a game than Bryce Young. But you're not going to win too many games. And this is the challenge for head coach Dave Canales right now. You're not going to win too many games when your quarterback can't throw for 3,100 yards in a season. He's never done it. Bryce Young in 3 years has never thrown for 30. I'm not even talking about 4,000. Like, there's all this talk about how Caleb Williams and no other Bears quarterback has ever thrown. No Bears QB has ever thrown for 4,000 yards. Bryce Young can't throw for 3,100. And part of that, obviously, is that's not a great roster, but they add Teteroa McMillan. They got the Jalen Coker. The Cokeheads love that guy. They got Chuba Hubbard over there. I mean, it's not a great roster to have offensive success, even though you've got an offensive-minded head coach there in Dave Canales. It seems weird to say, but if Bryce Young has another year where he completes 62% of his passes, throws for 3,000 yards, 20 touchdowns, 10 picks, like, you kind of are who you are at this point. He's been in the league for 3 years. You know, I know we talked about Terry Bradshaw last hour and how much slack he was given, but that was the 70s. We don't do that anymore here in the 2020s. So Bryce Young, I believe, is a quarterback on the hot seat. If he doesn't have a big year this year, I think that the Carolina Panthers might be looking at next year's draft. They also might be looking for a new head coach, too. I think Canales is one of those coaches on the hot seat. Number four, Shedeur Sanders. And it's weird to put a second-year quarterback taken in the fifth round on the hot seat. But listen, I have said this on my... I usually host on Saturday nights and Sunday nights, and whenever we talk about the Browns here on Westwood One Sports, I scream this as loud as I can. Give Shedeur.

know what you have in Shedeur Sanders in his second year to see if he can improve on his 7-touchdown, 10-interception season that he had last year. You have to try to figure it out. And if you see signs of Shedeur giving you like the glimpse of being an NFL quarterback, then you go with Shedeur and maybe you bypass the draft next year with all those shiny quarterbacks that are going to be coming out. Dante Moore, Lenoris Sellers, Arch, all those guys. And maybe if you figure out that Shedeur can improve and be a top 16 quarterback, then you got your guy. And if he doesn't, if Shedeur sucks again next year, then guess what? All those shiny quarterbacks are there for Todd Monken. Giving the ball to Deshaun Watson does nothing other than placate Jimmy Haslam for making a horrific trade, a terrible deal, the worst contract in the history of the National Football League, trying to justify that disgusting move that the Browns made a couple of years ago with the Houston Texans. Give the ball to Shedeur. And that's why he is on the hot seat, because he has to show that he can win that job in the preseason and into the regular season. So he's number four on my list. Going over the quarterbacks I've got on the hot seat in the National Football League as we are on the eve of training camp, I'm Mike Wickett here on Westwood One Sports. You can jump in if you think I'm mentioning the wrong people. 310-840-4910. Number three, I'm here in Iowa. From Iowa north to the Minnesota border, there are a lot of Vikings fans around me. And J.J. McCarthy has got all the pressure in the world on him. It's incredible to say about a guy who just turned 23. But this is a massive season for a guy who I don't think is going to win the starting job. I think if Kevin O'Connell had his way, he'd want J.J. McCarthy to win the job, to take control of the job and never give it back. But I think if the Vikings are being serious, the odds are they're going to win more football games this year with Kyler Murray as the quarterback. And I don't think much of Kyler Murray. I don't think much of J.J. McCarthy. But we talked earlier about the Cowboys and the Bengals, how those teams can score points, and if they can just be average at defense, you could see them in their conference maybe semifinals, the conference, the divisional games, maybe the conference championship games. It's the opposite for the Minnesota Vikings. Their defense is elite. It's their offense that sucks. I don't like the running back situation they've got in Minnesota. Justin Jefferson, to me, is still the best receiver in the National Football League. Addison's a nice tit number two. I don't much care for this late in his career, Aaron Jones or the other running back that they've got, or their Mason. But their quarterback rating last year in the NFL was dead last between McCarthy and Brosmer and Carson Wentz. If they can be average, and I think that's the ceiling, I think, for Kyler Murray. Average, quarterback 14, 15 in the NFL. If they can be average at the quarterback spot and their defense can still be really good, they won 9 games last year with the worst quarterback play in the NFL. If they can just be average, they can win some football games. And that's a big if you're going to go with J.J. McCarthy. And if J.J. McCarthy in year 3, who has had now 3 years of Kevin O'Connell's offense, can't beat out this Kyler Murray, that seat's going to get real hot and J.J. is going to find himself on somebody else's roster coming up in a year. So he's my third, number three quarterback on the hot seat. Number two, I don't know if he's going to start. Michael Penix Jr. for the Atlanta Falcons. I mean, they got a new head coach down there in Kevin Stefanski. He's only been in the league for 2 years, so I understand that this might be a little bit early to put Penix on the hot seat. But he's played in 14 games. He's thrown 12 touchdowns and 6 interceptions. If you go back to his time when he was in college at Washington, I think it's like 6, and at Indiana, I think it's like 6 or 7 straight years he has missed significant time due to injury. Whether or not those are freak injuries or those are injuries because of maybe he's just not the toughest dude in the world, I don't know. I'm not going to call Michael Penix soft. That's not what I'm saying. But if you have a history of being an injury-prone quarterback or an injury-prone NFL player, you kind of are who you are, especially at his age. I mean, Michael Penix is 26 years old.

0: just saw they brought in Tua. Not the greatest signing in the world, but it looks like Tua's going to win that job because Penix is not 100% healthy to start the camp or to even start the regular season week one. And I don't know if you've watched Michael Penix play, but he hasn't been very good. He's completed 59% of his passes the last 2 years. Again, 12 touchdowns, 3 picks, quarterback rating of 85. I mean, he's got weapons. He's got Drake London. Kyle Pitts had a good year. Shockingly, Kyle Pitts had a really good year last year. They got the best running back in football in Bijan Robinson. But I think Michael Penix, if he doesn't beat out Tua and take a stranglehold on that job, and I don't think he's going to, I think he might lose his job to injury, and that can happen. That can happen in the National Football League. Ask Drew Bledsoe. But I think Michael Penix's seat is very, very hot down there in Atlanta. And I wouldn't be surprised whatsoever if a year from now, Michael Penix is looking for a new job. So he's number two on my list. But I think the hottest seat for a quarterback is a guy that came out gangbusters as a rookie several years ago and has not yet performed to that level or has not gotten better as you would expect someone who is taken in the first round, who has been to the playoffs three times. I think the hottest seat in the National Football League for any quarterback, just in terms of getting the next contract, having the team invest in you and believe in you, is C.J. Stroud. I mean, C.J. Stroud as a rookie was fantastic. 23 touchdowns, 5 picks, quarterback rating over 100, 64% completion percentage, over 4,100 yards, and he hasn't gotten better at all. As a matter of fact, if you go by statistics and you're a big stat person, C.J. Stroud has gotten worse every year. His sophomore year, his junior year in the National Football League. His passing yards dropped from 41 to 37 to 3,000 last year. His touchdowns from 23 to 20 to 19. Now, he's missed a game or two, don't get me wrong. But C.J. Stroud, I think the biggest indictment on C.J. Stroud is the fact that the Houston Texans have not given him that new contract yet. I think it's a pretty big sign of what the Houston Texans know or don't know about C.J. Stroud. And you look at C.J. Stroud in the playoffs, and again, he's been there. He's played in 2 playoff games each of the last couple of years. Now, he's been the benefactor of the NFL's best defense the last few years. 6 touchdowns, 6 picks. This year in the playoffs, 2 touchdowns, 5 interceptions. Again, he was stellar as a rookie. In 2 games, threw for 450 yards, 3 touchdowns, no interceptions. He was great as a rookie, but he hasn't gotten better. And it's a what have you done for me lately NFL. That's the rule of the league. What have you done for me lately? And lately, as they have added receiver after receiver after receiver to Nico Collins, and this year they finally added another running back. They brought in David Montgomery, so maybe that takes some pressure off of C.J. Stroud. The offensive line has not done C.J. Stroud any favors. That Texans front office has not done C.J. Stroud any favors with that offensive line. They have this year, so that's why I think it's a massive year, and the seat is very, very hot for C.J. Stroud. They should have paid him by now, especially after that rookie season. But they haven't for a reason, because they, just like me, just like you, they're not totally sure what they've got in C.J. Stroud, and it's evident by the silence. 310-840-4910. What'd you think of my list? My 5 quarterbacks that are on the hot seat. Bryce Young, Shedeur Sanders, J.J. McCarthy, Michael Penix, and the seat is the hottest for C.J. Stroud. But all of those guys could be looking for new work, new jobs, if they can't get it done, whether it's in camp or this year. 310-840-4910. We'll get to your calls coming up on the other side. Also, before we get out of here, I don't often credit Kyle Kuzma, but he had some very accurate takes on social media, and I'll tell you what they are before I get out of here in 45 minutes here on Westwood One Sports.
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20: Now seems as good a time as any to remind you, you don't always have to take healthy habits to the extreme. Not only are you unlikely to stick with something that's difficult, even if you can keep it up, it's probably going to be to the detriment of something else. And chances are that something else is more important. So if you're on a quest to improve your health, I promise the basics are going to take you much further. I'm talking about diet, try and be as plant-based as possible, exercise, meaning multiple rounds of cardio and strength training, and sleep. For most people, 7 to 9 hours a night. I like to think of these things as sort of a three-legged stool, right? If you're not doing any one of them, it's really hard to keep balanced with the others. The key here is you don't have to strive for perfection. Doing anything is going to be better than nothing. I'm Dr. Sanjay Gupta, helping you live a better life.
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0: Thanks for hanging out here on a Sunday night. No, Sunday night, Monday night. I'm used to doing weekends. Thanks for hanging out. You're on a Monday night into Tuesday morning. Mike Wickett with you. You can jump in 310-840-4910. Going over the quarterbacks I've got on the hot seat. That's my list. Number 5, Bryce Young. Number 4, Shedeur Sanders. Number 3, J.J. McCarthy. Number 2, Michael Penix. Number 1, C.J. Stroud. Who's on your list? Is my list way off? Could be. 310-840-4910. Dan is in Northern California. Dan, thanks for calling, man. You're on Westwood One Sports.
1: You might be going to guess where I'm going with this. I'd add Purdy to that list. I know you're going to argue with me, but, I mean, he had a bang-up start. He's got a little bit of Montana in him, but he hasn't really had it that good the last couple of years. I know a lot of his weapons have been banged up, but he can only make so many excuses, right? And I listen to the local talk shows out of the Bay Area, too, Sports Talk, and not just me, but a couple people saying maybe you have to move on from Purdy, you know, give him a year or two, see what happens. And I think he's a little bit on the hot seat.
0: I'll tell you this, the difference between Brock Purdy and everybody else on my list, between Brock Purdy and Shedeur and Young and J.J. and Penix and Stroud, maybe the exception here is C.J. Stroud. If the 49ers released Brock Purdy today, teams would be lining up to sign Brock Purdy. Ain't nobody lining up to sign Bryce Young or J.J. McCarthy or Michael Penix or Shedeur Sanders. They might be. C.J. Stroud might be a guy they would line up. But nobody in their right mind would be ready to give up, and I say give up. Brock Purdy is a very good quarterback in this league. Now, he's in a very good system, and I wonder often what he would do if he didn't have Kyle Shanahan's system. But Brock Purdy, in no way is Brock Purdy on the hot seat, in my opinion. I will respectfully disagree with you.
2: Okay.
0: thank you for calling, man. I appreciate you.
2: I
0: appreciate you. Brock Purdy's thrown for over 11,000 yards in 4 years. He had the 1 year where he was that second year. Remember, he took over for Trey Young as a rookie, or Trey Lance as a rookie, excuse me. And then he got the starting job in 2023. He threw for 4,200 yards, 31 touchdowns, 11 picks that year. I think he was a top 5 MVP finalist, along with his teammates, Christian McCaffrey. He's been to a Super Bowl. Last year, he was banged up, 20 touchdowns, 10 picks. There is nothing warm at all about Brock Purdy's seat. Not at all. What were the Niners led? The Niners were in the Super Bowl 2 years ago. Last year, between, was it Mac Jones and Brock Purdy, the 49ers finished, well, they made the playoffs last year. What was their record last year? Let me see if I can pull this up real quick. My computer's running slow on me. It's tired. The Niners were 12-5 last year, okay? And that defense was good, but the offense hums. And because Kittle got hurt, and Pearsall was hurt. They didn't have a whole lot around Purdy or Mac Jones. But if there's absolutely no heat, there's no warmth underneath Brock Purdy and his seat. Not like there is for Bryce Young or J.J. McCarthy or Michael Penix. Absolutely not. But I appreciate you calling in, man. 310-840-4910. Thank you, Dan. Appreciate it. So this just came across, and wait, I wouldn't say it's breaking news, but we were talking about this earlier in the show. And we're all on LeBron watch, you know, we're all waiting for it. Even me, Mike Wickett here, Westwood One Sports, in for Linnell Willingham. I'm on LeBron watch, Linnell's on LeBron watch, you're on LeBron watch. Trying to find out where LeBron's going to wind up playing his next year, right? Like, we want to know. So Rich Paul, the super agent, he was on another edition. This must be his safe space. He was on another edition of Max Kellerman's podcast. And like we're all sitting here wondering, like, what's the holdup? I told you already, the holdup is LeBron loves attention. LeBron loves the fact that people like me are talking about him on national shows and TV shows and podcasts like the Max Kellerman podcast. Everybody's talking about LeBron because he's the last domino really to fall here in the NBA offseason. Not only is he the last domino to fall, he's holding up the release of the NBA schedule. I mean, here's the commissioner of the NBA, Adam Silver.
3: So I would like him to make his announcement already so we can finish the schedule, because as you might imagine, the teams are calling us, the networks are calling us, and everybody wants to lock in the schedule. It will influence how we set the schedule, how we set opening week, Christmas Day, etc. So I need him to make a decision, but the direct answer is I have no inside information.
0: God, you know, if Silver didn't give that answer, and I don't know who he was talking to, and I've got nothing wrong with Adam Silver saying it, he was given an honest answer. That's what NBA commissioners should do. Someone tell Kathy Engelbert, the WNBA commissioner, that. You get questions, you give honest answers. But hearing him say that, and you know LeBron heard about it real quick, hearing him say that just made this take longer. Because he now knows that he's got the control of the NBA. They can't release their schedule until they know where LeBron is going to play, because LeBron, in what we think is going to be his final year, is going to be on TV a lot. And they can't schedule an additional 20 TV games for the Cavaliers if LeBron's going to be in Golden State. And they can't give us 20 extra Warriors games if he's going to wind up in Philly. So Rich Paul goes back on the Kellerman podcast. The new episode just dropped tonight. And he was asked about the delay. Here's super agent, LeBron's agent, Rich Paul.
4: I'm telling them, you don't have to do that.
5: He hasn't made his mind.
4: We don't need what people are trying to perceive to put out there on all these other shows. And you got the older guys saying what they think. I'll say it again. None of these people know anything. Nobody knows nothing. And I say that respectfully, because we haven't made it to where anybody knows anything. It's important for people to understand, we're not making this about attention and a spectacle. It's not about a decision or anything like that. He has a choice to make. He has a business choice to make. We're not going to sit here and decide or allow someone else to decide when he makes that decision or that choice. It's a business choice that he's making. And I think as an athlete, why is it that an athlete has to rush his choice?
0: Wait a minute. Wait a damn minute here. Did Rich Paul just say, we're not making this about attention? The guy that's showing up in New York, the guy that's dropping nuggets, including trust the process, the guy that's showing up in Cleveland at 41 years old and going clubbing, that guy, the guy's agent who's now appearing regularly on Max Kellerman's podcast to give us crumbs of an update, that guy's not making it about attention? Are you bleeping kidding me? This guy is all about attention, and I'm a LeBron fan. I love watching LeBron play. It'll be a sad day when LeBron retires, all right? I want to watch LeBron play at a high level for as long as he can. But don't tell me you're not trying to make this about attention. Stop going on podcasts. Have LeBron stay home and make the phone calls and Zoom calls to the teams he needs to talk to. And then two weeks ago, we heard that guy right there, Rich Paul, LeBron's agent, one of the most powerful NBA agents out there, getting Gary Trent Jr. a four-year, $64 million deal with the Bucks. Oh, my God. The NBA is going to investigate that. We heard that guy say, it's not about money. It's about happiness. And now he's going to come on and tell us it's a business decision? Don't pee on my leg and tell me it's raining, okay? That is a bunch of phooey. LeBron loves the attention. LeBron waited until the end of the World Cup before NFL training camps open this week. I believe the decision comes later today if you're in the Midwest like I am or on the East Coast. Or if you're out West and it comes tomorrow. I think it comes Tuesday morning or sometime Tuesday that we get the official decision of where LeBron James is going to go. We're not trying to make this about attention.
4: I'm telling them, you don't have to do that.
5: He hasn't made his mind.
4: We don't need what people are trying to perceive to put out there on all these other shows. And you got the older guys saying what they think. No one, I'll say it again. None of these people know anything. Nobody knows nothing. And I say that respectfully because we haven't made it to where anybody knows anything. It's important for people to understand we're not making this about attention and a spectacle. It's not about a decision or anything like that. He has a choice to make. He has a business choice to make.
0: It's not about a decision. You know he had to say that because of how LeBron screwed up when he left Cleveland before. And he did the decision with Jim Gray, trying to make sure we know, oh, this isn't about a decision. Yes, it is. Yes, it is. It's fine. I'm not angry about it. Dude, LeBron, pick where you're going to go, man. We're all waiting. I want to know how many Cleveland games I got to suffer through watching James Harden play. Let me know if you're going to go to Philly. Let us know if you're going to go to Golden State. That's where I want him to go. 310-840-4910. Let's go to Tony, who's in Chicago. Tony, thanks for calling, man. You're on Westwood One Sports.
6: Hey, good morning.
0: Good morning, Tony.
6: The guy is a has-been as far as I'm concerned. I don't care how many points he has, how many rebounds. The guy spent the last 7 or 8 years of his career being a character actor on chasing titles. The guy's a super flop. And in my opinion, the guy has tarnished his reputation with the acting that he does on the court. Okay, all the crazy theatrics that he brings to the court. And the ego. Give me a break, will you? I mean, there's more important things in life than wondering where this goofball is going to play next to finish his career. And as far as a farewell tour, the guy's ego is so huge that this guy might play until he's on crutches. That's how big his ego is. And his agent is full of crap. He doesn't know anything about what the real world is. Because all he's focused on is the attention that LeBron is going to gain by holding everybody's breath to wait to find out where he's going to go. Who cares? That's my opinion. The guy's a has-been that is continuing to play.
0: And Tony, thank you for the phone call, man. I don't know the definition of has-been in your mind, but you know, a has-been actor would be like a childhood actor who never did anything, and you see them still trying to hold on to that. Like, LeBron is still a really good player. Is he the LeBron from 6, 7 years ago? No. But he was an 8-time All-Star in L.A. He went to 2 conference championships. He won a championship. Like, LeBron, and he was the only guy standing when the Lakers were playing the Thunder this year when they were incredibly outmatched because Luka wasn't healthy and neither was Austin Reeves. So I guess we can disagree on his basketball ability right now. But I will agree with you 100%. On the ego. There is no greater ego in sports, at least in American sports, than LeBron James. And maybe in all sports. But again, he's one of the all-time greats. If you have him first or second or third, wherever you put him in your rankings, that's up to you. He's one of the all-time greats. Tony, appreciate you, man. 310-840-4910. You can jump in. 310-840-4910. You can call, you can text. We'll get to more of your calls on the other side. As LeBron James' agent, Rich Paul, tries to tell you this is not about attention, but I think we all know it is. I'm Mike Wickett. We'll wrap up the show coming up next with a little more LeBron talk. Maybe we'll get into some praise for Kyle Kuzma, which I've never said before. In for Linnell Willingham, I'm Mike Wickett here, Westwood One Sports.
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1: Thanks for hanging out, wrapping up the show. Maybe I'll hang out, see Drake, see Toll when he comes in a couple of hours for the morning show here on Westwood One. I'm in for Linnell Willingham. He's back in tomorrow. Thanks for letting me be a part of your night, man. It's been fun. My first overnight show in my 27 years of being on the radio, whether I've done mornings, middays, afternoons, nights. It's the first time I have ever done overnight. It's been fun. I appreciate everybody who has jumped in. And now I'm probably going to anger you. Not with my words, not with anything I have to say, but there has been, for some reason, and I'm not 100% sure why, but there are a lot of these athletes that are coming on these podcasts these days, and they're talking about how much money they don't have. Have you seen this? Like, breaking down where their $100 million contract goes? This is really going to anger you. Like here's Odell Beckham Jr. on a podcast talking about where his big money contract went to.
2: I always explain this to people. Like, bro, you give somebody a five-year, $100 million contract, right? What is it really? It's 5 years for 60. You're getting taxed. Do the math. That's 12 a year, you know, that you have to spend, use, save, invest, flaunt, like whatever, however, it, just being real. I'm going to buy a car. I'm going to give my mom a house. I'm going to do everything costs money. If you're spending $4 million a year, that's really $40 million over 5 years, $8 million a year, you know? And now you start breaking down the numbers. It's like, that's a 5 year span of where you're getting $8 million. Can you make that last forever? And you always hear the people who ain't us and ain't been in the position like, oh, well, that would last a lifetime. Yeah, this job that I've sacrificed my whole life for, they are giving me that. I didn't ask for the certain dollar amount or whatever, but we weren't taught about no financial literacy and all the way. We weren't,
3: talk about it all the time.
2: We weren't taught this.
1: Oh, man. When I first heard about that, I could not believe what I was hearing. That was again, Odell Beckham Jr. talking about how he, this $100 million deal that he got, the money's on the way out. Like, what do you do? What about CJ McCollum in the NBA?
4: Small in scale to, like, what the rookies make now. So, like, think about, it's a lot of money, right? Let's say I was making $2 million after taxes, you know, let's call it $950, $970, agency fees, you know, 4%, marketing 15%. Like, those checks were chopped down. Like, I was living off of, like, an energy drink deal. I was living off, like, I had a $12,000 deal, like, to just, like, get some post off. And I lived off of that. So, like, the check that came, my rent was, like, $3,200, which is a lot for 2013, now that I look at it. But I had a four-bedroom house. It was, like, I was, like, $2,700 a month in rent. I bought my mom a white Mercedes-Benz CLA 250. You know, that was, like, $56,000. I bought the CLA 45 AMG, I call it the
3: red one, yeah.
4: Small baby Benz, and it took me like 7 years to pay it off because I was just making payments to build my credit. But that was like $62,000, and then I leased a car. I think I leased a car from my dad, but that was it. Like I bought a little bit of clothes, and then I wore. Yeah. At the time I was with Nike, I was wearing Jordans, and Marquise was my rep. Shout out to my guy Marquise. I was just wearing.
3: And you know? Just bank the rest of the NBA money.
4: Yeah, I didn't.
3: Is that what you would tell young guys coming in nowadays, the salary? Because Jim said the same thing almost. You know, a whole bunch of players say, bank the money that you're getting from paychecks, the league paychecks, and only spend the endorsement money.
4: Well, I had a fear and a paranoia that I was going to go broke.
1: It's not bad there from CJ McCollum. Like, he was saving. He was only spending his endorsement money and saving all that because he had a fear that he was going broke. But still, to hear about what people are out there buying, man, and then, like, you hear all these stories, like Allen Iverson. And the money that Allen Iverson would make in 2026 blows away all the money Allen Iverson made in the 90s, you know, because the salary cap and the way the NBA players are paid these days compared to them. But Allen Iverson made $200 million. He hit rock bottom. He spent $40,000 on a shopping spree at one time. You know, there he actually has a trust fund that kicks in when AI turns 55 with millions in it. But to blow through $200 million, Derek Coleman, Remember Derek Coleman? Went to Syracuse, played in the NBA for a long time, made $91 million in his NBA career. Derek Coleman filed for bankruptcy in 2010. Antoine Walker, the basket maker, $117 million. Went broke. A lot of these guys, man. A lot of these guys went broke. And it's for people like you and me, you're just... You wonder how in the world you do it. And I understand. I don't live in that life. It's not like I was handed a check for $100 million and now what am I going to do with it? Well, I got to buy the house. I got to buy the car. But somebody needs to be in there a little more like what CJ McCollum is talking about, of put the NBA money away, spend the endorsement money, and live like that next paycheck is not coming. And rarely do I say, thanks, Kyle Kuzma. But Kyle Kuzma of the Milwaukee Bucks had a great tweet, and I think it speaks on behalf. Now, Kyle Kuzma's made $90 million in his NBA career, if not more, or whatever. But Kuzma on Twitter, and I love this, he tweets out, this was last week, not going to lie, it's exhausting hearing athletes break down how their millions, quote, aren't really millions after taxes and fees. $40 million after taxes is still $40 million. The real issue isn't the system, it's lifestyle, creep. Nobody told you to live like a king, buy five cars, or move with a 10-person entourage. Modest is allowed. Props to you, Kyle Kuzma. Appreciate that, man. Because every time I hear one of these athletes talk about how $100 million isn't what regular people think $100 million is, and some of us are like, you know, I drive Uber. I do. I drive Uber during the week to help pay for my kids' food and mortgage. My wife has a job. She's the breadwinner in the family. I do what I can. You know, I fill in on this radio network whenever I can. And between those shifts, I'm out there driving people to and from the airport here in Des Moines. And I hear OBJ talking about how $100 million isn't $100 million. Give me a break, man. You see guys like Vin Baker and Latrell Sprewell, Christian Laettner, Kenny Anderson, Gilbert Arenas, hundreds of millions of dollars all going broke. It's tough, man. And the hard part, too, I think, for young people to understand, and these are young people who are getting, you know, thousands in high school, millions in college, to get them a financial manager by the time they're 17 years old. You got to teach them how to manage their money. That's a brand new parental responsibility, by the way, that a lot of the kids, you know, every other athlete or whatever growing up didn't have to deal with. Get them a financial advisor when they're 17. Ridiculous. I want to close out with this. Again, Mike Wickett in for Lynell Willingham. He's back tomorrow. So I haven't seen The Odyssey yet. I'm not going to talk about The Odyssey because I haven't seen The Odyssey. But I'm more excited for something else that popped up today. I was actually, getting ready to go take my kids. They have a camp, one of their Bible camp this week that they went to. And I was getting ready to take my kids there when all of a sudden I got a notification on my phone. The new Avengers Doomsday teaser came out. Oh, man. Let's go.
5: Before this day is done, to be faced with an unthinkable decision.
6: I've fought with many warriors in my time. They were far stronger than all of us put together. And they died. They died facing enemies and threats that scared me far less than this one. Everything that they sacrifice will be for nothing if we do not stand together. Put aside your petty squabbles. I presume nothing except this. If you return, you will return as brothers and sisters. Mark my words. Going to need a miracle.
1: If you're a Marvel nerd like me, tell me. Tell tell me you're not excited for this, man. More excited for this than the Odyssey. I can promise you, Avengers Doomsday doesn't come out until December. So now the hard part for somebody like me is I got to hide from all the Avengers. Like, part of me wants to, I would watch all the trailer breakdowns of everything, and I'm just, I want to hide from it. Like, I, this is just a teaser. Like, it just showed you, Wakanda, and it showed you the Avengers and the new Avengers, Thunderbolts, the Fantastic Four. It showed you Gambit versus Shang-Chi. The X-Men are in there, Yelena versus Yelena, but one of them's Mystique. Like, I'm not giving you anything away because I don't want to watch these trailer breakdowns, and like my social media feeds are now all filled with all these people, like Easter eggs and break. Why is Loki in this? And then what is Steve Rogers doing? And he's obviously him, but is he really him? And Dr. Doom looks to be 10 times the bad guy that Thanos was. Like, I've only watched that trailer about 26 times today. And I know the new Spider-Man movie comes out next week, and I will be at the theater when it comes out. Now I'm like, oh, man, can I survive not getting spoiled? Because I hate when movies get spoiled. Can I survive the next 5 months until Avengers Doomsday? I'll catch the Odyssey later. I don't know. I'll catch that when it comes out, maybe on my TV. But Avengers Doomsday has got me going, man. Russo brothers. Got Thor as the lead character. We don't even know if the Guardians of the Galaxy are in this one. We have absolutely no idea. But the new Avengers Doomsday trailer, the teaser that came out today, flat out awesome. Flat out awesome. All right, that is it. Appreciate you listening. Thanks to Locked On Seahawks podcast host Nick Lee for joining us on the program. To our producer, Ben Strober, who's keeping us on the YouTube feed. Also to our board operator, Oliver Schack, for keeping us on the air. Drake Toll coming your way in a couple of hours here on the morning show. Again, my name is Mike Wickett. Thanks for letting me hang out with you. Appreciate it very, very much. I will talk to you on Saturday night, 7 to 11 Eastern time. Have a great rest of your evening or a great morning. Take care.
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21: 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You wake up, your mind starts to race, you can't turn those thoughts off. Sleep experts say there are a few things you can try. Cognitive shuffling. That's when you choose a random, impersonal, non-emotional word. Then for each letter of that word, think of as many words that begin with each letter as you can before moving on to the next one. It distracts your brain from stress. It also mimics the fragmented thought patterns that usually occur as you drift off to sleep. Sensory grounding is something else. That's when you work through things you can hear, feel, see, smell, or taste. That helps you to be in the moment instead of dwelling on the past or the future. Or just do a mental walkthrough of a place you know well. Familiar but neutral imagery that can calm the brain. I'm Dr. Sanjay Gupta, helping you live a better life.
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1: Hanging out here on a Monday night in for Lynell Willingham. Appreciate him giving me the chance to fill in for him. He's got the night off back tomorrow. Phone number is always 310-840-4910. You want to jump in? Thanks to Locked On Seahawks podcast host Nick Lee talking about the champs opening up against New England, which I hate, but whatever. It would have been, let's be honest, man. Seahawks-Bears would have been a lot juicier than Seahawks-Patriots. Because we just saw it. There's all this hype about Caleb and Ben Johnson in year number two. And that just would have been a sexier matchup. And then Patriots and Seahawks, the rematch. Usually we get that rematch like week three, week four of the NFL season. But for some reason, the National Football League decided we're going to have the rematch of a bad Super Bowl in week one. So the last game you saw that sucked, maybe they're trying to get it out of the way. But the last game that you saw that wasn't very good, we're going to run that back. Let's go. Let's do it. Question on the table right now, and I would love for you to jump in on this, all right? If you're an NFL fan, maybe it's your team. And this, I'll be honest, this really only has to do with the really good teams in the NFL, okay? Which quarterback has to carry the most weight on his back? Meaning, who has to do the most for his team to have a chance to win a Super Bowl? 310-840-4910. 310-840-4910. I've got it down to about three or four different guys because there are certain acquisitions that have happened here in this offseason of the National Football League that make the quarterback not unimportant, because it is the most important position in sports. You cannot win a Super Bowl in this era with a mid quarterback, with a guy who is, you know, whatever your favorite stat is, rating, QBR, EPA, whatever. You can't win a Super Bowl with a guy who's in the bottom third of the NFL, okay? So that eliminates, you know, the Dolphins from this conversation. The Jets are not part of the conversation. The Browns aren't part of the conversation. Going to take the Titans out of this for the moment. I'm not a big Daniel Jones guy, so I'm going to eliminate the Indianapolis Colts from this. Raiders, sorry, you don't get to play this game. Neither do the Arizona Cardinals. I would say the entire NFC South doesn't get to play because no one in that division is good enough to win a Super Bowl. I feel like the Vikings have to be out of the conversation because Nineler Murray, whatever they decide to do up in the Twin Cities, Nineler Murray's not good enough to win you a Super Bowl. Although, as much as I want to knock the Minnesota Vikings, and again, if you're new to me, and my name's Mike Wickett, I usually do Saturday nights and Sunday nights here on Westwood One Sports. I'm a Packers fan, and I like to take every shot I can at the Vikings, Bears, and the Lions. But I have to be honest about Minnesota. They were third in the division last year. They were 9-8, and they had literally the worst quarterback play in all of the NFL. Their quarterback rating was 32nd in the National Football League with Brosmer, J.J. McCarthy, and Carson Wentz. So I don't think they can be in this conversation because all that quarterback has to do, whether it's Nine or it's Kyler, whoever it is, they just have to be pretty, you know, above average. That defense is so good with Brian Flores. So I'll include the entire NFC North, but none of the NFC South, okay? And the NFC East, sorry, Giants, you don't get to play this game. And I'll allow the Commanders to play, even though I don't love them being in this conversation. But 310-840-4910. 310-840-4910 is the phone number. Which quarterback has to carry the most load in the NFL for their team to win a Super Bowl? For me, I think it comes down to three guys. Three guys you're probably pretty familiar with, but if I'm missing somebody, I want you to dial us up. 310-840-4910. I think when you look around at what it means to have to carry the load, the defense on the other side can't be very good, okay? It's got to be a mediocre defense, maybe a subpar defense. And then you also have to look at what weapons they have around them. you know, like, I'm going to take Joe Burrow out of this conversation because, yeah, Burrow's got to be great for the Bengals to win. But Burrow's got Ja'Marr Chase and T. Higgins and Chase Brown and all those different weapons. Like, if I put Joe Burrow in Arizona, or if I put Joe Burrow on the Jets, or if I put Joe Burrow on the Carolina Panthers, are they going to score 30 a game? They don't have weapons like they do in Cincinnati. So I'm not, if you have to have a mediocre to bad defense, which Cincinnati has, but your weapons also can't be outstanding. So for number three on my list, I'm going to go with Lamar Jackson, a guy who was weirdly just voted the 69th best player in the National Football League, which I think is a crime and a shame. There are not 68 better players in the National Football League than Lamar Jackson, even at this stage in his NFL career. There just aren't. And Lamar's defense last year was atrocious. Now, he has King Henry, and Zay Flowers is nice, I guess. Rashad Bateman is okay. But the Ravens go as Lamar goes. Now, every NFL team goes as their quarterback goes, but the Ravens go as Lamar goes. And Lamar, he hasn't quite been the Superman that we've known to, you know, love and watch Lamar. We haven't seen that. We didn't see that much last year. The thing about Lamar Jackson is his injuries generally come from not contact, not taking the big hit, not getting knocked around. Lamar's injuries at this stage in his career, they come from hamstrings. They come from quads. They come from just being a little bit older. But when Lamar is on, Lamar's throwing to Zay Flowers and Rashad Bateman and the ghost of Mark Andrews. And for some reason, Derrick Henry just continues to be good at this stage in his career. But I think Lamar Jackson carries the third most weight of any quarterback in the National Football League. And he's done a pretty damn good job.

in the NFL. Doesn't quite get it done in the playoffs. He's not a playoff winner. Now, granted, if Andrews catches that two-point conversion 2 years ago in the end zone, I think we look at Lamar very different, but that's a conversation for another day. The old, well, what if this happened, then this would have happened, then we talk about this guy a different way. I think my number two on this, a guy who, up until recently, hasn't had a great wide receiver, I'm going to go with Josh Allen. Josh Allen right now, I mean, it was Christmas to get DJ Moore, and this isn't even the great DJ Moore. This is, what is DJ Moore, 29? 30 years old? 30 age season? I think DJ Moore comes in at the right time because that offense was, from a passing standpoint, even with Superman, throwing to Khalil Shakir and Keon Coleman and a bunch of nobodies up there in Buffalo. Thank God they had James Cook, who's an elite running back. But that defense wasn't very, it was the worst rush defense in the National Football League. Only the Giants gave up more explosive runs, I think, than the Buffalo Bills last year. So Josh Allen had to be Superman, whether it was with his arm or his legs, kind of like Lamar. Josh Allen had to carry the weight of the Buffalo Bills. And let's be honest here. Going back to the if Mark Andrews catches that ball in the end zone 2 years ago in the playoff game. If Sean McDermott knows how to defend the Kansas City Chiefs for 13 seconds, then things are very different in the world of Josh Allen, in the ecosystem around Josh Allen. We're looking at him very differently. Yeah, Josh Allen won an MVP. Yeah, Josh Allen wins a lot of football games. Yeah, Josh Allen and the Bills are in the playoffs. But when have we seen Josh Allen get big wins in the playoffs? Really, we haven't. You know, I heard somebody on the air, I think I was watching Fox Sports, and I think it was Nick Wright, and he said, he's the greatest wild card quarterback in the history of the NFL. And I don't know if that's a compliment. Like, it kind of is, because Josh Allen gives you great effort in the wild card games. But then it's the rest of the playoffs where you don't see Josh Allen really win. And again, wins are not quarterback stats, but you want to see him get to that next game, get to that next level. I think even if you're not a Buffalo Bills fan, aren't we all kind of rooting for Josh Allen a little bit? Like, don't you want to see, like, I root for greatness. And the guy that's going to be number one on my list here in a second is one of the all-time greats, and I root for him. But I root for Josh Allen. If the Packers are not in it, I root for greatness. Unless it's the Bears, Vikings, or Lions. Then I don't want to see any greatness. Then I definitely don't. Mike Wickett in for Lynell Willingham here on Westwood One Sports. And the question on the table, would love to have you jump in. Which NFL quarterback has to carry the most weight? Because the rest of the supporting cast isn't so great. 310-840-4910. 310-840-4910. Number one, I think, is pretty easy. It's Patrick Mahomes. The greatness of Patrick Mahomes. You know, a week and a half ago on my weekend show, we were discussing whether or not Patrick Mahomes, in your mind, was still an elite quarterback in the National Football League. Because if you look at his numbers, I think last year he was the 23rd highest rated quarterback in the NFL, or 22nd. The year before that, he was about 16th or 17th. He's not an MVP candidate anymore. He's not throwing for 5,000 yards and 50 touchdowns. And is that on him? Or is that because he has to carry all the weight in the world on his back? I mean, is Rashee Rice a great wide receiver? I don't know. We've only seen him for a half a season lately. And the only other news I know about Rashee Rice is he's in jail a lot, or he's busted, or hanging out with police a lot. You know, the street racing thing. And then he tested positive for weed while he was on probation. Like, bro, use your head. You know, up until this year, they haven't had a really good running back since Isaiah Pacheco was a rookie. But Pacheco had the big injury a couple of years ago, never got back to 100%. They brought in Kareem Hunt. You know, they brought in all these other guys, and none of them have ever been at the level that Pacheco was his rookie season. As far as other pass catchers go, I mean, do you know, can you name

0: the other pass catchers on the Chiefs, Xavier Worthy, first round bust so far. Shown flashes, and I know we're on 1600 or 1660 down in Kansas City, but your guy's been a bust. He's frail. He can get hit. When he does get hit, he doesn't get up real quick. Skinny guy. All the things we knew about Xavier Worthy. And then there's, you know, is it the other third wide receiver? Can you name the third wide receiver? Not the tight end, because we'll talk about old man here in a second. Tyquan Thornton is wide receiver 3. Now, you may have picked him up in a fantasy league, or you added him to your best ball team or whatever a year ago, and he'd be a good addition to your best ball team now, because Tyquan Thornton, every third game, catches a touchdown pass for you. But think about, that's the receiver group that Patrick Mahomes has to work with. And he, up until this year when they signed Kenneth Walker, he didn't have a running game. He had this version of Hollywood Brown was in there. Juju Smith-Schuster was there like 4 times. I think Marquez Valdez-Scantling was in there pissing off Chiefs fans, dropping the football a lot. You know, there's not been and the defense has been good, not great. Every time they get good, they get rid of one of their defensive backs. This year, they got rid of 2 defensive backs. You know, you like Chris Jones, Karlaftis is nice, but the Chiefs defense hasn't scared anybody in a while. And that's why Patrick Mahomes, to me, has to carry the most weight of anybody in the National Football League on his back. And I know I mentioned I would talk about him, but old man Kelsey. Now, Kelsey, by the way, if you're a fantasy football player, was PPR tight end 3 last year. Do you know that? That's one of those where you wouldn't believe me if I didn't tell you that. You watch Kelsey play, he looks like he's running in mud. But they brought him back for another year. He's now a married man. They brought back Eric Bieniemy. The offense is supposed to change. We all know it runs through Andy Reid. But that's not a team with a lot of sexy playmakers there for Patrick Mahomes. So he's got to be good. He's got to be great. He's got to be MV Pat if the Chiefs are going to have any chance of getting to the Super Bowl again. Because they just don't have a lot of other talent. High-end talent. High-end not-in-jail talent. High-end not-35-year-old tight-end talent. 310-840-4910. Your call's coming up on the other side. Which NFL quarterback has to carry the most weight? I got my top 3. It's Lamar 3, Josh Allen 2, Patrick Mahomes 1. What do you say? 310-840-4910. We'll get to your calls. Also, man, the ego stroke the NBA commissioner has given LeBron. Oh, my gosh. We'll talk about it coming up on the other side. Mike Wickett in for Lionel Willingham here on Westwood One Sports.
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19: What's going on? In for Liddell Willingham. My name is Mike Wickett. Follow me at Mike Wickett. Instagram, TikTok, Facebook, Twitter, and Threads. There's two T's. Thanks for letting me be a part of your, Monday night into Tuesday morning. It is my first time. I've been in radio for a very long time. This is my 27th, going on 28th year in radio. And I have done all sorts of shifts. I started out in Ann Arbor at the Big 1050 WTKA. I was on our affiliate up in Milwaukee, 1250 and 105.7, The Fan, for 9.5 years. I was down in Kansas City. I did a little news talk, and I'm broadcasting it to you live from Des Moines, Iowa, West Des Moines, Iowa, where I did a rock morning show for 5 years before I was added to the Westwood One lineup. Fortunate to be here. Normally on weekends, Saturday nights and Sunday nights, getting the chance to fill in. So thanks for letting me be a part of your evening, whether you're on your way home from work or just getting started with work. Regardless, the phone line's always open, 310-840-4910. I believe tomorrow is a very big day in the world of sports. I believe our long national nightmare will come to an end tomorrow. We got through the NBA playoffs, the NBA offseason, NBA free agency, the trades. We're going to hear from Giannis coming up a little bit later on. We got through all that, right? We're good. We got through the World Cup. We got the soccer fandom is come and gone in the United States. More on that later as well. We got through all of that, right? We're good to go? Because now I think we're getting ready for LeBron to finally make his decision. I think finally we will get to LeBron James making his decision on his next or his final or whatever it is. I think finally we will get to the end of the saga that is LeBron post the L.A. Lakers. Hallelujah. I think we're finally going to get there. And if you're wondering why LeBron James has waited, I think LeBron has known where he's going to go. And I think LeBron has known for a while. But LeBron loves one thing. Well, he loves a couple of things, I'm sure. But there's one thing we know that LeBron James really, really likes. And that's attention. And every show from Drake here on Westwood One, from Drake C. Toll to Black and Abdallah, to the Pimp in the Box, Jim Rome, to You Better, You Bet, all the shows here on Westwood One and all the talking heads, including myself, we've all been waiting for LeBron James to make this decision. And we're all talking about waiting for LeBron James to make this decision. And LeBron is eating that up. He is loving it that everyone's paying attention to him. So you got that factor. Feeding into that, comments from NBA Commissioner Adam Silver. You could not stroke the ego of LeBron James more than basically telling him that the entire NBA, all 32 teams and their 82-game schedules hinge on LeBron James making a statement and telling us where he's going to play.
10: So I would like him to make his announcement already so we can finish the schedule, because as you might imagine, the teams are calling us, the networks are calling us, and everybody wants to lock in the schedule. It will influence how we set the schedule, set opening week, Christmas Day, etc. So I need him to make a decision, but the direct answer is I have no inside information.
19: There is not a response from Adam Silver that could feed that ego more than we're waiting on you so we can tell everyone else. Like LeBron now, LeBron already had control of a lot. He and his agent, Rich Paul. Already Rich Paul, one of the most powerful agents in the NBA. And now you're basically saying to Rich Paul and LeBron James, this league is basically under your thumb. Whatever you want to do, man, whenever you're ready, we're waiting.
10: So I would like him to make his announcement already.
19: I think we all would like him to make his announcement already. I think we're all pretty much on the same page there, Mr. Silver. We would all appreciate LeBron James making his decision sooner rather than later. Now, where is LeBron going to go? That's what we're all waiting on, right? So we get LeBron loving the attention. We get LeBron being told the league is waiting on you, so you have the control of the league. And then there's the other reason why I don't think we've heard LeBron make the announcement, and we will tomorrow. As mentioned, we're through free agency. We're past the draft. We just got done with the biggest sporting event on earth. And now we're all sort of in this doldrum. This dry period in the sports calendar. Yeah, we got ACC Media Days last week. SEC Media Days are going on this week. Big Ten media days are going on next week. Talking season in college football is here. But there's nothing else really going on. I know, baseball fan, you're like, but baseball. Baseball doesn't carry the weight until we get to October. That football does, that the World Cup does. LeBron's got this window right now before NFL training camps really open up, where he can make his decision, he can announce it to the world, and everyone will be paying attention. Not that LeBron James in his alleged final year, where he's going to go around with a camera crew, wouldn't be top of the fold news. Number one headline on your favorite sports website's news. Wouldn't be topic A, as they say in this industry. But when there's literally nothing else going on, that's when LeBron's going to strike. And I said this on Saturday night, and I said this last night, and I'll say it again today. LeBron's decision will come down Tuesday morning at 9:54. There's my dart throw. 9:54, we'll get the announcement. And will it be Cleveland? Will it be Philly? Will it be Miami? Will it be Minnesota? Will it be Golden State? I'll tell you what. I've power ranked these in the must-see TV-ness rankings for LeBron's next destination. And I'll tell you what they are. Again, I'm Mike Wickett, in for Linnell Willingham here on Westwood One Sports. The most boring of the big five, from a must-see TV-ness, is if LeBron goes back to Cleveland. Five is Cleveland, okay? It's a nice bow. It's a nice story. I know if you're listening to us in the state of Ohio, you want your guy back, and I understand that. I respect that. But you're not winning a title with James Harden, okay? From a must-see, like, I gotta watch that team play. James Harden, Donovan Mitchell, the two big dudes in the middle, and then LeBron. Like, they're going to win games. It's not sexy. It doesn't draw me in. So I got that at number five. Number four is Miami. I mean, maybe they'll mend the fences and fix things, because when LeBron left Miami, it was kind of nasty. I mean, it'll be cool to watch LeBron throw 400 lobs to Bam and Giannis every single night. Like, that's kind of cool. But that team's not going to win a lot of basketball games this year. I think at best, Miami's the fourth or fifth best team with LeBron in the East. Maybe fourth. They can host a playoff series. You know, you got the Knicks and those Cavs. They're still, again, Cavs are going to win a lot of games. Got those Knicks, got those Cavs. I Philadelphia, who we're going to talk about in a second. Boston, I don't know what Detroit's doing. I have no idea what the Pistons are doing. So number four for me would be the Miami Heat. Number three would be Philadelphia. I believe if LeBron went to Philadelphia to go with Jaylen Brown and Tyrese Maxey and Vijay Edgecombe and Joel Embiid, that's the best team. That's got the highest ceiling. That's the team I think that has the best chance of coming out of the East, dethroning the world champion Knicks and going up against Wemby or SGA next year in the finals. That would be fun to watch. But it's not my top two destinations for LeBron James. My number two destination for LeBron, my second favorite, would be a place where I just think he has no chance of going, and that's Minnesota. To our friends in the Twin Cities, hello. I think it would be really cool, because they got a superstar in there right now in Anthony Edwards. They got a superstar in Ant who needs just a little push to get over, like in wrestling terms. You know how it is. If you're a wrestling fan, you know when there's somebody who gets a face, who puts a face over. Stone Cold did that. Ric Flair did that. You know, all the greats, they help out the guys who are coming, who are making that push. And I love Ant's game. Ant's one of the top five or six players in the NBA. He's got a great attitude, a great smile. You could see him as the face of the NBA. But he plays in Minnesota. And he had to play with Julius Randle for the last few years, which is kind of like Western Conference James Harden. You just know they're not going to show up big in big-time games. And Rudy Gobert is a liability on offense, but he's a great rim protector. But if LeBron's there with LaMelo and Ant, that's a fun game. It's a fun team. It's a fun offense. And maybe LeBron is enough to get the Timberwolves up that ladder. I don't think they'll have much for the Spurs or the Thunder in the West, but maybe I'm wrong about that. So that's my number two. But the number one destination is the Golden State Warriors, right? Like, we don't you want to see that? Don't you want to see old man ball? Don't you want to see a whole bunch of old guys playing basketball together? LeBron and Steph and Draymond, and maybe they bring in Anthony Davis, I should say. And they get them to, like, do a reality series where all the old guys are living in the same group home and they're all going to, like, old people things and they all take the bus to go play bingo together. And then they show them and they're all playing bridge. Like, I can see, like, a 1980s sitcom theme song going on. And they load manage the hell out of the Golden State Warriors. And then when we get to April and we get to the playoffs, all those old guys are rested. And then they're basketball savvy. I think they're rested old legs, their basketball knowledge, their experience could take them to a Western Conference final. I think that would be the most fun. Now, if you've heard Rich Paul's agent, I'm sorry, LeBron James' agent, excuse me, Rich Paul, he was on Max Kellerman's podcast again. And was asked what the NBA would do. Because, again, we know Adam Silver is waiting to release the schedule. This is what Rich Paul had to say about what the NBA would have to do to get LeBron to go to Golden State.
20: First of all, you notice the NBA schedule is not out yet. Why isn't it out yet?
21: Because LeBron hasn't made his decision yet.
20: You said that. I didn't.
21: Or maybe he has, but he just hasn't told anyone. Or maybe he has. I just don't know about it.
20: You also said that, and I didn't. The NBA will have to give them 60 nationally televised games.
21: You think they get 60?
20: No. I mean, I'm being sarcastic, but...
21: How many?
20: At least half.
21: 40 nationally televised games.
20: If not more.
19: 40 nationally televised games. 40. Now, I'll be honest. If I get 40 more games of LeBron playing with Steph and Draymond, maybe Anthony Davis or Jimmy Butler or whatever they do, I'm going to watch a lot of those games. Wouldn't you love to watch Michael Jordan play for 5 more games or 10 more games? Wouldn't you love to see Kobe play 5 more times or Charles Barkley or whoever your era of basketball was when you were growing up? I'm 45 years old. So I grew up in the 80s and the 90s and Mike's Bulls, even though I was in Detroit. That's where I was from. And I was watching Mike's Bulls, hating Chicago, but respecting the hell out of Michael Jordan. Wouldn't you want to watch your favorite player, whether it was maybe Isaiah Thomas or the Pistons, or it was Hakeem Olajuwon or the Rockets? Like, wouldn't you, if you know this is your last chance to see LeBron James, one of the greats, and again, I don't care if you think he's the greatest, second greatest, third place, one of the greatest players of all time, you only get 40 more games of him on TV before the playoffs, you're going to watch a lot of those games. And that's what the NBA wants. Coming up, more demands from Rich Paul, which I think are hilarious, and I want to bring up a story that happened to me over the weekend and see if you can relate to it. We'll talk about that a little bit later on in the show as well, about your childhood memories, all right? We're going to get deep. Don't worry. Mike Wickett in for Liddell Willingham here on Westwood One Sports. The craziest demand from LeBron's agent, Rich Paul, next here on Westwood One Sports Night.
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11: Now seems as good a time as any to remind you, you don't always have to take healthy habits to the extreme. Not only are you unlikely to stick with something that's difficult, even if you can keep it up, it's probably going to be to the detriment of something else. And chances are that something else is more important. So if you're on a quest to improve your health, I promise the basics are going to take you much further. I'm talking about diet, try and be as plant-based as possible, exercise, meaning multiple rounds of cardio and strength training, and sleep. For most people, 7 to 9 hours a night. I like to think of these things as sort of a three-legged stool, right? If you're not doing any one of them, it's really hard to keep balanced with the others. The key here is you don't have to strive for perfection. Doing anything is going to be better than nothing. I'm Dr. Sanjay Gupta, helping you live a better life.
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18: Filling in for Linnell Willingham. 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You can tell your smart speaker, hey, Alexa, play Westwood One Sports. Also, that free Westwood One Sports app, 310-840-4910. Talking about LeBron and the watch we are all on. I believe he makes his decision tomorrow. I have no inside information other than he was waiting for the World Cup to be done. That way, all the attention before camps open up in the National Football League can be, he's got all the attention on him right now. Also, speaking of the NFL, we were asking you earlier, which NFL quarterback has to carry the most load, has the most on their back, based on the rest of that lineup, the rest of that roster? 310-840-4910. We'll get to the rest of Rich Paul's comments. But let's go to Chance in Alabama, who's been hanging on for a while. Appreciate you, Chance. Welcome to Westwood One.
19: Hey, I appreciate it, man. For me, it's no doubt it's Josh Allen. His defenses have not been up to par the last couple of years. They've been 11th last year in total defense and 21st. And, I mean, most people cannot even name one receiver on his team.
18: I mean, now they can, Chance, because he's got DJ Moore. But before Khalil Shakir could walk into your house wearing a Khalil Shakir jersey, and most people wouldn't know who Khalil Shakir was.
19: Agreed. His best weapon is his offensive line. He does have a darn good top five offensive line. But, man, if he isn't Superman, that team ain't doing nothing. I mean, without Josh Allen, I believe they're picking probably in the top 10 of the draft the past few years since Diggs left specifically. I mean, Baltimore's close, but I just – he has to put on the cape. He
18: all the time.
19: Darn near perfect football. And he has to hope his receivers don't drop the ball or get it ripped out of their hands after he throws a dime and the guy lands on his back like against Denver last year.
18: The only reason, Chance, thanks for the call, man. The only reason I have Allen at two and Mahomes at one is because Mahomes, up until this point, had no running game, and James Cook has been one of the best running backs in football the last 2 years. It's the only reason I put him below Mahomes. But there's nothing wrong with you having the guy I got at two as number one for carrying the most weight. Thanks for calling, man. 310-840-4910. Again, which quarterback has to carry the most load in the NFL? I got Mahomes one, Allen two, Lamar three. Chance is going with Superman in Buffalo as his number one. What about Austin in Sacramento? Austin, thanks for calling, man. You're on Westwood One Sports.
13: What's happening, brother? I appreciate you having the line for me. I really agree with your... one, two, three, and Patrick Mahomes, I think it's obvious to me that he's definitely number one, but I really want to give an honorable mention to Joe Burrow, and it's hard because he does have phenomenal receivers, but this guy has to score 40 points for his team to even have a chance, game in and game out.
18: Yeah.
13: And I know he can't play defense, too, but up until recently, he had an abysmal offensive line, too, so he gets the ball out because he can get through his 1-4, 1-5 progressions within 3 seconds, so he's an elite quarterback, but if he had a better offensive line and his defense could hold him to 30 points, he'd probably win 10 games a season. So, anyhow, I appreciate you having this line for me, brother. I appreciate you, and have a great evening.
18: You too. Thanks, Austin. 310-840-4910. I would put Burrow in that next tier of court because, again, he's throwing to Ja'Marr Chase, and he's throwing to T. Higgins. Like, I don't know if there's a, other than Pickens and Lamb in Dallas, I don't think there's a better 1-2 wide receiver combo in the National Football League. Like, who's better? Who's got a better top two wide receiver set than Joe Burrow's got? It's tough to come up with anybody that's anywhere close to what the Bengals have. So that's why I don't put him in that. Because, again, Mahomes is throwing to one-legged Rashi Rice and 70-year-old Travis Kelce with nobody in the backfield. Josh Allen's throwing to Keon Coleman and Khalil Shakir. Now, he's got James Cook in the backfield, all right? But his defense also wet toilet paper trying to stop the run last year. So was Cincinnati. So I would, the other guy I would put in this conversation is a guy that everyone is waiting to take that next step. I heard someone say they're waiting for him to have a breakout year. The guy's thrown for 1 million yards and 1 million touchdowns. It's Justin Herbert. You know, that defense has been pretty dang good with Derwin James. And of course, Jesse Minter got the Baltimore job. So that defense has been really good. But man, last year when you lost, When Herbert lost both tackles, like imagine trying to have success when you lose Rashawn Slater and Joe Alt. You lost Rashawn Slater during training camp and you lose Joe Alt before October. I mean, if you're looking at a reason why the Los Angeles Chargers offense took a step back, like you probably spent a high fantasy pick on Ladd McConkey. Well, the fact that Ladd McConkey couldn't get more than 4 steps off the offensive line when running a route before pressure got to Herbert and he had to get rid of the football, that's why football is the ultimate team game. McConkey was so good as a rookie. Slater was healthy. Alt was healthy. That offensive line was healthy. And he was one of the, you know, top 12 fantasy receivers, meaning he had a lot of production his rookie season. Was sophomore season, they lose both tackles. The offensive line affects the quarterback. The quarterback's time to throw affects the wide receivers, the wide receiver. Like, it all works together. You know, you go to Vegas, the Raiders. Ashton Giante's going to be a stud in the National Football League, okay? I don't even think he had a bad rookie season. So many people were down on him. He had 1,300 total yards, 50 catches, and 5 touchdowns. And
20: And that Raider offensive line was literally the worst offensive line I've ever seen in my life. And I'm 45 years old. I've watched a lot of bad offensive lines. Giante had, I believe this stat is accurate, if not close. Of all the running backs in the last, 15 years, Ashton Giante had the fewest yards before contact, or the fourth fewest yards before contact, because that offensive line was absolutely horrendous. His offensive coordinator was Chip Kelly, okay? And that they fired Chip Kelly into the season. Chip Kelly's not an NFL offensive coordinator, okay? His gimmicky stuff works in college. We all know that. But Giante behind a terrible offensive line with that, brutal. And he's still at 1,300 yards and 50 catches and 5 touchdowns. And that's why I don't think Geno Smith was as bad as Geno Smith was last year. I think Geno Smith is better than that. I don't think Geno Smith's a top 10 quarterback. Don't get me wrong. But I think Geno Smith is better than what we saw in Vegas. Again, the NFL, man, football, whatever level you're on, you're watching high school, college, whatever, it's all a team game. And that's why this conversation is relevant to the rest of the roster, the skill positions, the defense, the offensive line. I think Mahomes, his offensive line hasn't been great in a while. I think Mahomes has a very weak group of wide receivers. I think Mahomes has a senior citizen at tight end. I think Mahomes has had bad running backs. I think Mahomes had an average defense. And they just got rid of their top two corners in this offseason. Mahomes has to play at an MVP level if they're going to win the AFC West, if they're going to get to the playoffs. Mahomes can't be average. He's been average the last 2 years. And I know the Chiefs were in the Super Bowl 2 years ago. But it wasn't like Mahomes was having an MVP year, man. And then what happened last year? Every time you watch Kansas City play last year, every single time. Oh, that doesn't look right. Oh, that doesn't look right. Oh, what's wrong with Mahomes? They'd play a bad team. Like, they played Baltimore. And Baltimore's defense last year was atrocious. And you lit them up for 4 TDs. And you're like, all right, Mahomes is back. Mahomes is back. And what happened? Well, Mahomes got brought back down to earth the next week, where they would play Denver, or they would play the Chargers, or whatever it was. Because Brett Veach, I think, is a good GM. But he has not surrounded the Kansas City Chiefs, hasn't surrounded his quarterback with a ton of talent. Maybe adding Kenneth Walker is the key to a lot more play action, a lot more stuff that's easy for Mahomes, because he has to work his ass off just to get first downs with the limited playmakers that he's got on that roster. 310-840-4910 if you want to jump in. Which quarterback has to carry the most and shoulder the most load in the NFL? Also wrapping up our conversation here about Rich Paul, LeBron's agent, and some of the demands that he's got for LeBron to go anywhere. I already told you heard about Rich Paul on Max Kellerman's podcast talking about going to need 40 games, nationally televised games, when the NBA schedule comes out. And Adam Silver is waiting to release the NBA schedule. There's some other stuff from Rich Paul. This is one of my favorites, by the way.
21: You also got to have two different hotels, because you got to have a Fugazi hotel that you park the fake buses in front of.
22: And then you have to have where the players don't get harassed.
20: Okay. You had me at the 40 games. You had me with the whiteboard. Remember the Rich Paul whiteboard a couple of weeks ago? Bro, come on.
21: You also got to have two different hotels.
20: This is not the Beatles in the 1960s, okay? This is LeBron James going to maybe the Cleveland Cavaliers or the Golden State Warriors. And let me tell you something. If LeBron goes to the Warriors, which is what this is specifically about, and teams up with Steph Curry and Draymond Green and maybe Anthony Davis, this ain't the dream team in Barcelona, okay? When people were going crazy for Mike and for Chuck and for Karl Malone and Patrick Ewing and Larry Legend, because those, they were global icons going to little old Barcelona in an era where the NBA was on its rise, and Mike made it a global game, and they were getting mobbed. It is 2026. we know what to do with NBA teams and rosters, okay? When the Warriors go to Detroit, if this team of old in-state Warriors goes to Detroit to play the Pistons, you're not going to need a fake hotel outside of the team hotel in Detroit. There aren't going to be a bunch of Pistons fans. There will be some, but there's not going to be hundreds of fans lined up to get a glimpse of LeBron and Steph. All right, when the Warriors play at the Mavericks, you're not going to see everybody all around the metro in Dallas lined up 10 people deep, 150 people wide to get a glimpse. This isn't the Beatles, all right? This isn't waiting to go on the Ed Sullivan Show back in the 1960s, coming over from Liverpool, all right? You're an NBA team. Relax, Rich Paul. I liked you at the We Need 40 Games on TV because as a LeBron fan, I want to watch LeBron as much as I can. But I don't need you to tell me that we need a Beatles-esque fake hotel to get LeBron James to play with Steph Curry and Draymond. It's ridiculous. It's absolutely ridiculous. All right, coming up, when did the SEC become the conference of whiners? I'll explain next. Mike Wickett in for Linnell Willingham here on Westwood One Sports.
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11: I read this interesting story the other day, which was written by a colleague of mine, about why so-called, quote, admin nights are the new book club for busy adults. Now, I learned this is a term coined by journalist Chris Collin, who wrote about this life hack in the Wall Street Journal. An admin night, is when people come together for a night, a fun night, while holding one another accountable to an assignment. The ones usually considered back burner tasks, the ones that you've been putting off. The person you choose to do an admin night with matters a lot, because that's your accountability partner. That's what one person told us. People love the social aspect because it can bring these boring tasks to light, make them feel more fun, and where you go matters as well. You need to have enough space and hopefully not too many distractions. And again, don't forget to leave some time for fun. I'm Dr. Sanjay Gupta, helping you live a better life.
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1: Hanging out in for Lynell Willingham. Hopefully you're having a good Monday night into Tuesday morning, wherever you are. Thanks for hanging. Appreciate it. Our board operator, Oliver Scheck. Oliver, we're in a tornado watch here where I'm broadcasting live from in Des Moines. So if you hear a bunch of people entering my studio, it's because of my wife brought the three kids in if there's a tornado siren. Just giving you a heads up, all right? No problem. I don't know if Lynell has to worry about that in D.C. too much. I don't know if Josh Graham has to worry about that when he is on the air from North Carolina. But here in Des Moines, that's part of the thing. That's a thing we got going on here in Iowa. So, again, if you hear some people open the door, just kind of hang out in my basement studio, it's my kids, my wife and my three kids, who should be asleep right now, as a matter of fact. The phone number is always 310-840-4910, 310-840-4910. So we're in the middle of talking season right now, right? We had Big 12 media days a couple weeks ago. We had ACC media days a week ago, which we're going to get to some incredible sound from Dabo Swinney. To our listeners in South Carolina, your guy, man, I don't know. I don't know what's going on with that guy. We'll do that coming up. Next week is Big Ten Media Days, and today was the first day of SEC Media Days. And maybe somebody has to tell me the right answer to this. But when did the SEC become the conference of whiners? Like, you were the dominant conference for so long. I'm 45 years old. Up until the last 3 years, college football kind of ran through the SEC. You know, the Big Ten would have a team. Once in a while, Ohio State was good or whatever. Maybe you get a Notre Dame in the national championship game before the Pac-10 died, the Pac-12 died. You had a Pac-12 team or whatever get there. They were like, maybe this is the year for Lincoln Riley. But up until then, up until NIL, up until the transfer portal and the Wild West that is college football right now, I'll admit it, I'm a Big Ten guy, but the dominant college football conference was the SEC. And I also personally believe that the dirtiest college football conference was the SEC. But something changed 3 years ago. Maybe 4 years ago, it began when NIL became a thing. And the transfer portal became the craziness that it is right now. And the SEC really doesn't like that somebody else is now the big fish. There's a new big dog out there, and it's called the Big Ten. And really, the SEC hasn't had anybody to battle the Big Ten. Like last year, it was Indiana going a full NFL schedule, 16-0. And who do they meet? Not an ACC team in the national championship. We got three straight Big Ten champions who have gone on to win the national championship in Michigan, in Ohio State, and then Indiana. Like, I don't get it. So now that the playing field is maybe not level, or now the scale is tipping one way, now you got the SEC and their commissioner, Greg Sankey. And this has been going on for a while, but now we're at Big Ten Media Days and they're speaking about it. They're threatening to leave the NCAA and go start their own thing.
2: They're real. People have talked about that. They've opined about the frustrations that bring them to the point of saying we should look at something significantly different. I do not believe that is a leverage point. I think that's just honest communication. But I also know the pride with which I spoke of 13 national championships, and there is meaning and value. And I do think a national expectation that we participate in a national organization. But that national organization must function in a healthy manner. Otherwise, that simmering will continue.
1: So they're talking about actually leaving the NCAA for two main reasons: money and control. There's a bunch of lawsuits out there. There's current NCAA rules that are leading to expensive legal battles over athlete pay and the idea of back pay. The SEC doesn't like that. I'll tell you, I kind of agree with them being worried about this idea that Congress, the United States Congress, is proposing laws to level things, and they don't like that. College leaders have spent years begging Congress to pass a federal law to regulate player pay. But there's a bipartisan bill in the Senate to protect college sports, the Protect College Sports Act. The SEC and the Big Ten, by the way, don't like this. Trying to level things out, kind of cap things. You know, the big dogs like being the big dogs, man. It's like, you know, you want to tag, you know, why are rich people getting richer? Because rich people like being rich, and rich people like getting richer, and millionaires like becoming billionaires, and billionaires like becoming multi-billionaires and becoming a trillionaire. Like, they like doing that. And there's this whole idea the SEC believes it is the premier elite entity that has outgrown the NCAA's sluggish, one-size-fits-all governing body, governing model. Sankey says the SEC already regulates itself more aggressively than any other conference. And if Congress and the NCAA cannot deliver a, quote, clean, durable, and national standard, the SEC is prepared to build its own independent super league structure to look out for its own massive financial interests. I will agree with the Big Ten, and I will agree with the SEC on this. We don't need Congress to get involved. Have you watched Congress? Have you seen what Congress is doing? Like, are you serious? If there's one thing we don't need more in sports, specifically in college sports, it's Washington, D.C. getting involved. We just do not need that. I don't know if it's true. I don't know if it's real. I've seen Greg McElroy on a podcast say, no, it's not real. You get some other reporters saying it's very, very real. Look, I think the SEC is upset. Because all of a sudden, now that, you know, those $100 handshakes that used to go under the table and those bags of cash in the SEC that are now on the table, there's bigger bags of cash. The transfer portal used to get those 4- and 5-star kids and bank them at Alabama and Georgia and Auburn and all those other big-time schools, LSU and Tennessee.

0: transfer portal changes. If you left, you had to sit out. They could limit where you could go. Now there's no rules. Now the now that four-star kid that went to Alabama that maybe he didn't get the playing time because there's five other four- and five-star kids playing wide receiver or playing tackle or playing running back. Well, now he can go somewhere else, like Indiana or Michigan, or he can go anywhere else he wants. And no longer is the SEC, you know, no longer does the SEC the only conference out there that can put together big-time compensation packages to get these kids to go. I mean, these kids are getting fed money in high school. These kids are getting fed money to go to these colleges. And no longer can the SEC put up boundaries and say, all right, come on into LSU. Oh, you're not happy at LSU? Too bad. Oh, you're not happy at Alabama? Too bad. No, that's not the rule anymore. And that's what I think the bottom line is. The SEC was so confident and so happy being the biggest fish in the world of college football, which is really what drives the revenue at all of these schools. It's football. Yeah, the NCAA tournament's nice, but it's the SEC TV package, the Big Ten network, the Big Ten media package with ESPN. That's what drives the funding for all of these schools. And now all of a sudden, the SEC can't win every national championship and the Indiana Hoosiers are able to win national championships. And that's rubbing them the wrong way. And it's not just, you know, Greg Sankey, the commissioner of the conference. I mean, you got guys whining about everything at SEC media days. Like, take, for example, Eli Drinkwitz. Eli Drinkwitz, the head coach of the Missouri Tigers. He got on the microphone today. You know one of the things he complained about? The playoff.
1: We have a lot of complaints, whether we're talking about 68.
0: Just the first couple of words there. What's going on with the SEC? I thought it meant more, not we can cry more.
1: We have a lot of complaints, whether we're talking about 68 teams in the NCAA basketball tournament, we're complaining about the committee. Last year, we complained about the committee selections. I mean, we produced all kinds of stats and handed them out about why the SEC was so good. Well, the problem is we have a human committee that has no standard set of structure of how they're going to select. They're all human beings. They all have implicit bias. So now we're going to go from 7 to 11, and we think that's going to solve the problem. Until we figure out what exactly the standards are, I don't think that's good.
0: All of a sudden, now that the SEC isn't winning national championships and the SEC isn't the dominant conference, now Eli Drinkwitz has a real issue with the playoff selection committee?
1: I think we should go back and try to find more ways to include teams. How do we get more people involved? Because that's better for the players. That's better for the player experience to have more people involved in the potential to play for a championship. And it's better for the fan bases. I think we all would agree that the four college football playoff games at home campuses was a huge win for college football. We need to expand that opportunity, that energy and excitement.
0: More ways to include more teams. Do you know the last thing I want as a college football fan is a college football expansion? We don't need this. I know why all these coaches, there's one reason why all of these coaches want to expand the playoff. Money. Not money for the school, not conference pride. It's so Eli Drinkwitz can get the Missouri Tigers as one of the top 24 teams in college football into the college football playoff. So he can hit a bonus. So he can say, look, I got my team to the college football playoff. So that if he gets to maybe back-to-back college football playoffs, maybe Missouri wins a game, and then that next bigger job, bigger than Columbia, Missouri, becomes available, he has that on his resume, which then can get him what? A pay raise. That's the only number one reason. That is the number one reason why coaches want this thing expanded. Look, if the college football playoff was a 24-team playoff a year ago, the year where we had Indiana beat Miami, Iowa would have been in the college football playoff. I am in Iowa right now. I am 2 hours away from Iowa.

0: City. Did you watch Iowa play a single game last year? Odds are you didn't, okay? They get basically one nationally televised game every year. It's when they play against Iowa State. And maybe when they play against Ohio State or Michigan or whatever. Iowa was not a great football team last year, okay? With all due respect to Kirk Ferentz and the Hawks, okay, I got family that's on both sides of the Iowa and Iowa State rivalry. Iowa should not have been in the college football playoff, but that's what a 24-team college football playoff will look like. And it gets more money for Kirk Ferentz or Eli Drinkwitz or any of these guys whose teams don't deserve to be there. Hell, I don't like 12, but I'll take it. Now, as a consumer of college football, I like more football. So I will watch. But don't go here, get over here and tell me that it's fair. It's more fair for the kids to expand this thing to 24. Because what's next? 36? What's after that? 48? When are you going to start this thing? When are you going to end this thing? I mean, Indiana played 16 games last year. When I was growing up, I know back in my day, a college football season was 10 or 11 games. Maybe 12 when the conference championship games became a thing, and then your bowl game. Now, not every team played 16 last year. It was just Indiana. I don't remember Miami's record. But these, what are they going to play, 21 games? You're going to get a couple of teams. Like, what happened to player safety? These are kids. Oh, just you cut the conference championship game. So what? If we're going to go to 48 teams at some point, we're going to kill these kids. We're talking about some of them are 19 years old. And you're having them play full NFL schedules? So what? So Eli Drinkwitz can get more money?
1: We have a lot of complaints, whether we're talking about 68 teams in the NCAA basketball tournament.
0: We don't need 68 teams. We don't definitely need 76 teams in the NCAA tournament. That's a complete joke. That's ridiculous. And yet here we are. We get coaches who want more teams in the college football playoff because they want to lie to you. They want to tell you it's great for the game and it's great for the players. No, it's so the coach can hit a bonus. Is so the coach can add it to his resume. And Missouri is no, but with all due respect, I've got friends down in Mizzou. Missouri is not a final destination for anybody in the coaching ranks. Drinkwitz wants to be the next head coach at fill in the blank. Maybe Dabo leaves Clemson and he wants that gig or whatever. But he's got to get to the college football playoff to get it. And that's why he wants it expanded. When did the SEC become the conference of whiners? Oh, we don't like the way things are going. We're going to secede. How'd that work out for you the last time? The South? Oh, we need to get more teams in the playoff. No, you don't. All right? You play 12 games in the regular season. If you're 7-5, you don't belong in the college football playoff. More from SEC Media Days, and actually a really fun story. John Mateer, the Oklahoma quarterback, he's a Heisman candidate. He was fantastic last year, had the hand injury for the Sooners. His team made it to the playoffs but got bounced. You're going to love, especially if you're an old head, you're going to love which former quarterback who's in the NFL, in Canton, in the Pro Football Hall of Fame, which quarterback does Mateer study? Whose film? I'll tell you about it coming up next. In for Linnell Willingham, I'm Mike Wickett here on Westwood One Sports.
2: It's a big week for NFL fans. 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The Panthers and Cardinals get things started Wednesday. Then it's the Pats, Seahawks, and Bucks on Friday. Followed by the Rams and Niners on Saturday. The pigskin is flying, and we're here for it. Westwood One Sports.
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9: Even for people who fall asleep easily, staying asleep can be difficult. You wake up, your mind starts to race, you can't turn those thoughts off. Sleep experts say there are a few things you can try. Cognitive shuffling. That's when you choose a random, impersonal, non-emotional word. Then for each letter of that word, think of as many words that begin with each letter as you can before moving on to the next one. It distracts your brain from stress. It also mimics the fragmented thought patterns that usually occur as you drift off to sleep. Sensory grounding is something else. That's when you work through things you can hear, feel, see, smell, or taste. That helps you to be in the moment instead of dwelling on the past or the future. Or just do a mental walkthrough of a place you know well. Familiar but neutral imagery that can calm the brain. I'm Dr. Sanjay Gupta, helping you live a better life.
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0: Hanging out here on a Monday night into your Tuesday in for Linnell Willingham. I'm Mike Wickett. Thanks for hanging. Thanks for letting me be part of your night. Normally, I'm on Saturday nights and Sunday nights here on Westwood One Sports, but when Linnell gave me the chance to fill in for him, I was like, hell yeah, I want to do it. First time I've done overnights in my 27-year radio career. So we're hanging out, having fun. You want to jump in, always have a line open for you. 310-840-4910. 310-840-4910. We are on YouTube, apparently, as well. I have this camera in front of me. I've not had a show streamed live on the Westwood One YouTube page. So hello, if you're watching. That's how ugly this face is. All right. Talking about SEC Media Days, we'll get to the ACC Media Days and some comments from Bill Belichick. Still weird to say. I'm sorry. Still very weird to say. Also, Dabo Swinney from Clemson. But I thought this was kind of neat. Like, I just spent a little while railing on the SEC as the conference of whiners. And I'm sure that people in the South love that. I still love you. I just think your conference doesn't like the fact that all of a sudden, you're not the big fish in college football anymore. The Big Ten has taken over. They've won the last three national championships. Ohio State, I believe, is going to be preseason number one. Georgia's going to be good. Bama, I think, will be good, although I don't know. You guys aren't thrilled with your head coach down there. I know that. But I do love what I heard out of John Mateer. He's the quarterback for the Oklahoma Sooners. He's one of the preseason Heisman favorites. He was really good, dual-threat guy. Busted his hand for the Sooners last year, and kind of that kind of derailed a few things. Oklahoma got knocked out of the college football playoff. So Mateer spoke today at SEC Media Days, and I love this. Like, he was asked about quarterbacks that he's watching, gave some very normal answers to what film he's studying.
18: I watch a lot of quarterbacks, Brady, Rodgers. You just go watch. You love watching. I love watching good football.
0: Yeah, that's fine. That makes sense. Brady and Rodgers. But then he was asked specifically about who he watches. And if you're an old head, like I'm 45, if you're a little older than me, you're going to really like this answer.
18: I've actually been watching some Terry Bradshaw film. Y'all wouldn't believe it. Met up with him, saw him a couple days ago, and watching his film, he's great. And so being like him, he won four Super Bowls. So come on, you can win in games. Terry Bradshaw, not everybody knows about Terry Bradshaw. And I was looking back, and, because I didn't know a lot. He's before my time, maybe a little bit. But you look, he's 4-for-4 Super Bowls, first overall pick. You go play, find somebody, play old school football. That's who I picked.
0: All right. A little lesson here from my friend John Mateer real quick. Terry Bradshaw did win four Super Bowls, okay? And Terry Bradshaw, two-time Super Bowl MVP. We all know that. He was an all-pro, one of the great quarterbacks in the history of the National Football League, right? Like, you would agree. But if I say something incorrect, you go ahead and call me 310-840-4910. But why did Pittsburgh win four Super Bowls in the 1970s? The steel curtain, okay? This is not in any way to knock the ability of one Terry Bradshaw. But let's be real here, all right? The Steelers won four Super Bowls. Yeah, Lynn Swann was great. Franco Harris. But it was Mean Joe Green and company that really carried. Like earlier I was asking you, and we got some calls on this about which quarterback in the NFL today or going into this season or the last few years or whatever, which NFL quarterback has to carry the load the most in the NFL. And for me, it's Mahomes, could be Josh Allen, Lamar was my, those are my big three. They have to do the most with the least on their rosters. Terry Bradshaw was carried by arguably the greatest defense in the history of the National Football League, especially early in his career. And actually, to Mateer's point, you look at it, Bradshaw threw 212 touchdowns. It wasn't a real passing era, but he threw 212 touchdowns in his 13 years in the National Football League. He's a very good quarterback. Like, no one's knocking him. 212 touchdowns to 210 interceptions. Like, the thing I will tell you about Terry Bradshaw, if you're a young person, or maybe you're a fan of an NFL team that has a struggling young quarterback, or the first couple of years, you're not sure if he's the guy. Terry Bradshaw was terrible, okay, for the first 4 or 5 years in his NFL career. Terry Bradshaw was awful to start, okay? His first year, 13 games, 6 touchdowns, 24 interceptions. That was as a rookie in 1970. And then it was 13 touchdowns, 22 interceptions in his second year. In his third year, it was 12 and 12 in 14 games. After that, it was 10 and 15. So think about that. Think about in today's NFL, if let's say it's Fernando Mendoza, who just went number one in the draft. Let's say Fernando Mendoza, and they wouldn't allow him to do this. They wouldn't allow his confidence to get shook like this. Maybe that speaks of the era we're in right now. But let's say Fernando Mendoza throws 6 touchdowns and 24 picks in his first year with the Las Vegas Raiders. Again, they wouldn't let him get to those numbers. They would bench him and he would be done for the year if it was 6 touchdowns and 18 picks. Okay? They wouldn't let him get to 24. But let's just say he did. Raider fans would be calling for Arch Manning. Okay? They would be ready to move on. But let's say the Raiders kept Mendoza, don't draft a quarterback in next year's quarterback-heavy draft. And he comes back and he throws 13 touchdowns but 22 interceptions. So let's say Mendoza's first 2 years, he's got 19 touchdowns and 46 picks like Terry Bradshaw did. It's a lesson to you that you can start out struggling and then figure it out and have a Hall of Fame career. Because after his first 4 or 5 years, Bradshaw was a lot better protecting the football, throwing it to the right guy. Now, granted, the team got better, the defense got better, and that's beneficial to your quarterback. But just imagine that if your quarterback, like Cam Ward or Jackson Dart, who went, you know, the first 2 quarterbacks taken in last year's NFL draft. Just imagine, man, like we don't give rope and leashes that long. Not only would Mendoza be gone if his touchdown to interception ratio was 19 to 46, not only would Mendoza be gone, but you know Clint Kubiak would be gone. And the GM over there, I can't think of the GM's name, who the GM of the Raiders. It's going to Spytek, thank you. Spytek would be gone. Brady would be looking to sell his shares. They'd be looking for a new quarterback. They'd be looking for a new head coach. They'd be gone. But in that era, in the 1970s, we gave a lot longer leash than we do to quarterbacks right now. So, again, that's the difference between the 1970s and where we're at right now. Oklahoma's head coach was on the was at the microphone as well. And going back to the SEC being, for some reason, the confidence of whiners, I'm not sure when that started. I do like what he had to say about playing in the SEC itself. Here's Brent Venables.
19: Each and every week is going to be a bloodbath, and we got to figure it out, play complementary football. You know, the most physical football teams win at the end of the day. That's what it's all about. There's no substitute for being physical. You know, for me, that aligns right with who I am. So our guys are, they understand, you know, what it takes to win in this league. Again, I'm not sure if we're going to, again, hang our hats on any new slogans and whatnot, but I think we need to be built on the right things and rooted in the right things. And again, hard work, toughness, physicality, learning the value of punching back, because you're going to get punched. You know, you're going to get knocked on the ground, and how you respond ultimately decides on, you know, what kind of success you have.
0: Texas is favored to win the SEC, followed by Georgia, then Texas A&M, and then Bama at plus 850. LSU with Lane Kiffin down there is their new head coach at plus 900, and then Ole Miss at plus 950. Interesting. Interesting stuff coming out of SEC Media Days. We'll hit the ACC Media Days coming up in just a bit. But I want to flip it on you here. Again, Mike Wickett with you in for Linnell Willingham, and open this up for some calls. So I took my son fishing over the weekend. My son is 6. His name is Miles. And he had asked me for a fishing pole. He had asked Santa for a fishing pole and a harmonica for Christmas. That's all he wanted. He got a bunch of other stuff because he's a kid. That's what we do. But I was like, we were like, okay, that's cool. And Santa brought him a fishing pole. It's actually a 2-pack of fishing poles. And he was so excited. And in Iowa, you don't, I'm not the most outdoorsy kind of guy. Okay. I've never hunted. I've never shot a gun. I've never shot a bow and arrow. I'd gone fishing less than 10 times in my 45 years on this earth. I have no idea how to clean a fish. I don't want to sit in a in a wooden box covered in deer pee, hoping to get one to walk by. That's not my idea of fun. But the idea of taking my kid fishing, like the father-son, the bonding thing, like it was I was all about it. And I'm not going to go ice fishing, but it's very cold when you open up your Christmas presents here in Iowa. So my son opens up the Christmas presents. He gets the fishing pole, and then we hang it up in the laundry room where there's a hook. And I kind of forgot about it. And I was driving around because my day job is I'm an Uber driver. That's what I do when I'm not filling in here on Westwood One Monday through Friday. And I was driving around and I was thinking, like, oh man, I forgot to take my son Miles fishing. So I went home, I dropped my last person off, I came home, and I got my fishing license here in Iowa. And my son came back in, I think he was at camp for something. And I said, hey Miles, do you want to go fishing? I said, yeah, he said, let's do it. I said, okay, here's what we're going to do on Saturday. This was last weekend. I said, on Saturday, we're going to wake up early and we're going to go fishing. And he was so excited. And so I got him up on Saturday morning and I took him to the fishing hole, like a park with a pier, a little thing you can walk around and, you know, you can fish. So we wake up early, we go get bait, we get night crawlers. He wants nothing to do with touching worms and putting them on a hook. So I'm like, all right. So he didn't want to use live bait on his fishing pole. He just wanted to use a lure. And I put a worm on mine and I threw it over the water. You could cast, but it was more of a drop it in the water kind of situation. And I caught a fish, and he's sitting next to me, and he was blown away by that. He's like, Dad, I want a worm on mine. And I said, okay. So I reeled my fish in, and I took the hook out. He took a picture of it so I could show my wife because she wouldn't believe that I would ever catch a fish. And I was like, cool, I'll put one on. You want to do it? No, Dad, I don't want to put the worm on. Okay, fine. I'm not going to argue with you. You're six. So I put the worm on, and he puts the pole in the water. And he's 6 years old, so he's very... The attention span, you know, the anxiousness. And every 10 seconds, he's pulling the pole out of the water and he's checking the worm. He's making sure there's not a fish there. And I said, Miles, you have to leave the worm in the water. You have to leave it there. And so he leaves it there for 5 minutes. And wouldn't you know, a fish grabbed it and he's got a bite and he's reeling the thing in. I'm kind of helping him, like raising the pole. He's reeling the thing in. And he caught this big fish. And I was like, Miles, come here. And I kind of leaned towards him with it. And he takes off running. He is gone. He is out of there. And I said, Miles, don't you want to take a picture with your first fish, the first fish you've ever caught? No. Right? I said, well, Miles, I got to document this, man. This is a big father-son thing. And there's other dads, and they're there with their kids, and everybody's fishing around, and they're watching. They're kind of chuckling. And finally, I get him to come over. He holds the fishing pole, and I kind of turn the camera, and like I'm kind of holding it. You can see the photo. Follow me on Twitter, Instagram, at Mike Wickett. There you can see the picture of my son and I and his first fish. Very, very cool. And I'll never forget that moment of taking my son to his first fishing, you know, his first fishing timeout. So it got me to thinking, and I'd love to have you tell your story. Do you have that first memory? Maybe it's the first time you went fishing or the first time you went hunting with your parent. Maybe it was your mom. Maybe it was your dad. Maybe it was your first Little League game, or I remember the first football game I watched with my dad. It was Giants-Eagles. It was just on TV on a Sunday. It's the first time I remember watching football with my dad. Well, do you have that first memory you have with your dad, maybe your mom? Maybe your dad wasn't the one that took you out to go fishing, or maybe your dad wasn't around, whatever it is. 310-840-4910. 310-840-4910. That first memory you have as a kid of doing something with a parent. 310-840-4910. Because I hope my son Miles will tell that story about dad taking him fishing with the fishing pole that Santa brought him. I hope he tells the whole thing. All right? 310-840-4910. Want your calls coming up next. Mike Wickett in for Linnell Willingham. You're on Westwood One Sports.
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9: Even for people who fall asleep easily, staying asleep can be difficult. 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Sleep experts say there are a few things you can try. Cognitive shuffling. That's when you choose a random, impersonal, non-emotional word. Then for each letter of that word, think of as many words that begin with each letter as you can before moving on to the next one. It distracts your brain from stress. It also mimics the fragmented thought patterns that usually occur as you drift off to sleep. Sensory grounding is something else. That's when you work through things you can hear, feel, see, smell, or taste. That helps you to be in the moment instead of dwelling on the past or the future. Or just do a mental walkthrough of a place you know well. Familiar but neutral imagery that can calm the brain. I'm Dr. Sanjay Gupta, helping you live a better life.
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0: In for Linnell Willingham, Mike Wickett with you here on a Monday night into Tuesday morning. Phone number is always 310-840-4910. I just shared the story over the weekend. I took my son fishing for the first time, and I am not the most outdoorsy person on earth, but took my six-year-old son fishing. Caught a fish. I caught two. What's up? But I hope he remembers that. Like, I hope that's one of those memories that he has that he can think about when he's growing up, when I'm long gone. He can be like, I remember when my dad first took me to Waukee in Iowa. That's where I'm broadcasting from in Iowa. And hopefully he'll take that memory with him, you know? And so I'm asking you right now at 310-840-4910, do you have that first memory of that, you know, that you did something with your mom or your dad? Maybe it was fishing or hunting or Little League or whatever that thing was. Share your story, 310-840-4910. Love to hear it. Flute is in D.C. Flute, thanks for calling, man. You're on Westwood One Sports.
5: Hey, Mike, how you doing there?
0: I am well, man. Nice. I'm doing okay, man. Thanks for calling.
5: That's good, man. Taking a break from the Uber, man. Got you on air. That's where we need you right now, man. Hey, look here, man. My father, man, coming up in Washington, D.C. Now, it was a first for me, and it was the biggest first, you know, because I'm the youngest of three sons. And when you're the youngest, you know, you can't wait for till your turn, you know, but you just have to wait because you're the youngest of three sons, and I didn't have any sisters. So there's a lot of tradition, and things went on first, were really important. And we had a piano in our dining room, and we're fortunate enough to have an organ, too. So my father would play the piano or the organ, but when he played that piano, man, he was outstanding. He would play like a boogie-woogie, you know, I mean, he was mean. He lift the windows up, and you could hear it throughout the community, too.
0: That's cool.
5: Or he would play the organ. Oh, our whole family, you know, all of us could get down, man. And then one day I played the organ. Now, my feet couldn't touch the pedals, but I would hit the high notes, and I played like the Sweet Georgia Brown at the Globetrotters came out on. And it was the first time that I ever played with my father, man. It was the greatest feeling, man. We went on for about an hour straight nonstop, just freestyling, you know. And, it wasn't just playing an organ with my father. I was playing with a World War II veteran. I was playing with my dad. I was playing with a man that worked in the federal government for 30 years as a social worker. You know, all that was together when I was playing that music with him. And I felt that I arrived. I have a purpose now here on earth, man. I'm going to be counted for now. And I know I hadn't started school yet, so I was probably about 4 years old. And we're talking like 1968, man. So
0: dude, that is really
5: cool.
0: Thanks
5: for taking my call, man. I'm smiling just thinking about him, yeah.
0: Hey, see, there it is. Flu, thank you, man. Appreciate you. That's a cool story, man. Like, he had the chance to play the piano or the organ with his dad for the first time, and he still remembers it. And that was in the 60s, he said. That's pretty awesome. 310-840-4910. Billy is in Dallas. Wanted to talk about Terry Bradshaw real quick. Go ahead, Billy. You're on the air.
6: Hey, how you doing, Mike? Man, it's good to hear from you, man. Look, I got a quick story about my dad, too.
0: Yeah, let me hear it. I'd love to hear it.
6: Hey, when I was about 15 years old, I'm 70 years old now. I'll be 70 in October. But when I was about 15 years old, I used to work during the summer, and I would always want to go work with my father, but he never would take me. So this one week, they needed some help. I would be, you know, pushing the wheelbarrow, making mortar and pushing it to him. And so one day, him and his buddy decided to play a joke on me. And I was, like I said, I was only 15 years old. And Mr. Alfred Cooty, I can't remember, I'll remember his name forever. The guy says, hey, Little Brown, and that's my name, Benny Brown. So he says, Little Brown, go down the back of that truck and get that brick stretcher. I said, okay, yeah. I ran over to the truck, and I was over there about 10 or 15 minutes. And them guys laughed for, I know, 25 minutes, man, while I looked for a brick stretcher.
0: A brick stretcher.
6: A brick stretcher, man. I mean, that was, my God, man. And then after about 10 or 15 minutes of me looking for that brick stretcher, they said, man, come here. And I said, what's, he told me, have you ever heard of a brick stretcher? I said, no. I said,
0: no.
6: Get it, man. I mean, that was just one of my stories. I thought I'd throw that in.
0: That's good. But that's not bad, man.
6: Yeah, man. But I was going to, the reason I called earlier was because you were talking about Bradshaw, and I don't know if you remember his third trip to the Super Bowl. You know, he really didn't get there by himself because that was a quarterback. His backup was a guy named Jefferson Street Joe Gilliam. And when Bradshaw got hurt, he got hurt about the fifth or sixth game of the season. And Joe Gilliam won 7 out of 9 games to get them in the playoffs. And then Bradshaw took over going into the playoffs, and then he went and won the Super Bowl. But I was saying that I don't think many people don't remember Joe Gilliam taking them there, because if it hadn't been for Joe Gilliam backing him up and winning 7 out of 9 games, I don't think he would have made that third Super Bowl.
0: Well, probably not. And again, he was pretty fortunate his entire career he was healthy and hurt to have one of the great, if not the greatest, collection of defensive players ever, with all due respect to the 85 Bears or the 2000 Ravens. But the steel curtain was the steel curtain, man. Yeah.
6: That was a monster, man, I got to tell you, yeah. But yep. I just wanted to throw that in, man, and you have a good night. Nice talking to you.
0: You as well, Billy. Thank you so much, man. That opens up a line for you, 310-840-4910. Talking about your first father-son story. I took my son fishing over the weekend. It was the first time he's ever gone. He caught a fish. If you want to see it, follow me on Twitter and Instagram, at Mike Wickett. There's two T's in Wickett. And I got the pictures up there. The camera angle, by the way, my father was like, Mike, Miles caught a huge fish. I said, well, Dad, the camera angle makes it. Yeah, I'll just let him have it. Yeah, it's a gigantic fish. It's massive. He basically caught a shark. Andy is in West Virginia. Andy, thanks for calling, man. You're on Westwood One.
7: Hey, Mike. As far as it goes with your two T's, I don't know. But so we were fishing this little small creek, dude.
0: Yeah.
7: And first time ever fly fishing.
0: Okay.
7: I got this huge brown trout. And by huge, I mean, you know, it was 10. It's like a 12-inch brown trout.
0: Right. Yeah.
7: And my dad tied his own flies. And, I mean, it was just it's a special occasion, brother.
0: Absolutely. Really. Yeah.
7: And when my dad passed away, I spread his ashes right down where I caught that trout.
0: I love that. I love that. Was it in West Virginia? Is it in your hometown?
7: Oh, yeah. So, Hazleton, West Virginia. Shout out.
0: Shout out.
7: We're known for a federal prison.
0: Okay. Okay.
7: Yeah.
0: All right.
7: So, Whitey Ford. You know Whitey Ford?
0: Yeah, DMX. Whitey Ford. Is that where he's from?
7: Whitey Ford, well, Boston, but he got killed in the prison right here in my hometown.
0: Oh, okay.
7: He got shanked or whatever. But DMX spent some time here, too.
0: Okay.
7: And, yeah, I mean, we're just a little town. And I love your show, brother.
0: Andy, thank you, man. Appreciate it. And I'm just sitting here keeping the seat warm for Linnell. He'll be back tomorrow night. But appreciate you getting in there. Just going to, you know, hopefully, and I'm going through this fatherhood thing for the first time, right? Like, I got three kids. And by the way, if you want to jump in, you can. I got time to squeeze in one or two more at 310-840-4910. I've got three kids. They are ages 6, 6, and 7. My oldest daughter is 7. We had her, and then we had the other two. We had twins 50 weeks later. I know you're probably doing math in your head. You're like, wait, you did what? There are 16 days of the year in January when my kids are all the same age. We had 3 4-year-olds. We had 3 5-year-olds. We've recently had 3 6-year-olds. The kids are now 6, 6, and 7. 6, 7. We will have 3 7-year-olds. And I can't imagine what having 3 15-year-olds is going to be like, much less having two of them be girls. But that's where we are. Every year in January for 16 days, we have 3 kids the same age. We glowingly referred to the first one as training wheels, but we don't call her that because that would send her right to therapy. So I'm going through this fatherhood thing, kind of with 3 kids all the same age. And like the 2 girls, I talk to my wife all the time. I said, I don't have any idea how to raise girls. I was like, you're going to be the one. Like, I'll help. I'll be there. but I don't know how to tell. I'm not going to go bra shopping with my daughters. I don't know what to do there. I am terrified of buying a homecoming dress because I see what these girls wear now compared to what I was, you know, around in the 1990s. I'm hoping like pantsuits and turtlenecks make a big comeback. I'm hoping that happens when they're in their high school years, 10 years from now. I doubt it. Probably not. Probably going to be even more revealing. So it's terrifying just to even think about that. So I told my wife, I'm like, you're going to have to be the one to have, you know, to buy those kinds of things. My son, I can teach to hit a baseball. I'm his T-ball coach. I'm his basketball coach. And like, that was kind of a cool first time thing. Like, come here, like holding up my son by the basket when he's, that was cool for me. That was really, really cool. I was pretty into that. So enjoy. I'm trying to enjoy all these moments. Everyone tells me that they go by really fast. They haven't. It feels like we've got about 7 years of having kids, of being parents. And that's kind of where we're at right now. That's it. Thanks to everybody who got in on those stories, man. That was really great. That was really, really cool. 310-840-4910 is the phone number. 310-840-4910. You know, there's been all these lists that have come out lately. Top quarterbacks, we're ranking the players 1 to 100. And before that, there's the hot seat list, which coaches are on the hot seat. Well, I decided in my head before the show that I would combine those two lists, hot seat and quarterbacks. I'm going to give you the five quarterbacks that are on the hot seat coming up on the other side. Quarterbacks that if they don't perform this year, they're going to be looking for new jobs. All right. This does not include a guy like Fernando Mendoza. Obviously, he's not going to be anywhere but Vegas for the next 4 or 5 years, and hopefully longer if you're a Raiders fan. So which quarterbacks are on the hot seat? I'm going to tell you coming up, and you can tell me if your quarterback should be on this list. 310-840-4910.
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1: Final hour already? Is that right? In for Linnell Willingham. Happy Monday night or Tuesday morning, wherever you are, all over this country. 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So I like you, I am looking at all of these rankings that are coming out because this is what we do right now. We're in July. It's the last month without football. The NFL camps are getting ready to open. We're all waiting for it, right? Like, well, let's go. For the record, sidebar, real quick. I had people making fun of me last year because I was watching meaningless, air quote, meaningless bowl games. Or I was watching Week 18 with a bunch of nobodies and scrubs and non-starters. Every time I see somebody that posts on social media, it's now become a cliche because now everybody posts it. You see this? Boy, I could really love a Titans-Jaguars terrible football game right now on social media. I would love to have a Washington Commanders-Arizona Cardinals Thursday night game right now. Yeah, I know you would. That's why I watch Week 18. That's why I watch meaningless bowl games. You know, if I get a chance, I'm going to watch North Texas and Coastal Carolina in the, you know, Pool and Weed Eaters Bowl. I love that right now. I'd love to watch a real football game right now. That's why I like preseason football. I know half those guys aren't making rosters, but you know what? It's football, and we crave it. And when it gets here, it's awesome. And when the Super Bowl ends, it sucks, okay? Because then by the time we get to now, we get to July, we get all of the rankings that come out. And you had the quarterback rankings that came out last week or 2 weeks ago. They got everybody up in arms. And you have people making insane claims like Caleb Williams is the third best quarterback in the NFL. And you get people just randomly putting, and then you get the player rankings. And I don't understand the player rankings. You know, Jordan Love at 72. As Micah Parsons said, there are not 71 better football players in the NFL than Jordan Love. Lamar Jackson, and usually the players have Lamar Jackson's back. Lamar Jackson coming in at 69th in the player rankings. Like, what? What are we talking about here? There are not 68 better players than Lamar Jackson in the National Football League. So you get that ranking, you get the hot seat list, you know, for the coaches, which coaches are on the hot seat. So I decided I was going to take both and combine the two. All right. Quarterbacks on the hot seat. And these are quarterbacks that I think going into training camp, I got five. All right. My top five quarterbacks that are on the hot seat going into training camp. And a lot of these camps are beginning to open. We get some opening up this week. We got rookies that are trickling into some of these. It's great, man. You know football's on the way. So without any further ado, here are the five quarterbacks that really, in my mind, are on the hot seat going into camp and have to perform well or else their organization might be looking elsewhere when we get to next offseason, all right? Number five on my list, Bryce Young. And I know you're like, Wicket, Bryce Young just won the division. Yeah, they won eight games. They were 8-9. The former number one overall pick out of Alabama in 3 years has 49 touchdowns. He's never had more than 23 touchdowns in a season, and he's thrown 30 picks. Now, I'll give you, especially if you're listening in Carolina, I know people are probably upset with me, there aren't too many quarterbacks who perform better when their team's trailing with 8 minutes to go in a game than Bryce Young. But you're not going to win too many games. And this is the challenge for head coach Dave Canales right now. You're not going to win too many games when your quarterback can't throw for 3,100 yards in a season. He's never done it. Bryce Young in 3 years has never thrown for 30. I'm not even talking about 4,000. Like, there's all this talk about how Caleb Williams and no other Bears quarterback has ever thrown. No Bears QB has ever thrown for 4,000 yards. Bryce Young can't throw for 3,100. And part of that, obviously, is that's not a great roster, but they add Teteroa McMillan. They got the Jalen Coker. The Cokeheads love that guy. They got Chuba Hubbard over there. I mean, it's not a great roster to have offensive success, even though you've got an offensive-minded head coach there in Dave Canales. It seems weird to say, but if Bryce Young has another year where he completes 62% of his passes, throws for 3,000 yards, 20 touchdowns, 10 picks, like, you kind of are who you are at this point. He's been in the league for 3 years. You know, and we talked about Terry Bradshaw last hour and how much slack he was given, but that was the 70s. We don't do that anymore here in the 2020s. So Bryce Young, I believe, is a quarterback on the hot seat. If he doesn't have a big year this year, I think that the Carolina Panthers might be looking at next year's draft. They also might be looking for a new head coach, too. I think Canales is one of those coaches on the hot seat. Number four, Shedeur Sanders. And it's weird to put a second-year quarterback taken in the fifth round on the hot seat. But listen, I have said this on my... I usually host on Saturday nights and Sunday nights, and whenever we talk about the Browns here on Westwood One Sports, I scream this as loud as I can. Give Shedeur the ball. It doesn't benefit the Cleveland Browns whatsoever to let Deshaun Watson start week one. Deshaun Watson's not your future. You're not winning 14 games with Deshaun Watson. You're not winning 14 with Shedeur either. But you need to know what you have in Shedeur Sanders in his second year to see if he can improve on his 7-touchdown, 10-interception season that he had last year. You have to try to figure it out. And if you see signs of Shedeur giving you like the glimpse of being an NFL quarterback, then you go with Shedeur and maybe you bypass the draft next year with all those shiny quarterbacks that are going to be coming out. Dante Moore, Lenore Sellers, Arch, all those guys. And maybe if you figure out that Shedeur can improve and be a top 16 quarterback, then you got your guy. And if he doesn't, if Shedeur sucks again next year, then guess what? All those shiny quarterbacks are there for Todd Monken. Giving the ball to Deshaun Watson does nothing other than placate Jimmy Haslam for making a horrific trade, a terrible deal, the worst contract in the history of the National Football League, trying to justify that disgusting move that the Browns made a couple of years ago with the Houston Texans. Give the ball to Shedeur. And that's why he is on the hot seat, because he has to show that he can win that job in the preseason and into the regular season. So he's number four on my list. Going over the quarterbacks I've got on the hot seat in the National Football League as we are on the eve of training camp. I'm Mike Wickett here on Westwood One Sports. You can jump in if you think I'm mentioning the wrong people. 310-840-4.

pressure in the world on him. It's incredible to say about a guy who just turned 23, but this is a massive season for a guy who I don't think is going to win the starting job. I think if Kevin O'Connell had his way, he'd want J.J. McCarthy to win the job, to take control of the job and never give it back. But I think if the Vikings are being serious, the odds are they're going to win more football games this year with Kyler Murray as the quarterback. And I don't think much of Kyler Murray. I don't think much of J.J. McCarthy. But we talked earlier about the Cowboys and the Bengals. Now, those teams can score points, and if they can just be average at defense, you could see them in their conference, maybe semifinals, the conference of the divisional games, maybe the conference championship games. It's the opposite for the Minnesota Vikings. Their defense is elite. It's their offense that sucks. I don't like the running back situation they've got in Minnesota. Justin Jefferson, to me, is still the best receiver in the National Football League. Addison's a nice number two. I don't much care for this late in his career, Aaron Jones or the other running back that they've got, or their Mason. But their quarterback rating last year in the NFL was dead last between McCarthy and Brosmer and Carson Wentz. If they can be average, and I think that's the ceiling, I think, for Kyler Murray. Average, quarterback 14, 15 in the NFL. If they can be average at the quarterback spot, and their defense can still be really good. They won 9 games last year with the worst quarterback play in the NFL. If they can just be average, they can win some football games. And that's a big if you're going to go with J.J. McCarthy. And if J.J. McCarthy in year 3, who has had now 3 years of Kevin O'Connell's offense, can't beat out this Kyler Murray, that seat's going to get real hot, and J.J.'s going to find himself on somebody else's roster coming up in a year. So he's my third, number 3 quarterback on the hot seat. Number 2, I don't know if he's going to start. Michael Penix Jr. for the Atlanta Falcons. I mean, they got a new head coach down there in Kevin Stefanski. He's only been in the league for 2 years, so I understand that this might be a little bit early to put Penix on the hot seat. But he's played in 14 games. He's thrown 12 touchdowns and 6 interceptions. If you go back to his time when he was in college at Washington, I think it's like 6, and at Indiana, I think it's like 6 or 7 straight years he has missed significant time due to injury. Whether or not those are freak injuries or those are injuries because of maybe he's just not the toughest dude in the world, I don't know. I'm not going to call Michael Penix soft. That's not what I'm saying. But if you have a history of being an injury-prone quarterback or an injury-prone NFL player, you kind of are who you are, especially at his age. I mean, Michael Penix is 26 years old. And they brought in Tua. Not the greatest signing in the world, but it looks like Tua's going to win that job because Penix is not 100% healthy to start to start camp or to even start the regular season week 1. And I don't know if you've watched Michael Penix play, but he hasn't been very good. He's completed 59% of his passes the last 2 years. Again, 12 touchdowns, 3 picks, quarterback rating of 85. I mean, he's got weapons. He's got Drake London. Kyle Pitts had a good year. Shockingly, Kyle Pitts had a really good year last year. They got the best running back in football in Bijan Robinson. But I think Michael Penix, if he doesn't beat out Tua and take a stranglehold on that job, and I don't think he's going to, I think he might lose his job to injury, and that can happen. That can happen in the National Football League. Ask Drew Bledsoe. But I think Michael Penix's seat is very, very hot down there in Atlanta. And I wouldn't be surprised whatsoever if a year from now, Michael Penix is looking for a new job. So he's number 2 on my list. But I think the hottest seat for a quarterback is a guy that came out gangbusters as a rookie several years ago and has not yet performed to that level or has not gotten better as you would expect someone who is taken in the first round, who has been to the playoffs 3 times. I think the hottest seat in the National Football League for any quarterback, just in terms of getting the next contract, having the team invest in you and believe in you, is C.J. Stroud. I mean, C.J. Stroud as a rookie was fantastic. 23 touchdowns, 5 picks, quarterback rating over 100.

0: 64% completion percentage, over 4,100 yards, and he hasn't gotten better at all. As a matter of fact, if you go by statistics and you're a big stat person, C.J. Stroud has gotten worse every year. His sophomore year, his junior year in the National Football League. His passing yards dropped from 41 to 37 to 3,000 last year. His touchdowns from 23 to 20 to 19. Now, he's missed a game or two, don't get me wrong. But C.J. Stroud, I think the biggest indictment on C.J. Stroud is the fact that the Houston Texans have not given him that new contract yet. I think it's a pretty big sign of what the Houston Texans know or don't know about C.J. Stroud. And you look at C.J. Stroud in the playoffs, and again, he's been there. He's played in two playoff games each of the last couple of years. Now, he's been the benefactor of the NFL's best defense the last few years. Six touchdowns, six picks. This year in the playoffs, two touchdowns, five interceptions. Again, he was stellar as a rookie. In two games, threw for 450 yards, three touchdowns, no interceptions. He was great as a rookie. But he hasn't gotten better. And it's a what have you done for me lately NFL. That's the rule of the league. What have you done for me lately? And lately, as they have added receiver after receiver after receiver to Nico Collins, and this year they finally added another running back. They brought in David Montgomery, so maybe that takes some pressure off of C.J. Stroud. The offensive line has not done C.J. Stroud any favors. That Texans front office has not done C.J. Stroud any favors with that offensive line. They have this year, so that's why I think it's a massive year, and the seat is very, very hot for C.J. Stroud. They should have paid him by now, especially after that rookie season. But they haven't for a reason, because they, just like me, just like you, they're not totally sure what they've got in C.J. Stroud, and it's evident by the silence. 310-840-4910. What'd you think of my list? My five quarterbacks that are on the hot seat, Bryce Young, Shedeur Sanders, J.J. McCarthy, Michael Penix, and the seat is the hottest for C.J. Stroud. But all of those guys could be looking for new work, new jobs, if they can't get it done, whether it's in camp or this year. 310-840-4910. We'll get to your calls coming up on the other side. Also, before we get out of here, I don't often credit Kyle Kuzma, but he had some very accurate takes on social media, and I'll tell you what they are before I get out of here in 45 minutes here on Westwood One Sports.
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0: Market. Thanks for hanging out here on a Sunday night. No, Sunday night, Monday night. I'm used to doing weekends. Thanks for hanging out. You're on a Monday night into Tuesday morning. Mike Wickett with you. You can jump in 310-840-4910. Going over the quarterbacks I've got on the hot seat. That's my list. Number 5, Bryce Young. Number 4, Shedeur Sanders. Number 3, J.J. McCarthy. Number 2, Michael Penix. Number 1, C.J. Stroud. Who's on your list? Is my list way off? Could be. 310-840-4910. Dan is in Northern California. Dan, thanks for calling, man. You're on Westwood One Sports.
1: You might be going to guess where I'm going with this. I'd add Purdy to that list. I know you're going to argue with me, but, I mean, he had a bang-up start. He's got a little bit of Montana in him, but he hasn't really had it that good the last couple of years. I know a lot of his weapons have been banged up, but he can only make so many excuses, right? And I listen to the local talk shows out of the Bay Area, too, Sports Talk, and not just me, but a couple people saying maybe he have to move on from Purdy, you know, give him a year or two, see what happens. And I think he's a little bit on the hot seat.
0: I'll tell you this. The difference between Brock Purdy and everybody else on my list – there's Brock Purdy and Shedeur and Young and J.J. and Penix and Stroud. Maybe the exception here is C.J. Stroud. If the 49ers released Brock Purdy today, teams would be lining up to sign Brock Purdy. Ain't nobody lining up to sign Bryce Young or J.J. McCarthy or Michael Penix or Shedeur Sanders. They might be. C.J. Stroud might be a guy they would line up. But nobody in their right mind would be ready to give up, and I say give up. Brock Purdy is a very good quarterback in this league. Now, he's in a very good system, and I wonder often what he would do if he didn't have Kyle Shanahan's system. But Brock Purdy, in no way is Brock Purdy on the hot seat, in my opinion. I will respectfully disagree with you.
2: Okay.
0: All right. Thank you for calling, man. I appreciate you. I appreciate you. Brock Purdy's thrown for over 11,000 yards in 4 years. He had the 1 year where he was that second year. Remember, he took over for Trey Lance as a rookie, excuse me. And then he got the starting job in 2023. He threw for 4,200 yards, 31 touchdowns, 11 picks that year. I think he was a top 5 MVP finalist, along with his teammates, Christian McCaffrey. He's been to a Super Bowl. Last year, he was banged up, 20 touchdowns, 10 picks. There is nothing warm at all about Brock Purdy's seat. Not at all. What were the Niners led? The Niners were in the Super Bowl 2 years ago. Last year, between, was it Mac Jones and Brock Purdy, the 49ers finished, well, they made the playoffs last year. What was their record last year? Let me see if I can pull this up real quick. My computer's running slow on me. It's tired. The Niners were 12-5 last year, okay? And that defense was good, but the offense hums. And because Kittle got hurt, and Pearsall was hurt. They didn't have a whole lot around Purdy or Mac Jones. But if there's absolutely no heat, there's no warmth underneath Brock Purdy and his seat. Not like there is for Bryce Young or J.J. McCarthy or Michael Penix. Absolutely not. But I appreciate you calling in, man. 310-840-4910. Thank you, Dan. Appreciate it. So this just came across, and wait, I wouldn't say it's breaking news, but we were talking about this earlier in the show. And we're all on LeBron watch, you know, we're all waiting for it. Even me, Mike Wickett here, Westwood One Sports, in for Linnell Willingham. I'm on LeBron watch, Linnell's on LeBron watch, you're on LeBron watch. Trying to find out where LeBron's going to wind up playing his next year, right? Like, we want to know. So Rich Paul, the super agent, he was on another edition This must be his safe space. He was on another edition of Max Kellerman's podcast. And like we're all sitting here wondering, like, what's the holdup? I told you already, the holdup is LeBron loves attention. LeBron loves the fact that people like me are talking about him on national shows and TV shows and podcasts like the Max Kellerman podcast. Everybody's talking about LeBron because he's the last domino really to fall here in the NBA offseason. Not only is he the last domino to fall, he's holding up the release of the NBA schedule. I mean, here's the commissioner of the NBA, Adam Silver.
3: So I would like him to make his announcement already so we can finish the schedule, because as you might imagine, the teams are calling us, the networks are calling us, and everybody wants to lock in the schedule. It will influence how we set the schedule, how we set opening week, Christmas Day, etc. So I need him to make a decision, but the direct answer is I have no inside information.
0: God, you know, if Silver didn't give that answer, and I don't know who he was talking to, and I've got nothing wrong with Adam Silver saying it, he was given an honest answer. That's what NBA commissioners should do. Someone tell Kathy Engelbert, the WNBA commissioner, that. You get questions, you give honest answers. But hearing him say that, and you know LeBron heard about it real quick, hearing him say that just made this take longer. Because he now knows that he's got the control of the NBA. They can't release their schedule until they know where LeBron is going to play, because LeBron, in what we think is going to be his final year, is going to be on TV a lot. And they can't schedule an additional 20 TV games for the Cavaliers if LeBron's going to be in Golden State. And they can't give us 20 extra Warriors games if he's going to wind up in Philly. So Rich Paul goes back on the Kellerman podcast. The new episode just dropped tonight. And he was asked about the delay. Here's super agent, LeBron's agent, Rich Paul.
4: I'm telling them, you don't have to do that.
5: He hasn't made his mind.
4: We don't need what people are trying to perceive to put out there on all these other shows. And you got the older guys saying what they think. No one, I'll say it again, none of these people know anything. Nobody knows nothing. And I say that respectfully, because we haven't made it to where anybody knows anything. It's important for people to understand, we're not making this about attention and a spectacle. It's not about a decision or anything like that. He has a choice to make. He has a business choice to make. We're not going to sit here and decide or allow someone else to decide when he makes that decision or that choice. It's a business choice that he's making. And I think as an athlete, why is it that an athlete has to rush his choice?
0: Wait a minute. Wait a damn minute here. Did Rich Paul just say, we're not making this about attention? The guy that's showing up in New York, the guy that's dropping nuggets, including Trust the Process, the guy that's showing up in Cleveland at 41 years old and going clubbing, that guy, the guy's agent who's now appearing regularly on Max Kellerman's podcast to give us crumbs of an update, that guy's not making it about attention? Are you bleeping kidding me? This guy is all about attention, and I'm a LeBron fan. I love watching LeBron play. It'll be a sad day when LeBron retires, all right? I want to watch LeBron play at a high level for as long as he can. But don't tell me you're not trying to make this about attention. Stop going on podcasts. Have LeBron stay home and make the phone calls and Zoom calls to the teams he needs to talk to. And then two weeks ago, we heard that guy right there, Rich Paul, LeBron's agent, one of the most powerful NBA agents out there, getting Gary Trent Jr. a four-year, $64 million deal with the Bucks. Oh, my God. The NBA is going to investigate that. We heard that guy say, it's not about money, It's about happiness. And now he's going to come on and tell us it's a business decision? Don't pee on my leg and tell me it's raining, okay? That is a bunch of phooey. LeBron loves the attention. LeBron waited until the end of the World Cup before NFL training camps open this week. I believe the decision comes later today. If you're in the Midwest like I am or on the East Coast, or if you're out West, then it comes tomorrow. I think it comes Tuesday morning or sometime Tuesday that we get the official decision of where LeBron James is going to go. We're not trying to make this about attention.
4: I'm telling them, you don't have to do that.
5: He hasn't made his mind.
4: We don't need what people are trying to perceive to put out there on all these other shows, and you got the older guys saying what they think. No one, I'll say it again, none of these people know anything. Nobody knows nothing. And I say that respectfully because we haven't made it to where anybody knows anything. It's important for people to understand we're not making this about attention and a spectacle. It's not about a decision or anything like that. He has a choice to make. He has a business choice to make.
0: It's not about a decision. You know he had to say that because of how LeBron screwed up when he left Cleveland before and he did the decision with Jim Gray. You're trying to make sure we know, oh, this isn't about a decision. Yes, it is. Yes, it is. It's fine. I'm not angry about it. Dude, LeBron, pick where you're going to go, man. We're all waiting. I want to know how many Cleveland games I got to suffer through watching James Harden play. Let me know if you're going to go to Philly. Let us know if you're going to go to Golden State. That's where I want him to go. 310-840-4910. Let's go to Tony, who's in Chicago. Tony, thanks for calling, man. You're on Westwood One Sports.
6: Hey, good morning.
0: Good morning, Tony.
6: I'm just... The guy is a has-been as far as I'm concerned. I don't care how many points he has, how many rebounds. The guy spent the last 7 or 8 years of his career being a character actor on chasing titles. The guy's a super flop. And in my opinion, the guy has tarnished his reputation with the acting that he does on the court. Okay, all the crazy theatrics that he brings to the court. And the ego. Give me a break, will you? I mean, there's more important things in life than wondering where this goofball is going to play next to finish his career. And as far as a farewell tour, the guy's ego is so huge that this guy might play until he's on crutches. That's how big his ego is, and his agent is full of crap. He doesn't know anything about what the real world is because all he's focused on is the attention that LeBron is going to gain by holding everybody's breath. Wait to find out where he's going to go. Who cares? That's my opinion. The guy's a has-been that is continuing to play.
0: And Tony, thank you for the phone call, man. I don't know the definition of has-been in your mind, but, you know, a has-been actor would be like a childhood actor who never did anything, and you see them still trying to hold on to that. Like, LeBron is still a really good player. Is he the LeBron from 6, 7 years ago? No. But he was an 8-time All-Star in L.A., he went to 2 conference championships. He won a championship. Like LeBron, and he was the only guy standing when the Lakers were playing the Thunder this year when they were incredibly outmatched because Luka wasn't healthy and neither was Austin Reeves. So I guess we're going to disagree on his basketball ability right now. But I will agree with you 100% on the ego. There is no greater ego in sports, at least in American sports, than LeBron James. And maybe in all sports. But again, he's one of the all-time greats. If you have him first or second or third, wherever you put him in your rankings, that's up to you. He's one of the all-time greats. Tony, appreciate you, man. 310-840-4910. You can jump in. 310-840-4910. You can call, you can text. We'll get to more of your calls on the other side. As LeBron James' agent, Rich Paul, tries to tell you this is not about attention, but I think we all know it is. I'm Mike Wickett. We'll wrap up the show coming up next with... A little more LeBron talk. Maybe we'll get into some praise for Kyle Kuzma, which I've never said before. In for Linnell Willingham, I'm Mike Wickett here, Westwood One Sports.
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0: Thanks for hanging out, wrapping up the show. Maybe I'll hang out, see Drake, see Toll when he comes in a couple of hours for the morning show here on Westwood One. I'm in for Linnell Willingham. He's back in tomorrow. Thanks for letting me be a part of your night, man. It's been fun. My first overnight show in my 27 years of being on the radio, whether I've done mornings, middays, afternoons, nights. It's the first time I have ever done overnight. It's been fun. I appreciate everybody who has jumped in. And now I'm probably going to anger you. Not with my words, not with anything I have to say, but there has been, for some reason, and I'm not 100% sure why, but there are a lot of these athletes that are coming on these podcasts these days, and they're talking about how much money they don't have. Have you seen this? Like, breaking down where their $100 million contract goes? This is really going to anger you. Like here's Odell Beckham Jr. on a podcast talking about where his big money contract went to.
2: I always explain this to people. Like, bro, you give somebody a 5-year, $100 million contract, right? What is it really? It's 5 years for 60. You're getting taxed. Do the math. That's 12 a year, you know, that you have to spend, use, save, invest, flaunt, like whatever, however, it, just being real. I'm going to buy a car. I'm going to give my mom a house. I'm going to do everything costs money. If you're spending $4 million a year, that's really $40 million over 5 years, $8 a year, you know? And now you start breaking down the numbers, it's like, that's a 5-year span of where you're getting $8 million. Can you make that last forever? And you always hear the people who ain't us and ain't been in the position, like, oh, well, that would last a lifetime. Yeah, this job that I've sacrificed my whole life for, they are giving me that. I didn't ask for the certain dollar amount or whatever, but we weren't taught about no financial literacy and all the way. We weren't,
3: talk about it all the time.
2: We weren't taught this.
0: Oh, man. When I first heard about that, I could not believe what I was hearing. That was, again, Odell Beckham Jr. talking about how he, this $100 million deal that he got, the money's on the way out. Like, what do you do? What about CJ McCollum in the NBA?
5: Small in scale to, like, what the rookies make now. So, like, think about, it's a lot of money, right? Let's say I was making $2 million after taxes, you know, let's call it $950, $970, agency fees, you know, 4%, marketing 15%. Like, those checks were chopped down. Like, I was living off of, like, an energy drink deal. I was living off, like, I had a $12,000 deal, like, to just, like, get some post off. And I lived off of that. So, like, the check that came, my rent was, like, $3,200, which is a lot for 2013, now that I look at it. But I had a four-bedroom house. It was like, I was like $2,700 a month in rent. I bought my mom a white Mercedes-Benz CLA 250. You know, that was like $56,000. I bought the CLA 45 AMG. I call it the
3: red one. Yeah.
5: Small baby Benz. And it took me like 7 years to pay it off because I was just making payments to build my credit. But that was like $62,000. And then I leased a car. I think I leased a car from my dad, but that was it. Like, I bought a little bit of clothes, and then I wore, at the time I was with Nike, I was wearing Jordans, and Marquise was my rep. Shout out to my guy, Marquise. I was just wearing,
3: Just banked the rest of the NBA money?
5: Yeah, I didn't.
3: Is that what you would tell young guys coming in nowadays, the salary? Because Jim said the same thing almost, you know, a whole bunch of players say it. Bank the money that you're getting from paychecks, the league paychecks, and only spend the endorsement money.
5: Well, I had a fear and a paranoia that I was going to go broke.
0: It's not bad there from CJ McCollum. Like, he was saving. He was only spending his endorsement money and saving all that because he had a fear that he was going broke. But still, to hear about what people are out there buying, man, and then, like, you hear all these stories, like Allen Iverson, and the money that Allen Iverson would make in 2026 blows away all the money Allen Iverson made in the 90s. You know, because the salary cap and the way the NBA players are paid these days compared to them. But Allen Iverson made $200 million. He hit rock bottom. He spent $40,000 on a shopping spree at one time. You know, there he does have a, he actually has a trust fund that kicks in when AI turns 55 with millions in it. But to blow through $200 million, Derek Coleman, remember Derek Coleman? Went to Syracuse, played in the NBA for a long time, made $91 million in his NBA career. Derek Coleman filed for bankruptcy in 2010. Antoine Walker, the basket maker, $117 million. Went broke. A lot of these guys, man. A lot of these guys went broke. And it's for people like you and me, you're just, you wonder how in the world you do it. And I understand. I don't live in that life. It's not like I was handed a check for $100 million and now what am I going to do with it? Well, I got to buy the house. I got to buy the car. But somebody needs to be in there a little more like what CJ McCollum is talking about. Of put the NBA money away, spend the endorsement money, and live like that next paycheck is not coming. And rarely do I say, thanks, Kyle Kuzma. But Kyle Kuzma of the Milwaukee Bucks had a great tweet, and I think it speaks on behalf. Now, Kyle Kuzma has made $90 million in his NBA career, if not more, or whatever. But Kuzma on Twitter, and I love this, he tweets out, this was last week. Not going to lie, it's exhausting hearing athletes break down how their millions, quote, aren't really millions after taxes and fees. $40 million after taxes is still $40 million. The real issue isn't the system. It's lifestyle, creep. Nobody told you to live like a king, buy five cars, or move with a 10-person entourage. Modest is allowed. Props to you, Kyle Kuzma. Appreciate that, man. Because every time I hear one of these athletes talk about how $100 million isn't what regular people think $100 million is, and some of us are like, you know, I drive Uber. I do. I drive Uber during the week to help pay for my kids' food and mortgage. My wife has a job. She's the breadwinner in the family. I do what I can. You know, I fill in on this radio network whenever I can. And between those shifts, I'm out there driving people to and from the airport here in Des Moines. And I hear OBJ talking about how $100 million isn't $100 million. Give me a break, man. You see guys like Vin Baker and Latrell Sprewell, Christian Laettner, Kenny Anderson, Gilbert Arenas, hundreds of millions of dollars all going broke. It's tough, man. And the hard part, too, I think, for young people to understand, and these are young people who are getting, you know, thousands in high school, millions in college, to get them a financial manager by the time they're 17 years old. You got to teach them how to manage their money. That's a brand new parental responsibility, by the way, that a lot of the kids, you know, every other athlete or whatever growing up didn't have to deal with. Get them a financial advisor when they're 17. Ridiculous. I want to close out with this. Again, Mike Wickett in for Lynell Willingham. He's back tomorrow. So I haven't seen The Odyssey yet. I'm not going to talk about The Odyssey because I haven't seen The Odyssey. But I'm more excited for something else that popped up today. I was actually getting ready to go take my kids. They have a camp, one of their Bible camp this week that they went to. I was getting ready to take my kids there when all of a sudden I got a notification on my phone. The new Avengers Doomsday teaser came out. Oh, man. Let's go.
4: Before this day is done, we shall be faced with an unthinkable decision.
6: I've fought with many warriors in my time. They were far stronger than all of us put together, and they died. Died facing enemies and threats that scared me far less than this one. Everything that they sacrificed would be for nothing if we do not stand together. Put aside your petty squabbles. Presume nothing except this. If you return, you will return as brothers and sisters. You mark my words.
8: We're going to need a miracle.
0: If you're a Marvel nerd like me, tell me. Tell me you're not excited for this, man. More excited for this than the Odyssey. I can promise you, Avengers Doomsday doesn't come out until December. So now the hard part for somebody like me is I got to hide from all the Avengers. Like, part of me wants to, I watch all the, before, I would watch all the trailer breakdowns of everything, and I'm just, I want to hide from it. Like, I, this is just a teaser. Like, it just showed you Wakanda, and it showed you the Avengers, and the new Avengers, Thunderbolts, the Fantastic Four. It showed you Gambit versus Shang-Chi. The X-Men are in there, Yelena versus Yelena, but one of them is Mystique. Like, I'm not giving you anything away because I don't want to watch these trailer breakdowns. And like my social media feeds are now all filled with all these people, all Easter eggs and break. Why is Loki in this? And then what is Steve Rogers doing? And he's obviously him, but is he really him? And Dr. Doom looks to be 10 times the bad guy that Thanos was. Like, I've only watched that trailer about 26 times today. And I know the new Spider-Man movie comes out next week, and I will be at the theater when it comes out. Now I'm like, oh, man, can I survive not getting spoiled? Because I hate when movies get spoiled. Can I survive the next 5 months until Avengers Doomsday? I'll catch the Odyssey later. I don't know. I'll catch that when it comes out, maybe on my TV. But Avengers Doomsday has got me going, man. Russo brothers. Got Thor as the lead character. We don't even know if the Guardians of the Galaxy are in this one. We have absolutely no idea. But the new Avengers Doomsday trailer, the teaser that came out today, flat out awesome. Flat out awesome. All right, that is it. Appreciate you listening. Thanks to Locked On Seahawks podcast host Nick Lee for joining us on the program. To our producer, Ben Strober, who's keeping us on the YouTube feed. Also to our board operator, Oliver Schack, for keeping us on the air. Drake Toll coming your way in a couple of hours here on the morning show. Again, my name is Mike Wickett. Thanks for letting me hang out with you. Appreciate it very, very much. I will talk to you on Saturday night, 7 to 11 Eastern time. Have a great rest of your evening or a great morning. Take care.
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19: A better life with Dr. Sanjay Gupta.
20: As a parent, when you send your kid off to school in the morning, you know that they're going to be learning, they're going to be spending time with their friends. But a new study out of UCSF found adolescents are spending an average of 70 minutes of their school day on their phones. Now, some kids will say they need their phones to help with schoolwork, but this study found that they were spending the vast majority of their screen time on TikTok, Instagram, and Snapchat. Not really apps that you're going to be turning to for homework help. Now, the study's lead author said, don't blame kids for using their phones at school. Teach them how to resist them. Focus on what they'd get by putting them aside rather than what you're taking away. Explain how phones could hurt their academic performance and also remind them of this. Nothing takes the place of real face-to-face friendships. I'm Dr. Sanjay Gupta, helping you live a better life.
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32: Good morning, Early Game crew. As you hear that music, today's a good day, but it's not a good day yet, as the lights are finally coming on in here at the JW Marriott at SEC Media Days in beautiful Tampa, Florida. I'm Elijah Campbell, live here at SEC Media Days, day two, South Carolina Day, mind you. Our very own Preston Thorne back at the studios in Columbia, South Carolina with Jen Jensen, and looks like Preston Thorne's got that on. He's got the baseball jersey on. That is fresh. That looks like you just got it out of the packaging, Preston Thorne.
33: Well, you know, if you look at it, this is a vintage Under Armour Carolina baseball jersey. I am rocking vintage, so I am definitely in with the cool kids now because I am wearing vintage. Thank you very much.
32: That counts as a throwback.
33: I'm wearing a throwback Carolina jersey. Trying to be maybe become jersey guy. Is that another guy that you could be?
32: Jersey guy's a thing. I've got some friends that are Jersey guys. Mm-hmm. I'm not really Jersey guy, but I do like to occasionally rock one. I have to pick and choose my spots.
33: Pick and choose your spots.
32: I'm not a volume shooter and when it comes to jerseys. And I usually have to pick something that's if I buy one, Preston Thorne, it's gonna be one that you can't find anywhere else.
33: For sure.
32: I've got a very small selection of jerseys that I own. Like, for instance, I have an Artis Gilmore Jacksonville jersey.
33: Okay.
32: Right?
33: All right.
32: It's gonna be one that's gonna strike up a conversation. If I'm feeling super social,
33: works. It works. It works. I definitely understand it. Yes, Jersey guy is possibly a person also, along with chain guy from yesterday, which we found out Elijah was chain guy. And I have to bring this back: the surprise of the day yesterday, which we did not get to speak about. Jen Stills flabbergasted.
0: Bow tie guy.
33: Elijah's bow tie guy.
32: I'm bow tie guy. Yeah. Well, because none of you guys have seen me wear a tie. That's the crazy thing. I mean, I don't think any of you guys have ever been in a situation to see me actually having a tie on. You're lucky if I wear anything other than a t-shirt in the studio sometimes.
0: But then to find out, not only are you bow tie guy, but you're tie your own bow tie guy.
32: See, if you're going to be bow tie guy, you have to be real bow tie guy. Mm-hmm. You can't consider yourself bow tie guy if you're just wearing the clip-ons.
33: Mm-hmm.
32: That's cheating. That's an easy way out. And I think I established being bow tie guy more because I could just tie that a lot easier than I could a necktie. Don't ask me how or why.
33: Now, that's the development, because that seems arduous. But
32: it's super easy. It's like tying a shoe, but around your neck. You know, it's not bad at all. And you know what? A lot of my bow ties are reversible, so one of them actually is like having two of them.
33: Nice. Were there any bow ties in the building yesterday from folks that were walking around media days?
32: Usually officials with the conference. Mm-hmm. I saw like two or three. It's not many. I would say, you know, the percentage of bow tie users here probably below the 15% mark. But
33: I might make an argument that the Southeastern Conference is losing its Southeast if we don't see many bow ties.
32: Uh-huh. Yeah, maybe a little bit of corporatization here. Mm-hmm. A little over-corporatization of our great Southern League.
33: We're losing our fastball. I don't like it.
32: Losing fastball, losing recipes, mm-hmm. as the kids would call it. Mm-hmm. Maybe we're losing a little bit of that here in the Southeastern Conference. Maybe it's the whole Texas-Oklahoma thing. Adding them has kind of taken us out of our Southeastern footprint a little bit. Maybe it's reflected a little bit too much, but I'll be on the lookout. I'll have to do a little better job of actually keeping up with the bow ties. But I don't think Shane Beamer's going to be wearing a bow tie today. We're going to find out what he's wearing, because he's going to be up on the podium. He's going to be doing his media availability for the local folks here in Tampa. It is South Carolina Day. South Carolina, one of four teams that is going to be partaking today. Vanderbilt being another one of them. Georgia, Auburn, but most importantly for us, South Carolina. As you can see right behind me, I'm sitting right by the South Carolina column here at SEC Media Days. We were very appropriately put. But now that it's here and the Gamecocks are going to be speaking, Shane Beamer is going to speak. He's bringing along Lenore Sellers. He's bringing along Nick Harbor. He's also bringing along Peyton Williams. Preston Thorne, the thing you're most excited to hear about today.
33: I don't know if it's a particular thing. I think I'm looking for a vibe that I'm looking to see from everybody involved. And that vibe is going to be confidence. I want to see how confident they are in themselves, how confident they are in the program, how confident they are in the season moving forward. So I don't know if it's a specific one thing that I need to hear, but it is going to be more of a vibe that I can feel from the folks that are talking. Nick obviously never lacks that. But I like to see where Lenore's falls on that category. Haven't heard from Peyton very much. We know of Peyton. I think I got a beat on who he is, but I'd like to hear and see what they have to say.
32: Yeah, I would. I'm really curious to hear what Peyton Williams has to say too. Mostly because we don't talk to him a ton during the season. Like, Lenore Sellers, obviously, as the quarterback, you're going to be facing the media a lot more than maybe your peers on the team, but Peyton Williams is an interesting player this year because he's next man upping it in that secondary. I think he's going to be taking that DQ Smith role as kind of the brain trust on the back end of that defense. Been in the program long enough. He's been coached by Torian Gray and Clayton White long enough. I think he's got a lot of good talent when he had to play earlier in his career, whether it be somebody getting hurt, or whatever, having to take a playoff, whatever, he's come in and played really well. And now his role is going to expand a lot more this year. And that's a guy who, of course, last year, you know, he was a full-time starter too. But now it's even more so as a leader. He's a guy, too, that, I mean, I referenced the play against LSU several times this offseason because it was one of my favorite plays in a 4-8 season where he identifies a play at the snap. He's able to jump a route in the end zone and get a massive interception for South Carolina, one of the many plays defensively they made in that game to give them a chance to win that game. I'd just like to hear more from Pick His Brain about that defense, right? I think that's one thing that I'm really excited to hear. And when it comes to Lenoris and Nick Harbor, what's the Kendall Briles effect look like to them, you know? I think that's one thing that a lot of Gamecock fans are interested in hearing and interested in seeing just what their vibe is going forward in terms of how excited they feel to get to play an entire season with a new offense. They've played under several different offenses for Lenoris. This is, you know, third different offensive coordinator in 3 years. He has plenty of sample size to compare and contrast from.
33: Yeah, that is a very good point. I want to hear from Nick and Lenoris the pluses. They don't need to go back and revisit the past. That's my job. They don't need to do that. But I would like to hear from them maybe some of the new things that they're excited about, the new office. I imagine you'll hear concepts like tempo and maybe some of the play calling schemes, but I want to hear it from them to hear what they're excited about as we go into the new year.
32: Yeah, I certainly would too. I'm looking forward to that. When it comes to Shane too, I think what you mentioned, we talked about it a little bit last week when we were starting to take a peek into media days, but is he as loose as he was a couple of years ago, and it probably felt like they had nothing to lose? He knew what he had in that room, and he knew that nobody was going to pick him to be, you know, top 10 in the league or anything. It did feel like he had less to lose in that moment right there too, or in that entire offseason. This year, not so much. I mean, you look at everybody's hot seat board, I should say, you're going to find Shane Beamer at number one in the SEC. And
33: really?
32: I think so. That's the nature of also having a league with, what, four different new head coaches. The other mainstays are the ones who've done a lot of winning.

0: So,
1: oh yeah.
0: So when he said that, I was like, oh my gosh.
1: When I heard that yesterday, sitting in the ballroom right across, you know, from where I'm sitting right now, I was like, wait, no, he's not. Because like, it's one of those things, like the reporter tells you something in the question and then asks the question.
0: Mm-hmm.
1: They mentioned that, so, you know, you're the oldest coach in the SEC. And I was like, no, he's not. There's no way.
0: How can
1: and
0: he
1: then
0: be?
1: And then I start thinking about it. I'm like, oh, my God, he is.
0: Yeah.
1: Which is strange. I mean, and that's kind of like where SEC coaches are now. It's a young man's game in terms of having to handle all that, you know, the job entails now with transfer portal recruiting and, you know, NIL budgeting and things of that nature. You are now coach and GM at the same time for a lot of them, right? So some do kind of delegate a lot of those responsibilities to, like, your director of personnel or whatever title it is you give somebody. Whoever your Darren Usher is, right, you give some of that responsibility to. But if you look at any of the hot seat boards, Shane Beamer's going to be at the top of it because you're coming off of a 4-8 season and a year in which you were, this time last year, talked about as being one of the 6 best teams or 5 best teams in the SEC. You're picked to be top 15 in the country, right? By week 2, you found yourself in the top 10 nationally, and you end up 4-8. I think that's just kind of the natural order of things in the SEC, is that if you have that type of year with expectations and you fail that badly, right, especially with a couple of losses that you had, I think that's naturally going to be a part of the discourse, right? And even in a year in which there are this many new coaches, right? Everybody that was considered on the hot seat last year in the SEC is out. So you have, what, 4 different head coaches in this league? It's a lot of people have a lot more leeway than you do. I think that's something that I'm looking for today, is to see how he handles that, because he's going to get those type of questions, especially more so in, you know, the press conference where you get everybody's assembled media here in Tampa. How he handles that, I think, is going to be an interesting part of this entire equation.
0: Well, it's a question that should be asked, and you're right. We'll see how he handles it. But as I said, I'm just looking forward to seeing the disposition that he has coming into these conversations. Because last year, maybe we should have took a hint, because for all of the preseason polls, for all of the accolades that they were getting, it didn't feel that way from Shane. It was very much like, hey, slow down a little bit. And I don't know whether that was by design or whether he was trying to be humble or whether he just actually knew what challenges that his roster had. But it doesn't matter. Shane is at his best when he's loose, when he's having fun, when he's making the videos, when he's taking pictures, when he's doing something that maybe irritates other fan bases. Mm-hmm. He's not going to be at his best. It's not going to make him keep his job if he just sticks to the company line. That's not who Shane is. That's not who is when he's at his best. So I want to see more. I want that old Shane back. Give me some of that old Shane that would make us as fans like him and make other fans annoyed with him.
2: The Shane swagger.
0: Exactly.
1: And that's what makes him, though, right? Like, that's one thing, you know, about whether it's coaches, players, whoever it is, you know, however you carry yourself on or off the football field, my whole thing is, and this is pretty blanketed across the board, whatever makes you, like, be that, right? Well, what's one of the reasons why, you know, people are eye-rolling about Tom Brady's recent offseason? Is because it seems so inauthentic and fake, which, of course, maybe a lot of things about Tom Brady.
0: Which is probably the most Tom Brady thing, because who is he? We don't know who he is.
1: Right, and that's a problem too in terms of his public perception, you know. But in terms of anybody else, you know, I think like Dan Campbell, for example, if we were to put it in a football sense, right? When they lost that NFC Championship game and they were going for it on fourth down a lot, I'm like, people can criticize that, sure, but that's who you are, man. Mm-hmm. You are playing to what has gotten you here and what made you you. And if you're Shane Beamer, whatever you are in front of a microphone or even when it comes to coaching on the football field, whatever makes you you, you have to be, right? If you're going to go down swinging in the way that you would, right? Or else you will live with that regret forever.
0: Yeah, and that's the thing. With Dan Campbell, the first thing we think of, he's biting kneecaps. We're going to bite your kneecaps. And he's coached that way to the whole time. Detroit fans love it. Other fans make fun of it. But it's fine. It doesn't matter, because he's being who he was supposed to be.
1: And I think that authenticity could be appreciated by anybody. One authentic thing about our show, though, is that every Tuesday at this time, we put on the Garnet glasses. And you know what? After evaluating the roster and picking holes at everybody, I can put on my Garnet glasses and I will give you a roadmap to an incredibly successful South Carolina season.

0: just by looking at other people's rosters. So we'll put on the Garnet glasses coming up next here at SEC Media Days. Day two. This is the early game.
1: Wow, what a play. The Game Network. Columbia, Charleston, Florence, and Myrtle Beach. 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
6: I-26 westbound at Old Sandy Run Road. That's also known as Exit 125. An accident there. Other areas looking fairly good so far this morning, and it's going to be another warm one. 96 for the high today. Saying some clouds today and tomorrow. 96, 95 today and tomorrow. Maybe heat index again exceeding 100. And then we have a cool down starting on Thursday, but we will have some thunderstorm activity for several days, but we will be in the 80s. So Thursday and Friday, we're looking highs of only 80 degrees. Right now, though, it is 76.
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9: It is day two at SEC Media Days. Most importantly, it is South Carolina Day at SEC Media Days. Yes, I know Georgia's talking. I know Auburn's talking. I know Clark Lee and Vanderbilt will be here too. But what really matters is the South Carolina Gamecocks to us in our hearts. Which means today is the most garnet glasses of garnet glasses segment we could have. Or at least it would be if I wasn't such a fraud and forgot to bring mine to Tampa.
10: Oh, no!
9: Yeah, so we're going to have to do a little make-believe here on the YouTube stream. You're watching me right now. You can pretend I have some garnet glasses on. I am sitting right in front of the South Carolina logo here on this pillar sitting to my right. Yeah, we're going to have to pretend that I'm putting them on. Preston Thor can actually put his on.
10: I have mine on.
9: He's got his on. But I'm going to pretend to put mine on, play make-believe land for a second. And you know what I see, Preston Thorne? A schedule game. And I don't know if you're ready for this.
10: I'm listening.
9: This is the ultimate talk yourself into a football season, because that's what the Garnet Glasses segment is for. Kent State and Towson, whatever. How many people can point out where those where they are on a map, right? Doesn't matter. Game three, you have Mississippi State. Obviously, you should beat Mississippi State, right? They've been the cellar dwellers. They've been in Weenie Hut Juniors here in this conference for the last couple of years. I don't expect that to change overnight. Then you get Alabama, right? Then you get the first really big, massive test on the schedule. And guess what you've done the last couple of years, Preston Thorne? You played Alabama, pushed them. Yeah, you pushed them to the brink, right? You gave them all they could handle. Third time's got to be the charm, right? That's the saying. Third time is the charm.
10: Yep.
9: And you go to Tuscaloosa this year. No one's afraid of Alabama anymore. Nobody's afraid of that crimson helmet anymore. And guess what? They have a freshman quarterback, too. And if you look at Alabama's schedule, redshirt freshman quarterback has got East Carolina to start his season. You go at Kentucky and the dozens of people that are going to be there. Florida State at home with whatever roster it is that they have. And then you get South Carolina, right? This is going to be the best defense he faces in the first part of the year. So there you go. There's your angle there. Kentucky is Kentucky, whatever. I love Will Stein's confidence. At some point this week, we'll get to that clip. We have just so many clips to get to.
10: Yes.
9: Hard time finding it, squeezing it in. But you will hear from that eventually, at least at some point today. Love the confidence. You'll beat Kentucky. You've done it the last few years. Why should that change right now? At Florida, who knows if Aaron Filo is any good? I like some of the pieces they have, but guess what? It's going to take them a while to get acclimated, right? You get them October 10th, they're probably not going to be the best version of themselves. You have a really good chance there. Tennessee at home, true freshman quarterback. And if you look at Tennessee's schedule, now Josh Heupel hadn't said that Faison Brandon's going to be the starting quarterback, but I think you can assume that he's going to be. That will be his third career road game. His other two are at Georgia Tech and at Arkansas. You think Willie B is going to be a little more intimidating of a place to play than Georgia Tech and Arkansas?
10: I think so, too.
9: Then you go at Oklahoma, right? Another one of those big games against a CFP team. Oklahoma, I'm not convinced about their offense. You know what John Mateer said yesterday in his little gaggle? I tried to get the audio of it, but it didn't sound really good because there's so many people there. He's been watching a lot of Terry Bradshaw film.
10: Did he say, yippee?
9: Yippee! Wahoo! Oh, that's exciting. I was like, that's all I could hear. It's like the teacher from Peanuts.
10: Mm-hmm.
9: He said, watch a lot of Terry Bradshaw film, which you know what that means?
10: Wait. He said he watched a lot of Terry Bradshaw film.
9: Uh huh.
10: As a broadcaster, or how to be one of the greatest broadcasters ever? Definitely not as a quarterback.
9: Oh, he said as a quarterback.
10: Why?
9: He said, well, because he didn't have like a perfect career, but he's a winner.
10: Yeah.
9: And I'm like,
10: yeah.
9: But you know what he had, too? He had Franco Harris, and he had Lynn Swann, and a defense that's one of the greatest in the history of the NFL. I don't think you have that at Oklahoma, buddy. Turnover-prone quarterback, questionable offensive line. You can go to Norman, Oklahoma, and wreak havoc. Texas A&M, I remember the last time they came here. The last time they came here to Willie B.
10: Beat them down.
9: Yeah, absolutely clubbed to death in the second half of that game. Marcel Reed, same quarterback. They're not as great in the line of scrimmage. Again, your defensive front's really good. You can give them a lot of trouble. Arkansas, LOL. Don't have to get into that. Georgia, I'm sorry. I don't have much there. I don't have much with Georgia.
10: You know why? You know why you don't have much? It's because you don't actually have your Garnet glasses on. Because if you actually had your Garnet glasses on, you could find something. You could find
9: true. That's true.
10: It's tough.
9: You know, even with my imaginary Garnet glasses on, maybe you know what I see, Preston Thorne? I believe in magic.
10: There you go.
9: In a young girl's heart. And on a football field. I believe in both of those things, right? So you catch them slipping right there, too.
10: Mm-hmm.
9: And then at Clemson, too. Clemson's got so many question marks across their football team. How's Christopher Vezina going to be as a full-time starter in college football at the Power 4 level? Nobody really knows. And you have to replace so much production on the offensive and defensive line. Even if they were not productive last year, they were NFL-level talented because they got drafted by NFL teams.
10: Mm-hmm.
9: So, Preston Thorne, you can poke holes all across the schedule. Garnet glasses on.
10: I like what you did there. And there was only a couple of them where I even were to start to deny you. But a couple of the ones that I'm looking at, I still don't know why everybody is so high up on Florida. I think it's a little bit of they think that Florida is who we thought they were, and they're very high on Summerall. We'll see how that goes. Oklahoma was to me the weakest team in the CFP. We'll see how that works out. As you said, Arkansas. That'll be interesting. That'll be interesting to see how's out. Clemson. Hey man, I don't like I don't like crying and denying Dabo. I'm not here for that. And I would position the same thing for Dabo as I was for Shane. Go back to who you were. This crying and denying and defending and trying to tell us who you were, that's not what made Dabo great. What made Dabo great was when he would tell people, hey, we're going to be great and just watch and see. Now it's bordering on cringe when he does it now. I don't really like that.
9: It's tired.
10: Yeah, it's the same act. There it is. It's the same act.
9: And it's, I don't even think it landed that much the first time. It's like telling a bad joke and then repeating to tell the bad joke over and over again, thinking maybe if I say it this time, maybe if I say it for the 10th time, it's going to be really funny. But it's not.
10: Right.
9: It absolutely isn't. So based off the schedule I just reeled off right there, would that make you feel better, Preston Thorne, about this season?
10: It did. It gave me some insight into who I think are definitely the gettable games, but it does not change my opinion that Mississippi State is the biggest game of Shane Beamer's life.
9: Still going to be. Still going to be. That one is an absolutely massive game. And again, one that you should still get, right? I mean, studying through Mississippi State's roster, I'm not blown away by a lot of the pieces there. I think Kamario Taylor is interesting, but an interesting quarterback shouldn't come to your house and beat you, especially with a less impressive, complete roster in South Carolina. That's the Garnet Glasses segment, getting super optimistic this morning, poking holes in people's schedule. But who else is talking today at SEC Media Days? Auburn and Georgia go first. What are the biggest headlines around them? Well, we'll discuss Auburn and Georgia coming up next year in the early game.
5: Wow, what a play. The Game Network. Columbia, Charleston, Florence, and Myrtle Beach. Here at the game, we're getting you ready for the start of talking season. 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
6: Garner's Ferry Road at Blue Johnson Road. An accident reported there. 96 and 95 the high for today and tomorrow. A mix of clouds and sun. And by Thursday, the weather changes. We're expecting thunderstorms for several days and highs only around 80. So definitely a cool down as the rain comes in starting Thursday. Right now, though, 76.

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3: Yes, it is South Carolina Day here, day two of SEC Media Days, but Georgia and Auburn are going to kick off the festivities earlier this morning, or later this morning, I guess. It's going to be early in the morning. Whatever. Time's not even real. But when it comes to Georgia and Auburn, Preston Thorne, I think these are two programs in completely different places. Georgia is running the league. They've won the championship the last 2 years, and then really they should have won it in 2023, too, if Carson Beck doesn't fumble a ball deep into their own territory against Alabama. They've been the best program in this conference, really, this decade, right? And the thing with Georgia last year was they won the league despite maybe having one of their more flawed rosters in the last little bit. It certainly feels like they have this aura of inevitability with them. No matter how you might project them or how you might pick them going into a year, they do kind of have that level of inevitability that ultimately, when a game is really close, they're going to find a way to win it, no matter what the holes in the roster or on the team actually are.
4: And that's a very strong point, and the reason why I think I respect Kirby is because he doesn't deny that. He doesn't come in there saying, oh, I don't know how we're going to get it done. Woe is the Bulldogs. He usually comes in and says, hey, yeah, we're going to be good, but we have a level that we haven't reached yet. Or he tries to talk about maybe a few of the missing pieces that they have in the roster. So that's what keeps Georgia interesting to me, is that Kirby accepts the idea that they are at the top of the league.
3: Oh, for sure. And he's like pretty upfront and honest about some of the issues, too. I mean, last year, at this time last year, we were in Atlanta for SEC Media Days. He was talking about, like, this is one of the youngest teams he's ever had. He was, you know, it was like 60% of the roster is first or second year guys. And he's like, that's one of the highest percentage of, you know, first or second year guys I've ever had. And you could tell early on in the season, right? They had some defensive things they had to work through, especially in the secondary, where, you know, Tennessee picked him apart. Really should have beaten – Tennessee should have beaten them in Knoxville.
4: Mm-hmm.
3: But Georgia hung on, was made enough plays in that game to be able to win it. This year, I think he's going to be looking a lot about that pass rush, and he's going to answer a lot of questions about their very low sack total, one of their lowest sack totals in a long time. They were not elite at getting to the quarterback and causing a lot of havoc that way. And we did our turnover margin study last week. We discovered that Georgia had a turnover margin of zero, right? They committed as many turnovers as they forced on their opponents. That doesn't seem very Georgia-esque, but for somehow, Preston Thorne, they still figure it out. And I think that's kind of like the Kirby Smart effect, is even in a year where you don't do some of the things that make you still are able to win games and still able to run one of the hardest leagues in America.
4: Well, there's a couple things about that. One, the first thing is that if Kirby and crew are working with first and second year players, they're probably a little bit different than everybody else's first and second year players, right? They're probably just a little bit different. Now, what's scary about that for the rest of the league is that those dudes stay around. Now they've been in the system. They take the talent that they have, plus you add the development. They will be better this year on defense for sure, because if anything, Kirby will make the defense better, right? That's his
3: 100%,
4: thing.
3: 100%. So, yeah.
4: So
3: that's his baby.
4: That's his baby. So that will be, I'm sure that kept him up plenty of nights, because that's not what he wants his team known for.
3: No, that would be just fine. When it comes to their offense, too, they don't have maybe the same playmakers last year on the perimeter. Like, Zachariah Branch is a perfect player for Mike Bobo's offense. Throw a tunnel screen and let Branch get all the, you know, yards after catch he could possibly get. I really like Gunnar Stockton. I think he is he's a great rule follower of the offense. He's also in that category of, I don't know how good of a quarterback this guy is, but I do know he's a dog. And you know what? I'd maybe trust him on fourth down with a game on the line as much as I would anybody else in the SEC, even some that you would consider more talented or have higher upsides.
4: We're going to nominate him for, and I'm blanking on his name. What was the quarterback from Georgia Tech last year?
3: Oh, Haynes King.
4: We're going to nominate Gunner for the Haynes King Award this year. And this is going to be a rolling award for the quarterback who's the most dog out of everybody. And so he is the front runner for the Haynes King Award this year.
3: Oh, I love it. I love it. And it's incredibly true, too. I mean, if you look at, like, third and fourth down numbers, he's one of the best in America, right? Like, he's maybe one of the more reliable quarterbacks. I think it's a really fair way of putting it. Because I know there are plenty of quarterbacks in the SEC that I think have maybe more upside, right? And when at their best, maybe a little more talented, maybe able to do more in the statistical categories. But do you trust them more than you would Gunnar Stockton? I don't know, man. Or that running game. Because that's the thing. I think this Georgia team is going to be a ground-and-pound team, which means this is right down Mike Bobo's alley. They've got a running back room full of dudes. They have an offensive line full of run blockers and maulers. It is going to be a little bit of a throwback-style look for this Georgia team.
4: Well, when Mike Bobo runs that first toss sweep into the boundary, you know the season is here.
3: And then people start complaining about it on Georgia message boards.
4: you know we're back, baby.
3: And they're going to complain about that offense despite winning 11 games during the season. Mm-hmm. And there will be a lot of tears from a yacht in that standpoint. Auburn, on the other hand, completely different scenario, right? They made the hire of Hugh Freeze. They sold their soul to hire Hugh Freeze, and it backfired in an embarrassing fashion, I would say. That was a miserable tenure that Hugh Freeze had as the head coach at Auburn. And now they hire Alex Golish. And I think that's probably, amongst national pundits, maybe split on that hire. I like Alex Golish, but I think this year, at least in his first year, this team's going to be an interesting experiment to see how well you can just carbon copy an offense from, you know, the American Conference into the SEC. They did play an SEC game last year at South Florida, and they beat Florida in the swamp, right? And a lot of the players that are going to be wearing an Auburn uniform that are coming over from here in Tampa are going to be on that offense. It's like three offensive linemen, quarterback Byron Brown, a majority of the receivers on the team are going to be transplants from South Florida. I'm intrigued by them. Do I think they're going to be really good? Not really good. I think they'll probably be better than last year, because I at least, out of anything that I can buy into on that football team, Preston Thorne, I can buy into Byron Brown.
4: Sport talk. You ready?
3: Sport talk alert.
4: Who will be the better first-year coach, John Summerall or Alex Golish?
3: Ooh, that's a really good question. That's good. I think Summerall. Okay. I think his overall team is better. Now, if we're just doing the coach-quarterback game and you want to do a wash between Golish and Summerall, if you think they are about the same caliber of coach and you just want to do quarterback comparisons, Auburn's going to win that, right? Out of all the first-year head coaches in the SEC, Lane Kiffin included, Auburn's got the best quarterback of that bunch.
4: Really?
3: Interesting. I think Byron Brown is better than Sam Leavitt.
4: Like it.
3: I would definitely take Byron, especially in the college game, too. I would take Byron Brown over Sam Leavitt. Great running threat, too. More consistent. I think that's the thing with Sam Leavitt, too, is he's not very consistent. Mm-hmm. He had two different years of Sam Leavitt. I think what you've got from Byron Brown is a guy who's got, you know, the measurables, strong arm, is able to run the ball incredibly well, plays in a very quarterback-friendly offense. Auburn from the quarterback position is pretty good. Now, can the South Florida run blockers, you know, on the line of scrimmage, can they carry over what they did at South Florida to Auburn? Hard to tell, right, because the opposing defensive lines they're going to face aren't going to have the size, speed, agility that they do in the SEC, so it's hard to look at what they did at South Florida and then just easily project it for this year. But if they run block the way they did at South Florida with the effectiveness that they did, Auburn will be able to run the ball too. It actually will be a fun offense to watch. But I just don't know if an offensive line built through the portal and mostly from South Florida is going to be able to have the same effect on this Auburn team than they were able to at South Florida. Completely different game. And I think that's what makes them just a fascinating college football experiment on its own. But coming up next, though, a lot of changes in college football. Greg Sankey talked about a lot of them yesterday, including the future of the SEC championship game. We'll play what Greg had to say in that regard coming up next here on the Early Game.
0: Wow, what a play! The Game Network. Columbia, Charleston, Florence, and Myrtle Beach.
5: Hey, this is Jen from 107.5 The Game and The Game Network. If you run a diner, a bakery, a coffee shop, burger joint, or a pizza spot, or that hidden gem everybody should know about, How would you like to get the word out about your business without spending a dime? We got you. All you have to do is text your name, your business, and your phone number to 803-404-6100, and we'll be in touch. There's no catch. Times are tough. We're here just trying to help you get folks in the door of your business.
0: This is a Westwood One Sports Minute.
6: Patrick Mahomes is doubling down on his stance that he is playing week one of the NFL season. He tore his ACL late last year, but he's eyeing week one. The Chiefs obviously need him, but it's not lost on me that there's a strong chance this is his last year with Travis Kelce. One final run for one of the best duos of a generation. Mahomes wants to be there week one. I'm Denton Day.
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3: It is SEC Media Days, and we will be talking about the coaches that are talking. We'll be talking about the players that are talking. It's going to be a lot of talking going on, and yesterday, we can't forget that Greg Sankey, the commissioner of the Southeastern Conference, kicked off all the podium festivities yesterday, and of course, he covers a variety of different things, right? the future of college sports, the future of the college football playoff, all these sort of things. And with all the changes in the sport, too, especially when it comes to potentially an expanded college football playoff field, one thing that might be a casualty of that is the SEC championship game. And thankfully, Greg Sankey addressed the SEC championship game and the future of it yesterday during his opening statements. Here's what Greg Sankey had to say.
15: I'd have to go back and figure out the number of years we did it on our own when conference championship games were initiated. So making our own decisions, that I was going to guess four. That's okay. And in fact, the majority didn't flip in our direction for probably about a decade. I think even the move to 12 has created pressure around championship games. And we've talked through the factors that support the pro list, and we've talked about some of the con list, if you will, the negatives that need to be considered. And we have some time. We will have a conference championship game the first Saturday in December of 2026. We have contracts and plans in place well beyond that, but we have time for consideration. And one of the factors for us is what will happen with that college football playoff.
3: Now, in that regard, he made it seem like this is going to be contingent on the college football playoff. But I think the one part in there, Preston Thorne, that is the most important, the television contracts. And that's what a lot of this is about, right? When we're talking dollars and cents in college football, a lot of it has to do with the television contracts. And the one thing that is one of the more entertainment and TV, you know, lucrative games of the year is going to be the SEC championship game. And if I'm trying to read between tea leaves there, Preston Thorne, even if the college football playoff changes and expands, this league is going to try its best to hold on to that game for as long as possible, because that is a TV window that has been exclusively there since 1992.
4: The way I read it, as you similar to you, is if it makes dollars, it makes sense. And when it don't make sense, we won't do it anymore, because as long as this contract is paying us a lot of money, we'll keep this thing rolling. If there's a higher upside to not having it, investing all of our time and energy into the CFP, then that's what we'll do. So if it makes dollars, it makes sense.
3: And this is such a competitive thing here, too, because like the conference championship game doesn't mean the same in the Big Ten. The conference championship game in the Big Ten Conference is maybe like the new one of the newer ones in terms of the power leagues, right? And you heard at the beginning that kind of addressed the first part of a question where somebody says, you know, will you continue doing an SEC championship game if other conferences don't do it? And, of course, Greg gives you a little history lesson. He said, we did that for a while, right? Mm-hmm. We invented this. Shout out Roy Kramer. He helped invent this entire event. And other conferences eventually started to follow suit. I think the Big 12 was maybe the first one to do it after them, because the Big 12 title game is pretty old too. But they wouldn't be afraid to be the only ones doing it. I think one of the reasons why they wouldn't, even if it might interfere with the CFP, is because it is an exclusive television window that gets a lot of viewership, right? The Big Ten championship is going to get viewership. The Big 12 is going to get viewership. Even the ACC championship game is going to get viewership, but not the same as the SEC, because this has more cultural significance of this specific conference championship game just because of how long it has been a thing. And I think this league and Greg Sankey specifically are going to try to hold on to that till the very end. And the day they stop doing this is the day that you'll know that there is significantly more money into not having to do it, right? Or into trying to create an environment more conducive for more playoff teams.
4: Exactly.
3: I think they'll hold on for a while.
4: Exactly. But as you stated, as long as they're the last one standing, then the game's going to mean even more. And so as long as they can hold out for based on tradition, still obviously making money, fulfilling all that contracts, the teams will have something that they can hold on to, because the championship game will mean more as the bowl games mean less. And so they'll have something that they can still hold on to even if they're not winning the national championship.
3: And that's kind of my thing with the SEC title game, too. One of the reasons why I still love it so much, even with a 12-team playoff field, even if both participants are guaranteed to be playing in the college football playoff, the last 2 years with Texas and Alabama, if you went into those locker rooms after they got beat by Georgia, do you think it'd be a consolation prize for those players and those coaches to say, hey, this doesn't matter, the college football playoff's coming up later right this month? No. they're not going to buy that. They don't even really care. I don't think they even really care about, you know, getting an extra week's rest or a bye week or anything like that. They want to win the SEC championship game. I think that's one thing that still kind of preserves the soul of what this league has been about. And even from just a non-financial standpoint, if you can hold on to this as long as possible, I really hope this league can. I think they will, but I'm really hoping they can too. It's hope and belief, really, at the same time. Hour number one is in the books. Hour number two coming up next. South Carolina and Vanderbilt, the back half of SEC Media Days. We'll talk about hierarchy in this league next.
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5: Earlier accidents have been cleared. None to speak of currently. No significant slowdowns as well. A couple more days of really warm weather. And then it cools down, but the rain comes in as well. So 96 today, 95 tomorrow. Then we drop to about 80 for a few days on Thursday and Friday with thunderstorm activity. Right now, though, it is 76 and clear.

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4: Hour number two of the Early Game, live from SEC Media Days here at the JW Marriott in beautiful Tampa, Florida, starts right now. I'm Elijah Campbell. He's Preston Thorne. She's Jen Jensen. And it is South Carolina Day here at SEC Media Days. And South Carolina and Vanderbilt are going to be in the second half of the day, kind of the same way that Tennessee and Kentucky were yesterday. But what I want to do here, Preston Thorne, is kind of group Vanderbilt and South Carolina together. Now, they're not playing each other this year for the first time in many years. But a long time.
5: That's funny because it's like we took our ball and went home. We hadn't beat them. They beat us for the first time in 15 years. And we're like, that's it. We're not playing again ever.
4: Yeah, no more. This ain't fun anymore. I don't want to play.
5: Or the flip side. Vandy finally beat us and they said, nah, we can't get it back. We're the champions forever.
4: It's like playing Madden, like with a friend or whatever. And like one of the friends is winning every single game. And the minute somebody, like one gets one on the other, nope, we're not playing anymore. Ending on a win. I'm retiring.
5: It's over.
4: Done. Finito. It's over.
5: Shout out to
4: that's kind of what it felt like. Kind of what it felt like there, you know, after the 31-7 butt whipping that happened at Willie B last year. But last year was completely different for both of these programs, right? I think going into last year, you could compare the South Carolina and Vanderbilt programs. If we were sitting back in Atlanta back in 2025 at this very same time, you wouldn't even really compare the programs between South Carolina and Vanderbilt. Vanderbilt's kind of always just been there, right? It's the one SEC school that is not the most popular program in their own town, right? But now it's a little different. It's amazing what one year can do, right? Vanderbilt wins 10 games. South Carolina wins 4. Vanderbilt breaks that long streak, goes to South Carolina and wins. So if we're comparing these two programs, Preston Thorne, do we think that Vanderbilt, even after just one year, has surpassed South Carolina in terms of program trajectory?
5: No, I think that's foolish to think. Obviously, last year was a banner year for them, but they had a generational type of player. Everything fit, and they built up to the moment, even the year before, going 7-6, building up to that 10-win year. I need to see that they can get to that 7-win benchmark again for us to even start having those types of conversations. I do like Clark Lee. I think he's an excellent coach. I think he's an excellent person for that program, but I don't feel like they're in the same category.
4: Yeah, I would still, to me, it's for Vanderbilt, it's a program year, right? Last year was like the peak year, but I want to see what you are as a program, which means following up what they did last season. And South Carolina's had their own consistency stuff to deal with, but if you just look at the records from the last 10 years and look at everything surrounding that, one year does not a program make. So that's why this year is massive for Vanderbilt. Now, they are recruiting a lot better than they have historically. I mean, they got the number one player in the country who's going to be starting quarterback for them this year. That was originally a Georgia commit. I didn't think that's a sentence that would ever leave my mouth when it comes to talking about Vanderbilt football. But that's what having a 10-win season will do for you, right? And having a transcendent star like Diego Pavia was, a guy who, as the quarterback at Vanderbilt, finished second in Heisman voting. I think it makes you think about Vanderbilt maybe a little differently, but that doesn't really change for the long term unless you can prove this year that you can push that momentum forward a little bit.
5: You got to be able to push it forward. Very similar to, I always make this analogy, but it's like bowling, right? You bowl, you get a strike on one thing, on one, now you got to pick up the spare. Right, you got to figure out how does that work, because it adds on to the scoring of it. That's why last year was so defeating for us as a fan base, as South Carolina fans, because we had the momentum coming off the 9-win season. Everything is going in the right direction, and then we laid an egg. And so I'm wondering if Vanderbilt's going to get a piece of that this year, because they're coming off of heights they've never seen before, and now do they have to go back to just being Vanderbilt? That, to me, that is the question that they have to answer this year.
4: And that's what good programs do, right? Your best programs are the ones that don't rebuild, they reload, right? Mm-hmm. And even so, and some good programs still will have ebbs and flows, and they'll have years where they will have to rebuild, especially when you lose a quarterback, right?
5: Right.
4: Quarterback position is so important.
5: But what is the ebbs and flows? Like, is it going to be, okay, though this year we're not going to win 9 games, we're going to win 7. Okay. Oh, man. Or this year we're not going to win 7 games, we're going to win 8, right? That's the ebbs and flows I would like to have. I don't like the idea of, oh, last year we won 9, next year we're going to win 3. I don't love that. That's fun for a roller coaster, but that's not a very fun fan experience.
4: And that's not a good program. That's one individual good team. And there's a difference between program and team, or program, if you will. Mm-hmm. There's a difference between a good program and a good team.
5: Mm-hmm.
4: Programs will be able to string those seasons together. They're constantly refilling holes from people that are leaving afterwards, right? Think about your Georgias, Alabama under Nick Saban, or even just like your longtime consistent programs. Even Missouri, right? Like, Missouri is not, they haven't really competed for national titles, but you know what they've been under Eli Drinkwitz? Consistent.
5: Mm-hmm.
4: They've been good. They have some years where they're going to maybe push for 10 wins and maybe be a real player in the SEC. But even in the down years, like last year, you could look at Missouri last year and say, yeah, not your best season in the Eli Drinkwitz era, and they still won 8 games.
5: And
4: I think you would take that as a program in the SEC.
5: That's absolutely a goal for us as South Carolina fans, is that even in a necessarily a down year or a year that wasn't the greatest, we still can. I just have the number 7 circled on my paper right here, and I think that's a benchmark for maybe Vanderbilt and South Carolina, that if you get to 7 wins, you can consider the season a minor success. Everybody can be happy with it, and then anything above that is bonus, and you can work with that.
4: For sure.
5: That's where you want to have the consistent. Every single year you want to be in that category, but you don't want the ebbs and flows. Like, I'm looking at Clark Lee's record. Obviously, he took over a pretty tough program, but they had the 7-6 year, 10-3, and that's to your point. This next year is going to be really important for the trajectory of Vanderbilt as a program, not just as a team that had a generational player come through.
4: And then now that we know that, if we want to get really sports talky, who needs 7 wins more, South Carolina or Vanderbilt?
5: Oh,
4: how do you like that one?
5: I like it.
4: How do you like that one?
5: I like it.
4: Get first takey.
5: And because of what you said earlier in the show, because you did mention earlier in the show that when you look at every publication nationally, you see one name on this list of the hot boards. You don't see the other name. And the name that you see on the list is who?
4: Shane Beamer.
5: So therefore, by that logic, he needs seven wins at least more than Clark Lee. If Clark Lee doesn't get 7 wins, nothing's going to happen at Vanderbilt. The fans, they'll be fine.
4: Oh, for sure. Well, and also because like their quarterback's so young too, they're going to get that guy for, you know, best case scenario, he's only there 3 years because he's so good he can take a jump to the NFL, you know, after his junior season. But I think both Shane Beamer needs 7 wins more than Clark Lee needs 7 wins. And South Carolina as a football program needs 7 wins more than Vanderbilt does as a football program. And I think the quarterback situation is kind of why. If we're putting that much stock in the quarterback position and we're, you know, kind of judging college football seasons as windows, kind of like what we do in pro sports, South Carolina's window is a little more closer to closing because this is expected to be Lenora Sellers' last season as the starting quarterback at South Carolina. And he is the most physically gifted quarterback your program has ever seen. From a physical gifts and athletic perspective, he is very rare for you. And you've got to take advantage of the window where you have a quarterback like that. And if you're Vanderbilt, you had your once-in-a-lifetime quarterback, so you thought, until you recruited Jared Curtis, and he's expected to be really good, and everything that I've heard from people that have watched him play more than I did when he was at Nashville Christian, say that he's got the tools to be a really good quarterback. But like anybody in the Southeastern Conference, if you're starting as a true freshman, you're going to take some lumps. You're going to learn some lessons the hard way. You still need to get some of that high school stupid coached out of you. that window's still going to be open and available to them after this year. So as much as a sports talky question as that may be, I find that one maybe the easiest one to answer. And a lot of it is based on

0: football talent. I'm talking about college football. I'm not talking about any next level or anything else. But in that moment, in that offense, he was the person that was needed. Very similar to some of the things we saw with Lenoris in 2024. Mm-hmm. The question is, like you said, with us having this opportunity to have this once-in-a-lifetime type of quarterback in the Garnet and Black, can we take advantage of it, or will we waste it? We wasted 1 year. We wasted 1 year by putting in an incompetent offensive coordinator, by not having an offensive line that could block and provide protection for him. This year is a referendum on not only Shane, but it's also a referendum on Kendall. It's a referendum on Coach Clem, everybody, because they Kendall Browse has been fine. He's never had this type of quarterback. KJ was cool. Josh right. Hoover was fine. He's never had this type of firepower at quarterback. So everybody is facing a moment that they've never been in before.
1: I think that's what makes South Carolina one of the most intriguing teams that's going to be walking through this ballroom, right? I think that's what makes them so much more interesting than maybe some of your other teams of interest in this league. You know, you'll have better teams that walk through here, but maybe they don't have the same storyline and intrigue that South Carolina is. They're in an interesting spot because this is a window season, right? I mean, you've built a lot of your recruiting over the last 4 years to get to this moment or have a roster like this, right? A five-star edge rusher, five-star wide receiver, a quarterback that was underrated coming out of high school in terms of what his skill set and athleticism is. This is the time to really cash in and take advantage of it. And there's more pressure to do so this year for a program like South Carolina than maybe there would be at any of the other programs that you would consider in South Carolina's quote-unquote neighborhood. We'll go to the AAA Heating and Air phone lines. Joe is on the line with us this morning. Good morning, Joe. Welcome to the early game.
2: Good morning, fellas. I hope everybody's doing good this morning. So listen, man, I'm looking at the schedule, right? Hear me out for a second. I'm looking at the schedule. The first three games, cakewalk, guys. I just don't see us catching trouble with these first three teams. All right? Now, history shows how many freshmen have beaten I can't get him out of defensive coordinator's name. Clayton White. How many freshmen have beaten Clayton White's defense?
1: Freshmen, not many.
2: Okay, not many. So with that being said, you guys, the last two times that we played Alabama, we gave them more trouble than a little bit. We should have walked away with two wins. This is the year that we beat Alabama. They're not going to beat us with a freshman quarterback, man. Even down in Tuscaloosa. As you would say, Elijah, Nick Saban is not walking through that door. Okay? He's not. All right. And so I look at Kentucky. Should be Kentucky. I mean, we should beat Kentucky. We've been whipping them for the past few years. We should beat Kentucky. Tennessee, another freshman quarterback. Freshmen do not do good against the Clayton White defense. Now, the Texas A&M and Georgia game could be a toss-up. The one thing about what we put up 31 points in the first half against Texas A&M last year. So we can score points on them. It's just a matter of can we do it again this year. And we play them at home. We have them at home this year, guys. I don't think we'll lose a game at home this year. I really don't. And when it comes to Georgia's defense, I don't know if you guys remember, but Nick Saban cried about what kind of offense a few years back. A spread offense that has an up-tempo. He hated an up-tempo offense. He hated it. And I think that Kirby Smart hates it just as much. I think they still yet run the 3-4 defense. I'm not sure. I don't follow the defense like that. But if they're still yet running that 3-4 defense, they still got those fat hog mullies up front that need a breather after someone ran five or six plays in that up-tempo offense. The toss-up between Texas A&M and Georgia, I think we may lose one of those games. Florida, they have a new coach. They have a new coach bringing in players that have to get acclimated with what he wants. I just don't see us losing to Florida, man. I don't. I see us losing two games this year, guys. If that. Two games at the most. Two games, man.
0: I like it.
2: Two games.
1: Oh, this is crazy.
0: You made me put my glasses on.
2: And listen, all day long, Preston, and the Taters, we whipped them at home the last time we played them in the upstate. You know, they're not that team anymore, man.
0: Agreed.
2: They're not that team anymore. You don't see a bunch of five stars all over the place. And Brent Venables is not walking through that door. Tony Elliott is not walking through that door. We're going to go right back up there and whoop them again.

0: two games at the most, guys. Mark this, mark it down. Joe said it. Joe said it now. Two games at the most, man. Two games at the most.
1: Oh, that's remarkable.
2: Joe's ready.
1: Give it up for Joe.
0: I'm so ready, man. Hey, listen, have a great day. This is the best time of the year to be a Gamecock, man. We're 0-0, but I think we're gonna surprise a lot of people.
1: Appreciate the call, Joe. Absolutely. I love that. We'll get to Joe's call, too, on the other side, too. React to that a little bit. We also have the early game morning meeting. More drafts next.
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15: No accidents right now. Excellent news. A good way to start your Tuesday morning. It is going to be warm again for the next couple days. 96 today, 95 tomorrow. Heat index could hit over 100 for these next couple of days. But by Thursday, we do have a cooling trend coming in because we have some rain and thunderstorm activity. That will be Thursday and Friday and Saturday, most likely. Highs anywhere between 80 and 83. Sunday, start getting back into the low 90s and chances for some morning showers. Right now, though, we do have clear skies and it is 76.

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3: It's South Carolina Day here at SEC Media Days, which means for our SEC Media Days fantasy draft here of teams that are involved, of players since 2000, we get to include some Gamecocks. That's what we're doing for today's morning meeting.
4: Good morning. Repeat after me. Today will be awesome day.

0: Now, when it comes to our drafts, yesterday we did the first one where we included the four teams that spoke yesterday, and Preston Thorne and I drafted one quarterback, one running back, one wide receiver, one tight end, and one defense using a pool of those teams from the year 2000 on, right? We'll do the same thing today in the teams that are speaking today, Georgia, Auburn, South Carolina, and Vanderbilt. Now, Preston Thorne.
1: Stipulation is you can not have more than one player from a team, correct?
0: Correct. Yes. Correct. Yeah. Okay. Absolutely. A reminder, you can only pick one school for the players. Now, mm-hmm. because there's five technically positions here, the defense we've kind of designated as the free-for-all.
1: Yes.
0: Right? It could be anybody. You can't have a repeat there. But no repeat schools in those four positions between quarterback, running back, wide receiver, tight end.
1: Now,
0: yesterday,
1: Elijah,
0: Preston Thorne had the pick.
1: Yes. I'm going to say, Elijah, I'm going to be honest. When I looked at this list, when I started putting together my big board in the war room of the draft stocks when we were trying to put this together, I'll be very honest. South Carolina has a lot to pick from this list.
0: Uh-huh.
1: There's a
0: Dare
1: lot.
0: They have more than Auburn.
1: Yes.
0: They have more than Auburn.
1: Yes. I would say there's a couple. There's at every position, you could go with the South Carolina guy and be at the top of the board. But obviously the rules say that I can't. So I did have the first pick yesterday. So you will get the first pick today. And I'm assuming if you don't pick this person first, I knew who I'm picking. So go ahead.
0: Yeah, absolutely. And before I even get to that, because it's going to be from this school, when it comes to wide receivers, if any of us pick an Auburn wide receiver, I'll be shocked. Because when I was doing some research yesterday, Preston Thorne, you want to know who Auburn's all-time leading receiver is?
1: I do not know.
0: His name is Terry Beasley. Do you know when Terry Beasley played college football, Preston Thorne?
1: Probably back when the name Terry was a popular name. So I would gander in the 80s.
0: He played from 1969 to 1971. That is Auburn's all-time leading receiver.
1: Shout out to Terry. Big-time receiver in the 60s when they didn't throw the ball forward very often.
0: No, all it takes is 2,500 yards, and you could be Auburn's leading receiver. So don't expect anybody, either of us, to pick an Auburn wide receiver. But I will pick first, and I will take an Auburn quarterback. Give me Cam Newton.
1: Yeah, I figured that was going to be the first pick. If he wasn't the first pick, he was definitely going to be the second pick. I'm going to go off the board a little bit here and be honest. I think South Carolina has the strongest contingent at the position, but they don't have the number one. I'm going to go number one. Give me Brock Bowers.
0: Brock Bowers. Brock on. Yeah, tight end, valuable. If you can get a really good one, and Brock Bowers is maybe the best SEC tight end, I think, and try not to be, a prisoner of recent history here.
1: You're
0: not going to find one better.
1: Now, taking Brock Bowers does really hurt me in some other spots because Georgia has a lot to offer, but I'm going to stick with Brock Bowers, one of the most dominant players I've seen, especially in recent years.
0: Brock Bowers, yeah. And that takes Georgia off your board, but that's fine. I'm going to take at running back one of the great Georgia. I'll take Todd Gurley at running back.
1: That was somebody that I definitely did consider.
0: Now, think about it for Georgia, too, all the running backs you've had. Nick Chubb, Sony Michel, Noshon Marino.
1: Mm-hmm.
0: It is a long list. You pick any of them, and you're going to be fine. But I think in their prime, in their best season, I think I would take Todd Gurley over all of them. So I'll take Todd Gurley for my running back.
1: Now, the thing about those Georgia running backs, it felt like they was all in the room at the same time. It felt like everybody was there at the exact same time. Here's where I'm going to for sake of building my roster, give me Cadillac Williams.
0: See, high on my running back board. Very high on the running back board.
1: I obviously I wanted to go with the home team, and we have several folks that we could take, but just for the sake of the rules, I do have to take somebody from Auburn, so give me Cadillac.
0: You know who really makes this difficult? Vanderbilt. Because I got to take a because they have been so unsuccessful in their history since 2000,
1: uh-huh.
0: with the exception of just the last couple of years.
1: Uh-huh.
0: They make this a lot more difficult. But even then, I'll have to go dip into recent memory here. I will go to tight end, and that's where I'll use my Vanderbilt card here. Give me Eli Stowers.
1: Yeah, I was thinking about that. I know you were huge on him last year, and he showed improved. He showed up last year. He was very solid. Okay.
0: Versatile.
1: I have another choice here to make, and I have another choice to make here. This is tough. I am also going to go with Vanderbilt Hill here, and I am going to go with Diego Pavia.
0: Not completely off my board. It was kind of like towards the bottom. Obviously, a great career at Vanderbilt. I mean, being number two in Heisman voting, pretty big deal. But pretty good in the statistical category. Very solid. Very solid. And that's like with these schools, also, that means we left Matt Stafford and Aaron Murray off the board, too.
1: Yeah,
0: because you already used our Georgia cards elsewhere.
1: Stetson Bennett was way higher on my board than maybe a lot of people have. I was a big-time Stetson fan.
0: Now for wide receivers, I saved my South Carolina card for this one.
1: Oh,
0: give me Alshon Jeffery.
1: Oh, no. That's not how that was supposed to work.
0: It didn't go according to plan.
1: Oh, no.
0: I steal Alshon Jeffery right from under Preston.
1: We both saved both, which is a hint because South Carolina has several dudes who could get on this list.
0: Uh-huh.
1: So you took Alshon and I'm going to steal your favorite game, Kyle. Give me Sidney Rice.
0: You take Sidney Rice, and now really quick, your defense.
1: My defense. Let's... Give me the 2011 South Carolina Gamecocks.
0: Aha, Preston drafts himself. Not many times he can do that, ever. Well, I will take the Georgia defense of that first championship, which is what, 2021?
1: 2021, I had that one written down, too.
0: Yep, I will take the 2021 Georgia defense. We'll recap our picks, and we'll continue to help find Preston his favorite NFL team. That's next year in the early game.
2: Wow, what a play. The Game Network. Columbia, Charleston, Florence, and Myrtle Beach. Here at the game, we're getting you ready for the start of talking season. 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
13: Still looking pretty good on the highways this morning. No accidents to report, no significant slowdowns either. And it's going to be warm a couple more days in the 90s, 96 and 95 today and tomorrow. On Thursday, we start kind of a rain and thunderstorm pattern, and that will last several days starting on Thursday through about Sunday morning. Our highs will be in the low 80s, so a little bit different out there. But right now, we have some fair skies, and it is 75.

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3: And before we recap our last draft, now remember, our daily SEC Media Day fantasy drafts only include the four teams that are speaking at the podium that day, and the field is limited to from 2000 on, so the modern game of college football. I've got some feedback here. What, you know, Chad says no Connor Shaw. Thought about Connor Shaw. Really did.
4: I did.
3: But I wanted to go higher end at receiver. I wanted to pick a Carolina receiver. I tried to really strategize this out because Vanderbilt does make this a little bit trickier. You got to pick your spots where you take your Vanderbilt player. And, of course, the rule, only one school represented for the four positions, right? So I figured, I'd like to hear from you, 803-404-6100.
4: Yeah, I figured I could get budget Connor Shaw with Diego Pavia. So I got like the no-frills, the no-frills Costco Connor Shaw with Diego Pavia.
3: Costco Connor Shaw is great.
4: Kirkland's Connor Shaw.
3: So, yeah, 803-404-6100, Firehouse Subs text line. What is your team? A quarterback, a running back, wide receiver, tight end from the four schools today. So Georgia, Auburn, South Carolina, Vanderbilt. You cannot have more than one school represented on that list. I'd like to see what everybody else would choose right there. For me, my quarterback is Cam Newton at Auburn. Yeah. Maybe the single greatest quarterbacking season in the history of the sport. Preston's quarterback by Diego Pavia, as he called it, Costco Connor Shaw. At running back, tough choice between Cadillac Williams and Ronnie Brown for Preston Thorne. But he takes Cadillac Williams. I take Todd Gurley at Georgia. Wide receiver, I got Alshon Jeffrey from South Carolina. Preston's got Sidney Rice from South Carolina. At tight end, Preston's got Brock Bowers from Georgia. I took Eli Stowers. We have Bowers and Stowers combo at tight end from Vanderbilt last year. And then for our defense, which is a free-for-all, Preston drafts himself, a first-timer.
4: Correction. I would not draft myself. I would fire myself if I drafted myself. I drafted the 2011 South Carolina defense.
3: Oh, I said 2001.
4: No. That's grounds for firing. 2001 was cool, but 2011, great.
3: I wrote down 2001. I'm an idiot. I am foolish. I was like, oh, you know what? That's awesome. Preston gets to draft the team that he was on. Nobody else on this show has a chance to do that. Yeah. Nobody else on this show has a chance to do that. Preston Thorne should have done it just because you can,
4: that
3: right?
4: That would be cool.
3: That would be cool. He takes 2011 South Carolina, very star-studded. And I'll take 2021 Georgia, that monster defense that just didn't give up yards to anybody. So those are our teams. Love to hear yours. Again, 803-404-6100, Firehouse Subs text line. Now when it comes to finding Preston's NFL team, right, we've got a bunch of criteria. Today's criteria, blitz rate. The higher the tier, the more aggressive these defenses are in the National Football League. What type of defense does Preston Thorne prefer? Now, reminder, I break up all 32 teams into 8 groups of 4 and tier them accordingly based off whatever the criteria is. So today is blitz rate, Preston Thorne. On a scale of 1 to 8, how much do you value a defense that is ultra aggressive in sending extra dudes to the quarterback?
4: I don't love it. Not my favorite thing. I do love a good bend but don't break defense. Any team that relies so heavily on the blitz is a little bit nerve-wracking to me. I'm going to go with a 5 here.
3: A 5. All right. So our teams in tier 5. Now this one's going to be pretty funny because there is an element of randomness here. Some teams blitz more because they don't have a dominant edge rusher, so you got to be able to send more guys, you know, to the quarterback to create that pressure. Tier 5 is an interesting group though, because what you have, Preston Thorne, is the New England Patriots.
4: Okay. Second time for them.
3: The New York Jets.
4: Oh no.
3: J-E-T-S. Jets. Jets. Jets. For the second straight day, the Carolina Panthers.
4: Uh-oh, Panthers making a run.
3: And the Washington Commanders.
4: First time for the Commanders, I believe, that they've shown up on this list.
3: That is correct. This is your first Commanders list, or first Commanders pick, and the Commanders are interesting. I can't guarantee they're going to actually contend to hoist the Lombardi, but they are quite interesting.
4: Because that was really fun 2 years ago, and then last year, not so much, and now we're trying to figure out what the quarterback situation is, correct?
3: Yes, or it just Jaden Daniels' availability.
4: Right, right, right. Can he... Okay, yeah... unless the Jets show up multiple more times, I don't think that will happen. I will play the game, but I don't expect them to show up multiple more times. The Panthers are interesting. I do believe they're trending upwards as far as the squad is concerned. The Patriots.
3: You want to do the NFC South thing again?
4: You know what? If I'm here to pick a winner, that is a division that is ripe for the taking. Anybody can win that division at any time. I mean, in fact, I would argue that nobody wanted to win that division last year. So that is a division that's ripe for the taking. Now, the Patriots is really interesting because if I was to jump on the Patriots, would that be considered a bandwagon considering how far they went last year? Because I don't necessarily see them as AFC champs for some strange reason.
3: See, I wouldn't. Mostly, I think this whole exercise is in its own inherently bandwagonish. That maybe not as much, but they did get the benefit of a few breaks, right? They got to play somebody in the AFC title game whose quarterback broke his ankle the week before. So they were playing Jarrett Stidham, right? That helped. Their defense was good enough to make C.J. Stroud look like a shell of himself and be able to breeze through that game pretty comfortably. I think there is some serious doubt that the Patriots can do it again this year. I think the kind of popular thought in the NFL is that they will take a little bit of a step back. So in terms of a 1 to 10 on the bandwagon scale, I would even say like at a 7, which is wild to say about a team that did participate in the Super Bowl.
4: That's what I'm saying. You would assume that'd be almost like a 9, but it doesn't feel that way. It feels as if, I think because everybody knows deep down that there might have been a lot of elements of randomness that got them there. Also,
3: yes.
4: Obviously, my guy's offseason, not great. Wasn't the best offseason. And I'm not talking about any of the players. I'm talking about you, Vrabes. Wasn't a great offseason for him. So there is a little bit of a cloud following the organization right now.
3: Yeah, maybe it's a buy low time on the New England Patriots.
4: Maybe.
3: I don't know.
4: Maybe.
3: But when it comes to the teams that you've matched with, Preston Thorne, the Patriots have the most matches. That is the third time you have matched the New England Patriots.
4: Okay.
3: There's a cluster of teams at 2, Seahawks, Vikings, Chiefs, Eagles, Chargers, and Panthers, all with multiple matches here. And then a bunch of other teams with just one, the Dolphins, Bills, Giants, Ravens, Bears, Raiders, Browns, Packers, Bucks, Broncos, Lions, Rams, Niners, Colts, Commanders, Jets. You found something to like in almost everybody except my New Orleans Saints. but the New England Patriots, 3 matches, and you know what? If it wasn't for the whole offseason Mike Vrabel stuff, I'd say, you know what? Mike Vrabel's your kind of guy, Preston.
4: He is. That's the issue, man. I like Vrabel a lot. That's why I didn't love having him be smeared. He wasn't smeared. Him smearing himself. Over this last offseason. So, but we'll see how this goes because that is a possibility.
3: Yeah, before this offseason, I'd say Mike Vrabel is your kind of guy, but let me edit that to Mike Vrabel is your football kind of guy.
4: There we go. I'll stick with that.
3: Because of the events that happened, we now have to be a little more specific in terms of what type of guy Mike Vrabel is for you. But coming up next, though, we've been trying to get Preston a team crush for the NFL. What's our team crush for Team Crush Tuesday? Well, mine featured a team that spoke here yesterday, and I'll tell you who next.
0: Wow, what a play. The Game Network. Columbia, Charleston, Florence, and Myrtle Beach.
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3: Tuesday, and I'm crushing on some of your fantasy teams that you have put in the Firehouse Subs text line. 803-404-6100. And this is not your fantasy football team for the NFL, but in terms of the draft rules we laid out earlier with the team speaking at SEC Media Days. One player at quarterback, running back, receiver, tight end. They can only be from teams that are speaking today, so Georgia, Auburn, South Carolina, Vanderbilt. And only one school one representation from each school at those lists. So Travis texts in. He says Cam Newton, Auburn; Marcus Lattimore, South Carolina; AJ Green at Georgia, also had on my list; Eli Stowers at Vanderbilt, the 2021 Georgia defense.
4: Nice picks. It was very difficult for me to not pick the Somerville native AJ Green, but I had to pick a South Carolina wide receiver.
3: And now with another texter goes Jay Cutler, A.J. Green, Marcus Lattimore, Philip Lutzenkirchen, shout out, at Auburn, in the 2021 Georgia defense. One of the most famous plays in the history of Auburn football is Lutz's touchdown.
4: Correct.
3: At Auburn, during the comeback, if you will. Maybe our most unique list, one texter says Connor Shaw, A.J. Green, Eli Stowers, Michael Dyer at running back from Auburn. His knee not going down, won Auburn a title in 2011.
4: Good call.
3: And then the 2011 South Carolina defense.
4: I mean, if we're just here for the 2011 South Carolina defense, I mean, if we're talking about team crushes on squads that had units, it would definitely be that 2011 defense. Because just by names alone, when you start looking at some of the names, Melvin, Stephon, JD, DJ, first name basis type of dudes, especially in the lower decals. So, I mean, that squad. And what's interesting is the 2012 defense obviously was good too, but that 2011 defense was something special. So that was if we're doing a throwback slash Team Crush Tuesday, it'd be the 2011 South Carolina defense.
3: See, that's perfect. It's perfect right into the segment that we're doing here, too. But I mentioned it before I got out of the last segment, too. Team Crush Tuesday is for the team that you fall in love with, even if you have no emotional connection. I have zero emotional connection to Missouri. None. I still don't like that they're in the SEC. I'm a give me the original 12 I grew up with, right? To me, you know, Texas A&M, Missouri, Texas, Oklahoma, spiritually still Big 12, SEC on paper. But Preston Thorne, I can't help it. We call him Eli Dorkwitz, and it's a fun bit. And it's, and I can see how he annoys everybody nationally. But you know what I can't help? Loving a team that is firepower on offense, all gas, no brakes, and they might not be able to stop a nosebleed. Every game is going to be high scoring. It's going to be cheap thrills and hot action. Dare I say it, Missouri on my Team Crush Tuesday list.
4: Also a team that spams one specific play, zone left. They are going to run the outside zone to the left side consistently over and over again. Yeah, that could be fun. I get it. I understand that. I didn't know this was going to be a team crush, but maybe this is a coach crush. I like confidence, Elijah. And my guy, Will Stein, got up there and said, hey, why is Kentucky going to win next year? And you know what he said? Me. I'm the reason why we're going to win. And I was like, oh, excuse me, sir? Do I need to pay attention to this guy? What's up with that?
3: I think you do. I think you do. I liked him before, you know, Kentucky hired him. I thought he at Oregon as the offensive coordinator was one of the best play callers in all of college football. And I remember listening, I think it was Andy and Ari's podcast on On3. They had Jeff Traylor on, who's the head coach at, you know, Texas San Antonio. And close family friends with Will Stein's family. Will Stein spent a lot of time with him when Will Stein was coaching at the high school ranks in Texas. Mm-hmm. And this podcast would have been from like 2 years ago. And Jeff Traylor was talking about Will Stein's going to be a great head coach one day. I don't know where it is he's going to go first, but whoever gets him first after he's done calling plays at Oregon is going to be set. And I remember being like, interesting. And then I watched like, you know, some YouTube deep dives on some of his play calling sequences and his offenses at Oregon. And I was like, this guy's awesome. And when Kentucky hired him, I was like, dang. He's in the SEC now. You knew he was going to get an SEC job or a Big Ten job. I was hoping it'd be a Big Ten job. But, nope, Kentucky got a good one. And yesterday, that vote of confidence in himself was one of my favorite parts of Media Days yesterday, of day one. One of my highlights was Will Stein saying, yeah, why do I think we can win big at Kentucky? Me.
4: I liked it. I was like, oh, I like this guy. What's up with this?
3: I found myself sitting in a ballroom being like, man, I really like the Kentucky head football coach. I don't know what's up with me. I don't know what's going on. When was the last time I've said that? The answer, Preston Thorne, is never.
4: Hal Mummy days, maybe.
3: Yeah, that's right. You know what? Hal Mummy was coaching Kentucky when I was like 3 years old. My memories of Tim Couch come from VHS tapes after the fact. None of them are active memories.
4: Correct.
3: So that's maybe the first time I've ever actually said that sentence. 2 hours down, 1 hour to go. Third and long hour next.
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18: I-26 westbound just after exit 136, the right lane currently blocked due to a disabled vehicle. Also, we have a report of an accident, I-20 eastbound at I-26, I-20 eastbound near Monticello Road, and I-77 southbound at Garner's Ferry. As we've been talking about, a couple more days of the heat, 96, 95 today and tomorrow. Heat index could make it a bit warmer. But by Thursday, we have thunderstorms coming in for a few days, not just a day, but a couple days, and highs only about 80, maybe 83. Right now, we're sitting at 75.
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0: Hour number three of the early game starts right now, live from Tampa, Florida, here at SEC Media Days at the JW Marriott, and it is South Carolina Day. Shane Beamer, Lenora Sellers, Nick Harbor, Peyton Williams, all going to be ITH for the uninitiated there. That is in the house today. I'm Elijah Campbell. He's Preston Thorne. She's Jen Jensen. And we're excited to get to talk to some of these players, talk to Coach Beamer. We'll be able to, I believe, at 12:30, I believe that's the time, is going to be during Bill Gunner and Tyler Head Show at the halftime show. Shane Beamer will be making an appearance. And, of course, players throughout the day will be coming by the table. So keep it locked in here at 107.5 The Game all day, because we are going to have so much content for you here at South Carolina Day, at SEC Media Days, that it's not even funny. You are going to get your Gamecock football fill today, Preston Thorne.
1: I want to start, you talk about storylines, I want to start from least serious to most serious. Least serious storyline. I have a hunch that Peyton Williams is bow tie guy.
0: Oh, you're profiling Peyton Williams as bow tie guy. You know what? I would respect him even more.
1: I just have a hunch. You know, you talk about the brain trust of the secondary, a guy who's been in the program for a while. He wears number 34. It just, something about Peyton, I think it's the distinct possibility that he might be bow tie guy. I could be wrong, but watch out.
0: Oh, see, you know, is he, out of the three, between him, Nick Harbor, and Lenora Sellers, most likely to be bow tie guy for sure.
1: Well, the thing is, I could also see Nick being bow tie guy, because he's a little bit more flashy, a little bit more, you know, he's a little bit more CNBC-ing. He could also be bow tie guy. I just want to know if somebody is going to wear a bow tie. We will see today. Haven't seen any videos yet. I'm waiting for South Carolina's social media team. We need some videos of them getting on the plane. We need some interviews. We need a Soulja Boy video. We need something. They shouldn't just be going to Tampa without feeding us in the social media streets.
0: Oh, it's content heavy. That's what this week is for. The whole point, you know, we call it SEC Media Days, but it should be just SEC Content Days. Mm-hmm. Because you get content for days, and that's part of the content that we're looking for. Who in this league is bow tie guy, right? Who's going to make my next, you know, pick for Team Crush Tuesday next week? And bow tie guys might be part of that list.
1: Let's just see how this plays out. Let's see how this plays out today. But I'm currently refreshing X to make sure that I haven't missed anything, and I haven't seen anything yet.
0: Well, now let's ramp up the storyline scale a little bit. What is the next storyline, slightly more serious than whether or not any of these guys are bow tie guys?
1: Well, I think it's about how does the Norris handle himself being, he's been reluctantly the face of the program. He's been the best player on the team for 2 years, but he's reluctantly been the face of the program. He didn't necessarily embrace that role. We know he's not the most extroverted, loquacious guy, but
0: loquacious,
1: the word, right? But
0: senior English.
1: But here's the thing. He has to be that guy. You don't have a choice anymore, Lenoris. You don't get a chance to be who you were, because you have to be somebody different. This team needs a different person from you. You don't have to step out of yourself. You don't have to be Diego Pavia. That's not what I'm asking. But you do need to take a more concentrated role in embracing the fact that you are the face of this team.
0: Yeah, and I think by now he's probably as comfortable as he'll be in that role. And I'm interested to see today exactly how comfortable he feels being in that role, too, now that he is a seasoned veteran guy on this team. And when you look at South Carolina's season here coming up, the players you're going to need the most production for, it's going to be the guys that have been there the most. It's going to be your Nick Harbors, the guys that are here, you know, Nick Harbors, Peyton Williams. It's going to be Lenore Sellers, guys that have been part of the fabric of this program for the last 3 or 4 years. Even, you know, Dylan Stewart's not here, but Dylan Stewart's going to be a big part of that too, right? I don't know if a lot of Gamecock fans, even your most optimistic ones, would foresee a really good season this year if you don't get the Dylan Stewart that you've seen, especially in 2024, right? If Dylan Stewart is not what he was the last couple of years, it's going to be hard to be optimistic and put the Garnet glasses on. Same thing said for Lenora Sellers and Nick Harbor. The stars that you have that have a lot of talent on this team that have been here for a while, you're going to have to really bank on. That's the way for a lot of college football teams, but if you look around the SEC, a lot of the teams that you talk about, like Tennessee, question mark is a potential freshman starting quarterback on that team. when we get to talking about Alabama later this week, one of the things that's going to be the major talking point of that team is who's playing quarterback and is it going to be somebody being a first-time starter? Those are the type of questions that other teams are handling. Even Florida, I'm looking at a Florida banner across, you know, from our table right now. Aaron Filo is going to be a first-time starter in this league, first-time starter as a college football quarterback for an entire season. You don't have those questions. So the pressure on your veteran players is going to be maybe more than it would be for other teams that are going to be taking part in this week's events.
1: Well, also the interesting part about this is that each one of those players that are brought to this, they're going to have to perform to levels that we haven't seen yet in order for the season to be successful. Nick has been, I think Nick is the perfect example of a paradox that we talk about here, is the production versus potential. A lot of the conversation around Nick is still based on potential. It's still based on the fact that he's on the freeze list and the fact that he can run a million miles per hour and he's 7 feet tall. But when we go to production, he hasn't produced to maybe match up with that level of hype. And so this is going to be a year where he has to get the level of production to match the level of hype around his potential.
0: I do like, I'm even writing that down right now. I do like the idea of referring to Nick Harbor's career so far as paradoxical, in a way, right? Because it is, because we like to put these players in the potential category or the production category. And Nick Harbor, you can say, it's like you mentioned, out, like you laid out pretty well, it's still a lot of potential, but now the potential is even raised up because of his increase in production.
1: Right.
0: Look at his entire career so far. He went from learning the position his first year here to having a slightly increased role, the numbers upticking, to last year you still saw, you saw an uptick in production to the tune of the, being the team's, you know, second leading receiver. Him and Vandrevis Jacobs were the 1-2 combo, but you saw more explosive plays from him. You saw a little bit more of what you expected to see from Nick Harbor, but still not to the point that fulfills five-star rating type, right? I mean, it is, I think, very admirable for him to be able to learn the position and over the course of 3 years get to having the season that he did last year. But now with an offensive coordinator that you know is going to try to find him the ball, a quarterback that he's got great connection with, great chemistry with, those numbers, while improved last year, just need to be better. But I think the reason a lot of Gamecock fans feel like he can get there is because of that gradual progression in the last 3 seasons.
1: Yeah, he's moved up every single year. Last year he had the deep ball. Last year he added the yak as far as the, you know, thinking about the Texas A&M play. So there are things that he's added. But by the end of this season, if, I don't know, if the early game in 2035 and some people are doing this show and they're doing a Gamecock draft, as of right now, it'd be a long time before you got to Nick Harbor as a wide receiver. There's still a lot of guys that we would pick. This is the season that needs to cement him in people's minds as one of the best Gamecock receivers, if that is part of his fate.
0: Because he is as physically gifted as any of the great wide receivers that have played. Yeah, more so.
1: More than all of them. He's faster than all of them, maybe except Troy. He's taller than all of them, maybe except Alshon. Right? He has all of the combinations of physical traits. He just has to match the potential.
0: Does it kind of feel like you take some of the best wide receivers in Gamecock history just by physical attributes and add some of them together and pick the best ones, like take Troy Williams in speed and mix it with Alshon Jeffrey's size and Sidney Rice's, you know, jump ball ability and all this type of stuff, like you did one of those football Frankenstein monster type deals of the South Carolina Gamecock greats, and you're describing the ideal player or ideal production of a Nick Harbor.
1: Correct.
0: But the numbers haven't reflected that just yet. This is the year that he has to do it, though. This is
1: going
0: to be the year he's got the most pressure on him in that regard, just because of everything that we laid out. But in terms of being on the optimistic side of whether or not that happens, I find myself seeing

0: of that. A lot, in large part, because of not just last season in South Carolina and the state of the program right now. I think in large part it is because there are a lot of new coaches in this league. We got four first-year head coaches in this league. Your other coaches in this league have pretty good job security. I don't think anybody's going to be mentioning Kirby Smart in that discussion by any means, right? No matter what happens in the college football playoff, they still run this league. I don't think anybody is going to say anything in regards to Steve Sarkisian. Now, he might have some pressure this year, but I can't imagine that he's on an actual real hot seat because, dude, Texas fans remember what it was like, what life was like before Steve Sarkisian. You're old enough to remember. It's not that long ago when you were in Club Med, right, or Motel Med. You spent a lot of nights in Motel Med for a long, long time. There are a lot of coaches up and down this league that you really can't put that same type of pressure on. Pete Golding's not going to be on a hot seat if they underperform a little bit this year. I think there'll be a watchful eye on him if they underperform. But you might get a consensus of Shane Beamer's maybe got the hottest seat. Can't even say that about Kalen DeBoer or Brent Venables. They just got done playing in the college football playoff last year, right? But I think that might be the case for Shane, and I'm really curious to know how he handles getting those type of questions, because you know when it comes to the podium and the collection of SEC media, he's going to get that sort of question somewhere or another.
1: Yeah, and he should, and that would be a first test of the season to see how he handles that, whether he becomes defensive, whether he gets in his feels a little bit, or whether he recognizes the situation and understands people's idea. Now, I still want him to come out swinging, and I still want him to say, hey, I want him to kind of take that. I liked what Will Stein said yesterday. Hey, if this place is going to be successful, it's going to be because of me. And because that's the type of confidence you want from the top of your leadership. It's not going to be for all of these other reasons. And Shane has to embrace that and understand that whether this team is successful or not starts with him.
0: Yeah, and the only way to make those questions go away is to get on a football field and start winning and start fulfilling some prophecy, you know. I think last year left a bad taste, not just in the mouths of, you know, South Carolina Gamecock football fans, but other SEC, you know, media members, SEC football fans that were really intrigued with them last year and had high expectations for them for last year. Like, think about other teams in your life, Preston Thorne, that you were excited about, that you weren't necessarily a fan of, but you loved the roster build. That would have been maybe one of your Team Crush Tuesdays before a season started, and then they really let you down. You have a hard time banking on them to rebound the next season, right? Even if it is plausible, the last memory you're going to have of them is the season you had before. I think in order to prove a lot of that doubt wrong, all you got to do is go out there and start stealing some games against some of the best teams in this league and take advantage of some of the scheduling breaks that you have early on.
1: The only thing I can compare it to is when my favorite rapper Nas dropped the album Nostradamus, and it was so terrible. And it was just, I couldn't defend it to all my friends, and everybody was saying he fell off and he was lame, he was whack. And it was very difficult as a Nas stan to defend my favorite artist because he dropped this album, which was objectively very bad. So it was a flop of a year for the Gamecocks, but that's okay because they have another time to come back. And maybe this will be Shane's Stillmatic. He had to go back Nas had to go back to his roots and recreate something. So maybe Shane got to go back to his roots, make the Soulja Boy videos, do the things, go back to being who you are, Shane, and come back with some more dubs.
0: Because I guarantee you, in between Nostradamus and Stillmatic, you were not very excited for Stillmatic.
1: It was
0: because of the last taste left in your mouth.
1: It was
0: right?
1: So tough. It was a tough time being a fan.
0: Oh, man, I can imagine. There are a lot of, you know, music and football parallels. They exist all over the place. But coming up next, maybe comedy and football parallels can combine here at SEC Media Days. And one SEC coach yesterday really brought the house down. And we have a compilation here for you. Some of the best sound from this coach. We'll tell you who it is next year on the Early Game.
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7: It's the Game Network Traffic Report from the Schroeder's Towing Traffic Center. 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
8: I-20 eastbound near Monticello Road. The left lane is blocked. You're staying right there at I-20 eastbound near Monticello Road, exit 68. Also, I-26 westbound, just after exit 136, there is a disabled vehicle, so the right lane currently blocked. Hermitage at Pisgah Church, an accident. Also in Malfunction Junction on I-20 eastbound, there's an accident. And I-77 southbound at Garner's Ferry. So a few areas of slowdown Going to be warm today and tomorrow, 96, 95. The thunderstorm activity and cooler temps start on Thursday at 76 right now.
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10: He knocked him dead yesterday, folks. He did it. He came, he saw, he made folks laugh. It's Eli Drinkwitz. And guess what? You don't have to hate watching this year. Missouri's not on South Carolina's schedule. So maybe this summer you can enjoy some of the humor a little bit, because when it comes to at least being really entertaining in this setting, there might not be a better coach in this league, Preston Thorne, than Eli Drinkwitz.
11: Eli had a tight five yesterday.
10: Oh, he killed it. He killed it. And I made sure to note all the funny stuff and made sure to get all of it. Starting off with this will be cut 32, Jen. This is Eli Drinkwitz having trouble reading his own handwriting yesterday.
12: Now let's talk a little bit about Mizzou football. You know, our team is a combination of I'm trying to read my own chicken scratch here that I wrote last night. It's not, the math ain't math in here. No, our football team is a combination of player development and talent acquisition.
10: Remarkable. It reminds me of that scene in Dodgeball where Patches O'Houlihan's trying to tell you about the five D's of Dodgeball. Dodge, duck, dip, dive, and dodge.
11: Well, as a chicken scratcher myself, I can understand. Sometimes you look at it and it's like, who wrote that? Oh, yeah, it was me.
10: Oh, you've seen my notepad, brother. It's a miracle I can read anything on this. And you know what? If anybody else, if I was writing notes for another host, yeah, they would not be able to read any of them.
11: No, and definitely if they looked at them, they definitely wouldn't understand what I was trying to convey, for sure.
10: Yeah, especially if you're trying to write in shorthand. Yeah, easier said than done. Even some of the jokes that he did throw out yesterday maybe didn't necessarily land. This is Eli Drinkwitz making a save act joke yesterday.
12: Yeah, it probably depends if the Cruz can't well Bill gets passed and they make us play regional rivalries. Nobody laughed at that. Too much nuance in that joke.
10: Too much nuance in that joke going over everybody's heads.
11: Very difficult to make a joke about something that nobody understands it anyway. nobody understands what the save act actually is, and so you make a joke about it, like, we don't get it, because we don't get it.
10: It only half lands, but you know what? I can always appreciate the attempt. Even when talking about Ahmad Hardy yesterday in his opening statement, talking about Ahmad learning a lesson from, you know, the incident of him getting shot over the off season and him having to miss some time, and he gave all the serious stuff about, you know, his timeline, return to football, and his recovery. Just, you know, in general, he did make sure to throw a jab at his player getting on a horse.
12: I'm not sure that his riding horses was part of the recovery protocol that his surgeon had in place. But hell, John Wayne rode after he'd been shot. He turned out all right. So Mod Hardy's trying the same approach.
11: I'm laughing. Oh. I'm laughing. I don't know if I'm the audience, but I'm laughing.
10: It's one of those things, too, like, you know, it's not a stand-up bit, so people that are here aren't here to laugh. Uh-huh. But he dropped it in there, and I couldn't help it. I couldn't help a little chuckle. Like, he went from being like, it's going to be great, you know, to see him out there playing, and I don't know if getting on a horse and, you know, riding is part of his surgeon's plan.
11: I can just imagine how that happened was that Eli was scrolling social media like we all do, and he saw Ahmad Hardy on IG riding a horse. He's like, what? What are you doing?
10: It's probably the same reaction I'm sure John Harbaugh had when he watched Cam Scatterby do a backflip on a stage and totally eat it. Not even stick the landing. He probably saw that and said, you've got to be kidding me.
11: You idiot.
10: We just got done surgically putting your bone back together in your foot or in your leg. And to prove you're fine, you want to do a backflip on a stage and then not stick the landing.
11: Yeah.
10: You know what's bad, Preston Thorne? I watched that video and I couldn't help but laugh.
11: I mean,
10: I was chuckling. I mean, almost tears out of my eyes. I watched it like 40 times.
11: That's the only reaction you could have. I mean, it would be funny without context. And then if you understand who Cam is as a person, it's perfect.
10: All the context together makes it even funnier. But this is also Eli Drinkwitz yesterday making fun of one of his players' attire at Media Days.
12: Our three players that we brought with us today are a great combination of that. You got Nick Rodriguez and Jamal Roberts, who have been with us since their high school commitments. Nick Rod, although he needs to button that top two shirt, got a little bit too much chest hair hanging out for me, but that's his style. You know, he's Argentina. I'm surprised he showed up today with that loss they took in the FIFA World Cup, but he's managing to face that adversity.
10: Making fun of the amount of taco meat he's showing.
11: Very good.
10: Throwing jabs at Argentina, losing in the World Cup final. The man ran it all in that one clip right there. I mean, that was maybe the best ribbing of one of your own players we will see from a coach in this entire event, Preston Ford.
11: Very solid. Again, that coach feels as if he's loose, he's lucid, he's ready to go. He doesn't feel uptight at all. I like the direction that coach is going in.
10: Oh, man, and now we learned from that clip right there, Eli Drinkwitz, not multiple buttons off the shirt guy.
11: Yeah, I wouldn't have pictured him as that guy either. I wouldn't have pictured him as chain guy either.
10: Nope, and if you're watching on the YouTube stream, I've got like two buttons down. I've got the chain on. Eli Drinkwitz would give me the same review that he gave Nick Rodriguez yesterday.
11: Yeah, I could imagine Eli just looking at Nick like, come on, man, what are you doing?
10: Oh, and then the last one. Lastly here, Eli Drinkwitz has a very interesting mnemonic device to remember the names of one of his wide receivers.
12: In freshman, Kendrick Lanier. I remember his name because it's not Kendrick Lamar, it's Kendrick Lanier.
10: In one press conference, Preston Thorne, we had a Kendrick Lamar reference. We had a John Wayne reference. Talked about one of his football players showing a little too much taco meat walking around this place. There was a save act joke. He couldn't even read his own handwriting at times. Not to sound like Stefan from Saturday Night Live, but this presser had everything.
11: Crushed. I give it two thumbs up. That's what I want. At least give me something worth entertaining. We know Eli. He's been around the league for a long time, so we understand him. Give me something. That's what I... And again, listen... I just need some life. I need some life from Shane today. I need some life. That's all I want is some life, whether it's through jokes, anecdotes, whatever the case is, need some life out of him.
10: Absolutely. And you know what? I mean, one of the reasons why Missouri was Team Crush Tuesday this week, not just because of an offense that should still score a lot of points, that loves to just run outside zone and have 90 explosive plays on a season, and not just because the defense might be non-existent because they lost every single starter from last year, so their games are probably going to be north of 80 total points every single time, but because, you know what, I thoroughly enjoyed listening to that guy speak yesterday. All that combined, Preston Thorne, was a perfect Team Crush Tuesday storm.
11: It makes perfect sense because as I'm looking at the list today, we know what Clark Lee's bringing to the table. We know what Georgia's bringing. We know what Kirby's got. Kirby might give you a little zinger every now and then. Alex Golish is going to be nervous. And so it's all on Shane to bring the heat today.
10: I will say, I am watching Alex Golish walking around here, and there are a lot of smiles, I will say.
11: Yeah,
10: maybe
11: but
10: he's upbeat. He's got the coffee in his hand.
11: He's still
10: got
11: to get on that podium. He's going to be like, oh, man, this ain't Conference USA anymore. America Conference.
10: Yeah. This is it's a little different. It's one thing to be sitting, you know, with us here on Radio Row at different radio stations. It's another thing when you're seeing a bunch of people staring at their laptops and you don't know if people are actually listening or not. much different public speaking environment. But coming up next, though, the other teams speaking at SEC Media Days. We'll get into Georgia, Auburn, and Vanderbilt next.
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8: We have stop and go traffic, I-20 eastbound between Bush River Road and Monticello Road. And that would be because of an accident there at I-20 eastbound at Monticello Road. Also an accident I-20 westbound at North Main, I-77 southbound at Garners Ferry Road. I-20 eastbound at I-26. Hermitage Road at Pisgah Church, also an accident there. And the forecast, a couple days of 90s still remain, 96, 95 today and tomorrow. We hit 80 for Thursday and Friday, but we do have thunderstorms. We're expecting a good part of the day, both of those days. Right now, sunny, 76.
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10: That's right, we are at SEC Media Days here in Tampa, Florida at the JW Marriott. And it's not just South Carolina Day. Now, South Carolina is speaking today, so you'll hear from Shane Beamer, you'll hear from Lenora Sellers, you'll hear from Nick Harbor, you'll hear from Peyton Williams, but you'll also hear from other teams too. And, of course, shout-out to our sponsors that allow us to be here. Just a few right now. Atkins Law, SC Lumber, and Louisiana Purchase. But Georgia speaking today, Auburn, and Vanderbilt. Now, Preston Thorne, there's a lot of intrigue with those three teams for a variety of different reasons. Three programs and three completely different places. We can start off with Georgia, too, because Georgia's still the kings of this conference, right? You won the last two conference title games. You played in one the year before that. Should have won that one. But this is the gold standard of this league right now. And even last year, winning the league, and despite maybe not being as characteristically dominant on defense, right? Their secondary was vulnerable early. Tennessee hung 41 points on them. Should have beaten them in Tennessee, but that kicker was scared to death and missed that kick before overtime. Georgia got out of Neyland Stadium alive. They're able to run through the conference like they normally do. They get to Atlanta. They run over Alabama and avenge that one loss they had from earlier in the season. But they only had like 20 sacks. They had a turnover margin of zero, meaning they committed as many turnovers last season as they forced on defense. Uncharacteristic for Georgia. And you know what? An uncharacteristic season for them in some defensive statistical categories still resulted in becoming SEC champions.
11: Yeah, and as you indicated last year, Kirby talked about how the team was young and they were trying to grow into. So maybe in Georgia parlance, they were pups. They weren't dogs yet. And those guys are back. And as I stated earlier, if there's one thing that Kirby is going to get right, it is going to be the defense. So watch out, world, because they will be better on defense this year. And they have a lot of the same playmakers coming back on offense.
10: And it's one of those things, too. Like, yeah, they might have lost some of the NFL because they will do that every single year. As long as Kirby Smart is the head football coach at Georgia, Georgia is going to lose a few defensive players to the National Football League, right? Mm-hmm. They will be graduating onto the shield. But what's so wild about this year's Georgia team, too, just sitting here at Media Days doing the thing we do in terms of previewing a season, you know how they replace a safety? They go to get one of Clemson's better ones in Khalil Barnes, where we are very familiar with Khalil Barnes' work when he was a defensive back over at Clemson, responsible for Clemson's only touchdown in the 2023 game at Williams-Brice Stadium. in which that was maybe the biggest snoozer of a game in the Carolina-Clemson rivalry anybody's ever remembered. You don't remember many plays from that game, but you probably remember Khalil Barnes scooping and scoring. That guy was there for a while, and he's going to probably have his last year of eligibility there at Georgia. That's just what they do. That's just what the program is. And you know what? I expect them to start finishing more plays when it comes to pass rush, getting more sacks, causing more turnovers. Last year would have been a good year to get Georgia and keep them from winning this conference. I think the SEC is in a little bit of trouble in not doing so.
11: Yeah, because the baseline for them is winning the conference. And that is a great place to be as a program. It's going to be very interesting to see if they can take it to the next level. And I think it's going to be interesting to see whether or not their offense can get them in to win at the next in the CFP, because they will be in that conversation.
10: That's just the next thing, right? Like, the last 2 years, they've won the SEC, and they lost to Notre Dame, and a lot of that in 2024 was in large part because your starting quarterback all season long, you know, needed Tommy John surgery or whatever it was after his injury against Alabama in the SEC title game. So then you had to throw Gunnar Stockton in the fire against a Marcus Freeman coach defense. Good luck, brother. I don't care how good you are. That's a tough task. Mm-hmm. And then last year, you got Trinidad Chambliss, right? You didn't get enough stops necessary to win that game. You got just enough stops to beat Ole Miss in Athens earlier that year. You didn't get the required number of stops to beat them in the Superdome, and that's two straight years of going one and done in the CFP. That's really Georgia's thing now, is can you continue to advance and get back to where you're winning a national championship like the two that you've won earlier in this decade. When it comes to Auburn, Preston Thorne, though, a lot of intrigue, because I find them to be one of the best guinea pigs in the SEC this year. You're taking a coach from South Florida. He basically brings his offense with him, right? Not just the offensive scheme. He's bringing the quarterback in Byron Brown. He's bringing a few receivers. He's bringing a few offensive linemen that are going to be slated to be starting in the trenches for Auburn. How does that work out in year one? Because we've gotten a lot of mixed results when it comes to coaches being able to bring players from lower levels to the upper level with them. There are some serious pros and cons, but we've seen a lot of mixed results. How does that work at a place like Auburn?
11: We'll see. Auburn's floundering. They tried to do something with the last hire that didn't necessarily work. They're trying something, another experiment with Alex Golish. I'm really looking forward to him on the podium more than anybody else, because I'm just trying to learn about who he is. He seems to be a business first type of guy, a straight laced dude, and the people in Auburn are crazy. And I wonder if he's going to be able to adapt to that level of craziness, which he hasn't had the experience before.
10: And it's what makes that job so difficult, too. Not only are they crazy and not only are they starved for winners, you have to compete in the same state as Alabama every year. Mm-hmm. And yes, Alabama's not the terrifying juggernaut they were when Nick Saban's coaching. As Joe rightfully pointed out in the first hour of the show, Nick Saban ain't walking through that door. Mm-hmm. It's still, though, an Alabama team that went to the college football playoff last year. And Kalen DeBoer is still a really good coach. That's still your biggest competition just right down the road. It's a lot to be thrown into, and it's a lot to have to be compared against. The Auburn job, in general, no matter what stage of college football you're in any timeline, is maybe the most interesting coaching job and dynamic in the Southeastern Conference. And Alex Golish is tasked with pretty much trying to recreate the magic he had at South Florida, maybe finishing seasons a little better. That was a South Florida team that I thought was more than talented enough to win that conference and get themselves in the college football playoff, just missed out on at the end of the season. And lastly, Vanderbilt, too. This is a program season, not any type of season for Vanderbilt. This is a program-type season, because you have to prove that you can not just build on the success of a 10-win year last year, but prove that when you go back into your lulls, you know, you have ebbs and flows of a college football program, that your lows aren't still 3-9, right? We're not too many years removed from Clark Lee going 2-10 at Vanderbilt the year before they picked up Diego Pavia. Can you prove that you can build on last season's success, maybe not by winning double-digit games, but by still being competitive enough that in a year with a starting quarterback that is a true freshman, you can still have a program around and that you can trust enough to be able to be successful?
11: Yeah, can they keep this thing hot enough to where we just don't say, oh, yeah, that's the old Vandy? They're just just Vandy, right? It takes maybe a couple years in a row before people start saying, no, we got to start taking Vanderbilt serious. Until they can maybe put together 2 to 3 solid years in a row, which they won 7, they won 10. Another 7-win season will have them in that category where people will start to take Vandy seriously.
10: To the point where if we're doing the 7-win game, what would 7 wins do more for? You could say a 7-win season would do a lot more for Vanderbilt than it would South Carolina. which is because that message that it proves.
11: Absolutely. It puts South Carolina in a tough spot because they have to win 7 games to keep Shane viable, but also 7 games doesn't necessarily satisfy the bloodthirst.
10: Mm-hmm. And for Vanderbilt fans, if you win 7 games, they're saying, oh, in a rebuild year, we still win 7 games? We're good. Mm-hmm. That'd be a winner of a situation for Vanderbilt if they were to pull that off. We'll give you our winners for today's show, however, brought to you by the Golden Spur next.
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18: 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And we'll be in touch. There's no catch. Times are tough, and we're here just trying to help you get folks in the door of your business.
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19: 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After Caleb Durbin's clutch 8th-inning home run sealed a 6-5 victory over Baltimore, the Boston Red Sox sit at 14 straight wins. Tonight, they go for number 15, looking to tie a legendary 1946 franchise record set by Ted Williams and company. I'm Drake Toll.
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0: Winners.
10: We got you, Coach. Every day we give you our Winners of the Day show, brought to you by the Golden Spur. And you know what, Preston Thorne, we hear coaches talk for hours here in this setting. And my favorite thing is tactful fibbing. So my winner of the day, a little bit of fibbing, because yes, Will Stein stole the show a little bit yesterday when he did the whole, the reason that I believe we can win big in Kentucky is because of me. But you know what no one's going to talk about, kind of just gets pushed under the rug, is the A-plus fibbing that went on yesterday. Okay. This is Cut 40, Jen. Take a listen to what Will Stein had to say about their first game of the season.
2: There's still tons of work ahead, but that's where you really found out what you're made of. We have 47 days until we kick off against a great opponent in Youngstown State. It's 1 p.m. in front of the best fans in college football.
10: 1 p.m. kickoff against a great opponent in Youngstown State in front of the best fans in college football.
11: Sorry, that took my breath away for a second. I caught the hiccups when you said that. I couldn't figure out. Now, my question to you is which is the part, which is the fib part? The Youngstown State part, Does he think Jim Tressel's walking through that door, or the best fans part? Which part was it?
10: I don't know which one's worse. It's 2-1. It's a value deal. It's a fibbing value deal, Preston Thorne. I can't tell you which one was more egregious in the lie between the two of them. But it's tactful, it's respectful, and I do dig it a little bit. But when he said that, I'm sitting next to Jordan Kay from the state newspaper, and we definitely both looked at each other after he said, preparing for a great opponent in Youngstown State.
11: Well, shout out to the Penguins, I believe.
10: They are the Penguins.
11: Shout out to the Penguins. Jim Tressel, them boys, Youngstown boys. Yeah, they and there was a time when they were very good in Division One Double A, if that gives you a time frame. But nah, I don't think that's the conversation that would even happen. But I'll stick with Will Stein here, because we're talking about bow tie guys, and yesterday he went with a classic print. He had on a paisley print tie yesterday, and I thought that was a very classic, classy choice. So for all the fibbing that he did, he also wore a pretty standard classic tie.
10: He did. He did. I think he impressed yesterday. But you know what would not have been a fib if he sat up there and was talking about Youngstown State? If he said, we're going to play an opponent that has the cutest logo in the history of college football. If you've never seen the Youngstown State logo, it's adorable. It's a penguin, and he's got a little toboggan on, and he's got a scarf, and he looks really cold, but really mean and really fierce, and it's adorable.
11: I know for a moment in time, and this is why this man is endlessly fascinating to me. I know for a moment in time, Jim Tressel was the president of Youngstown State, but I don't think he's that anymore. I believe he's on to like some other government office. That man is winner, Jim Tressel. What a dude, man! From head coach at 1AA to national champion to sticking up for his players against the NCAA to being the president of a university. I think he was the chancellor at one point. That dude is crazy, man. Jim Tressel, the man.
10: Administrative college dude, right?
11: Yeah.
10: Yes. Educational lifer.
11: Yes, my guy. I like some Tress now.
10: And if we were to talk about style in the sport of college football.
11: Oh, man. Come on,
10: the Scarlet sweater.
11: Come on,
10: buddy.
11: Man. Iconic.
10: Buddy.
11: Iconic.
10: It went hard. One of the classiest looking coaches in the history of college football. I don't think it's a debate, right? I mean, he's definitely up there.
11: I don't know if there's a. I mean, if he ain't, he's top two and he ain't two. I mean, come on, man. The glasses, the vest, the tie. Tress is the man. Oh,
10: this gave me the perfect avenue to give out a take I've always wanted to give out. Preston Thorne, you ready for this?
11: Most
10: overrated fashionable coach in the history of college football is Paul Bear Bryant. You want to know why?
11: Ooh. I'm listening.
10: Because Houndstooth is ugly.
11: Ooh.
10: Houndstooth is hideous.
11: Oh.
10: And I hate it. I hate it. I'm not just saying that as a kid who grew up in rural Tennessee. I hate the look of Houndstooth. I don't find it fashionable. I think it is ugly. It is ugly on a shirt. It is ugly on a jacket. It is ugly on a hat. I don't like it here. I don't like it there. I don't like it anywhere, Preston Thorne. Houndstooth is hideous, and I will take that take to my grave.
11: So Houndstooth, not in your top five fashion prints.
10: You know what? Not even bottom five, because it's not even getting a mention.
11: Oh, my gosh.
10: I think it is that ugly.
8: Wow.
10: I'm an expert in ugly, Preston Thorne. And I will tell you, Houndstooth, not for anybody. No one pulls it off. Not even the legendary head coach, Paul Bear Bryant. Those are our winners for today's show, brought to you by the Golden Spur. We're still live at SEC Media Days, though. Tyler Head and Jack Veltri, they're up, and they're next.
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8: Slow going I-20 eastbound between I-26 and Monticello Road. So between 64 and 68 exits, it is stop and go traffic. Also an accident I-20 eastbound near Monticello Road and I-20 westbound at North Main. So obviously lots of slowdowns due to that accident on I-20 eastbound. And as far as your forecast goes, yep, going to be warm for today and tomorrow, 96, 95. And then the thunderstorm activity comes in for a few days. And our highs will be around 80 Thursday and Friday. Right now, 78.
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0: 9 o'clock on your Tuesday morning. Welcome in. It is the Extra Point. Tyler Head and Jack Beltry live at SEC Media Days from the Marriott Hotel down in Tampa, looking out at the water. Jack, you missed this view yesterday. We got boats nicer than we can afford down below. It's a beautiful bay. I told you this yesterday when we were on the phone. You've obviously been here before. Tampa's beautiful. It's breathtaking, and I'm glad that we're here.
1: It's gorgeous out here. I mean, the weather looks stunning today. I'm sure it's boiling hot. I've not been outside yet today.
0: Oh, so. It's very humid.
1: I was about to say, it's probably very humid. And, this is a great hotel. It's wonderful out here. The scenes are great. There's a lot of people out here on so it's Digital Drive now.
0: It's no longer Digital Drive. It's not Radio Row. There's as many podcasts and stuff as radio stations these days.
1: Yeah.
0: So we can't call it Radio Row anymore, I guess.
1: Nah, that feels fair. But, yeah, looking forward to day two here. Got in here last night, and we had a lot of fun.
0: Yeah, we did.
1: You know, at the SEC, the first SEC event for the welcome event here in Tampa. So great time last night. And, yeah, now we're ready for the big day ahead with the Gamecocks speaking later on this afternoon.
0: Anytime you can get free beer and free food, it's always a good time.
1: I was about to say, free beer after a long day of driving. I mean, I got here at like 6 yesterday,
0: yeah.
1: Showered, put my stuff down, checked in, and then walked straight over to the event. And then I was like, all right, let me get a drink in my hand. And
0: yeah.
1: Had a few, and then we made it back to the hotel, no problem.
0: See, so. Even me, like when I went up to get my drink, I was like, are they going to like ask me to pay for it?
1: That's
0: like,
1: what I
0: hands me the cup, and I just kind of sit there for a second. I'm like, okay, I guess it's free. All right,
1: yeah,
0: cool.
1: Yeah, hey, look, it's on Greg Sankey's tab. Yeah. So thank you, Mr. Sankey.
0: Thank you, Mr. Sankey, who, by the way, I believe is going to be joining Terry and Jay tomorrow at about 3:30, so looking forward to hearing that. We've switched our setup, by the way, if you're watching us here on the live stream. Yesterday, I had my back to the bay. Now we've got it kind of facing back towards everybody walking. We also have the Dr. Pepper fridge right over Jack's shoulder over there, so you'll see people grabbing Dr. Peppers throughout the day. I've only had one so far. I had a Dr. Pepper Zero Sugar yesterday when I was sitting in there doing some editing. You a Dr. Pepper guy at all?
1: No. I'm a Diet Coke, Diet Pepsi. I've recently started drinking Pepsi Zero Sugar.
0: Okay.
1: Which is not that great. But yeah, those are my drinks usually. A little bit of Sprite, too.
0: I would recommend a Diet Dr. Pepper.
1: I've heard of the DDP.
0: A DDP,
1: I've heard of it.
0: Out of all the diet sodas, a DDP gets the job done because what makes a Dr. Pepper good is not the sugar. Mm. It's the pepper flavor, which you still have in a Diet Dr. Pepper.
1: All right. Do they have it over there?
0: They have Dr. Pepper, Diet Dr. Pepper, Dr. Pepper Zero Sugar, cream soda, strawberries and cream, every Dr. Pepper you can imagine they have over there. So, yes, you can go to your heart's content. They have water and 7-Up and stuff like that, too. But the main focus is the Dr. Pepper.
1: Yeah. Well, I've got my water on hand today.
0: I got to
1: hydrate up for the long day ahead.
0: My mouth is still dry from waking up this morning with how hot it's been. So I probably need to mix in some water as well. And as you watch us on the live stream, keep an eye out for who walks behind us, because this is kind of like today's show. You may have Paul Feinbaum. You may have J.D. Pickell. Brooks Austin just walked by a few minutes ago. It's kind of a who's who hanging out here. So keep your eyes open for somebody famous, coaches, players that might be walking behind us.
1: I was about to say, we've seen a few coaches already today walk past. You have Kirby Smart's here with Georgia. Mm-hmm. Clark Lee is here. Notably, Clark Lee not in a suit. How do you feel about...
0: I didn't see him. What's he wearing?
1: He's wearing, like, khaki pants and, like, the Vanderbilt pullover.
0: That's very Clark Lee.
1: Yeah. Which I think is fine, right? I mean, I feel like for these events, guys are wearing suits most of the time, dressed their best. But, hey, look, nothing wrong with khaki pants and a nice quarter zip.
0: I saw Alex Golish a few minutes ago, and he definitely looks like a guy running for, like, your county Senate seat or something like that.
1: Yeah, I would
0: agree. He looks like he's campaigning door-to-door or something.
1: Yeah.
0: He's got that look about
1: him. That's what he's got to do, first-year head coach.
0: That's true. Yeah. You are campaigning as a head coach. That is very, very true.
1: Yeah.
0: Well, Shane Beamer and company will be here later on this afternoon. They're going to fly in right about 12. We're actually said to be joined by Beamer on the halftime show as he's driving in to the hotel. He'll speak to you guys in local media scrum about 1 o'clock. That'll be in the main room. I think 2:55 is when it starts.
1: Yeah.
0: Right around 3.
1: Yeah.
0: Which of course then he'll speak. You'll see it on the SEC network, and we'll be carrying it live for you as well. So and then obviously the North Sellers, Nick Harbor, and Peyton Williams along with him as well. So the opportunity to hear from all those guys for the first time in a while. I mean, really, what the welcome home stuff, or whatever they call it now, was the end of May. Last time we really heard from Beamer, more of a public setting. So ready to get some hopefully questions answered today.
1: The Garnet and Black Road
0: That's
1: Trip.
0: That's right, Garnet and Black Road Trip. I'm sorry, I got used to calling it the Welcome Home Tour.
1: Welcome Home Tour sounds a lot better, honestly. But yeah, I mean, it's been a while since we've heard from Beamer, especially the players. We haven't heard from them really since April, maybe.
0: Right.
1: Maybe a little bit earlier than that. So, yeah, looking forward to hearing from Lenoris about how his summer's been, Nick, obviously, and then Peyton Williams. Like, there's a lot to unpack today, a lot of questions that are needing to be asked, and hopefully there are not just answers, but actual stuff that
0: sure.
1: we feel like, okay, we came away from this event learning more about this team than what we knew coming in.
0: Right. And by the way, I can see Clark Lee down on the SEC
1: yes.
0: Network set now with the light shining off his bald head, and I see what you're talking about. Yeah, he looks like, I don't know, he's just...
1: He looks like he's in his usual coaching attire.
0: Yeah, looks like he's ready to coach a game.
1: But I feel like I've seen him wear a tie before coaching. I don't... Maybe I...
0: You might be thinking of P.J. Fleck.
1: Maybe,
0: because he's also bald, and he wears like the barbershop quartet type of getup. That's what people call it for Minnesota, where they row the boat. So, I'm pretty sure last year had on a tie, but I guess, I don't know, if you ask the question, like, do I have to wear a suit? And they say no, then, I guess you're kind of free to do whatever. If you win 10 games at Vanderbilt, you can wear whatever you want to media days.
1: Yeah,
0: how about that?
1: That's fair. Now, here's the real question. What is Beamer going to wear today? He's going to wear the sports coat, pants. The question is, what color jacket does he probably wear?
0: Because
1: I've seen him wear, like, a teal jacket. I've seen him wear the garnet one, gray. I think he wore gray last year. I'm going to guess garnet for the jacket. Just feels right.
0: You're placing bets on the jacket?
1: Yeah. What do you think?
0: I think garnet's probably pretty fair. I don't know. Who do you think gets the call on that? Is it him? Is it Emily? Is it somebody with the team?
1: I feel like it's probably Emily. See, with me, I can only speak from my experience. I'm asking my fiance the night before, hey, what do I need to wear? She picked out this shirt, pants, shoes, etc. So, yeah, I feel like the wives, fiancés, spouses, whoever, they have the best expertise when it comes to fashion.
0: You've learned very quickly. I asked my wife before I left. I'm like, hey, I'm kind of planning on wearing these shirts. Is that okay? She's like, yes, let me iron them for you because they're all wrinkled. So I just hung them up in my car while I was driving. But, yeah, that's probably a good go-to tip there. Again, Beamer coming up a little bit later on today. And we kind of touched on this a little bit yesterday. But you have your main talking points on what we expect to hear from Beamer. Not necessarily in the main room because that's when national media will get talked to him where, again, he's probably going to talk mainly about, like, Kendall Briles and Lenoris Sellers and all that kind of stuff. But I think top of the list is, hey, what's going on with Jakarius Peak and what's going on with Dylan Stewart, as both those guys obviously missed the spring with key injuries, and we're hoping to hear some form of good news on both of them today.
1: Yeah, I mean, it'll be asked. It's just, what kind of update do we get? Is it we're still feeling good about them, or hopefully it'll be a little bit more... Because it can be tough to... They probably have an idea of when they're going to be coming back. Like, there's a timeline out there somewhere. It's just, is Beamer going to reveal it? That's the big thing. You got preseason camp in a little over 3 weeks, starting on August 7th. Players are going to report the 6th. And then the first game of the season, September 5th. That said, you don't need Peak and Stewart for those first two games of the year. Otherwise, you're in real trouble if you actually did need them. It's really that September 19th game against Mississippi State, where even then, maybe you don't need them, but you'd like to have them back.
0: Sure.
1: Hopefully by the start of preseason camp. Worst case, the SEC opener is about
0: 60 days.
1: It's less than 2 months away.
0: Yep.
1: So that should be the timeline for when you would want those guys back at the latest. But hopefully we'll get a clearer answer on when to expect them at some point today.
0: And I know we've said this a lot in the offseason, even if, like, Peak and Stewart, if they're in good shape to start the season, I wouldn't mind if you just say, hey, we're just going to hold them out for two more games, make sure they're good and healthy for the 10 games that really matter.
1: Just put them on maybe a limited snap count, too. I think that
0: get their feet wet a little bit.
1: Yeah, because honestly, even in those first two games, you would hope that most of the starters are going to not have to play the entire game to where you can get backups in, get those guys in, so... We'll see. I mean, it wouldn't be the worst thing if you're doing that, but I think nobody would, bat an eye if you're holding them out for the first two games, just to give them more time to recover.
0: Yeah, no doubt about it. Something else, and this is going to be asked, I guess maybe not as much locally. This will be more something in the main room, but the pressure on Beamer, right? He's going to be asked hot seat questions. Hey, do you feel like your job's on the line this year? What's the number of games you got to win to keep this thing going? He's never really faced this much before, right? Like, a couple years ago, after they went 5-7, I don't feel like we went into the 2024 season with as much of a sense of urgency of, like, hey, he's really got to turn this around or this thing could be over with. He's still had enough good grace for what he does.

0: you got to make a bowl game at the very least, but it's gotta look better than going, you can't, 6-6, I don't know if that gets it done. You'd like to go 7-5, but how does 7-5 look? Is that closing out the year with a win over Clemson and another upset along the way against somebody else, like maybe like a Georgia or a Texas A&M? Point is, he's going to be asked about it. He's going to have to answer it. It'll be interesting to see how he goes about it. I don't know how media members, the national folks, are going to phrase it necessarily. I think that really could go a long way, but it will be asked, I'm sure, in some form or fashion today. Because it has to be, at least from the standpoint of what kind of pressure is this program dealing with after the way last year went.
1: I would recommend don't go the Dabo route of listing things that you have accomplished. And look, Beamer's accomplishments pale in comparison to what Dabo's done at Clemson, obviously. But, you know, the last thing anybody wants here is like, hey, remember 2 years ago, we went 9-4 and were on the cusp of the playoff. And, you know, we won 8 games, knocked off 2 playoff teams in 2022. It's all focused forward. And it's, hey, we got to get better. We got to make sure this year counts. And we got to make sure we're back in a solid place to continue on in 27 and beyond.
0: One other thing I'm looking forward to potentially seeing today is with the whole pressure thing. I wonder if they play the underdog card, right? They're not going to be picked towards the back of the media poll, but it won't be like they'll be like 9, 10, 11 maybe, somewhere in that range. Not like dead last though. And I wonder, do they lean into that kind of like a few years ago where they were underdogs and they used it really well and they ended up having much better results than anyone thought. So I wonder if that's going to be the mantra for today and this season in general.
1: As we always say, Beamer is the best when he's being doubted. You're going to be doubted. You're going to be overlooked. And as I said, I think yesterday when you were on the phone, after today, I don't think a lot of people are talking about South Carolina. No. Minus voting in the media poll later on this week. Like, they're here, they're gone, and then they're kind of out of most people's minds because there's bigger fish to fry and bigger teams in the SEC that are commanding headlines.
0: They got
1: to
0: go out there and earn it. You're not going to prove it in the first 3 weeks of the year. It's really, okay, what are you doing against Alabama on the road? That's your real first test to go out there and show. You win a game at night at Bryant Denny, I don't care what version of Alabama you're facing. If you go out there and do that, that catches attention, and hopefully you can do something to build off it from there.
1: Again, Beamer coming up locally with the media at 1 o'clock. We'll have him on the halftime show sometime in the 12 o'clock hour, and then in the big room right around 3 o'clock, which we'll carry for you during the post-game show as well. Real quick, before we hit our break, I want to thank our partners allowing us to be out here for SEC Media Days, including AAA Heating and Air, Palmetto Citizens Federal Credit Union, and Westco Brew and Bowl. 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
10: All right. right, welcome back in. It is the Extra Point. Tyler Head and Jack Feltry live at SEC Media Days. Day number two, things getting rolling in the big room as day number two gets underway. Again, Coach Beamer coming up later on this afternoon, and we'll hear from him in all kinds of ways on our shows, obviously with local media and then with the national folks, or excuse me, the rest of the SEC media coming up at about 3 o'clock in the big room, which we'll carry live for you here on 107.5 The Game. We are in our annual countdown, our daily countdown to kick off. We've hit 46 days, and Jack, I got to admit something. Yesterday, I completely skipped 47. We got caught up in everything, I forgot.
11: You get a pass for yesterday because there was probably so much going on. You're having to, because you guys got this set up yesterday or the day before?
10: Sunday night, yeah. Okay. I got here about 45 minutes after Elijah and Terry, so they'd already had it set up. But, yeah, this was here and waiting on Sunday night. But the thing is, especially when you're facing outward, I think today's actually helping because we're kind of looking at the water instead. It's a little bit overstimulating. You got all kinds of people walking around and
11: insane.
10: People, you know, nodding and saying hello and all that. And you can kind of lose focus a little bit. So,
11: yeah.
10: Which is bad because I had a really good topic for 47 days because of Patrick DeMarco. Missing the fullback, man. Fullbacks are a dying breed. There's only, according to College Football 27, only 14 teams carrying a fullback right now in the sport.
11: Wow. And are three of them the service academies?
10: Three of them are the service academies.
11: All right. If South Carolina had a fullback this season, who would it be?
10: Mo Brown.
11: I think so, too.
10: Yeah, he just looks like it.
11: And he's got the – because did DeMarco have the neck plate?
10: I don't think he did.
11: Because doesn't Mo have –
10: Mo has the neck plate, or the shoulder roll, whatever you want to call it, which is what makes him look like a fullback and why he's endeared and loved by so many people. But no, to my knowledge, and I don't recall DeMarco ever having one with the Falcons or the Bills either. I don't think he had one, but when I think fullback at South Carolina, I think of him.
11: Yeah, no, I would agree with you on that. So, I mean, it's crazy how fullbacks are a dying breed, but DeMarco was he was a good one. I mean, he was in the NFL for like 10 years.
10: Yeah,
11: so
10: he played in a Super Bowl. Yeah. Unfortunately, didn't win that Super Bowl, but still, and played for both of our favorite teams.
11: We don't need to go down that route.
10: Route. I forgot, looking up stats yesterday, he started out with Kansas City.
11: Really?
10: Which he was an undrafted free agent, so I didn't even realize that.
11: So what was it? KC, Bills.
10: KC, Atlanta, then
11: Bills.
10: Because he ended with the Bills.
11: Yeah, because he was there the last – because he was – I'm trying to remember the last season he played.
10: It wasn't that long ago.
11: No, it was a couple years ago.
10: Yeah.
11: But so, he was with the Falcons for most of his career, right?
10: He hung around the league for close to a decade, and most of that was with the Falcons. But, he lasted longer than a lot of people.
11: It's pretty good for a fullback.
10: Absolutely.
11: So anyway, day 46.
10: Shout-out to our guy, Patrick DeMarco. Sorry for missing 47 yesterday. Yes, 46 days to kick off today, which brings us to Brian Thomas Jr., who was the quote-unquote other edge rusher a season ago for South Carolina. Ended up actually having more sacks than Dylan Stewart did last year. And the question is, much like we had going into last year, which we kind of had a feeling it was going to be Brian Thomas Jr. filling that role, who is that other edge rusher opposite of Dylan Stewart this year that's going to be able to take advantage of the attention that Stewart's going to command?
11: I don't think it's a clear answer right now because I don't think you have a proven guy in that room yet. Otherwise, you'd have your Brian Thomas Jr. figured out already, but I don't think you do. I think it's going to end up being a bit of a competition in preseason camp to where somebody's going to win that job, and there's a handful of names you could go with. Now, if we're going to probably name an early favorite, Tyler, this is just speculation on my end. I would have to imagine it's Caleb Herring, the transfer from Tennessee. He's got the most experience. You know, when you look at what he did last year at Tennessee, he had 14 tackles and 4 sacks, right? So there are some numbers there to where let's see what he can do over a full season. 6'5", 245 pounds, a big guy. I wouldn't rule out these young guys, though. Like Drew Collins comes over from Arkansas State. You got Anthony Addison, Jaquavius Dodd. I think everyone's very excited to see what a Julian Walker could do and what the plan will be for him this year. There's a lot of options. And I think, you know, George Wilson's another guy that's come back from injury. Like, you have a lot of options in that room. You'd like to think it's probably like a Herring to start the year.
10: Sure.
11: But it wouldn't shock me at all if one of these young guys goes out here and wins the job.
10: Yeah, in terms of like proven production, Herring's kind of the leader in that regard in a lot of ways. But the George Wilson thing's pretty interesting because going back to last year, I feel like there was a lot of anticipation for what he could do. Maybe not necessarily being that other guy like Brian Thomas Jr. did end up doing, but somebody that could nevertheless come in and have an impact. Because was it Missouri that he was at before that he transferred in from?
11: Who?
10: George Wilson. Where was he at before?
11: He was at Campbell.
10: Campbell. And, okay,
11: but
10: that's
11: he was
10: right.
11: At, but he was at Florida State. So he was okay. At Florida State. Then went to Campbell,
10: yeah,
11: and then he's at South Carolina.
10: Yeah, and he had a crazy season at Campbell, or a really productive season at Campbell a couple years ago, and there was anticipation. And again, there was questions of, okay, how can this guy translate to the SEC, but obviously he got hurt and didn't get a chance to find that out. So he's somebody that kind of gets lost in that shuffle a little bit, but I'm intrigued to see how he rotates in, right? And that's kind of the thing. We know they're going to rotate. It's not just going to be two guys coming off the edge the entire season. You're going to have your options, and I think the biggest wild card in this is what you kind of mentioned a moment ago. What about a guy like Julian Walker, right? With as much pomp and circumstance of him flipping from Michigan to South Carolina, local kid, from what we've heard, the physical traits are off the charts, and he's somebody that if he came in and had a really strong freshman season, I'm not saying he's going to go out there and beat Dylan Stewart in year one necessarily, but I don't think a lot of people would be surprised.
11: Yeah, not at all. I mean, 75 tackles, 19 TFLs his senior year, Dutch Fork. That's a kid that I think a lot of people are excited about. It wouldn't surprise me at all. You mentioned Wilson. I'll be interested. Honestly, just with these guys in general, here's the thing. It wouldn't surprise me if you're rotating guys at the start of the year, but you mentioned last year with Stewart not being as productive. BT had more sacks overall than Dylan did. You want to get to a situation where you have a guy that can kind of take some of the pressure off of Stewart to where he's not being double-teamed all the time. You have to worry about the other guy off the edge. If they can't figure that out, then it's like, well, they're just going to keep going after Stewart,
10: sure.
11: And he's not going to be as much of a game wrecker as it's proven he can be, because when you have a good mate on his other side, like a Kyle Kennard, it can work out.
10: Yeah, two years ago is truly pick your poison. It's like, okay, we can either defend the stud freshman or we can defend the more experienced guy that's equally as effective. And you had to pick and choose. Yeah. If one was getting double teamed, the other was able to get after the quarterback. And we saw that at times last year with Brian Thomas Jr. Not quite as good as Kyle Kennard, but somebody that still made the most of what his senior season was. And we hope somebody can do that this year for South Carolina as well.
11: Yeah, totally. So, I mean, that edge position, it's going to be very interesting to watch. The defensive line in general could be very good. But figuring out who that guy is going to be starting, I don't think it really matters whether it's an old guy or a young guy. Just somebody in there that can go ahead and create some havoc. And
10: sure.
11: Look, if Stewart's going to get double-teamed at the start of the year, that opens up lanes for these guys that are on the other side to go ahead and make some tackles, get some sacks. And then you look middle of the year, it's like, oh, well, we gotta watch for this guy, too, not just Dylan Stewart.
10: Yeah. We'll start finding out in 46 days with South Carolina and Kent State. We'll come back. We'll get in a little bit more of what Greg Sankey had to say yesterday over in the main room. But real quick, want to thank more of our partners allowing us to be out here at SEC Media Days, including Atkins Law, SC Lumber, and Louisiana Kitchens. Thank you so much for being a part of our experience down here in Tampa. It is the Extra Point. It's our head and Jack Veltri, day two at SEC Media Days here on the game.
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10: All right, welcome back in. Day two of SEC Media Days. Tyler Head and Jack Belch hanging out with you at Digital Drive as we're rolling through the second day on a beautiful day down here in Tampa. Hot and humid day, by the way. I made the mistake of leaving the air off in my hotel room when I left yesterday. It's a force of habit. I do that at home to not like, hey, I'm not here. I'm not going to run the air or heat or whatever while I'm gone. And I came back. The floor was wet. That's how humid it got in there.
11: Oh, my god!
10: Like,
11: gosh.
10: It was just sticky and took a while for it to dry.
11: Insane.
10: I'm like, man, this Florida humidity ain't no joke, man.
11: No, man. It gets hot out here. I will say, don't know. I mean, I'll have to go outside later and see really how hot it is. But I thought last night was fine for the most part.
10: Oh, last night, once it got cloudy and everything, we were hanging out at the event. Yeah, it was great. That was great.
11: There's nothing like Columbia humidity, though.
10: Yeah.
11: It's the hottest summers. It's terrible outside. I mean, it's boiling out there, I'm sure, right now.
10: Yeah, so Jen read the weather report at the end of their show. I think she said 96 today, which I don't think. I think it's hotter there than it is here.
11: Let's see. I'm sure it is.
10: Yeah. So we went south and got cooler somehow.
11: 85.
10: Yeah.
11: 85 here in Tampa.
10: Not bad at all. Not
11: humidity,
10: bad at all.
11: Humidity 78%.
10: Not bad at all. So, that's the weather situation down here in Tampa. Of course, yesterday, Greg Sankey opened things up with his usual opening press conference and, of course, talked about a number of things like the college football playoff, the future of the SEC championship game, did acknowledge the potential of breaking away, which we dove into yesterday, but a couple things that did kind of slip through the cracks was somebody asking him about where he thinks the SEC is going to be in 5 years. This will be cut number 7 here, Dave.
16: The leadership of which I spoke moments ago, our ability to build, be both influential and effective through change. I'd like to win every championship. When I interviewed for this job in 2015, that was actually one of the three components. First was graduate every student athlete. Second was win every championship. 13 of 22 is pretty good. And change the world, which is about influence. And I want us to continue to use that influence, as I've described, to support not just the long-term health of college football during a time of change, but also all of college athletics, all 22 of our championship sports. History is a really educational and informative element at this point. You know, we're dealing with things that have persisted for a century. You go back and read the history of college athletics in the early 1900s through the 1910s, 20s, and 30s. And we're managing even that list you provided. What's the postseason look like? What are the health and safety issues? What happens around gambling? What happens around educational structure? What about student-athlete support? I think we do a better job now than has ever been done in college athletics, but we haven't achieved that level of stability as we go through change.
10: So, again, that's Greg Sankey kind of looking at the next 5 years of the SEC. And since he threw that out there yesterday, let's play the prediction game, Jack, as we look ahead 5 years from now. And I know he said he wants to win all the championships in terms of every single sport. And I think he said 13 out of the 22 this year. I'm not concerned about soccer and, you know, tennis and all that kind of stuff. We're talking football this week, so let's focus on football here. 5 years from now, Jack, how many more national championships does the SEC have over that 5 year span? So we're talking 2031 season.
11: The next five seasons. When's the last time the SEC won? 22
10: season.
11: In Georgia.
10: Yep.
11: I think they'll get one.
10: One in the next 5 years?
11: I don't know. I think.
10: Ooh, resident SEC hater, Jack Veltri.
11: Yeah, SEC hater. It's just, look, the Big Ten's doing really well. There's unpredictability. All right, you know what? I'll go two.
10: Okay,
11: two.
10: All right.
11: How's that sound?
10: Yeah, I'm going to go three. I think within the next year or so they get back in winning one. I just think, again, they've been so close. It's not like they're not even reaching the quarterfinals, right? Like they're in the mix in the semis. If a couple things go differently for Ole Miss, you know, they're in the championship game. Alabama took Michigan to overtime a couple years ago. Texas was driving to tie the game against Ohio State before the fumble happened. So they're right on the cusp. It's not like it's this big gap of, hey, they can't even get to, you know, being in that final four group of teams. So I feel like in the next year or so, I feel like this year they can definitely get a team back into the championship game and within the next 2 years win at least one. And then again, you're not going to go on the same dominant run you went on for the better part of two decades, but I think 3 and 5 years isn't an unrealistic thing.
11: Yeah, I would say this year specifically is the
10: Clark
11: year.
10: Did just cold shoulder you, by the way?
11: Yeah, you know, I was giving him the fist bump, and I guess he didn't see it. So
10: how rude!
11: You know, he'll be hearing from me later.
10: Ooh.
11: About it. But you know, I would think this year though, Tyler, doesn't it feel like Texas has to find? I think if the SEC is going to win multiple over the next 5 years. I feel like Texas has got to be one of the teams that gets it done, especially this year with the roster that they have.
10: Sure.
11: feels like it to me. I don't know.
10: Does that not feel like the talking point every year at Media Days? Like, hey, is this finally the year that Texas gets it done?
11: But look at all that. I mean, they got Cam Coleman on this roster. You got Arch back. I mean, there's pressure.
10: There is. I get it.
11: So
10: I'm looking forward to Arch Madness 2.0 this week and seeing what that looks like.
11: I think if the SEC gets one this year, I think they'll get another one within the next 4 years after that. But I don't know. I mean, we'll see. Three, I don't know. I need to see it to believe it.
10: All right. 5 years from now, how many teams will the SEC have?
11: 16 right now.
10: Yep.
11: 18.
10: I think 18.
11: Maybe 9 on each side.
10: Do you have an idea of who that might be?
11: Not yet.
10: Okay.
11: Not yet. Because, Florida State, didn't they just... Them and Clemson were like the two.
10: They were flirting with the idea, but they have that grain of rights thing. But nothing's impossible in today's world of college football, college sports. So I won't say that is 100% as ironclad as it may be made out to be.
11: Like, who do you think could join the SEC in the next 5 years?
10: Maybe like a North Carolina or a Virginia Tech or something like that. Because
11: yeah.
10: I always think like going to new states, right? Like going to new markets. Because, again, you're already in South Carolina.
11: It's got to make sense, though.
10: It does have to make sense. And, again, it's what they bring in the conference, the value and all that. And I think we'll probably still be at 16 by then.
11: But I'm not anticipating 18 or 20 or whatever.
10: Expansion is not impossible ever.
11: Yeah, but if you ask me, like... Will they ever go to that number?
10: Oh, sure.
11: Yeah, eventually.
10: Could be 24 by the end of the next decade.
11: Especially
10: or something like that.
11: If the talking point from yesterday of, like, if the SEC were to actually break away from the rest of the sport,
10: they'll have to bulk up a little bit more.
11: They'll have to add more teams.
10: Right.
11: I think you need to.
10: Will the SEC championship game exist in 2031?
11: I'd like to think so. I'm gonna say no, but I mentioned it yesterday on call. I do think there will still be some form of a game in Atlanta, but I don't know if it'll be, like, for the top spot in the SEC. I think it will get to the point where if they do expand the playoff to 24, 16, whatever it may be, I think they do get to the point where it's like, hey, we know the top two teams in our conference are getting in. Let's make it who's going to be the third best team in the conference, right? Like, the 3 versus 4. So, I think you get some sort of game out in Atlanta, but I don't think it's going to be like the traditional SEC championship game that we've come to know.
10: There will be a game on the first Saturday in December in Mercedes-Benz Stadium in Atlanta, comprising of SEC teams, but I don't know if it's number one or number two. Like, yeah, I think some form of a play. Did he get you again?
11: No, he's
10: okay.
11: He's,
10: all right,
11: he's talking.
10: Okay. I'm just making sure.
11: I'll get him at the
10: just
11: break.
10: Just making sure. All right. Yeah, there'll be something in Atlanta on that Saturday. I just don't know if it's number one or number two. Last one, in 5 years, will Sankey still have his way with either a 12 or 16 team college football playoff, or will we be at 24 or beyond by then?
11: I hope we're in the 12 to 16 range. I think 16 is going to happen. I really hope we don't go to 24. Because then it's just it's a participation.
10: Yeah, every major team gets in, basically.
11: Yeah, the Invitational.
10: Sure.
11: Right? So.
10: I want you to be right. I'm afraid we're going to be at 24 by then because they'll come to some kind of agreement. I think by 2031 we're probably looking at a 2014 playoff as much as all of us would hate that.
11: I would love to see the breakdown of that. We've discussed that multiple times. I think you're going to see a lot of auto bids for these Power Four conferences. But
10: sure.
11: And who knows? Here's the real question. Is the SEC still going to be a part of the NCAA?
10: We could be at Super League by then with a 35-40 team SEC Big Ten Power Conference or something like that. I don't know. The next 5 years are very crucial in the future of college sports, that's for sure.
11: The main thing, though, for the SEC... For their reputation, they've got to win. It's been this is the fourth year now where they haven't won a national championship.
10: Right.
11: In football, they've got to get back to it at some point.
10: We'll see what happens. We'll come back, wrap up hour number one. It is the Extra Point here on your Tuesday at SC Media Days on the Game.
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18: 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I know what it takes at the highest level." That's bold, unfiltered, almost like saying, "Google me." Good luck, Will Stein. I'm Drake Toll.
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10: All right, welcome back in. Wrapping up hour number one here on your Tuesday at SEC Media Days. We are a couple minutes away, or actually, I believe Kirby Smart is underway talking right now on at the main stage on the SEC Network. Alex Golish going in about an hour and a half. Clark Lee at 1:30, and then Coach Beamer today at 2:55. Heard from four different coaches yesterday. We'll get into the ones Carolina plays coming up in the next hour. But Eli Drinkwitz in Missouri, weird saying that Carolina's not going to be playing this year. Took the stage yesterday, had a lot of really good quotes, but included in there was talking about his new quarterback in Austin Simmons. Cut number 11 here, Dave. Here is him discussing his new signal caller.
28: I think Austin Simmons has done a really good job of acclimating to our opportunity and system. He's got tremendous arm talent. I think they're going to be really excited to watch him play the game. you know, I brought these three players because they represent the University of Missouri really well. I think anytime you can bring a young man from the city of St. Louis like Jamal Roberts to represent the University of Missouri, it's a special thing because St. Louis is one of the heartbeats of our state. And Jamal is one of the heartbeats of our program, a guy that had the opportunity and every opportunity to leave and transfer and make more money, but he chose to stay. And he didn't choose to stay for free, but he did choose to stay and to finish a legacy there. And then you've got Caden Green, who is another one of those places in Kansas City, Missouri, a Lee Summit North, Lee Summit North young man who is another heartbeat of our university, a guy who found his way home and then chose to come back and finish what he started here. And very proud of the young man that he is and the young person that he's becoming and the player that he's becoming. And then you got a guy like Nick Rod. Although he needs to button that top shirt, I don't need to see that much lettuce.
10: All right, Dave, you can turn this down.
28: Chest hair, but
10: Again, that's Eli Drinkwitz. He ended up kind of naming a bunch of players there, but the main point was Austin Simmons. And I thought about this yesterday, Jack. I think Austin Simmons is the most unknown quarterback in the SEC because we've been talking about this guy for the better part of over a year because, again, he was behind Jackson Dart. You know, he was the natural next guy in line. Started a couple games last year, gets hurt in the Kentucky game. Some dude named Trinidad Chambliss comes in and takes over, and the rest is history. And it's not that Austin Simmons was bad. It's that Trinidad Chambliss was really, really good. So him transferring to Missouri maybe is something that got overlooked a little bit, but this guy has the potential to be a really, really good quarterback for them.
11: He could. He didn't play great, I would say, last season. He had two interceptions against Georgia State. He had two more in that Kentucky game and then really did not play much at all after that, you know, even after the injury. So, and look, part of it was Chambliss just took the reins and just, you know, took over the offense for the rest of the year, took control of everything. I'd like to believe Simmons can still be a very good quarterback, and maybe in that system he will be. Maybe a change of scenery is what he needed, but
10: sure,
11: he's got to go out there and prove it. There's nothing that tells me right now that he's going to be one of the best quarterbacks in this conference by season's end. I just don't know that right now.
10: And again, we don't know enough about him to say that definitively. I will say one thing that is the best friend to any quarterback is having a really, really strong run game, and if Ahmad Hardy is able to play this year, which sounds like they're on the process of getting back to that after he's recovering from the gunshot wound. If he can be in the same realm of production that he was to them a year ago, that's going to help out Austin Simmons a ton.
11: Oh, and Jamal Roberts, too. So we'll see. I think the recovery is like 5 to 8 weeks right now with, you know, post the gunshot wound and now
10: that
11: everything's
10: puts you about 2-3 weeks into the season.
11: Yeah. So the first game of the year, you're playing like Central Arkansas, I think. Week two, you're at Kansas.
10: Mm-hmm, yep.
11: You would like to have him back by then. That's about 6 weeks from now, so that's right in the middle of that recovery. Yeah, if he's able to be back for that game, you feel great. If not, I think Jamal Roberts is more than capable of handling the workload.
10: Yeah, again, Ahmad Hardy got most of the shine last year, but you're right, Jamal Roberts, and we saw him, obviously, in the South Carolina game last year, 780 total yards and 6 total touchdowns, so very capable of being the bell cow back, at least for the short term, if needed, with Ahmad Hardy coming back. But obviously, you know, we just for the sake of how good of a running back he was, and my God, he's still making South Carolina defenders miss tackles right now. I want to see him get back to true form because he's a fun running back to watch, even if it is frustrating to watch him do that against your team.
11: Yeah, I mean, he's so good. It sucks that, you know, we're talking about him being out with a gunshot wound. Like how often does that even happen, right? It's just
10: not very often.
11: No, not very often. It's
10: Plaxico
11: nuts.
10: Burress is the last one I can remember.
11: Really?
10: Yeah.
11: Oh man.
10: I mean, there's been others, but like that's what comes in the front of mind for me.
11: But it's you know, look, that's, I think this is an opportunity though for Roberts at the start of the year. How many games we'll see that he's the lead back. This is his opportunity to really shine. And then when you get Ahmad Hardy back, you slowly mix him in to the point where it's Hardy, then Roberts. But that's a really good deal and really tough to beat.
10: Again, no Missouri on the schedule this year. We'll get into the three teams that Carolina will play, whose coaches did speak yesterday, coming up in hour number two. Real quick shout-out to more of the sponsors allowing us to be out here in Tampa, including Little Pigs, Arkadect, and the Gutterman. Thank you so much for being part of our SEC Media Days experience. It is the Extra Point. It's our head and Jack Beltre on your Tuesday, Media Days Day number two, here in the game.
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0: This hour presented by our friends over at Krantz Cooling, Heating, and Plumbing. Tyler Head and Jack Veltri live at SEC Media Days from the Marriott at the waterfront down in Tampa. Chris Clark joining us from studios back in Columbia. Chris, how are things back in Cola?
1: Everything's good. Dave's over there holding it down. Thank you, Dave. I would like to be on the water right now.
0: It is a nice view, man. I won't lie to you. Now, Kleiniger just came and sat down with us and was telling us about Hawaii. Maybe it's not that nice, but it is still a pretty cool thing to look out the window and see.
1: No doubt about it. Well, enjoy it, because apparently this is the last, at least for now, last media days down there.
0: Yep.
1: Looks like you're going to be moving locations in the future. So
0: do we get? Is it Nashville
2: next year?
1: And yep.
0: Here's okay, that. I'm not going to complain about that either.
2: I may have mentioned this to you yesterday. I mean, it's not. It's a nice look. I like it here in Tampa. It's
0: sure.
2: great, but it's so out of the way for everyone to where it's 8-hour drive for us from Columbia.
0: Sure.
2: I can't imagine how long of a flight it is from like Texas or Oklahoma. I mean,
0: yeah. Because like Gainesville, obviously, short drive, easy for them.
2: 3 hours.
0: Like, Georgia, you know, 7-8 hours. Us, 7-8 hours. I guess Auburn is maybe the next closest, but even still, that's probably a 5 to 6 hour trek, I'd imagine.
2: Yeah, it's a long trip for everyone. So Nashville next year, we'll see where it goes after that. You know, you'd like to see it. Atlanta was busy last year.
0: Sure.
2: But that or, shoot, where do they always have it? Like
0: Dallas a couple years ago.
2: Chris, do they always have it at, like, Birmingham? Is that right?
0: Birmingham's had some, yeah.
1: Yeah, that was when, because Saban would go, and then there would always be, like, the fans wearing, like, their houndstooth showing up.
2: Yep. Yeah.
1: Yep.
0: You know, that's something, I'm just not outside right now, but I haven't seen a lot of fans kind of prowling around trying to get coaches and players.
2: You know, I don't know. I mean, I'll probably see you later tonight because I'm staying here. So
0: sure.
2: I mean, I just see a lot of media here. I've not seen a lot of fans. Like, I know what you're talking about, how they would all be lined up. But yeah, I mean, maybe when Beamer comes here, there'll be dozens of fans flocking to.
1: Well, think about the ACC media days in Charlotte, and you have Atlantic Coast Conference teams. Cal and Stanford rolling out there. You know, I mean, that's kind of weird, you know?
0: You know, if you're a Cal or a Stanford fan, or heck, even an SMU fan, you travel all the way to Charlotte for media days, you deserve to hang out with the coach at that point. That is dedication.
2: Mind you, for a couple hours, because then these guys are turning around and going back home.
0: Sure.
2: So it's
0: insane. Nothing for them.
2: It's insane. But, yeah.
0: Regardless, excited to be here. And yesterday we heard from four different coaches. We played a little bit of Eli Drinkwitz at the end of the last hour. He's not a coach that we're going to see on the schedule this upcoming year, but one coach that Carolina is going to see early in the season is Will Stein in his first year as a head coach in college football at the University of Kentucky. And he may have stole the show yesterday with a quote of the week, cut number 39, when asked about, well, why will Kentucky win with you as the head coach?
3: Why do you think you can win big here? This is going to sound like really, I think because of me, to be honest, I think I know what it takes. I've seen it at the highest levels. I know what it takes to recruit at this level. And you just got to believe, man. You just got to put the ball down and play. There's not really else to be said. Is it going to happen overnight? I don't know. I really don't. If I had a crystal ball, everybody in this room would be really, really rich right now. I don't. And so the best determination of if what you're doing is working is putting the ball down and playing football. And so there's going to be bumps in the road. I mentioned it in the speech. Like, I'm prepared for tough moments and tough times. I've succumbed to that in our process. Right, I already do self-talk myself about, all right, how can I stay neutral? When stuff's bad, I can stay as neutral as possible and be very diplomatic in my approach. So that's why. I mean, growing up a fan is great, is one thing, but I know the players that we get here. I know we can recruit north, south, and east. People come to Lexington and love it. I mean, the longer I live there, the longer I'm like, wow, this place is incredible. It's got everything that you want. Great food, great nightlife, great community. It's safe. You got Big Blue Nation. It just takes some TLC. And you got to go attack. You can't sit back and wait. That's one thing I refuse to do at Kentucky is to wait. And so I'm really excited about direction that it's going. Again, I said I was so fired up that Mitch brought me here. I'm also excited about what the future holds. And so that's why I'm excited. That's why I believe. Like, or else I wouldn't have taken the job. I would have stayed out of Oregon and coached Don today and stayed out there.
0: So obviously we're not Kentucky fans, but if we were, and I heard my coach say that at media days, I'd be pretty fired up. Like, that is, hey, it's very much in the vein of what Cignetti said of, hey, I win, Google me, and we'll see how well this ages for Will Stein. But, like, that's confident coach. He's like, hey, I know that this isn't a program that has got a great tradition of winning in this sport, but it's going to change because of me. And we'll see if it happens or not, but I love the confidence from Will Stein in his first introduction to everybody. Again, he spoke to local media when he got introduced, but this is our first time really learning more about him from a more conference-wide standpoint, and I loved what I heard yesterday.
2: Yeah, you got to feel good about that from Kentucky's standpoint. Look, it's cocky, it's maybe a little arrogant, but you got to respect, like, what is he supposed to say? Right? He could say, like, look, we're going to win because of the team we've put together. But, you know, you got to respect the confidence to some degree. Could it backfire? Sure. But, you know, this year, I don't know what the – I don't think anyone's expecting Kentucky to do anything crazy this year. I think in a few years this hire is going to work out. And I think he will – I think Will Stein will end up being a good head coach. The thing is, this is his first year as a head coach in general, right? Comes from Oregon, yep, where he was the OC. Never been a head coach before, so I wonder how that's going to look. There's going to obviously be some sort of learning curve and adjustment, but I think in a couple of years, we'll look back and say, yeah, maybe he was right, because I think he is going to end up being a really good hire.
1: Well, and, you know, I think you got to contextualize everything, too. You know, nowadays, we are in the clip era, you know, so go on, if you don't believe me, go on social media. On social media, whatever you're looking at, it can be sports, it can be politics, it can be whatever, you're typically going to get a lot of clips. Look at what look at this thing that this guy said. Look at this thing this lady said. And if you watch the, if you listen or watch the a 5 or 10 second clip, you go, oh my gosh, and you have a some type of visceral reaction to it. And that's the goal, right? When you put clips, when you put a YouTube short out, is to get a reaction. But oftentimes, if you go dive into something, you know, take a clip from a podcast or take, you know, listen to a 2 or 3 hour, I mean, there's podcasts out there that are 6 hours long, you know, nowadays. Sure. And you go listen to them and you're like, okay, that fleshed it out a little bit more to where you can see what a person's actually thinking. So my point in saying all that is, when you listen to Will Stein, he didn't stop by saying, well, I'm the head coach here, so obviously we're going to win. He kind of dove into, okay, here are the resources we have. Here's what Lexington's like, et cetera, et cetera. If I'm with you, Tyler. If I'm a Kentucky fan, I mean, I like the confidence, right? If you're Will Stein and you're interviewing for that job, you have to be able to portray, why are you the guy for this job? And you have to be able to lay it out. You have to have that confidence. Because he is a first-year head coach, to your point, Jack, it's not like you can look back and say, okay, Will Stein's done it before. You know, when Alabama hired Nick Saban or when South Carolina hired Steve Spurrier, you could look at those guys and say, all right, they know what good looks like, which Will Stein does because of some of his, you know, he's been at Oregon. He kind of knows what good looks like. But those guys, Spurrier, Saban, some others, they've actually proved that they can do it. They were national championship winning coaches when they got their next college job. Will Stein doesn't have that, but I think that confidence is important. And so, yeah, maybe some people are angry about it, or maybe they're poking fun because it's Kentucky or whatever. But, you know, look, Mark Stoops at Kentucky. Like, he won some games there. Didn't end well, but he won some games. James Franklin won some games at Vanderbilt. Clark Lee's winning some games at Vanderbilt. Like, it can be done at places that haven't typically been, you know, your blue blood type of school. And so if you find the right guy with the right traits, you can make it work. And confidence, I think, is a good thing.
0: And, you know, as I've dove more into this Kentucky team, we're just kind of naturally inclined to look at Mullen's schedule saying, hey, that's a game that South Carolina should win. And until proven otherwise, we'll see. But as I look at this roster, I look what they brought in. Obviously, the headliner is Kenny Minchie coming in at quarterback. And the only thing he was guilty of not being better than C.J. Carr at Notre Dame. And, hey, there may not be a better quarterback in college football this year than C.J. Carr. So Kenny Minchie has the potential to be really good. Brought in some really good guys at running back like C.J. Baxter and Javonte Barnes from Texas and Oklahoma. Respectively, good options at wide receiver, a solid O-line, guys returning on the defensive line, or guys returning on defense, including their leading sacker from a year ago. Like, this is a really good and really talented team with some guys that haven't completely proven themselves yet, but I wouldn't be surprised if Kentucky takes a lot of people by surprise this year with how solid of a team. Look, I'm not saying they're going to go out there and be Indiana, but they could really shock a lot of people this year with what kind of talent they have on their roster.
2: The schedule's very tough. But I think we're going to learn a ton early on about this team. I feel like they almost have to because it's Youngstown State week one. They're going to win that game. They're getting South Alabama September 26th. Sandwiched in between those two games is week two, home versus Alabama.

0: playing two college football playoff teams in two of the first three games of the year. Then it's South Alabama, and then you're at South Carolina. We're going to know a ton about this Kentucky team by then. And, yeah, if they upset Bama or go to College Station and win a game there, we may be looking at that game on October 3rd a lot differently for South Carolina. Like, all right, you can't sleep on these guys. I think right now South Carolina should win that game when Kentucky comes to town. But like you mentioned, I think they've got pieces on offense. They've got four starters returning on defense, including their sack leader, like you said, Tyler. This is a team that if they come together and Will Stein's able to get the most out of them early on and they play really well, get some confidence, maybe they end up having a good year. Who knows?
1: Yeah, I think another interesting thing, and one of our members on Gamecock Central pointed this out on the Insiders Forum, their offensive line, totally rebuilt. Kind of similar to South Carolina, right? You look at South Carolina's O-line, right now we think four of the five starters are going to be new to the program. Experienced guys, played a lot of snaps, haven't played together here, have not played in this offense. And so look at Kentucky, they've done a pretty good job on paper, that's all it is, on paper of bringing in some guys from, you know, Colton Price, the center from Baylor, a guy that South Carolina actually looked at out of the portal. They got an Ohio State transfer on the offensive line. They brought in some talent, and I think that's going to be a key piece for this year and year one under Will Stein, is how does that offensive line hold up against, we all know the type of schedule, the type of defensive line talent that you're going to face on a week-in, week-out basis.
2: Again, Kentucky comes in that first six-game stretch for South Carolina. We'll see how tough of a matchup by the time it is, or by the time that one rolls around. As Carolina gets the second set of six games going, they'll take on Tennessee in Williams Rice Stadium for the first time since 2022. We hear what Josh Heupel had to say yesterday coming up next. But real quick, want to thank more of our sponsors allowing us to be out here at Media Days, including AAA Heating and Air, Palmetto Citizens Federal Credit Union, and Westco Brew and Bowl. Thank you so much for being a part of our SEC Media Days experience. Josh Heupel and his thoughts from Media Days yesterday coming up next as we continue on with Garnet Trust Hour, presented by Krantz Cooling, Heating, and Plumbing here on The Game.
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4: 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Chris Clark back in the studio there in Columbia. Going through the coaches that spoke yesterday, three of which South Carolina will see on their schedule this year, including for the first time since 2023, the Tennessee Volunteers making their first trip to Williams-Brice Stadium since, of course, the Fame game back in November of 2022. And much like a lot of teams in the SEC, questions around the quarterback position as they have a battle going on right now between George McIntyre going into his second year as a redshirt freshman and incoming highly touted freshman in Faison Brandon. And cut number 28 here, Dave. This is going to be Josh Heupel yesterday talking about the ongoing quarterback competition at Tennessee.
5: Yeah, George McIntyre redshirted a year ago, second year in our system. As we started in January, had good understanding of what we're doing, the most experience inside of it, but has continued to grow in his mastery of what we're doing offensively. Thought he took some big jumps fundamentally and technically inside of the pocket that were important for him during this offseason. Faison Brandon, true freshman, radically changed his body. He's done a great job competing in that avenue, but has competed extremely hard. He's one of the first guys in the building, one of the last to leave. He's constantly doing extra work to make up ground and master what we're doing offensively. I like the way that they've competed individually. I like how they've competed as a group. They've done it the right way, which I think is important that your team sees that. And looking forward to seeing them as we start training camp here in a couple weeks.
4: You know, the interesting thing, because again, so many teams in the SEC are having these quarterback questions going into the year. The Tennessee offense that Josh Heupel runs is one of the most quarterback-friendly in all the country. You know, whether it's Joe Milton or Hendon Hooker or Joey Aguilar, it seems like whoever they plug into that at Tennessee ends up being pretty effective, you know, somewhere around 3,000-ish yards and between 20 and 30 touchdowns. They're routinely in the top 20 on offense and top 10 in scoring just about every year since they've been at Tennessee. So whether it is Faison Brandon or it is George McIntyre, you assume those guys are probably going to be good to pretty good just given how that offense operates.
6: Yeah, I mean, look, here's the thing. You're going to have somebody unproven in that room starting at quarterback. It's whether it's Brandon or McIntyre, because Brandon's a true freshman, and McIntyre played two games last year in 25. So it's really going to come down to who wins that job in preseason camp, and then you go from there. And I think I heard Heupel say yesterday that they'd be open to playing both quarterbacks.
4: He may have.
6: I may have heard that. I can't recall. So.
4: And I got to see who they open their season with, because they may have a tune-up game where they'd be able to
6: do Georgia that. Tech's week two.
4: Oh, okay.
6: But they have some cupcake in week one. So, yeah. Look, you're going to probably be playing two quarterbacks to start the year. But, you know, hopefully after Georgia Tech, it's like you start one guy, you kind of figure out who it is from there. Look, Faison Brandon's a five-star, you know, recruit coming out of high school, number one quarterback in North Carolina, number three overall quarterback in the country in his class. And then you have McIntyre, who was a four-star coming out of high school. So there's a lot of potential there, but, yeah, it's really going to come down, in my opinion, to who wins the job in preseason camp.
4: Real quick, Chris, they play Furman in week number one, just to follow up on that.
7: Ah, the Paladins. Yeah, I mean, yes. That's a great point about Heupel and quarterbacks, and that, you know, usually if you're going in and you got a first-year starter, even if it's a guy that's super talented, you're sitting there, especially in the early going of the season, going, whew, you know, this is a little bit unsettling for a head coach. One thing we know about Heupel's offense is that it is very quarterback-friendly. They put up huge numbers. You know, they have been, I think, top 10 in scoring offense like every year Heupel's been a head coach, or close to it. Eight of the eight years. They've been really good, and they played a lot of different quarterbacks over that time. You also look at his track record when he was a coordinator and when he's been a head coach. This is from VolQuest, the stat, to properly credit him. He's had five quarterbacks that have gone for over 3,000 yards as a first-year starter, and some of the names you're going to recognize: Sam Bradford, Landry Jones, Drew Lock, Dylan Gabriel, and then Joey Aguilar as a transfer did it last year. You know, Hendon Hooker, who we saw here in 2022, got injured during the game, but the year before he threw for just short of 3,000 yards. Nico, when he was there as a redshirt freshman, another highly touted guy, he was 2,600 yards, you know, and Tennessee made the playoffs. So it's an offense that is very quarterback friendly. And, you know, I think Faison Brandon is a guy that has, he's very intriguing because, yes, he's younger. It's in his first year. He has a ton of talent. I mean, Wes and I saw this guy in camp at South Carolina. Grimsley, I think it was a couple years ago, they were at the 7-on-7, maybe 3 years ago even. And we're sitting there going, who is this guy? You know, they had a couple power four receivers at the time, but we were just kind of struck by how good the quarterback looked. And, you know, you do some more digging, hey, it's Faison Brandon. So this is certainly an important battle for them as the trigger man of that offense. But, you know, if you're looking at Tennessee, they've typically had a good bit of success, not only just offensively in general, but even plugging in inexperienced quarterbacks into that system.
4: Well, South Carolina will see them coming up in October. Later in the season, though, they have a very interesting matchup as LSU comes to town. And once again, Lane Kiffin gets the opportunity to make a return to Neyland Stadium. And this might be quote of the day. Cut number 26, Dave. Josh Heupel was asked about the fans welcoming Lane Kiffin back once again to Neyland Stadium.
5: Certainly hope our fan base hasn't cooled off. So, you know, whether it's the grocery stores being fully stocked with mustard, or you know, our sports stores making sure that they got reinforcements on the golf balls. Hopefully, Knoxville's ready for his arrival.
4: I won't lie. When I heard that the first time and saw it on Twitter, I thought it was fake. Very real comment there by Josh Heupel, hoping the mustard and golf balls once again make their return for Lane Kiffin's second homecoming as a coach to Neyland.
6: I will say I saw Michael Cauble, who covers LSU with one of the TV stations out there, posted on Twitter yesterday that he caught up with Heupel after the presser, and he said that he was just having fun with Kiffin. So there's no beef there. But still, very interesting comment. He made it sound like it was like a dead serious, like, hey, go out there and go get your mustard bottles and your golf balls. But
4: Chris, you know what this does? This tees up Lane Kiffin to have a comeback.
6: Yes,
4: when he speaks later on this week. And again, Kiffin doesn't always knock it out of the park with the media stuff, but this one might be something good to look forward to.
7: Kiffin is either, I feel like there's not much in between. He's either very entertaining, or, you know, he has the pressers sometimes where he goes up there and you're like, this is the most boring thing that I've ever watched or heard. And it's probably a troll because he's the world's foremost troll. I think sometimes he goes up there and he's like, I'm going to just be as boring as I possibly can. But I have a feeling he's probably going to try to have some zingers with that or some other topics this week.
4: Yeah, we'll certainly see. But, yeah, good quote there by Josh Heupel as he was speaking to the media yesterday. And we'll get Lane Kiffin later on in the week. Britt Venables coming up next. But real quick, again, thanks to our partners allowing us to be out here at SEC Media Days, including Atkins Law, SC Lumber, and Louisiana Kitchen. 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
4: All right, welcome back in. It is the Garnet Trust Tower presented by Krantz Cooling, Heating, and Plumbing. Tyler Jack Veltri on the scene here in Tampa's SEC Media Days, day number two. Off and rolling. Kirby Smart just wrapped up a little while ago. Again, Coach Beamer coming up later today. You'll hear from him on the halftime show. Myself and Bill Gunner between 12 and 1 o'clock. Of course, he'll speak to local media round one and then be in the main room at 2:55, which we'll carry here for you on 107.5 The Game as well. But we're making our way through the coaches that spoke yesterday, three of which are on South Carolina's schedule. And last one we get to is Brent Venables and Oklahoma. And this will be, sorry, Dave didn't tell you about this in the break, but this will be cut number 16. Here is Brent Venables discussing the tough schedule that Oklahoma has ahead of it this year.
5: I mean, every game's big, right? You only get 12 opportunities, unlike baseball or basketball. So you got to be ready each and every week. My responsibility is to get our guys to play their best football, you know, all 12 games and give them what they need. You're always looking, again, you play an early game against Michigan on the road. So there's some things that you're trying to do to, from a scheduling standpoint, that you get the best chance to recover and be ready to go play. But great challenge. And I think in the offseason program for us, it's worked to our benefit in regards to the motivation, the excitement, the enthusiasm, the quality of the work that our guys have put in. Couldn't be more excited about that, but again, you're not going to sneak up on anybody in Ann Arbor or going to Athens, Georgia. I think they lost once in maybe 5 or 6 years at home. Georgia's been the gold standard, in my opinion, for college football for quite some time now. And then obviously Texas and Dallas is always a tremendous challenge and something our guys are ready to do. But I think that's more of an affirmation. That's really what, playing Michigan is certainly out of conference, but that's what our conference looks like. At each and every week, and you're not going to sneak up on anybody. Nobody's going to, look past Oklahoma. We're going to bring out the best in everybody. And but something our guys are really looking forward to, the challenge, you know, particularly, again, early that season. But there's no walkovers after those three games either.
4: And, you know, he's talking about the first half of the season there for Oklahoma, where he mentioned they're going to go to Michigan in week number two, to Georgia in week number four. They got the annual rivalry game with Texas coming up in mid-October there. They got Kentucky, which we mentioned might be a trickier game for a lot of teams, before they get to South Carolina on October 31st. So that could be an Oklahoma team, as talented as they are and as good as we think they might be, that could be a little worse for wear by that point in the year, just given the quality of opponents they're going to have to play. And that's something, as you're making your second trip out to Norman, Oklahoma, probably not going to be as easy as the last one, where you had a 21-point lead and about 5 seconds into that game. Maybe you'll have an Oklahoma team that's a little more beat up than you are at that point in the season.
6: If they're going to go out here and have the same type of success that they had last year, you just ran through the schedule. It's going to be a lot tougher this year, which, look, I think Oklahoma is a sneaky... I said the other day, I think they're a sneaky pick to potentially win the SEC this year. They got 14 starters returning, second most production in the SEC returning from a year ago. 8 starters on offense, obviously led by John Mateer at quarterback. And they have six starters returning on defense. So, look, this is a group that I think if Mateer's healthy, hey, look, before he got hurt last year, we were talking about him as the potential Heisman favorite at midseason. So, yeah, if he's able to stay healthy and looks like his old self out there, could be really good. How does that running back situation shake out? You know, you got Xavier Robinson returning for his junior year, showed some flashes last year with over 400 yards on the ground and a couple touchdowns. But you're looking for that running back room to take the next step, because you trust the defense with Venables. They're always going to be good. It's just, what are you getting out of that offense? And can Mateer, when healthy, can he be a better decision maker out there at quarterback?
7: Yeah, the Mateer storyline's a big one. You know, he's playing last year, you know, almost like not quite hand tied behind your back, but I mean, when you're a quarterback and you've got a hand thumb injury, that's a difficult situation. They're always going to be good defensively. Even when Oklahoma struggled, you know, that year that South Carolina went down there that you referenced, Tyler, in 2024 and beat them, you know, they were very, very bad on offense that year, as we all saw.
4: Well, they didn't have a single healthy wide receiver in that game.
7: They were down, I think, six receivers. Their offensive line was terrible. And Carolina, as good as they were rushing the passer, we saw how that all turned out. But that was still a good defensive team, you know, and that's the hallmark of Brent Venables during his career. And see what he did at Clemson defensively, what he's done at Oklahoma, that's absolutely carried over. He still calls the defense. He's very involved in it. They're going to be good. And to your point, Jack, they've got a lot of guys back. You know, as good as it looks like they may be, you do look at that schedule. I mean, right now, preseason rankings, they've got four top 10 teams, including a couple top five ones at Georgia, and then the neutral site game versus Texas. And then you've got Ole Miss and A&M at home, but a couple top 10 teams later in the season. And then you got that game at Michigan that he referenced. So this is a schedule that's not very forgiving. You have a bunch of swing games in there, too. I mean, even if you're sitting here right now saying, okay, Oklahoma's going to be favored against South Carolina, you know, be that as it may, that's not going to be an easy game by any means. Going down to the Swamp is not going to be an easy game. You got to go to Missouri. And so maybe, guys, this is a test of one of those teams that we've all been talking about, the college football playoff. It's hard to pick anybody in the SEC and say, yeah, they'll probably be able to go run the table. Like, whoever the best team ends up being in this league this year, I mean, maybe it happens. It's hard to see anybody coming out unscathed. So with a schedule like this, how much wiggle room do you have with a 9-game SEC schedule if a team like Oklahoma, who's probably going to be really good,
4: yeah,
7: maybe great, but how many games do they have in this unforgiving schedule? How many can they drop in this 9-game schedule? And I have a feeling we're going to see, whether it's them or another team, another couple teams, there's going to be some teams that have losses at the end of the year that are going to be on that line for the college football playoff, and we're going to get some data on how the committee's handling that now.
4: Yeah, it's going to be interesting to see. And going back to kind of Venables and Oklahoma specifically here, because, you know, he went in on a bit of a hot seat last year, considering the ups and downs of his first couple years. Made the playoff, obviously, which is good. But, you know, that's an Oklahoma fan base that has high expectations. Like, okay, that's great. Now what? Now do a little bit better. Now, you know, don't be Lincoln Riley and make the playoffs every year and lose every single time in the first round. We need you to start making some deep runs in this thing. So the pressure, while not like, hey, you're going to lose your job if you win six games here, isn't gone completely. Like, it's like, okay, you took a step in the right direction. Now let's go further in this thing.
6: Given how tough their schedule is, could they potentially be a team that goes 9-3 and makes the playoff?
4: I think so.
6: Like,
4: sure.
6: So your ranked games as of right now, you're at Michigan, at Georgia, Texas in the Cotton Bowl. Late in the year, it's Ole Miss and Texas A&M. Those are five top 15 teams right there, assuming they all stay like that throughout the year.
4: Yep.
6: And maybe you lose two of those games. Maybe you lose a third along the way. But you have wins over, let's say you have a win over Texas and a win over Ole Miss. Those are some really good teams right there. I feel like it'd be tough depending on how the rest of everything shakes out, but like, I feel like they could be given a little bit of slack if they go 9-3. And look, the way the schedule works out now, you have 9 SEC games. I mean, you play Michigan because that's a non-conference game if you're a P4 opponent. But you take one of these potential games off the schedule, it's like, hey, maybe Oklahoma is able to get the 10 wins without one of these extra 9 SEC games on the schedule.
7: Yeah, I mean, it's going to be a tough road, really, for anybody, you know. I think that's the case every year. But we've made the point that there's probably some teams up at the top. You know, most people are going to say, hey, I've got Texas, if not number one, they're in that top three. You know, you've probably got maybe, what, 1-4, 1-5. You have some teams that you think, are maybe going to be at the bottom. Maybe Kentucky's one of those, but we just spent a lot of time talking about why Kentucky maybe could be a little bit better than people think in year one. and caused some issues. Yeah, people are going to put Mississippi State probably towards the bottom, but they had a lot of close games last year. They're going to be able to score points. They're going to be a tough out. And you've got a bunch of programs right there, you know, in the middle who are going to be jockeying for position, trying to get into that top four, top five to get to the college football playoff. And we've seen this in this college football playoff era. Nearly every year, teams that are just squeaking by or teams like South Carolina in 2024 that are narrowly missing out because it's hard to get through these schedules unscathed. So, you know, even for Texas, you know, yeah, they're probably going to be really good, but they've got Ohio State. They play several ranked SEC teams, including on the road. They don't have an easy schedule either this year.
4: Yeah, no doubt. And again, Oklahoma going to be coming up on October 31st for South Carolina. We'll see where that team and where Carolina is, obviously, by that game. We'll come back and wrap up hour number two. Talk about who's going today and what we're looking forward to hearing as SEC Media Days rolls along here on the game.
1: 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The Game Network. 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
8: Hey, this is Preston here for 107.5 The Game and The Game Network. 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Well, we got you. 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
9: 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Big as in not just Tarek Skubal, but also Mason Miller. Well, how could that happen? 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
4: And wrapping up hour number two on the Garnet Trust Hour, presented by Krantz Cooling, Heating, and Plumbing. Tyler Head, Jack Veltri out at SC Media Days, day number two. Again, Kirby Smart spoke a little while ago, about a half an hour or so away from Alex Golish, new head coach at Auburn, from speaking. Clark Lee at 1:30, and then Shane Beamer will close things out today at 2:55. Also, John McDade, the head of officiating for the Southeastern Conference, spoke a little bit earlier on this morning as well. And we'll get into those other coaches and maybe some from him as well coming up tomorrow, because, again, today's focus is obviously on Coach Beamer. But when you look at Georgia, you look at Auburn, and you look at Vanderbilt, again, only one of those teams on South Carolina's schedule this year. Weird to say that Vanderbilt's not one of them. Anything we're looking forward to hearing, or any storylines about those teams that kind of stick out to you that you want to know more about?
5: I saw a quote on Twitter that Alex Golish apparently said that Auburn's going to, quote, run the piss out of the ball this year.
4: Okay.
5: So,
4: He's going after Preston Thorne's own heart.
5: Yeah. How so?
4: Because Preston loves to run the ball.
5: Okay, yeah.
4: He's an old-school football in a phone booth kind of guy.
5: Yeah, what do they say? Run the damn ball.
4: Run the ball, yes. As Brent Key would say.
5: Yeah, but no, I think with these teams, Georgia, obviously, they're probably going to – it'll be interesting to see whether them or Texas is the preseason poll favorite in the SEC with the media this week. But Auburn and Vandy, what can you expect out of first year with Golish? I think the expectations – out at Auburn are a little higher than like your normal first year coach, to where Auburn wants to win. Like,
4: sure,
5: getting to a bowl game and having like a 7-5, 8-4 season this year would be really big and monumental for that program. Anything less, it'll be interesting to see how that reception goes. But I think with Vandy, it's like, all right, 10 wins last year. You get, who's your quarterback going to be this year? What are you getting out of Jared Kearse if he's your starter? How's Vanderbilt going to follow up the last 2 years? Are they falling back down to earth, or is it continuing to keep this train going? Because I think people are probably going to be a little bit lower on them, myself included, when you look at this team and the schedule. I don't think they're going to be as good as they were last year, but I think that's to be expected when you lose some key guys on offense that you did end up losing.
6: Well, and you lost, of course, Diego Pavia, who's finally not playing. The SEC is certainly happy about that. And so that to me is the biggest question. I think, look, Pavia was the straw that stirred the drink for them, but they've also done a fantastic job in every other facet with that program. You know, defensively, they just schematically on offense and defense, they just do some weird things that I think makes them difficult to prepare for. Tim Beck's been outstanding as their offensive coordinator. Yes, Pavia was a huge difference maker for them, but the way that they structure their offense makes it tough to defend. And so when you look at Vandy, that is my top question. Who is going to be the trigger man? You know, Jared Kearse, Gamecock fans who followed recruiting, they remember him because South Carolina was involved. Big-time get for them. But year one, still learning that system. I kind of get the sense in listening to Clark Lee that Blaise Berlowitz, the incumbent there, may have a leg up just because he is more comfortable with the offense. Also, sure. Thought it was interesting that Lee pointed out, hey, I don't really see a world where we're like splitting quarterback reps, I'm paraphrasing, but he did mention that maybe there's a way to get two guys on the field at times. So is Blaise the starter? Then we see a little bit of Jared Kearse because he can run, he can throw, he can do a lot of things for you. That's going to be, I think, a key storyline as the season goes along. But you're right, I think we're all kind of sitting back and, okay, Vandy lost Pavia, back to earth. That might not be a smart bet. You know, this might be a team that could still cause some issues throughout the season.
4: Yeah, this is, again, you have to reset your expectations on what Vanderbilt is because, you know, when they had the great story of beating Alabama 2 years ago, I thought, okay, that's cute. Now how are you going to follow that up? Well, they won 10 games last year and made a very strong case for being in the college football playoffs. So we might have to get used to just saying, hey, Vanderbilt's one of those teams that's going to regularly contend in the SEC. And obviously when you look at losing Pavia, losing Stowers, among other guys, it is a pretty hard reset for them. But they are not shy about the resources they have, which is a big reason why Jared Curtis decided to flip from Georgia to come to Vanderbilt. We'll have to see how that ends up playing out. Jack, you got to run. Beamer's coming up here in about 2 hours. I know Connor gets the first question, but what is your top of mind question to ask today?
5: I think, honestly, the more I thought about it, we talked about the edges earlier. I think it'd be interesting to talk about, okay, what do you look for in the competition in that edge room? Like, what qualities do you want to see for the guy opposite of Dylan Stewart? I think that's something interesting. There's a lot of different questions that need to be asked, though, today.
4: Beamer will speak about that, and we'll talk about it more tomorrow after we hear from him. But, again, shout-out to more of our great partners allowing us to be out here at SEC Media Days, including Atkins Law, SC Lumber, and Louisiana Kitchens. Coming up next, Gamecock Central Takeover Hour presented by Firehouse Subs. Ryan McGee going to be hanging out with us for a couple minutes from ESPN as we get the show started here on your Tuesday on The Game.
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0: 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Tyler Head live at SEC Media Days. Wes and Chris back in studio there in Columbia. Right on time, by the way, for our guest of the next 10 or so minutes, Ryan McGee joining me here at Media Days. How's it going, man? Good to see you.
1: It's good. It's great. It's we're kind of, you know, what's awesome is that we're talking ball.
0: Yeah.
1: You know, we're not talking about spreadsheets. And then I mean, I don't know if you guys are, but I'm not. Well, I like Marty and I, we're doing our talking season specials for, I guess it's the eighth time we've done them now.
0: Sure.
1: And we made a conscious decision last week. We're like, we ain't going to talk to any of these guys about transfer portal. Or, you know, I want to talk to them about football.
0: Yeah.
1: And or at least what we love about football, because I think fans are getting to kind of this breaking point of getting tired of everything feels like a business meeting.
0: Oh,
1: right?
0: Yeah. No, the off season is the least fun it's ever been.
1: Ever been. Because all we're almost money. And so now that's our job is to try to get these guys back to some fun.
0: By the way, we are seeing you guys apart. I thought you were just kind of joined at the hip at all times.
1: Yeah. No. It's I always say I have two marriages. I have my my wife in Charlotte, and then I have my work wife, which is Marty on the road.
0: Yeah, fair enough, man. Again, Ryan McGee joining us here for the next couple minutes. Let's talk South Carolina real quick. Obviously, you're very close to the program. Does your daughter still go to the school?
1: She is a rising senior.
0: Awesome.
1: Which is crazy. She's going to probably be listening and is going to be she's going to criticize whatever I have to say today.
0: Fair enough. Again, we've talked about it so much this offseason. Big critical year for Coach Beamer coming off the 4-8. What do you see out of this team? Where do you think their ceiling is for 2026?
1: Well, I don't believe the team could win the SEC, but I think this team is going to be good enough to be a wrecking ball, right? I think they could be in the conversation all year because I think they're way more dangerous than people realize because last year was such a disappointment. You know, I was just talking to some folks in Alabama and Arkansas about this. They both asked, mm-hmm. you know, what's the story we're not talking about now that the conference will be talking about in November? I said, Lenora Sellers. Because if the Lenora Sellers that we all saw in the Clemson game 2 years ago, if we tap back into that guy, and I think that Bryles can do that, then you know, again, I don't know if he's good enough to win the league, but I know he's good enough to ruin the season for a lot of people. So I'm excited about that. I'm excited about the idea of an unbridled Lenoris. And honestly, too, and this is no secret, I remember the Kentucky game. I came over to the game to see – parents' weekend, came over to the game to see my daughter.
0: Yep.
1: And prior to the game, I was talking to the coaches, and I talked to Lenoris for a few minutes, and then the conversation I had with everyone was, yes, they could be more creative with him offensively, but he's also got to do it himself. You know, what they need is they need for Lenoris to take over that locker room a little bit and be more vocal. And he's not – I mean, he's not that kind of guy.
0: Right.
1: But he needs to do that. And this is the year to do it. So I think he has the potential to be the biggest wrecking ball in college football that no one's talking about right now.
2: Hey, Ryan, Wes Mitchell back in the studios in Columbia. Appreciate you taking the time. We got to send your daughter out with a few more wins this year, man.
1: Yeah.
2: Obviously, the guy in charge of doing everything you were just talking about will be Kendall Bryles. What do you expect from a Bryles offense based on what we've seen over the years? And I would say especially going back to some of the stuff he was doing at Arkansas with KJ Jefferson, I got to imagine there's going to be a little bit of carryover there.
1: Yeah, it's just his creativity, you know. And he comes from, for folks that don't know, I mean, obviously his dad Art, you know, had with RG3 and all those legendary offenses at Baylor, but he comes from that Mike Leach, Hal Mummy, air raid deal. And so what it is creating open space. And I think one of the it's funny, I'm working on this book project right now. And it's all about 100 years ago college football and. When they finally opened up offenses, the goal of the single wing and the goal of the double wing and all that was just to create open space and to get the ball out there. That's all the air raid does.
0: Yeah.
1: You know? And so I think that what we're going to see is we're going to see opportunities for Lenoris not just to have more targets. And it's going to be a lot of 9-yard passes. Everybody just get ready for that. But I also think it's now the threat of all these spaces that – you know, there's potential touchdown scorers in there, is that opens up for Lenoris to use his legs. And so that's what's going to – it's just creativity. I love Mike Shula. Nicest guy in the world. My dad, as you guys know, was a college football official forever. We had the most hilarious picture of Mike Shula lighting up my dad on the sideline at a game down in Alabama. Great guy. But it's very much an NFL, not very creative – you know, offensive process. And the only frustration you'll have with Bryles is he might try some stuff that you think, what are you doing, dude? You know, and so I think the openness to creativity is what people are going to, Hopefully.
0: Sure.
3: Ryan, it's Chris. I want to go bigger picture in the league. Checked out something you put together that was Year of the Quarterback, you know, kind of video essay that you did a while back, which was good stuff that you did here recently. How good do you think compared to some of the other years? We've seen a lot of great quarterbacks come through this league. Is this one of the stronger years, just top to bottom, at that position that you've seen?
1: Yeah, and you got this mix of guys with all this experience, and you put Lenoris in that group, and you certainly put Arch Manning in that group. I think Arch Manning, has lived with this whole life. He's fine, but the hype around him has been the hype around him, but he's also pretty good. And so I think that we kind of appreciate bringing up the essay. We kind of have this perfect mix of guys that have been in the league for a long time, and then you got, you know, guys who are really, really talented at places like Tennessee but have never thrown a college pass. And so, top to bottom, I don't think anyone in the league right now doesn't have a quarterback that they believe in. We just have a varied level of experience. But, I think the potential in this league quarterback-wise is through the roof.
0: Well, when you mentioned some of those younger guys, Keaton Russell at Alabama, who we assume might be the starter, Faison Brandon at Tennessee, is there a younger guy or somebody with a lot of experience like a Kenny Minchie that you're high on that could really kind of enter into that top level of quarterback by the end of the season?
1: Minchie's the guy. I think it's going to be interesting this year because I think there's a handful of those guys where – they've quietly had more reps than people realize, and now they're going to have the opportunity to take over the team.
0: Sure. He was only guilty not being better than C.J. Carr.
1: Exactly right. And it's interesting because, these guys are so much smarter than they ever have been. And, you know, even in the NFL, we got Super Bowls with rookie quarterbacks, right?
0: Right.
1: I would have never imagined that in my life. And we have one with two. And so now in college football, if you had come to me even 5 years ago, and said that all these freshmen are going to have these opportunities, or all these second-year guys are going to have these opportunities, it's not at the schools you're talking about. I mean, maybe at a USF down the road here.
0: Yeah.
1: Like even at Auburn, you know, you got Alex Golish and brought his quarterback with him.
0: Yep.
1: And to me, it's all about the familiarity of it. And I think about I moved to Traverse Rest in the middle of high school, right? I moved from Raleigh down there. And I always say, if you can walk into a high school cafeteria your first day of junior year not knowing anyone, the rest of life is a piece of cake. And these transfers do this all the time. But now the system is set up for them to succeed versus when all this started and JUCOs would come in or guys would transfer schools and you spend a year just figuring out where the bathrooms are. And now there's a familiarity level with some of these young guys, with their coaches because they came with them. And then there's also they're just so much smarter than they used to be, man. It makes me mad because we all thought we were smart back in the day, but I couldn't have done any of this.
0: Sure.
2: Hey, Ryan, I've been diving into South Carolina's SEC opener with Mississippi State. I feel like that's a dangerous game that almost has to be won at home by South Carolina. But what can you tell people while we're on quarterbacks about Kamario Taylor? Just a dangerous skill set there that South Carolina will be really their first test of the year in week three for them.
1: No, so when my dad was a college football official, he would call games like this million-dollar ball games. Mm-hmm. Because a game right here, this reminds me of the North Carolina game, not to bring up any pain, but the North Carolina game 2 years ago.
2: I had the same thought.
1: South Carolina should have won, but what if that's a tone-setting game for what the year is going to be. And Mississippi State and South Carolina are in a very similar boat. And by the way, it's going to be an emotional game because for folks that don't know, the head coach of Mississippi State is married into the Bryles family.
0: Yep.
1: And so these guys spend Thanksgivings together, Christmases together. So I'm with you on that. And what people need to know is those offenses are going to look very familiar if Carolina is able to do what I think they're going to or what they're going to want to do. If they can do that early in the year, then there's going to be a lot of mirror effect with those offenses. But no, this is not just a dangerous game; it is an important game, and it is right off the bat.
0: Well, Ryan, man, I know you got to run real quick. NASCAR pick for a Cup champion this year. It's been a fun year so far.
1: Hey, Ryan Blaney's coming, boys.
0: Now, sneaky.
1: I've been telling everybody all year. Watch it. How that guy is not like a megastar. He is. He's handsome. He's got that baritone voice. He's married to Miss Hawaiian Tropic World.
0: Yep.
1: He got a Darth Vader tattoo the size of your face on his thigh. I'm a big Star Wars guy, and so it's Blaney's coming. And that wouldn't hurt me at all. Hurt my feelings off if he won a second championship.
0: Man, it's going to be a fun chase coming up. Thanks for hanging out with us. I know you got to run.
1: Y'all the
0: Always
1: best.
0: Appreciate you being on.
1: Absolutely. Appreciate it, boys.
0: Ryan McGee there of ESPN joining us here at SEC Media Days. We'll come back. We'll dive into what we talked about with him and also get set for Coach Beamer and the South Carolina contingent coming up later on today. It is the Gamecock Central Takeover Hour presented by Firehouse Subs here on your Tuesday at SEC Media Days.
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0: 2025 started off kind of rough for me because I was told I was probably going to need rotator cuff surgery, and I didn't want to go through the rehab. 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

0: I am live at SEC Media Days. Wes and Chris back in studio there in Columbia again. Appreciate Ryan McGee of ESPN joining us there in that last segment. And guys, if Beamer needs more motivation for this season to be better, his buddy Ryan McGee's daughter needs a better senior year than what she had her junior year in terms of things to cheer for. So there's your extra piece of motivation if needed.
1: Yeah, you got to find a way to go out on top, right? Like senior year, you can't. You got to at least have a bowl, right? I mean,
0: yeah.
1: Let's go win one for Ryan's daughter. How about that? But I agree with a lot of what he said, man. And the reason I asked him about Mississippi State is I've been going, you know, game by game on the schedule. And Tyler, I feel like we are maybe just gliding right over this SEC opener. And you start to really dive into this thing and you say, look, Mississippi State has won one SEC football game in the last two seasons combined.
0: Right.
1: But then you look at it and you say they have maybe the closest thing to a Lenora Sellers copy at quarterback, but just earlier in his career. You have a team that went to overtime with Texas last year, went to overtime with Tennessee last year, and really should have beaten Florida last year. And you know, they're coming into your place. You're not going to be tested at that point yet if you're South Carolina. And this is a game, let's not get it twisted, that you should win if you're Carolina. You're favored. You're at home. You're further along in your build, you would think, you would hope. But, man, this feels like a very dangerous game for South Carolina that absolutely has to be in the win column.
0: Yeah, and again, sorry, as Ryan alluded to, another system much like what Kendall Briles runs, very quarterback friendly, that can help Kamario Taylor thrive as he goes into his first 4 years as a starter.
2: Yeah, and you know they improved from year one to year two. The win column wasn't pretty, as you said, Wes, but you know year one they won two games, and it was against Eastern Kentucky and UMass. The other ones were all L's, and last year, you know, they didn't get the wins that they wanted, but they were a problem for teams. They can score. They've got a lot of those pieces. They got pieces back defensively. They have a very difficult to defend system, and as you said, Wes, they have a really talented quarterback. So I feel like they're, you know, this league's so tough. You know, you got to bring it every single week. Even those teams that are kind of thought to be at the bottom of the table are not going to be easy outs, and Mississippi State's one of those.
0: Are we ready to put the label of most important game of the year on the Mississippi State game, or is that too premature?
1: No. I thought you were about to say must win, but no, I mean, here's the thing. If you just win the game, then it's not the most important. You know what I'm saying? If you lose that game, then all of a sudden it became the most important, right? Like, I really hate to say it because nobody wants to think about this, but it did. I tell you what it reminded me of. I think Ryan was talking about the North Carolina game, you know, when Beamer was already here. This reminds me a little bit of the North Carolina game up in Charlotte with Muschamp. And just like, you know, you're going in, you're saying, hey, this is a game where you probably should win, but it's not going to be easy. And if you get off to a start where this is a loss and you're just chasing the math, you know, the math of this thing when you look at the schedule is that this is probably one of your easier games, even if pretty much none of the games in SEC play are going to be easy. So, you know, I look at that like, yeah, if you just win, it's kind of one of those games that's probably forgotten within a week as you move on to bigger and better things, you would hope. But if you don't win, it's one that's going to follow you probably for the rest of the year, and those are obviously dangerous. And it is at home, so you feel good about that. But also, to me, that creates more and more of a need for this to be a W, because you want to take advantage of those opportunities at home, and you want to take advantage of the teams that you have as much or more talent than, which would be the case here. Whereas you look at some of these other games on paper where you probably can't say that.
2: Yeah, I mean, the timing of it is what is important, and the opportunity. It's early in the season. Look, everybody, we were talking about this last in the Garnet Trust Hour. You got to have a buffer, and you do have a buffer now. The goal is to get into the college football playoff. You want to be one of the top four to five teams probably in the SEC. Last year it was five. We'll see what it is this year. And you can't have, we don't think, more than three losses in the conference. And so if you drop an early one to a team like a Mississippi State or like a Kentucky, it just really, really shrinks that margin. Yeah, you could lose to Mississippi State and go out and say beat Texas A&M or beat Georgia and kind of erase it. The problem is you just have to add them all up. You know, however you get there, however you get to two losses, maybe three losses in the conference or overall. If you're Carolina, you got to think about the fact that you play a non-conference game to end the year against Clemson. You want that record to look as good as you possibly can. The Mississippi State game is one of the more winnable games. And so just to make sure that you leave that buffer for the rest of the season, it's not that you can't overcome a loss to Mississippi State. You can. It just makes your path for the rest of the year much more difficult. You don't have as much leeway, as much of that buffer.
0: Well, and we talk about this a lot because, God, we've broken down the schedule six ways from Sunday. We'll do that again for the next, you know, 46 days or so until the season gets here. But we don't know so much about so many of these teams because they've changed a lot in the offseason, and Mississippi State is one of them. So, yeah, we look at this right now as a game that, hey, Carolina's probably going to be favored in. We think they get a good chance to win. But Mississippi State could be one of those sneaky teams in the SEC that ends up being in contention for the conference when it's all said and done because they kind of came out of nowhere and surprised everyone. But, again, we're not going to know that when this game's taking place in September, much like we're not going to know with a lot of teams we face in the midst of the season what they're truly going to be by the time the season does end up, you know, coming to an end. But for that moment on September 19th, that game, like we kind of alluded to a moment ago, you lose that, you've created a much more difficult uphill battle for the rest of the season because we know what we believe to be the tougher games are coming after that bye week. So putting yourself behind the eight ball in a winnable game is something that this team, we feel like, probably can't afford to do.
1: Yeah, and I think interesting to add on to that, too. You know, you have an offensive-oriented head coach at Mississippi State, but you also have a very familiar name now at defense coordinator as Zach Arnett continues this, I feel like, recent trend we've seen of guys returning to their prior stop. And, you know, say what you want about Arnett's, like, 10 or so games as a head coach there, but a very well-respected defensive coordinator, someone that's going to throw, I would assume, his 3-3-5 defense at you that's a little bit unique, going to just kind of be a little bit, you know, it's always maybe a different scout, right, in terms of what most other defenses you're going to see. So you're going to have to be prepared for that. And then to Ryan's point, how about the fact that you've got two brothers-in-law facing off with each other, and you've got, I'm trying to think if there's another, this sort of wide choice offense, which, you know, kind of goes back to the Art Briles, to the Texas, to the state of Texas, like high school, I think mid-90s days, is now at South Carolina. It is at Mississippi State. It is at Tennessee. Trying to think, is there another one? So that's at least three places that are running an incredibly similar offense, and will be very interesting to see those two guys sort of square off in this one.
2: Yeah, they've got obviously the tie-ins. There's going to be familiarity there, and, you know, is that just kind of wash out? Is it a factor one way or another for one team over another? I don't really know, but I think, you know, you look at this schedule this year for South Carolina, of course it's difficult. You got the 9-game conference schedule. You've got Clemson in there. That means it's not easy. But is it more maybe manageable than it has been in the past? I think you can make a good argument for that. You know, Chris Lowe of On3, one man's opinion, but Chris Lowe knows the SEC, I think, talks to a lot of coaches, has a good feel for things. And recently, a few weeks ago, he ranked, you know, the toughest schedules in the SEC, and South Carolina was not in the top five. Texas was number one. They might be the pick to win the league, but they're also going to have the toughest schedule. And then he's got Oklahoma, Arkansas, Mississippi State, and Alabama. And, of course, South Carolina is going to see all of those teams this year except for Texas, of course. So, you know, for South Carolina, a little bit more of a manageable schedule, a veteran team that everybody seems in that building to feel better about compared to last year, but still not one that's going to be easy whatsoever. You have a lot of teams that you just don't know a lot about. What does Arkansas look like? I mean, they could end up being the worst team in the league, but Ryan Silverfield has a pretty good track record. What does Florida look like? You know, I mean, there are so many questions, I think, with the schedule that it just makes it really difficult to project whether it's here or anywhere else.
0: Well, before we get to any of those games, of course, we've got to start the season off against Kent State, which is coming up in 46 days. We'll get into our 46 days trivia question coming up next. But first, got to shout out all of our great partners allowing us to be out here for SEC Media Days, which include Little Pigs, Architect, and the Gutterman. Again, thanks so much for being part of our SEC Media Days experiences. We'll continue on from the Marriott here in Tampa on SEC Media Days number 2 here in the game.
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0: All right, welcome back in. 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Tyler Head here at SEC Media Days. And Wes and Chris back in studio. We've bounced around to a lot of different things. We've not gotten to our 46 days until kickoff trivia question, which also includes guys naming dudes. So, guys, who's your best 46?
1: 46. Gotta go with BT.
2: Yep.
1: Was Marcus Lawrence 46?
2: Ooh, good call.
1: Back in the day?
2: I think he was. Yeah. Marcus Lawrence, linebacker for the Gamecocks. Holtz era.
1: Yeah.
2: I'm almost positive he was. I remember him. Because he had the big, I think he had the collar, you know, 46. Here's a random one. Cole Rasmussen, long snapper last year, 46. It's a linebacker / long snapper number. Also Patrick Hinton, who played in the late 80s. I think he's in the top 10, or at one point was in the top 10 of total tackles in school history. Had 8 career interceptions. Had 3 interceptions in a game at one point, so... There's some good ones in there, but BT is probably the first thought that comes to mind, and recent, right? Just finished last year. Good player for the Gamecocks.
0: Yeah, I think that's probably, like you said, the first one that comes to people's minds, but today's question is about none of those guys.
2: Oh, of course
0: not.
1: Is it about Adam Prentice?
0: Rewind. It is not about Adam Prentice either. It is about the first game of the Beamer era against that really awful Eastern Illinois team that we talk about all the time. Mm. The final score of that game was 46-0, which is an odd football score. But the question is, how did South Carolina achieve that odd score? What happened in that game that made it a
1: fake
0: obscure football score?
1: Fake PAT for a two-point conversion?
0: Okay, who scored that who scored the fake two-point or a fake PAT?
2: Now you're adding on things.
0: What?
2: The Tonka Hemingway.
0: Okay. Wes, you have a different answer?
1: I mean, how are we scoring this?
2: A, did Wes get it right?
0: Give you,
2: B,
0: Wes got it right for answering how it happened. I'm giving a half point for if you can get the name
1: which
0: right.
1: Which was the question?
0: Of who scored it. The question was how did they achieve that out score? What happened in the game?
1: Yeah, and I gave you an answer.
0: Okay, so you got that right. Can you tell me who scored that 2-point conversion?
2: Fake PAT. That was absolutely hilarious, actually.
1: Oh man, I don't know. Was it Tonka?
2: Kind of feel like.
1: Are you confident?
2: Not extreme. I would say over 50%. I feel like it was a big man for some reason. I'm thinking Tonka. I'm sticking with Tonka. That's what I'm going with.
1: Hmm.
2: I think we're also maybe going to have to institute a rule on Wes that he can't answer the question before I've even heard the whole question.
1: No, it's like Jeopardy.
2: Yeah.
1: You can buzz in.
2: Kill me though.
1: You can buzz in.
2: Yeah.
1: All right. I don't have a guess. So.
0: Okay. Well, just to lay it out there, some questions are like, okay, whoever answers it first. Some of them, it's more of a back and forth debate.
1: Oh, yeah. Well, I feel like if you know who it is, is it not?
2: Yeah, I'm just whining.
1: Is it not who goes first if you know who it is?
0: Chris is trying to keep the advantage from getting too high, I guess.
2: Yeah, that's right.
0: So you're not going to throw an answer out there for who scored it, Wes?
1: I'll just throw one out. I feel like this is not it, but I'll just say Boogie, just cause.
0: Okay, Dave, Cup 41.
1: Who was the holder? I feel like...
12: Let's see if they go for two. They're going to.
1: Who was the holder?
12: Flip it over to the left.
2: It was Tommy Rogers.
12: 8-0 Gamecocks. Muse gets all 8 points.
1: No.
12: He catches the touchdown, and he scores the two-point conversion.
0: Nick Muse scored the first 8 points of the Beamer era with the touchdown pass from Zeb Nolan, and then he's the recipient of the fake field goal, two-point conversion attempt, however you want to phrase it, to give Carolina the 8-0 lead early.
2: I really think – I must be thinking of another – didn't Hunter Rogers
1: – he scored in the bowl game. That was a touchdown.
2: Not the pass, though. I feel like Hunter Rogers at one point ran in either a fake PAT or a fake
1: touchdown. He wasn't a holder.
2: Well, yeah, snap. Yeah, you know what I mean.
1: Yeah, but how would he run in the...
2: I don't know. I feel like he did somehow. Or like they put him on the field or something weird.
0: Hey, that could be a good question for 36 days until kickoff. So maybe do your research on that one.
2: I'm gonna look this up because it's bothering me now. I do remember the bowl
1: game. We could just text Hunter and ask him.
2: Yeah, have him on. Maybe we could have Hunter.
1: Hunter's actually one of my favorite interviews we've had.
2: He'd be great.
1: So, hey, Tyler, how many – I get a half point for that?
0: Well, you didn't get the who scored it right. You got the nature of what the score was – or what the what it was that made the score odd. So you get a full point for that. Does that make sense?
1: Yeah, okay.
0: Yeah.
1: All right.
0: So, because of that, you have
1: Somebody's popping one out there.
0: Yeah.
1: Is that a cold beer?
0: That was a Dr. Pepper about two tables down.
2: Okay. I found it. Hunter Rogers against Georgia State. That would have been in 2022. Mm. Carried a fake field goal 5 yards for a first down. All right. I knew he carried
1: the ball. How did they do it?
2: I don't remember. We'll have to look that up. But that I know I'm not crazy.
1: No, clearly not.
2: Yeah, we'll look it up.
0: So it's funny how many times we reference this Eastern Illinois game, because, again, that team was awful. But, like, was that going for two on a, again, kind of funky fake field goal lineup there, was that kind of Beamer's way of setting the standard of, like, hey, Beamer ball's in South Carolina now? Like, what was the conversation around that after the game, if there was any?
1: Yeah, no, I think that was definitely the case. You know, let's have fun with it. Let's make special teams matter. Let's be a weapon. Let's create a situation where people have to be looking for stuff like that pretty much every time you're out there. And I think it was just, to kind of send a message. And it was probably one of those things where if you have a certain look, we're going to fake it. If you don't have the look, we're going to go ahead and just kick it. And cause you don't want to – you can only do that if you feel – about 90% confident that you're going to make it, you know. So Chris did find, by the way, the video of the Hunter fake for first down. So was he the holder that year or just on that play?
2: That was 2022. He was the snapper for sure. I think they just put him out there for that play.
1: That's a tell.
2: Yep. So they had, I think, Matthew Bailey snapping, and then Hunter went back there and held it. Now, to my – here's why I mixed it up. For some reason, I was thinking it was
1: Scoose
2: the PAT.
1: Bacon is on the way
2: It was a field goal. He almost scored. And
1: it was a chip shot field goal.
2: And Eastern Illinois and Georgia State look kind of similar, like colors, jerseys.
1: That was also from about PAT distance almost.
2: Yes. So I kind of conflated it all in my head.
0: Chris, don't disrespect my other alma mater with comparing them to Eastern Illinois. That's disrespectful.
1: That's true.
2: And Sean Elliott will get after you, too.
0: That's right. He will.
2: Yeah.
0: He's a lot more intimidating than I am, so I'd be more worried about him than me.
1: Tyler's Georgia State boys.
2: All right, so Wes is right. Now 2.5 points ahead.
0: Yes, he is. 16.5 to 14 now. You're letting it slip, man. You had a 3-point lead at one point in time, and Wes just cruised right on past you.
2: Yeah, he's dominating.
1: Long way to go.
0: Yeah. All right, 45 tomorrow. What are some things to look at?
2: Colin Bryant.
1: There you go. 45, great walk-on linebacker number.
2: Mm-hmm. I got nothing right now,
1: Tyler.
2: Do people
1: pick 45?
2: I'm sure Wes and I will go research some 45s, and then you'll come up with an off-the-wall question that Wes
0: will. Yeah,
2: Wes will guess it halfway through you asking the question.
0: I'll come up with a 45-yard touchdown in some obscure game against Florida or something.
1: Chris will have an excuse of why he didn't get it right.
2: I'll absolutely have an excuse. That's easy.
0: See, this is kind of turning into a bid. If Wes gets it right, and then Chris complains about it.
2: Yes.
0: So
1: I'm not,
0: what we're doing.
1: I'm not seeing
0: making
1: any
0: good radio.
1: I'm not seeing any 45s. I tell you what, Chris, I'm going to give you a shot at a half point right now.
2: Oh.
1: Okay.
0: Oh. Redemption.
2: I don't know if I'm going to accept.
1: Have you looked anything up on 45 yet?
2: No.
1: Okay.
2: Nope.
1: Tyler, we're running out of time here, so Chris has 30 seconds.
0: Okay.
1: Who's number 45 right now?
2: Oh, gosh. Right now. I got nothing. No. I can't come
0: you
2: up
0: with
2: it.
0: You don't even want to guess?
2: No. Who is it?
1: Our boy, snapper, Matthew O. Newcomer, freshman.
2: Newcomer, yeah.
0: Well, you know, top,
1: good try.
0: Not to the top of mind quite
2: here's
0: yet.
2: Here's my excuse. He's new. I didn't know him.
0: Yeah.
2: Yeah.
0: We will, so there you go. You learn something new every single day. We'll come back, wrap up the hour. Preview Coach Beamer coming up here in just a couple minutes. It is the Gamecock Central Takeover Hour presented by Firehouse Subs. Again, shout out to great partners allowing us to be out here at SEC Media Days, including AAA Heating and Air, Palmetto Citizens Federal Credit Union, and Wesco Brew and Bowl. We'll come back and wrap up the hour up next here on the game.
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14: 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I'm Sal Licata.
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0: Presented by Firehouse Subs, Tyler Head, Wes Mitchell, Chris Clark, wrapping up the hour here on your Tuesday on the Game. Before we shift things into high gear with all things South Carolina coming up in the noon hour. Coach Beamer, by the way, going to be joining myself and Bill Gunner a little after 12 o'clock. Their plane should be landing here in a few minutes, and he'll talk to us on the ride over to the building before he talks local media, and then today in the big room at 2:55. Obviously going to hear from the players as well in the little breakout areas too, so we'll be able to react to all that tomorrow. Guys, anything in particular you're hoping to hear or looking to learn today from Beamer and crew out here in Tampa?
1: Well, I think first of all, injury update. Do we get anything interesting there? I know everybody wants to hear, hey, what's the latest with Dylan? What's the latest with Jakarius Peak? That will be interesting. You know, not really anything else in particular in the big room. I'd be curious, Tyler, if you could maybe ask him about the latest at wide receiver, because I do think that's a position that is going to have a ton of competition at, and it's really going to be based on which guys are, you know, able to kind of take their opportunity and just go win it in preseason camp. You know, some spots you maybe already feel like guys have sort of settled into starting roles. At that spot, other than Nick, it just seems like there's an ongoing competition.
2: I have a few that come to mind. So you inspired me on one, not receiver, but another skill position, running back. We've consistently heard a lot of really good things about Matthew Fuller. If I had to guess, Beamer's going to continue that in the big room, maybe talking with the local media today, etc. But what does he say about Christian Clark? What does he say about the other guys in that room, and maybe how close that competition is? Any insights on, you know, does he think it's going to be more one guy? Does he think it's going to be a couple guys? You know, where do things stand there? Another couple things that come to mind, leadership on this team. You know, last season, when we sat down with Beamer before the 2025 season, Wes, it was pretty clear that they had lost a lot of guys, and you kind of came away wondering, all right, there's a few guys that were mentioned as need to step up, and some of those guys did. You know, a Nick Barrett, for example, really stepped up. They were looking for him, too, and he did, not only with his production, but the way that he led. this year you get the sense that they're an older team. They've got guys that have now been in this system for 2 years, 3 years, and are older. This team needs more leadership. So does he talk about that any? Is he asked about that? He's already talked some about the experience and how they are an older team. But what does he have to say about the leadership on defense, the leadership on the offensive line with some of the veterans that they brought in? And one other thing, not that there's necessarily anything new since spring on this, what does he think about the kicking battle? You know, now there is actually one new thing. They've brought in another transfer after spring in Malik Orson to compete with Max Kelly and to compete with the other transfer, Upton Bellefant. How does he feel about that room? Is there a guy that's leading the pack today? Is it still even? I think they're looking for more consistency there at the kicker position. My guess is, hey, that's something that's just going to continue throughout preseason camp in terms of the competition. But I think it's a question that has to get answered because there's going to be some, probably, if I had to guess, there'd be some big kicks this year that need to be made.
1: Yeah, Tyler, what about you, man? Yeah. What questions do you have in store for him?
0: Yeah, I think probably for a lot of people, just kind of the progression of the offense, obviously Sellers' comfortability in it, and again, he's not going to sit here and give us the playbook, but just kind of know where the progress is, what that relationship is like, and what we can, again, hopefully see translated on the field this upcoming year, because that's kind of the straw that stirs the drink, right? If this combination of Sellers and Bryles works the way that we think it's going to, this team has the ability to go out there and be just as good, if hopefully not better, than they were a couple years ago, and I think that's kind of where it all starts and ends in a lot of ways. So I'll try and mix in some of those questions you guys have there when we talk to him coming up here in a couple minutes, and of course, you know, local media, and then in the big room later on today. And yeah, we'll have the ability to obviously react to all that and what he has to say coming up tomorrow.
1: Looking forward to it, man. Go get him, Tyler. Hope you have a good interview. Remember all, you know, your friends and family, and don't get too worked up. Just, you know, go do your thing and have fun while you're playing.
0: I did want to ask you guys real quick, because you can see I'm lined up next to the big Dr. Pepper cooler right here. Are you guys team regular diet Dr. Pepper, zero sugar? Where do we fall with Dr. Pepper?
2: I don't really drink a lot of soda now. I do think Dr. Pepper is one of the goats. I'm not opposed to diet.
0: Okay.
2: But I think regular.
0: Yeah. See, I was trying to turn Jack on to DDP earlier.
2: DDP's great. Great.
0: Yeah.
1: I haven't had a Dr. Pepper in about 10 years, so I don't think I can weigh on this one.
0: Might change your life, man. Crack one open.
1: We'll see.
0: We'll talk to Coach Beamer in the halftime show coming up next. Here, that'll do it for the Gamecock Central Takeover Hour presented by Firehouse Subs on the Game.
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0: It's game day.
1: Okay, all right. Maybe not game day. Maybe it's not game day, but it's game cock day at SEC Media Days down in Tampa, where we will get to hear shortly from Shane Beamer, from Peyton Williams, from Nick Harbor, and from Lenora Sellers as the Gamecocks will take over SEC Media Day later this afternoon. And this hour, we don't know an exact time just yet, so you have to listen all hour. All hour. You can't go do whatever you're doing. Stop it or take headphones with you. We will have Shane Beamer join Tyler and I for an exclusive 2-versus-1 showdown interview with the head coach of the University of South Carolina as we get set. Tyler, vibe day two. What's the vibe?
2: I think it's pretty high, man. Obviously, we've already had Alex Golish and Kirby Smart speak. I don't know if you've seen on SEC Network yet, Clark Lee is not wearing a suit. I thought it was kind of a given rule that every coach that comes to this thing wears a suit, but he's dressed like he's just, I don't know, going to go meet with the team. He's got khakis and like kind of a Vanderbilt pullover on. Where I told Jack earlier, if you win 10 games at Vanderbilt, you can wear whatever you want, man. I'm not gonna argue with you. It's just, it is different seeing a coach not wearing a suit.
1: I've not, as a matter of fact, as I walk in here, apparently with everybody out, nobody knows how to work the TVs. All three TVs are off. I just realized that as I sat down and looked up right before we went on air, so I'll be fixing that as soon as we hit a break. But, yeah, it's been an entertaining – I say an entertaining day, but anytime you get a brand-new coach and Alex Golish, you get a little bit of entertainment because you want to hear them speak. You want to hear how they address it. Obviously, a lot of excitement down on the Plains, a program that, to me, there's no mid-ground with Auburn. They're up or they're down. They're champion contenders or they're doormats. And the – maybe one of the surprising things of my lifetime is the debacle that was Hugh Freeze. Now, I didn't expect him to maybe go and win national championships, Tyler, but when they were able to get Hugh Freeze away from Liberty, I thought, boy, Auburn's going to turn into, you know, a consistent 9-win team. And for whatever reason, that never happened, and now you get a brand new era on the Plains.
2: Yeah, no doubt about it. And look, Golish, like, you know, these other coaches that are coming into their first year, brings a lot of positives with what he was able to do and turn around what was a really bad South Florida program a couple years ago. And he's kind of trying to follow the Indiana model, and he did speak on that a little bit today, of just kind of bringing in the entire roster, a lot of the guys that made USF so successful right down the street here in Tampa, and bring them to Auburn, seeing that translates to the SEC. Again, that's what Kurt Cignetti did with James Madison going into Indiana. And we'll see if that ends up working out for Golish at Auburn.
1: Yeah, and one thing about that situation that's so different than the past, and obviously we're starting to see it change, and we're starting to see it be part of head coaching changes. If Golish at Auburn had been stepping into the current situation, we'd all have been looking like, oh, well, you got to find a quarterback. Maybe you're going to have to play a freshman quarterback. I think, did they lose? I have not done the research on this. Did they lose Deuce McKnight, or did they gain Deuce McKnight?
2: Let's see. I believe Deuce McKnight transfer. Yeah, Deuce, not McKnight, Deuce Knight.
1: Deuce Knight.
2: Where did he transfer to? If my internet will go fast enough, I can tell you. He is, he's at Ole Miss now.
1: Okay. So they lost. Of course, why not?
2: Yeah. Yeah.
1: So, but you know, you would be looking, and Knight, by the way, was a guy who's very, very, very, very, very, very, a lot of words there, similar to Lenora Sellers. His first play of his college career was a 75-yard touchdown run, and if he was a guy, again, if Golish was coming in and he was there, you'd go, boy, they're going to have to go with him. Well, guess what? That's not how it worked. Golish was able to bring his quarterback from South Florida, who had a very good year.
2: Yeah, Byron Brown coming over. And again, like with all those guys, we'll see how that translates over. But you've seen it work at other schools, and we'll see. I'll say Alex Golish is a very spirited guy, brings a lot of energy, and kind of a welcome change for a lot of people compared to what they had with Hugh Freeze.
1: So day two, off and running in Tampa. This is kind of peak day. Tomorrow, everybody starts to kind of wear out a little bit, and then Thursday everybody's truly, truly dragging. But peak day, and peak day will center around, at least this afternoon for us, the University of South Carolina, and a lot of our show today will be dedicated, the vast majority of our show, now that it's not always, will be dedicated to South Carolina. And this year, as I mentioned, Shane Beamer will join us. They will be getting off the plane and landing in Tampa around now and heading over to the JW Marriott to make their appearances. Shane Beamer will speak, if you're wondering, at 2:55. We will have that for you live right here on 107.5 The Game. You can also obviously catch it on the SEC Network. But he will be speaking live in the big ballroom. And then throughout the rest of the day, we're never show the way it works, Tyler will tell you, I'll tell you, you never show to work. We could have a player sit down with us at any moment during the show. We do have another guest. You just texted me right before we went on air. Who do we have coming up sometime between 2 and 3?
2: Yeah, we got Matt McCleary.
1: Okay.
2: Who's going – McLearin, excuse me, from the Ticket in Dallas. So we can talk Texas and Texas A&M with him sometime between 2 and 3 today.
1: All right. We will we'll catch up with all that. But again, a lot of today will be centered around South Carolina football, which is good because, Tyler – I don't know why, but you wrap up the World Cup. NBA playoffs obviously ended a while back. NHL playoffs yep. ended a while back.
2: Yep.
1: Last night was the first night, truly, truly, that I feel like I looked around and was like, uh-oh, there ain't nothing. Oh. There ain't nothing. I wasn't into baseball. Didn't feel like getting into Major League Baseball.
2: Sure.
1: I was like, nope. It was a Big Bang Theory night and an early bedtime for me.
2: Yeah, honestly, I got back. I didn't get back to the hotel till 9. Have work to do. I didn't even turn the TV on. It was one of those kind of nights.
1: You didn't go to the reception last night?
2: Oh, I did go to the reception, but I just didn't get back until 9 o'clock, and then I had to put the shows together. You know, get ready for bed and all that. So I didn't even touch the TV remote.
1: Those receptions, trust me, they'll get to you. I've been there.
2: Yep, they will.
1: Might have done one show from Atlanta years ago for 3 hours in the morning with my head buried into the table. But good. How was the reception? Very fun? Good time?
2: It was fun. Yeah, fun. Free food, free beer. It's funny. I know we got to hit a break here, but
1: yeah.
2: I'm not used to beer being free. So I go up there to the counter to get it, and the guy hands me the glass, and I'm like waiting for him to like say, oh, that'll be $5 or whatever. And he doesn't. I'm like, okay, I guess it's free. That's awesome. Just not something you get very used to.
1: Not to pick on you, but that's a rookie move. But we'll get you.
2: I just need to take it and run next time.
1: That's right.
2: Okay.
1: You walk away. If they give you the beer and you haven't given them the cash, you go the other way, and it's up to them to chase you down. At least that's
2: fair enough.
1: Theory on it. All right. Yeah, we're going to hit a break because we are not certain when Shane Beamer is going to give us a call this hour. Again, we're kind of on his schedule. So we're going to hit a break, and that way that opens up the clock for us the rest of the hour, and we will catch up at some point. We don't know. It could be towards the end of the hour. Could be when we come back. We're not sure. But we're going to hit a break so we can set ourselves up. Look forward to speaking with Shane Beamer. Look forward to an exciting day. This is it. It's here. South Carolina is in Tampa today. And this, to me, starts college football season. We're going to talk a lot about the season, that expected record that a lot of you have gotten into, certain players. We'll get into all of that. A very heavy Gamecock day as we roll along. Tyler Head, live from SEC Media Days in Tampa. It is the Halftime Show.
0: Columbia, Charleston, Florence, and Myrtle Beach. 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

0: Tyler Head in the middle of all the action down there as we hold the fort down. Myself and I believe Captain Dave are currently in here. I believe Captain Dave will step aside here in just a little while. We'll bring in the next producer. But Tyler, go ahead.
1: Now I was going to say, I'm being told Terry will get a text when they're about to call, so I'll get a signal to know what's about to happen when they're about to call you guys. So hopefully we get that soon.
0: All right, a signal. Sounds like y'all are a baseball team down there, and Terry's the third base coach, and you're the batter.
1: That's right.
0: Sounds.
1: Can he be a little tuck on the ear, touch on the nose? You know,
0: that's
1: got to make sure I got to make sure I know the hit and run's on.
0: All right, so we'll be prepared for that. Let's real quick, as we were kind of doing, you mentioned it, Auburn speaking earlier, Alex Golish talking, a lot of energy. Your takeaways, though, what you had to, of course, I know you've been working, so I don't know how much. I keep thinking that you're like me and that you only work 3 hours and you got time to get into the big room and actually listen to what was said. But from what you've been able to pick up, what have you gathered? And your take on what Alex Golish talked about early on. He is the interesting one again because he's the new coach.
1: Yeah, high energy, which, you know, Hugh Freeze could get fiery when he needed to be, but he was just kind of more of that kind of slow pace, you know, not very high, not very low type of guy more often than not. And it seems like Alex Golish brings that kind of young, fresh energy about him. I heard somebody say, I think Jack mentioned earlier, talking to somebody, he said he was going to run the piss out of the ball at some point, which said he's after Preston Thorne's heart, if that's the case. So just kind of those little things. But when you're a fan base with a new head coach, you love hearing that. You know, Will Stein said the thing yesterday, like, hey, we're going to win because of me. If I'm a Kentucky fan, I'm like, hell yeah, we're going to win because of you. That's what I want to hear. We're going to be Indiana 2.0 here. We'll see if it ends.

0: up working out or not, but doing those things to excite the fan base are kind of what this is about for new coaches in their first year at programs.
1: Yeah, we'll revisit the afternoon session shortly with Josh Heupel and Kentucky and what they had to say. Will Stein, I think, was pretty interesting yesterday. Again, we'll get to this in another hour, in the next hour, and talk more about what exactly he had to say. But there was definitely almost a level of arrogance that, yes, I approved of, I have to admit.
0: Yes.
1: There was a level of arrogance that I think in college football you have to have, and he was he did a good job of that yesterday. Georgia has also spoken. Kirby Smart would rank amongst the top three, in my opinion, when I've had to listen to him, of boring people. I guess he's actually gone. Is he gone? He's gone right about now, right?
0: So he went first this morning.
1: Oh,
0: Golish
1: okay.
0: wrapped up. Probably about noon. Yeah, so and then Lee's at, I think, about 1:30.
1: Okay, yep. So, yeah, Vanderbilt's talking about the I've got the master schedule here. Us also speaking earlier today, and I don't know if you caught any of this because it was not – no, you didn't. You were on air 9 to 9:30.
0: Been sitting here since 9 a.m., Bill.
1: Yep. John McDade, the SEC coordinator of football officials. That one you don't really catch quite as much as normally, but you do get sometimes some information out of that.
0: Well, see, here, my biggest problem with him is he doesn't take questions. So he gets up there, he gives a little PowerPoint of, hey, here's what the SEC did great in officiating last year, and nobody can ask him questions, because I would love to ask him officiating questions. I'm sure a lot of other people would, but they typically don't open the floor for that.
1: You know, we didn't get into this yesterday, but it was annoying to me in Greg Sankey. I really, the more I thought about it last night, the more I gave thought to just yesterday, I really became more annoyed with Greg Sankey's speech.
0: Okay.
1: Really became more annoyed with it. I just mentioned an air of arrogance from Will Stein that I kind of enjoyed. But there was an air of arrogance from Greg Sankey that I did not enjoy. And I don't know if there was a specific back and forth on transparency. And it was about officials. And,
0: okay.
1: You know, you mentioned this about John McDade. I think South Carolina fans, you even go back to you. I know we're still harping on it, but the LSU game, I still think, and I don't understand. I truly don't understand. It's one of the dumbest things. It really is. One of the dumbest, most ridiculous things in sports. That the head official does not have to have some kind of small press conference post-game to answer questions for why things happened. That there's almost no accountability. And then Greg Sankey's interview said, it's transparency, and you know, we allow coaches to send in footage of things that they question, but no, we're not going to discuss that publicly. And what's the secrecy? Why can a head official is a head coach? Why after the game do they get a pass? Why do they get a pass and not have to answer certain questions about, you know, about certain situations in games?
0: Well, and especially when you look at like what the ACC does now, where on, and I think it's just on their primetime broadcast on Saturday nights, that we get to hear what's going on back at headquarters, right? When there's a play that's being reviewed or being overturned, we get to hear the process of why that's happening, how it's happening, and what decision they come to. And the SEC being the, you know, Sankey talked yesterday like, hey, you know, we're the one leading the charge when it comes to ABS in college baseball, which is now going to go full-time in the in all of the major conferences next year. Well, why can't you follow suit with what, you know, or a league like the ACC is doing to give us more transparency on what exactly is happening when your officials are making calls? Because here's the thing. People are always going to have their conspiracy theories and put on their tinfoil hats about, you know, calls going this way or that way for their team or against their team. But if you give them that access, then, yeah, you're not going to satisfy everyone, but you at least alleviate some of the concern of saying, hey, there's the conversation that happened that led to that call being made. Nope. Oh,
1: sorry,
0: Bill,
1: no.
0: Bill,
1: I'm having to
0: Bill
1: do
0: you
1: photo.
0: Have your po' boy? Do you have your po' boy?
1: Yeah. You're watching the video. Louisiana Purchase, one of our fantastic sponsors for the week, has taken care of me here in studio, and I now am the proud owner of a shrimp po' boy that I will be indulging on during the break, during breaks here. And so thank you to Louisiana Purchase for bringing this to. They've actually got today, so they've got a great deal going on, the Po' Boy of the Week. I'm a big fan of New Orleans food, Tyler. I love New Orleans food. I can't complain with any of it. And I'm a huge, huge fan. And they have brought me today a shrimp po' boy. I love a good shrimp po' boy.
0: Oh, yeah, man. Can't complain about that.
1: And this makes it all the worthwhile being here in studio for one of these things. You can go and visit Louisiana Purchase yourself, 7011 St. Andrews Road in Columbia. And let me tell you, they've got some great ones. They've got the Striker is their shrimp po' boy of the day today. Slow-roasted certified Angus beefed with piled high on New Orleans French bread topped with crispy French fries and rich gravy. I've gone with the shrimp po' boy because I love, again, a shrimp boy, a shrimp po' boy connoisseur here. And, man, I'm excited to dig into this. So you may get the next hour to yourself. So.
0: Well, Louisiana Perch, Louisiana Kitchens, one of the great partners allowing us to be out here at Media Days, too. So shout out to them.
1: Yeah, shout out to them. Yeah, they are. Thank you very much to them. So, yeah, you saw on the live stream I was doing a quick photo op. A proud dad holding a baby. I was holding this rather large, too, by the way, shrimp po' boy. You just mentioned, again, we're talking accountability. It's one thing I truly just, in college football, and then it's almost like nobody will answer that question. Well, why can't the head official speak?
0: Mm-hmm.
1: Yeah.
0: I don't know.
1: Really, really ridiculous, in my opinion. Shane Beamer and crew are about to land. So let's go ahead and hit another break and get this one out of the way. That way we can plan ahead again. Shane Beamer will be joining us this hour to talk about his team. It is Gamecock Media Day at SEC Media Days. Fun day. A lot of excitement, a lot to get to. We'll get to this as we roll along this afternoon. You're listening to the Halftime Show.
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0: just had two bites at Louisiana Purchase shrimp po' boy. No doubt. One of the best po' boys, Tyler, I've ever had in my life. That is.
1: I was literally about to ask Dave if you were still eating that thing and I needed to bring it back in or not.
0: That is, I'm telling you what, folks, 7-Eleven, St. Andrews Road, go by and see it. That is a delicious. They've got a bunch, the clucking Creole, a chicken cutlet po' boy, the Big Easy, a pork po' boy, the Gulf and Garden, a crab cake po' boy. Oh, my goodness. You may find me there all the time. My goodness, that is delicious. They've got a great deals going on Po' Boy of the Week this week. Louisiana Purchase, again, 7-Eleven St. Andrews Road in Columbia. Thank you to them for stopping by with food today. 803-404-6100. I tell you what, here's what we're going to do, Tyler. Let's get this last break out of the way. We are anticipating Shane Beamer to call us here momentarily. So what we're going to do to get the head ball coach of South Carolina on the phone and have time with him, let's go ahead and knock this baby out. Let's get you one more break. I apologize for the way this hour's gone, but we're kind of playing fast and loose. So we're going to go ahead and hit one more break. That way we've got the rest of the hour to be with you. There'll be no more breaks after this one, I promise. Yeah. We're going to go ahead and get this one out of the way. Shane Beamer will be joining us in the next segment. Stay tuned.
1: Okay.
0: I'll tell you what, we're going to go ahead and go to him.
1: Let's stay with it here, Bill.
0: We're going to go to him now. We're going to go to him. He is the head ball coach of the University of South Carolina, a guy that I consider a good friend. I've known him for a long time. He goes into year number 6. And, Shane, how different is going to SEC Media Day in year 6 compared to year 1?
2: It's different. Year 1 was Hoover. It was COVID, so I think we only took 2 players as opposed to 3. It was really, really exciting. It still is really, really exciting, but now you know what to expect. I'd always watched SEC Media Days growing up and or coming up in the profession, and you know it's a big deal, but you never quite know what to expect. So learn what to expect in year 1, and it's an awesome day, and feel extremely grateful to be here for year 6.
0: I got to ask you, it is your first media day without the great Steve Fink, who has done just admirable work over the years for the university. I know you were close with him. How has it been so far without Steve Fink by your side?
2: Yeah, that's certainly different. He's been there with me, you know, since year 1. And we just got off the plane here in Tampa. And we're not having him, but he's had great staff around him all those years, and no different now with the guys that, you know, are taking over in those roles. But he's done a lot for Carolina Athletics and a lot for me, and miss having him down here today.
1: Coach, thanks for joining us. Looking forward to seeing you over here at Media Days coming up in a little bit. I kind of jump right into it. You're going to be answering this question a lot today, but what can you tell us about the progression of both Jakarius Peak and Dylan Stewart as we approach the start of the season?
2: Yeah, I think they're both well on track and doing a great job. Peak he's actually running. Saw him in the weight room this morning. Doing workout in the weight room. Dylan's going to advance next week in his rehab. So both those guys are doing well and on track to have a really good 2026.
0: How will you judge you and the training staff on their availability for game 1 and game 2? Not that I want to put those opponents down, but obviously Mississippi State's a little bit different. Is it something where you say, hey, I need you guys to be 100%. We got to be 100%. If you're 90%, we're going to consider it. If you're 80%, no, we're going to hold you out. How will you and I think Clint Haggard get together on that and make that decision?
2: Yeah, I think it's one of those where you want to do what's best for each individual player. The thing that I love is both of those guys are competitors, and both of those guys, they're working, do everything they can to play week 1, and they want to play week 1 as competitors. So, you know, it's not going to be, I don't think, an 80, 90, 100%. I've never been a head coach or a coach in general that has just, you know, gone down to the trainer and given him an ultimatum that this guy's got to play. We trust the medical professionals. There's a lot of them involved on this one. And when they say that these guys are ready to roll, then we'll turn them loose.
1: Coach, you're bringing along Nick Harbor alongside, you know, Lenore Sellers and Peyton Williams here today. We've talked a lot about this wide receiver room this offseason. A name like DJ Black's come up a lot in conversation in terms of somebody that's maybe turned a lot of heads in the springtime. We know a guy like Nitro Tuggle has done a lot of good things when he was at Purdue. Obviously, you only have so many spots and so many reps to go around in that wide receiver room. How's that shaking out right now, and where do you see that group and that room being when the season gets here, and what to expect out of them in this new offense?
2: Yeah, we have, you obviously mentioned Nick being here with me today. He's a great receiver, but we've got so much depth in that wide receiver room, which I'm really excited about. You know, those guys understand the competition in that room right now, and they're fighting for spots, and it doesn't start when we start practice in August. I mean, this has been ongoing since January, and what they're doing in the weight room right now, and I think all those guys in that wide receiver room are pushing to make each other better. Like I said, there's some talented guys in that room. We've got a lot of really good returning players. We've brought in some transfers. We brought in a freshman since spring practice ended in Sequel Patterson that's going to be a good player. So really, really fired up about the overall depth in that receiver room. And we're trying to identify, you know, those top guys are going to be part of the rotation on game days and what their roles are going to be this season.
0: Coach, you just mentioned it. We have talked ad nauseum about Lenora Sellers for, it feels like, 2 years. I think Nick Harbor is maybe, in my time covering South Carolina, one of the greatest representatives of the university off the field that I have seen, the things he does with kids. I don't think we know a lot about Peyton Williams, and you're bringing him today. He's been around. He's stepped in when you need him. You tell us a little background on Peyton Williams, kind of not just on the field. Don't give me coaches speak. Oh, he's a great player, and he does it. Give us some background on Peyton Williams so we get to know him a little bit today.
2: Yeah, I don't think people realize it. I didn't realize it. Peyton and I were talking about it a few weeks ago. He's the longest tenured player in our program.
0: Oh, wow.
2: He's been here since 2022. And that, to me, says everything in today's time of college football. And he's just been a guy that's been Mr. Steady and Mr. Dependable ever since he got here. He is a really, really good player, but he does everything right off the field. He does everything right on the field. You can count on him. He's dependable. You know, he's what you want in a football player. He's what you want in a person. And, you know, I don't take lightly, and I spend a lot of time thinking about who I want to bring to Media Day each year. It's not just, let me just grab these three. Like, I spent a lot of time thinking about it, and there's a lot of guys in Columbia that we didn't bring that, in my opinion, are very, very worthy of being here because of the kind of players they are, people they are, leaders they are, teammates they are. But, you know, these three that are here with me today, and then Peyton, obviously, you asked about him, are right there at the top, and it was an easy decision to bring them.
1: Well, and it kind of follows a trend of what you do pretty much every single year. You know, last year, Nick Barrett, the year before that, Luke Doty. You kind of always seem to bring somebody along that's been with the program for 4 or 5 years. And as you mentioned, it is something that's very rare in college football today. What kind of statement do you think that makes about South Carolina that you have pretty much every single year a handful of these guys you can pick from that have, you know, stuck it out and decided to stay in one place with you for their entire careers?
2: Yeah, I think it's really important. I think if you look across college football specifically, but college athletics, I mean, the best teams, in my opinion, year in, year out, are the oldest teams. You look at, you know, Indiana last year. They had a lot of seniors on their football team, and that's what we have right now. And a lot of things have changed about sports and college athletics, but, you know, one thing that hasn't changed about athletics ever is, you know, when you've got an older team that's got a lot of really good leadership and high character guys, you got a chance to be successful. That was the case when I was playing high school sports back in the 1990s, and it's the case now in 2026 when I'm coaching in the SEC, and I don't think that'll ever change. And when you talk about the guys that we've brought, you know, I mean, those guys, and you know, everybody got on me back in 2022 because I didn't bring Spencer Rattler to SEC Media Day in 2022. But it wasn't anything against Spencer, as we had a lot of other, you know, guys on our team and seniors and that I brought, and that's what I believed in, is leadership, seniors, and the guys that have invested in your program. And it says a lot about our place. And I've got three guys here with me today that all of them are going into at least their fourth year in our program. And we've got a lot of guys like that, which we do. To me, it gives you a chance to be successful.
0: He is Shane Beamer, University of South Carolina head football coach. He has made the trip. He is in Tampa, ready for SEC Media Day and to face all the extremely hard questions that he'll get. And first, he leads off with us, the softball guys. But I do have to ask you, you've talked a lot in your past about self-evaluation, evaluating yourself after each and every season. And after a difficult season like last year, what was the introspective of yourself? What did you look back and say, hey, I as coach could have done this better, or I need to change this? What was your self-report card on you?
2: Yeah, certainly when you go for me, I'm the one that's ultimately responsible, and I'm accountable. So there was a lot. It's hard to say just, you know, one thing. Every year is different, but I think you got to be careful about just saying, okay, we went 4-8, we got to blow everything up, because, you know, it was 1 year before that we went 9-3 and we were almost in the college football playoff. So I think you take a look back after every year. You did that self-evaluation after 2024. I did it after 2025. And, you know, for me, it's just making sure you got the right people in the right roles. Unfortunately, I made some changes from a staffing standpoint that needed to be made, in my opinion. And those were hard decisions, but it was what needed to happen for us to move forward. We've made some changes in how we, you know, do things a little bit in the weight room. The summer this year is a little bit different than the summer previously. How we practice, we tweak some things, but I think that's every year. I get it. Ultimately, you're judged on your final record, and 2025 was nowhere near good enough, but you tweak and change, and we did the same thing after 2024. You do what you feel like you need to do to be better in each year, the following year. And I like where we are right now, and eager to get to work.
0: You know, let's go back to last year for a second. And as a head coach, as a football guy that understands it 10 times better than I do, you mentioned last year, but what is it, 6 out of 7, 7 out of 8? You're there in the fourth quarter, you're either up or you're down a touchdown. I sometimes don't think people realize how close you were to being 7-5 or 8-4. You had games in your grasp. Is there a reason for that, you think, last year? That was something. Was it inexperience? Was it just? As you've reevaluated, do you see something? Because there's really, you know, in this conference, a fine line between 4-8 and 8-4. And again, if you really evaluate that season last year, you're there. You're there. It just didn't seem to get the breaks. What your assessment of that?
2: Yeah, certainly, you know, in this league, the games are going to come down to the fourth quarter. And, you know, to answer your question, I think you probably go back to experience, and not to make excuses, but we have more experience in 2026 and more older guys that have been in those environments than maybe what we had last year in those moments. So you point to that. You look at, you know, decisions that I made throughout the game that could have helped us play better. But I think that's just what it is. Every year is different. And in 2024, we also had those close games in the fourth quarter. You know, we beat Missouri in the fourth quarter. The Clemson game came down to the final possession. So those are games that we won in the fourth quarter in 24. And last year when we got to the fourth quarter, we just didn't coach well enough or play well enough. But, you know, you're always looking at, do you do things differently in practice? Is it conditioning? Is it play calling? Is it execution? Whatever it is. And I think you could, you know, look at everything last year and say that we need to be better. But you just know that in the SEC, you're going to play a lot of close games. Every week typically is going to come down to the last 15 minutes. And confident that, you know, when we get in those games this year, which we're going to get into them, that we'll be much better than what we were last year.
1: Coach, you talk all the time about, you know, this team maybe playing its best when being overlooked or doubted. Is the narrative around this team kind of playing right into that for this upcoming season again?
2: Y'all just keep talking about what you've been talking about, the local media, the national media. We'll just keep working on the football facility, and we'll see you in September. How about that?
1: Fair enough.
0: Coach Shane Beamer joining us for a few more minutes as he makes his way over to Tampa. Coach, you mentioned experience. It seemed like on the offensive line, one of the main goals in the transfer portal was to bring in more experience. And then obviously you brought in Randy Clements as your new offensive line coach. Talk a little bit about Coach Clem, what you've seen so far now through 9 months. Six months, I guess. And then also talk about what you really like about the transfers you've brought in out of the portal.
2: Yeah, been pleased with Coach Clem. He's a proven coach, proven recruiter. He's been a part of really successful offenses that have been able to run the football successfully. Love the fact that he and Kendall Bryles have a relationship. You know, they've worked together at multiple stops, so there's a connection that they have, which is really, really important. And there's no doubt about it with the offensive line. We needed to get better, but we needed to bring in, you know, guys with experience that, you know, to me had played winning football at a high level. And that's what we've done. You know, we brought in guys, multiple Power Four transfers that have a lot of starts under their name, which is key. And then not just that, but guys with the right DNA that have an edge about them and have a nastiness to them and take the field with the right mentality. And that's what we've got. And, you know, like with the way they're working this summer, like the way they've progressed since they got here, and eager to see them continue to take another step throughout the month of July and into August.
1: Coach, you obviously got to be able to run this ball in this league to be successful. You brought in a couple of transfers and Clark and Coleman, in addition to the guys you got coming back in that running back room. What are you seeing out of those guys this offseason, and what are we hoping to expect out of that unit this fall?
2: Yeah, you know, people talk about those guys that we brought in, and rightfully so. Those are good players, but I don't think enough people are talking about the guys that we bring back. Matthew Fuller, to Warren Howe, Isaiah Augustov. I mean, those guys are really good players along with the new guys that we brought in. So looking forward to it. That's a good group. I like our running back room. I like our, you know, depth on offense in general. And those guys are going to make a lot of plays for us this upcoming season.
0: Yeah, you unfortunately, you know what our job is here. We're to get on here and talk every day and make wild predictions and say things that are sometimes ridiculous speculation. I've been high on Christian Clark. I think you got a great 1-2 punch with Fuller and Clark, but I think Clark. Tell me a little bit about your assessment of Christian Clark, because I'm really high on him. I think he gives Fuller great competition, and to me, I've said it. I'll tell you if you've listened. I think Clark maybe earns the job by the end of September, but I'm not out there watching like you are. But I'm very high on him rewatching Texas and Michigan in the bowl game. Your assessment of Christian Clark?
2: Yeah, you know, when you got a guy that comes from Texas, you know, he's played at a high level. And for me, when we were recruiting Christian, I just went back and watched the bowl game.
0: Yeah.
2: He was starting running back for Texas in the bowl game against, I think they played Michigan in the Citrus Bowl. And you know, he carried the weight that day, carried the load, went over 100 yards that day in rushing. And that was enough for me to see going up against the good defense that Michigan had. And really hard worker, great, you know, young man, comes from a great family. From Arizona, but is, you know, he's got family ties in the state of Georgia, so this is kind of getting back to his roots in a lot of ways, and he's got a great way about himself, and eager to see him continue to take steps for us this upcoming season.
1: Coach, last one for you here. I know you got to run. City of Tampa, anything fun that you can recommend doing while we're hanging out here for a couple days?
2: In Tampa. I don't know much about Tampa. This is all. I haven't spent much time down here in Tampa other than an Outback Bowl with Coach Spurrier back in the day, and came down here for a Tampa Bay Bucks playoff game and the Women's National Championship game. Outside of that, I don't know much about Tampa, but good city, good location. Beach is close by, so hit up the beach when you guys are done today. That's what I would say.
0: Real quick, are we going to get a photo up of you at a restaurant with a thumbs up and a tie half untied?
2: I don't think so. I think we just landed, and I think when this thing's over, as much as I love being around you guys, I think when this thing's over, it's how quickly can we get back to the airport and get the heck back to South Carolina.
0: I don't blame you, Coach. I don't blame you. Man, we thank you for joining us. Great hearing from you, my man. Hope you travel safe. Good luck today, and we'll catch up with you soon.
2: All right, guys. Appreciate all you guys do. See you soon.
0: Take care.
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0: Take care. Shane Beamer. head ball coach for the University of South Carolina. Y'all should know that by now. We'll come back. I got to find out exactly how we're going to handle everything, but we'll analyze and discuss a lot what was said there. 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

0: for joining us this afternoon to discuss a myriad of different issues, from Jacarius Peak and Dylan Stewart to self-evaluation after a 4-8 season to the offensive line. A lot of different things there that we got into, and a lot of answers that Tyler and I will address this hour. And maybe if we can get that audio up, we will replay that interview before the end of the show in case you missed it. As good, some really good stuff. Shane Bieber will take to the podium at 2:55 this afternoon for meeting with the actual media in the big room. You can catch that right here if you're driving about on 107.5 The Game, or it will be on the SEC Network where you can hear that. Tyler, let's just start with big takeaways. What yep. did you take away from everything or anything in particular that Shane Beamer had to say?
1: Well, I like the progress update that he gave on Peak and Stewart, and I think that is, again, kind of the most pressing question on people's minds is like, hey, obviously we know Stewart's already been a star for a couple of years, but we anticipate Peak is going to play a very important role in this team, and the injury in the offseason was unfortunate, but you know, kind of going back to what he said there, that he's running and that he saw him in the weight room doing some workouts this morning, and Dylan is advancing his rehab. Those are all positive signs. Again, I wasn't expecting him to sit there and say, yeah, those guys are, you know, definitely going to be playing week number one. That's something that we'll obviously see as more time plays out, and as kind of alluded to there as well, maybe you don't even need to play them in those first couple games because of the opponents there, which is not something that Beamer's going to, you know, come out right publicly and say. So it's a step in the right direction. It sounds positive, and hopefully, again, we get those guys back in the fold at 100% when the games, you know, really, really start mattering in week number three.
0: Well, and that's why I asked him, how will you decide? How will he and Clint Haggard sit down and decide that? Where is the line for game one? Let's be honest for a second. If you really start to analyze things, game one is going to be extremely hot, right?
1: Yep.
0: Now he did cramping. Say a big part of this. He did say Peak started running. Did he say Peak started running today, or he's running, or he was running? Whatever it was, I don't remember if it was he started running like actually today, or if he's been running and
1: he like, just said he's actually running. He saw him today in the weight room.
0: In the weight room. So I say that because, you know, it's going to be hot that day. It's going to be hot. I mean, it's hot the next week at night, but you get during the day a little worse. You don't want him to go out there and not be in game shape and be a little slow or something happen and he just get hit and bent the wrong way.
1: Sure.
0: So, you know, I can see a scenario where you go, all right, you know, night game next week, it's just going to be slightly cooler. We can put him out there, and I'm not quite as worried about him being out there in that September sun. If it's, we don't know what the weather is going to be. For all we know, it could be pouring rain September 5th. But I think there's a lot, and that's why I asked him. There's a lot more that goes into it than just, okay, can you play? All right, get on out there and play. What percentage, you know, again, does he need to be completely 100%? Or at 95%, do you go, okay, we know you're coming back, we'll go ahead and get you some snaps because we know by Mississippi State you'll be 100. That to me is still the question. And also, you know, it's a game that South Carolina should win, without question, and Towson too. And we know the importance of the rest of them.
1: Well, and especially for Peak, right? Because we talk about this a lot, and it almost kind of becomes cliche. We talk about offensive lines, it's like, hey, that's a unit that moves five as one, like fingers on a hand, right? So for him, you know, if you can get him out there with that main group of starters for even a couple series in the Kent State game or the Towson game, you know, that would probably be very beneficial because, again, that's a group that just hasn't, unfortunately, gotten a lot of time to work together as what we anticipate to be the starting group because of Jacarius Peak's injury. So if you have the opportunity to get him out there and can safely do it against one of those two opponents to start the season, you'll probably try and do that. That way he's not going to the Mississippi State game cold. But again, it's all dependent on the recovery, where he's at health-wise and all that kind of stuff. And, you know, if worse comes to worse and you have to, you know, send him out those games because he's just not ready, then hopefully when he does get out there, it'll be a smooth process of getting up to speed with everybody else.
0: I think he'll be ready. It's just a matter, again, of, you know, where are you drawing the line for him to be ready? What are we definitely saying as, okay, this is your mark. So that was interesting. You listen to him talk about self-evaluation. That's important. 4-8. Again, I mentioned it. You know, they're right there on the cusp. I'm not making excuses for them, mind you. They were 4-8. 4-8's 4-8. Doesn't matter how you got there. If you lost 8 games by 20 points each game, or if you lose 8 games by 3 points or more. It does, Tyler, when you lose some of the close ones like that, it does tell me you're closer to having a bounce-back year than, say, if you get your doors blown off every game and you go, whew, we're far away. We're far away. Now, the thing is, how do you solve that? And that's where I go back to self-evaluation. What can coach do himself? You know, it's easy to say, well, Lenoris needs to make this throw or our team needs to execute better. No, no, no. What do you do that enhances your team's opportunities to win? You kind of heard him talk about that.
1: Yeah, well, and I think for a lot of people, you know, the perception of Beamer in a lot of ways is a guy and a coach that has trouble closing out some of these games. We absolutely saw way too many examples of that last year, but it's been something that's happened, you know, throughout his career as a head coach here at South Carolina. So, again, what were you doing so well 2 years ago at the end of the year where you were able to make your comebacks against Missouri? You were able to close the game out against Clemson. Like, how do you go back and try and recreate some of that stuff? Obviously, you hope the personnel, you know, changes you've made in the offseason are certainly a part of that. But, yeah, this has been something that's been an issue. But when you are putting yourselves in position to win those games, hopefully the fortune will start going your way a little bit more this upcoming season. We can talk about them. Hey, they closed that game out. They closed that game out as opposed to, well, they let that one slip through their fingers again in the last couple minutes. Obviously frustrating to watch as a fan base. And, again, here's hoping that it gets better this year.
0: You asked about earlier this week, maybe yesterday, maybe last week, about kind of what Beamer's known for. And I hate to say it, I did not realize, and some people have put this out on the internet, and maybe I choose to block it out. Maybe I'm too much of a homer, and I choose to block it out. I have not really realized some of the blown games that South Carolina has had in the Beamer tenure. And that is an issue. And last year, aside from Texas A&M, you know, it was they were close games that were blown. But you go back in the Florida game 4 years ago, I believe, where they're up by 10 late in the fourth quarter and they lose. The LSU game, obviously, where they were up by 17 early on and they lost. The Texas A&M game is another one that stands out where they were up. Big, and there's a few others in there. There's about 5 of them where South Carolina legitimately is up, and that is something, Tyler. Mm-hmm. You know, I don't know with Kendall Briles that changed. I don't know what changes, but I hate to say it, I do think you start to look at that, and that is in a very uneasy trend of you're watching a Carolina game and they get a lead. I don't know if the game's over.
1: Yeah. Yeah, well, yeah, for this fan base especially, it's something you're never going to probably get over until you do it enough times to say, hey, that, you know, curse is out of the boat or whatever it may be. But yeah, it's become an issue, right? And there are various ways with the way those games slipped out of Carolina's fingers. Again, the A&M game being the worst example of that, something that's going to haunt this fan base for a very, very long time. And I go to that game specifically because that was in the third to last week of the regular season. The next week you beat Coastal Carolina. Nobody was paying attention to that. And then you lost the game, you know, in the way that you did against Clemson. You were also down 7 with about 4 minutes to go, and when Sellers threw that pick and that into the game and thus into the season, I think you have to go out there and do something significant this upcoming season to get people's minds off that A&M game, because I think that's the last thing that most people think of when they think of South Carolina. Hey, that's the team that blew the 27-point, you know, halftime lead to Texas A&M, and I think that's something that's going to follow you for a while until you do something significant enough to make people forget about it.
0: Yeah, I think if you were 5-7, if you were 6-6, we would talk more about that game. But last year became such an implosion, it became laughable, if you will, right? Like the LSU game is going to stick in people's craw a lot more than the Texas A&M game, in my opinion, because that LSU game is at home. Obviously, it may have very well cost you a chance for the college football playoff at 10 wins. Who knows? I'll even say this. if you go back, and I think sometimes people forget this, and this isn't on Shane Beamer, but they had the Alabama game won in Tuscaloosa.
1: Yeah, they did.
0: 2 years ago. And, you know, for all it's worth, it's not Shane Beamer's fault that, I mean, it's not his fault. I know he's the head coach and the buck stops there. But that Lenoris and Rocket Sanders can't handle the handoff exchange there late in the game after a huge turnover. Folks, I was there at that game. South Carolina had started to dominate. And I will go to my grave saying that when the Gamecocks got the ball, they were going to march down the field and score. Now, to what we're talking about, Tyler, I also, when South Carolina had gotten up, I think a touchdown late in that game, I do remember thinking, like, how are they going to blow this? And lo and behold, they did. But I'll go back to that particular time, that particular game. Again, you can't blame Beamer for a miss exchange there between Sanders and Sellers, but that's right. One of the plays where at that point South Carolina's up 5 with 12 minutes to go, and I will again go to my grave saying South Carolina was going to go down and score a touchdown. They had taken control of that game, the offense had gotten going, South Carolina was running the ball on Alabama. I was in the stadium that day. Alabama fans were, I mean, they were coming off the loss out to Vanderbilt. They knew what was coming down their throat, and South Carolina just, you know, they blew it. And Alabama would score, they'd get the ball, they'd recover the fumble and score on the next possession and take the lead and so forth and so on, and that's how the game went. But, yeah, there have been certain situations. That is something. Again, folks, we talk about records and schedules and everything, and you look at this season, Tyler, you look at that schedule, there's nobody that you just say, well, they should be able to roll the ball out, and maybe Arkansas. I don't think we know what Arkansas is or who they are or what they're about, but there's nobody that you just, I think, instantly say, well, they're going to kick the ball off in conference play or Clemson and dominate by two touchdowns, three touchdowns, and this not be a fourth quarter game.
1: Yeah, and again, all those games come in a row. You know, you got Kent State, you got Towson to start the season, but you don't have your November cupcake, so you don't really have a lot of reprieve outside of, hey, Arkansas is really bad when you go make that trip in October, November, whenever that game is. Then, yeah, you're looking at kind of a gauntlet of a schedule, which, hey, that's just the nature of the beast in the SEC. But yeah, you don't have a ton of gimmies this year, which goes back to what we've talked about a lot. Like, hey, you got to take advantage of that Mississippi State game because we think that's a game that you have a

0: a little bit of what Josh Heupel had to say from yesterday about his team. But, you know, the bottom line is you're right. But, again, there's not, again, maybe from Arkansas, we don't – I mean, do we have any clue what Arkansas is? This, like, do we know anything about Arkansas? Anything?
1: I mean, like any team, they've gotten a lot. They did a lot of activity in the transfer portal, which when you bring in a head coach, that's usually kind of par for the course. But no, they're a team that, I don't know, could they surprise people? Sure. Could they be towards the bottom of the SEC again? Yeah, that's also possible. And, you know, Ryan Silverfield's obviously fighting an uphill battle there compared to some of the other coaches going into new places in the SEC.
0: Well, because again, I mean, you know, 803-404, I apologize, we got to hit a break. 803-404-6100, a lot to talk about. We will continue to do so as we roll along. Tyler Head live from Tampa at SEC Media Days. Bill Gunner now joined by Kel Wilson in the studio. We will continue to roll along. It's the Halftime Show.
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0: It is 1:21 on your Tuesday afternoon. SEC Media Days. Tyler Head live from Tampa. I do want to take a second here. As I've mentioned on this program for a long time, a lot of my background is basketball scouting, coaching high-level AAU. During my time, I got to know some great people, meet some great people throughout the country. And unfortunately, this morning, we lost, and I'm going to tear up because he was a great friend of mine, but we lost one of the great people of Midlands basketball. Not a lot of people knew about Juan Ornelas. Senior passed away this morning, and maybe some of you out there had known him. You knew him. He ran the Adidas organization back in the 2000s, the late 90s. He was an integral part of Buddy Harper, who played at Keenan and went to Cincinnati, and obviously, or tried to go to Cincinnati and had some problems. And was a top 20 recruit, but Juan was an engaging guy. Never a person that he didn't know. I worked with him very closely with Adidas and with Tops. We actually had one of our final teams. We were bringing up a next level group of kids, 15 year olds. We actually had Dylan Thompson on our team. We had Mustafa Green. We had a heck of a football team that played basketball. But we had Dylan Thompson, and we had Mustafa Green, who would go to play running back at North Carolina State. We had Dre Whitmire, who went to Stanford to play linebacker out of Spartanburg. But he was a big part of the AAU scene and the basketball culture here in Columbia, and really got the ball rolling with helping make Columbia, the city of Columbia, or the Columbia area, part of what it has become in terms of basketball. And so he passed away. My thoughts and condolences. His son, Juan Ornelas Jr., played basketball with me at Lexington, and we were good friends. Unfortunately, it's just sad. I do want to give him a shout out because, you know, we talk about, I know we're talking football today, and we will continue to do so. But basketball in this city, you see the likes of G.G. Jackson and Colin Murray Boyles and so forth and so on. Keenan has got several players right now that are highly thought of. This was in a time before kids transferred. No offense to Josh Leonard from down in Florence, who's leaving to go to IMG. He was a guy that helped keep kids here at the local high schools and encouraged them to stay in state, encouraged them to go to the University of South Carolina or Clemson, and loved seeing his kids go to places like that so he could go and watch. And as I mentioned, in recent years, he's not been a part of the local scene. Health concerns have taken him down. I had many a great trip with him throughout the state as we would go see players. He was a guy, actually, that was very integral in Mike Holmes' life and getting Mike Holmes to the University of South Carolina. For Clemson fans, he was integral in Derek Hamilton, the wide receiver, going to Clemson back in the day. Derek Hamilton played AAU for him. And so he was a friend of both programs, which is what you really want out of AAU programs in the state. You want them to strive for our state and for our colleges. And today we lost a really good one. He passes, Juan Ornelas Sr. again. He was a very big member of the Adidas organization, and here again ran the organization Tops, that was local and had kids from all over the state. So my thoughts and prayers to Juan Jr., to the family, to everybody. I lost a good friend today. That was a big part of my life. And want to give him a shout out because he did a lot. Him and a lot of guys are in here. A lot of guys that are here did a lot for Columbia basketball, for the AAU scene. And he was a great man. So anyway, the passing of Juan Ornelas Sr., who, again, just a big part of the local high school basketball scene. 803-404-6100. Shane Beamer joining us, in the previous hour. And, Tyler, a few more things from that. It is interesting, the experience on the offensive line that Shane Beamer talked about, specifically going through the transfer portal to see what they can find.
1: Yeah, no doubt. Obviously, we knew this is a group that was going to be rebuilt in the offseason. When you look at, you know, the amount of guys that went in the portal and how many guys you're going to have to replace. And, you know, there's apprehension, obviously, when you have to rebuild any kind of unit, but especially the offensive line, kind of going back to the cohesion thing and all that that we talked about. But the floor is so low in terms of what last year's team did with the offensive line unit, that, like, hey, even if this year's group isn't perfect by any means, they can be better than last year. We'll consider that a step in the right direction, and we kind of anticipate, based on what we've talked about and what we've heard through spring practice, that it's going to be pretty much all new guys starting up front, with the exception of probably Shed Surratt. So likely four new faces to South Carolina being a part of this year's, you know, main five starting offensive line group. And again, we're just hoping that it's better than it has been.
0: Yeah, you know, and I've said it multiple times, new face, new voice, new system, new. Everything's
1: right.
0: New. And this is why I didn't like it when guys like Trevon Ball and Tree Babalade, who had proven themselves. Now, I'm not saying that they were good last year or whatever,
1: yeah.
0: You know, but this is why I said losing them – I didn't think that that was a good thing. People say, well, look, they were on a line that stunk. Look at what they did. You're right. But it didn't matter, or it might not have mattered. We might have just, I don't know. Tyler, neither of us are offensive line experts. The easiest thing in the world is to say, well, those guys have no talent. Well, they just stink. Well, that's not always true. You can have bad coaches. There can be bad coaches at the college level. Lonnie Teasley recruited lights out. There's nothing, and I hate to do this, I hate to be this negative on somebody, there's nothing to prove that he was a good offensive line coach.
1: Yeah, I mean, look, we saw tons of blue chip talent come in here over his time as the offensive line coach, but time and time again, for whatever reason, most of those guys didn't end up panning out, because when it came to the development process, that's where Lonnie Teasley seemed to come up short. And he's obviously Nebraska's problem now. We feel like we're in a good, pretty good space with Randy Clements, and hopefully he can get the most out of these guys the way Lonnie Teasley unfortunately wasn't able to.
0: Yeah, another reason why I wouldn't mind, if we're not going to go to a college football playoff game, going to the Music City Bowl and playing Nebraska, as Athlon Sports suggested. We're going to hit a break, come back, and we'll start to look around at what else was said yesterday. Kentucky and Tennessee both speaking, and we'll revisit those. 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

0: that po' boy. That po' boy, it was delicious. That was delicious. Thank you again to Louisiana Purchase. They've got their po' boy of the week going on. You can beat the heat with, I don't know about that, but beat the heat with New Orleans flavor. Today is the Striker, a certified Angus beef po' boy. Tomorrow, if you want to go by there, 7011 St. Andrews Road, the Cluckin' Creole po' boy. That'll be a crispy chicken cutlet topped with melted mozzarella cheese and their house-made Creole sauce. That sounds pretty good. Might have to see if they can come back tomorrow. Thursday will be the Pig Easy, a pork po' boy. Mm-hmm. Tender Iberico pork with fried jalapeno, pickled onion, arugula, and whipped goat cheese. Friday, the Gulf and Garden. That'll be a crab cake po' boy. Two house-made crab cakes topped with fried green tomatoes, watercress, and yuzu. Remoulade? And then Saturday,
1: Remoulade?
0: Yeah. I've heard it called both. Yeah. And then Saturday, the Oyster Rockefeller. Fried oysters topped with their rich Rockefeller style spinach, herbs, Parmesan, and mozzarella blend. 7011 St. Andrews Road, authentic New Orleans flavor. Thank you to them. And Tyler, I know we also have some other sponsors who are making this week possible along with Louisiana Purchase.
1: Yeah, absolutely. We have our friends over at AAA Heating and Air, Palmetto Citizens Federal Credit Union, Wesco Brew and Bowl, just to name a few. I'll read some of the more other ones as the show goes along as well. But yes, all these great sponsors that have allowed us to be out here this week, which we certainly appreciate. And I can only think of one thing that would make your po' boy better. That would be with a Dr. Pepper, as I've cracked open my first one of the day as I was starting to feel a little sluggish there in that last segment.
0: Yeah, oh, we haven't gotten the Dr. Pepper up. Update. Do we have new flavors, or what's the latest there on the Dr. Pepper situation?
1: This is a zero sugar strawberries and cream, and it is very delicious. See,
0: okay,
1: here's the thing, and Jack is not a Dr. Pepper person, and I was talking to him about it this morning, and he's like into the zero sugar, you know, diets and stuff like that. And I said, well, a Diet Dr. Pepper is the best diet soda you can get, because what makes Dr. Pepper good is not the sugar, it is the pepper, right? And taking the sugar out doesn't take the pepper flavor away, and you get that with all of these zero sugar combinations or diet combinations of all of these great Dr. Pepper flavors, because the pepper is still there, which gives it that signature taste.
0: Okay. All right. You said that, or Jack said that?
1: I said that. Jack is not, like, he's like a Diet Pepsi person.
0: Okay.
1: And I was like, hey, go get a Dr. Pepper. And he's like, I'm not really into Dr. Pepper. I was trying to sell him on DDP.
0: Okay. Well, all right. I gotta admit, I never really thought about it that way. No new flavors. It feels like every year they trot out something new there. Nothing new.
1: I don't believe so. Cherry, strawberries and cream soda. I believe it's the same lineup as last year.
0: Okay. All right. That's actually the last time I attended, there was no cherry there. I know they've had cherry, but it was not served. So, okay. All right. There's your update on the Dr. Pepper situation. 803-404-6100. Let's joke for a minute, as if we don't do it the majority of the show. So we're all wrapped up, right, in Lane Kiffin going back to Mississippi, aren't we? We're worried for Lane's health, right?
1: Yes.
0: This I find entertaining, and I didn't realize this until yesterday. Lane Kiffin has to go back to Mississippi and fear for his life and his safety.
1: Right.
0: Late in the season, he's got to return to Tennessee. Yesterday, Josh Heupel, and this is going to be the cut on Josh Heupel, KO, talking about Lane Kiffin, and it's clip number 26. Have Tennessee fans, because remember what happened last time there? There was mustard and golf balls and nickels and all foreign objects involved. Lane Kiffin revisiting Tennessee, they still don't like him. Josh Heupel was asked about Tennessee fans cooling on Lane Kiffin.
2: Certainly hope our fan base hasn't cooled off. So, whether it's the grocery stores being fully stocked with mustard, or our sports stores making sure that they got reinforcements on the golf balls. Hopefully, Knoxville's ready for his arrival.
0: Oh, Josh Heupel with a joke there too. How about that? I think it's a joke.
1: This is exactly what we hope to hear at media days. Yeah, we know your teams looked good in the offseason. Yeah, we know you're excited about how hard these guys work. This is what I come for.
3: I agree.
1: Give me some of this. And he went on to say, yeah, tongue-in-cheek, but there's no beef between me and Lane Kiffin. Lean into it, man. We want drama. We want storylines. We want to talk about mustard being thrown on the field. This is what entertains us. Please give me more of this.
3: This was great. You're 100% right. That's what you want, right? A little bit of humor, a little bit of personality. And I didn't realize that though for Lane Kiffin. That is, man, you talk about an opening season for LSU. You got to go to Mississippi where literally he better wear body armor on the side of the sideline there. And then you go back to Tennessee, who probably isn't going to forget you. All right, has not forgotten you, and will be ready for you. Josh Heupel also talked about more important things yesterday, and this is something I got questions about regarding when South Carolina plays Tennessee, and that's their quarterback competition, Tyler. They've got two young men, up-and-coming young men, that both high. I think Faison Brandon was the – I think according to some, he might have been the number one, if not the number two recruit in the nation. He enrolled early, went through workouts and everything, is considered the next star of the team. And then they've got George McIntyre, a 6'6", 195-pound redshirt freshman, and that's who it appears to be between. They also have another really good one in Jake Merklinger who could step in. Here is Josh Heupel yesterday, and Kale, I apologize. This is going to be cut number 27, his quarterback room. And here's what he had to say about his quarterback room.
2: Yeah, there's going to come a day where I come back in here and we got a return starter. It's been 5 years here, and I was talking with Bill Martin, our sports information director, and you know, 7 out of the last 9 years, we've had a new starting quarterback in our history with our staff. And 7 out of the last 9 years, we've been top 10 in the country in scoring, too. So we have two young guys that are competing at a really high level. They've continued to grow. There's a lot on their plate. Look forward to seeing them learn it, earn it, and take a job during the course of training camp. I think that's important for his teammates to see that, garner that trust and respect from the other guys that you're going to be on the field with, but excited about who we have, and I think it's really important. I mentioned the offensive line earlier. It's important that those guys play at a high level. We have a lot of experience coming back at our skill positions on the offensive side of the football. It's going to be important that they're doing their job at a really high level, and ultimately when you have a young quarterback, you got to tie everything together. We got to play really good defense, and special teams got to be on point.
3: Now let's hear. So he's talking about his quarterback situation. Now this is going to be the next clip, Kale.
1: Bill, I think we got to hit a break here.
3: Good point. All right. It's been a crazy day here with our time and with everything. We'll come back and we'll discuss more about the Tennessee quarterback situation, which I think you look down the road at the South Carolina-Tennessee game.
1: Yep.
3: And we'll talk more about that here.
1: So, Bill, we're going to be joined by Peyton Williams on the other side, actually.
3: Okay, see? You got all kinds of crazy stuff. All right, let's hit the break and let's catch up with Peyton Williams, Gamecock safety, when we come back. It's the Halftime Show. This is Bill Gunn, 107.5 Game and the Game Network. If you run a diner, bakery, coffee shop, burger joint, pizza spot, or that hidden gem everybody should know about, how would you like to get the word out about your business without spending a dime? Well, we got you. All you have to do is text your name, your business, and your phone number to 803-404-6100. That's 803-404-6100. And we'll be in touch. There's no catch. Times are tough, and we're here just trying to help you get folks in the door of your business.
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1: All right, welcome back in. 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We are live at SEC Media Days at the Marriott out here in Tampa. And it is South Carolina Day, and I'm excited to be joined now by what we learned, Bill, earlier in the show, the longest tenured Gamecock on the team, Peyton Williams, hanging out with us. Peyton, thanks for coming by. Welcome to Media Days, man.
16: Thank you. No, thank y'all. It's great to be here.
1: When you hear longest tenured Gamecock, like, what is does that blow your mind? Like, can you believe you're the oldest guy on the team, or at least in terms of time spent here?
16: Time. It's crazy. Some of the guys, they tease me. Like, even some of the guys who are older than me in age, but I've been there longer, they tease me also.
1: What did it mean for Beamer to select you to be a part of Nick Harbor and Lenore Sellers being the representatives for Carolina this year?
16: Yeah, it meant everything. I have been for a while. Just being able to come out here and talk about my teammates and the experience I've had with the coaching staff and the university, it's awesome.
17: He is Peyton Williams. Let me ask you that. I've been there before. I used to go all the time. It's a different event. How has it been so far? You're making the radio row rounds right now. It's a lot, yeah. Right? Like is it a little intimidating? You see everything there?
16: It's not intimidating. It is a lot, but you know, I just love it. I do love it.
17: All right. Awesome. I got to ask, I'm looking at you on our live stream. I can see you. It looks like you got a, I don't know what kind of shirt that is. I can't tell if it's just a regular collared shirt or if it's a button-down shirt. That's always the first question. How was the decision-making on the swag, the drip for today? Because sometimes this feels like a fashion show for everybody showing up.
16: Mm-hmm. Yeah, I had a couple options to choose from suits-wise, but, you know, I went with this one. The black, and then it had the little garnet. Let me show you real quick. A little garnet inside.
1: Got the full team colors going on.
16: So that's why I went with it, because it has the garnet inside.
17: Okay.
1: Very cool.
17: You look sharp. Now, because I think it was 2 years ago, it was Debo Williams showed up looking like he was about to be a first-day draft pick wandering around. It's your defense this year. You're the guy. You've kind of gone back and forth with DQ Smith. You've stepped in when he's up. How does that change for you, knowing you are the starter, you are the guy, you are the leader of the defense?
16: Yeah, definitely taking control, you know, making sure everybody's on the same page, just being that leader, and bringing on the other leaders. Like, we have Sean Murphy. Kelby's spoken up as a transfer to be a leader. So just those type of guys, making sure we're all on the same page as one defense unit.
1: Do you feel the pressure of being a DB at South Carolina, knowing the reputation that group has? Turing Gray's done a phenomenal job bringing in talent and putting those guys to the next level. Again, we're seeing what Nicky Amori did in his rookie year, and like, hey, maybe you're kind of that next guy in line to do that. Does that come with a lot of pressure?
16: Yeah, but you just got to embrace it. Like, I love it. I embrace all of it. Torian Gray, he's an amazing coach. He knows what he's talking about. So just embracing it and actually using that as swag, basically.
1: Sure.
17: Yeah, and he's Peyton Williams, Gamecock senior safety this year. I know that the position next to you is kind of up for grabs a little bit right now. What have you seen from freshman Xavion Currents? I don't know what his role will be this year, but what have exactly you seen from him during the spring and through summer workouts?
16: Yeah, I love Currents. You know, he's came in. He's definitely didn't come in as a freshman. I can tell that it was bred into him since he was little that, you know, football serious. And, like, everything he's done this offseason, even when he came in January, his intention to detail and his intentions of coming in every day and working have been amazing.
1: What's it been like going up against this new offense? I know you're not going to hand us the playbook by any means, but it's going to be a little bit different. Well, what can you tell us about what it's going
16: to
1: be like?
16: Definitely fun. Just being able to come in every day and compete, like, that's all you can ask for.
17: Now,
16: on the field,
17: you seem like a nice, quiet young man right now. Are you a trash talker? Are you a loud guy? Give us Peyton Williams on the field. You letting the quarterback, you letting the wide receivers know if they come in your area, it's a no-fly zone?
16: I like to have fun on the field. Definitely like to have fun.
1: Now, are you, because we talk about leadership a lot, are you like speech in the locker room guy, mm-hmm. beat your chest kind of guy? Mm-hmm. Like, are you rallying the troops? Like, is that kind of your leadership style?
16: I'm trying to actually being a vocal leader is something I worked on this whole past off season. But before, I was more like a do everything right type of leader. But now I am more of a vocal leader.
1: Okay. Need those guys for sure.
16: Exactly.
17: Again, he's Peyton Williams joining us this afternoon live from SEC Media Days down in Tampa. Peyton, take us inside players' mindset. We talked to Coach Beamer just a little while ago, but take us inside players' mindset. What is the mindset of the team personally in the locker room, in the weight room, coming off of 4-8? How was that handled? How did y'all discuss individually, we have to change this?
16: Mm-hmm. Coming in with a chip on our shoulder, coming in every day, coming to work, being intentional about what we're doing, and just having that intentionality every day that you're coming here to work. We all have the exact same goal at the end of the season.
1: Well, Peyton, man, thanks for hanging out with us for a few minutes. I know you got a lot to do while we're here, and, man, we can't wait to see you on the field this fall.
16: Thank y'all so much.
1: Absolutely. Peyton Williams there joining us here on the Halftime Show. We'll come back for hour number 3 on the game.
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0: Today in full force, day two down in Tampa. And again, I am thankful that I'm here in studio. Thank you again to the great folks at Louisiana Purchase who supplied the station today with po' boys. They brought the Striker, certified Angus beef po' boy that has piled high with New Orleans French bread topped with crispy French fries and rich gravy. But they made an exception for me and brought me a shrimp po' boy. And oh my goodness, it was I've put a video out on my Twitter account, a little review. It was delicious. I am revved up, ready for the afternoon. And Tyler Head, you should be revved up too, because as soon as we get off air, you got to head straight to the main room, because the one and only head coach Shane Beamer will be speaking at 2:55 today.
1: Well, fortunately, if you look at that door right over my shoulder, that's the main room next to the very important Dr. Pepper fridge. So I can grab a Dr. Pepper, right, go in the main room, and listen to Beamer talk, and it's literally 20 feet away.
0: All righty. So Shane Beamer, again, we'll have that for you right here coming up in, obviously, now a little less than an hour when he addresses the main ballroom. And, of course, if you're not in a position where you can listen on the radio, you want to watch on TV, the SEC Network will have it as well. And we just got off the line there. Peyton Williams joining us this afternoon. We'll see. You never know. I can tell, from being down there for so many years, these situations are chaotic. Guys are going around and around. They don't come up to you and go, hey, you're getting this guy at 215. You're getting this guy at 220. They show up.
1: Yeah.
0: And then instantly, you know, we're on the roll like we were with Peyton Williams. So we may,
1: sure,
0: we may get Lenoris, we may get Nick Harbor. Go ahead.
1: I'm constantly scanning left to right in case,
0: yes,
1: somebody comes up, so I can be as alerted as possible.
0: And
1: so
0: we're not,
1: I'll try and keep my head on a swivel.
0: And Tyler and them are not. This goes for every station down there. I'm telling you. It's a scene. What Tyler's going through, I don't miss it. I miss the fun part of it. I miss the social aspect of it.
1: Well, I mean, this is fun, but like it is a little like sensory overload with how many things are happening and moving at once.
0: I was gonna say I got a touch of ADD, and it's a lot for me when I would get off air. Thankfully, doing the mornings, it was a lot quieter. You didn't have quite as much going on as you do.
1: Oh, yeah, Elijah was like one of three people in here this morning for about 3 hours.
0: Yeah. Again, it's the mornings are a lot different. It's not as fun, and it's fun, if that makes sense, because you're
1: sure,
0: kind of missing. You are right now midday. You're heavily involved in the action. You just mentioned it. At one point, you looked over to your left, and Kirby Smart was doing an interview at the table next to you. Right now is all the action, and like I said, like I'm watching Tyler on our live stream. His head's going right, left. It looks like he's watching a tennis match, trying to keep up with everything. It's fun. It's chaotic. I do wish I really, and I don't know how to do it. I don't have a plan how you could make this more of a kickoff fan event. They've tried. They've got some stuff going on down there. Tyler, I think they had something big on Sunday night, but unfortunately some very severe storms came through.
1: Yeah, they had a fan fest event set up somewhere around here when I came in on Sunday. But yeah, it is interesting. And look, you'll have fans that'll, you know, kind of congregate in the lobby or whatever like they used to do out in Birmingham. They'll try and catch, you know, their favorite coach or their favorite player coming in. But it's not really a fan-open type of environment. So, yeah, I'm not surprised, but I am intrigued to see if you can make it into something like that a little bit more going forward. I thought, you know, like the College Football Hall of Fame last year was maybe a place to do that. Now, again, it's a little bit tighter confines once you get everybody packed in there with the radio stuff and all that. But, you know, I'm sure people smarter than us can figure this kind of thing out because, hey, for one, it's a way to generate more revenue, which, hey, the conference is never going to be mad about that. But, two, it's just something else for people to be involved in, and it can get you excited for football season, which I'm all about.
0: 803-404-6200 if you want to text in this afternoon. Again, you never know what's going to happen. We have to shorten something up to get to a player. It may have to go long. Who knows? Bear with us. We do appreciate it as we roll along. If not, if we don't get them, I think Jay Phillips likely may have. We had Lenoris last year. Let's revisit that for just a second. You know, Tyler, last year we had Lenoris. You were in – Where were you at last year? Where were we at?
1: Atlanta.
0: Atlanta. And, you know, you go back to those conversations with him, and now you look back, and it's easy to do the hindsight thing. I just, without putting anybody down, man, that conversation, I think, couldn't have been any more wrong when it came to us to discussing things with Mike Shula.
1: Yeah, yeah, and look, we, going back all the way to November of 24 or whenever, we understood why the decision was made to make him the offensive coordinator once Dow Loggins had gone to App State and he was already there. And quite frankly, a lot of people were crediting him with this success that Sellers had down the stretch, saying, hey, he's the magic sauce here. It's more him than it is Dow Loggins. And of course, it ended up being a complete disaster, and that's why he was fired, and that's why Ken O'Brien was brought in. So that's a reminder to take everything you hear with a grain of salt this week, because everybody's going to talk everything up. Very rarely do you hear have somebody go up on the podium or do an interview saying, yes, this thing or this coach really sucks and I hate it, or I hate that guy. So you have to be weary of that, because I think we can all kind of get caught up in the hype at an event like this of, hey, so-and-so talked up this guy or this player or this coach, it's really going to be great, and then it doesn't end up working out. And they're like, well, should have seen that coming.
0: Peyton Williams, let's go through a text here and let's discuss this for a second. Peyton Williams mentioned the leadership of Sean Murphy. Now, I've talked a lot about Fred Johnson, Justin O. Sean Murphy is going to be that third linebacker. And if you was listening to Peyton Williams a few minutes ago, he mentioned leadership. Tyler, to me, having covered this Gamecock team for a long time and followed them for an even longer time, potentially. And again, I hate when the word potentially is one of the worst words in the English language, because it means you're capable of doing something, but you haven't.
1: Right.
0: And maybe you won't. Potentially, this group has the chance to be one of the best linebacking groups that's ever come through South Carolina. Yes, I said it, the best that's ever come through. Now, they have to live up to it. They haven't done it yet, but there is speed, there's talent, there's experience now in that group. Justin O played a lot last year. Fred Johnson's been around a while. Sean Murphy's played at just about every college in Cotway. He's only played at two, Alabama and Florida State, but he's been around the block a couple times. It is interesting to hear Sean Murphy, because I feel like he is a forgotten man on the defensive side of the ball there at that linebacker position.
1: Well, and let's go back to two seasons ago, and the season that we have to reference so much because of how good it was. What did you have at your linebacker spot? You had a ton of experience with Debo Williams, with Bam Martin Scott, and obviously with Demetrius Knight. And I'm not saying that what you have this year is going to be a one-to-one comparison, but I like the fact that you have a group of guys that have played together already for an entire season that are going to get the opportunity to do that again coming up this year. And again, hopefully that translates to this entire defense being really, really good.
0: It does feel like, you know, I like the secondary. You got maybe expected four out of five starters back, four out of five guys with experience, Gerald Kilgore, Collier and Swain on the right and the left. You've got obviously Peyton Williams, who we just spoke with there at safety. You'll figure out the other safety position. Quasheed Scott comes in from Kentucky. Now, again, he's been around the block a lot, played SEC football, so you got him as well. So I think you love the secondary. You go to the defense, we know all about Dylan Stewart. Lord knows we've talked about him, and there's a question that comes in on my text message asking specifically about Dylan Stewart, the surgery. He didn't have surgery. We don't know. Truthfully, and there's no point in asking Shane Beamer, because we're not going to get this direct answer.
1: Yeah.
0: We don't really know what's going on with him.
1: Well, we know that whatever he had, he was able to play through at the end of last year, right? Because this injury popped up, and I don't think anybody would have blamed him if he decided to sit out the last couple games, decided he was going to play it out, and they felt safe enough for him to do so. So it was something that he was able to play through in the last handful of games. That much we do know.
0: That is true. Now, obviously, he has sat out. Now, to my knowledge, at least nothing reported publicly, there's no been procedure or surgery or anything. Shane, during the spring, said that they elected to go against it, that he needed rest. I'm not trying to bang on Shane. I'm not trying to, but given the history of what has been reported with injuries, I don't know. I have no clue what to expect, Tyler, when it comes to Dylan Stewart. But you do look across that line. I really like the interior defensive depth with Brownlow Dindy, with Tommy Wadi, I like the backups that they've got there. It'll be interesting to see how the freshman Noah Clark can fit into that rotation, as he's a bigger, different kind of tackle. I love what they've got there. I do think you've got to figure out that other edge position. Maybe if there's a question on defense, it is the edge position. The biggest question on defense is figuring out that other edge position. And you do have some names there that you can look at that could step up.
1: Yeah, for sure. And again, we have reason to believe that this defense can be right in line with where it was last year, which was good enough to keep in games, as we talked about, and give you a chance to win. And obviously that's where the offense has to come in and be better than it was a year ago to be able to capitalize on that, to make sure that you're not going, 4-8 again. But yeah, led by, guys like Peyton Williams, Gabriel Brownlow Dinley, there's a lot of spots to be excited about on this defense. And again, we have full trust in Clayton White because he's proven over and over again that he's routinely putting a good to really good unit on the field. Typically in most years.
0: Tyler, I'll go as far as say this. On paper, this is slightly being a homer and being a little dramatic and over top. This has the potential to be one of the best defenses in the league. Top four defense in the
1: league.
0: That'd
1: be great.
0: On paper, you've got two five-stars starting on your defensive line. That would be Brownlow Dindy, and really two top 15 recruits, Brownlow Dindy and Dylan Stewart. Four stars. Sean Murphy, by the way, was at one point a four-star recruit when he went to Florida State. He's a four-star. I don't remember what Justin O was, but Fred Johnson was a four-star. Your secondary, Collier wasn't, but you know the experience he's got. Swain was. Kilgore, Scott, not. David Busey, not. But Jazavion Currents was. And then you've got some backups that could be very interesting again as well. Kendall Daniels Jr. is back there. We haven't talked about him, and he's competing also for a safety spot, and I think we'll back up Peyton Williams. Again, on paper, simply on paper, this should be the best defense of the Shane Beamer era, which is scary. And this should be, without a doubt, a top half of the SEC defense. And, again, closer to top four defense in the league. And I know, again, that's being a little bit of a homer. I know that's being a little bit dramatic. But I also don't think it's completely unrealistic when you talk about it and you talk about the guy leading him in Clayton White.
1: Yeah. No, and again, with so many guys with so much experience that a lot of them are likely going to have an opportunity to go after the NFL like that group did, 2 years ago, it all goes back to being able to capitalize while you have this experience and you have, these guys that we know can go out there and make plays as opposed to whatever your defense is going to look like in 2027. Peyton Williams, great example, a guy that's been around here forever and is getting a good opportunity to be one of the leaders on this defense. And again, hopefully it translates on the field. We'll see.
0: You mentioned that again, going back to what you just said, I didn't think about it until the way you worded it. You're going to be replacing, this is a veteran defensive group. You're going to be replacing upwards 7-8 guys on the defense next year when you think about Tommy Wad, Gabriel Brownlow Dindy, Dylan Stewart, Collier Swain, Peyton Williams is 6, Kilgore Scott would be 7, potentially Fred Johnson and Sean Murphy. I don't want to say it's now or never. Earlier in the show, we had Shane Beamer on. When we come back, we'll let you listen to a little bit of that, including an update on Dylan Stewart and Jakarius Peak, as well as a few other things. We'll replay, not the whole interview, but we'll get some clips out of it that are now prepared. 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

0: Factor 20 on your Tuesday. Kind of the official start of football season for South Carolina, in a way, as Shane Beamer and crew address the media today at SEC Media Days. So they're coming up. They've been making the rounds. We had Shane Beamer on with us just a little while ago. He joined us to talk about this coming season and a couple different topics. And, of course, right now the one that everybody wants to know about is the injury situation with Jacarius Williams, Jacarius Peak, and Dylan Stewart. And, Kale, I know we got a lot going on. By the way, let me real quick before we get to this, let me give a shout-out to our producers, all of our producers this week, Kale, Jalen, Jen, everybody. But I tell you what, nobody knows I was picking on him. And the work that David Ayer is doing is getting these cuts and getting everything together. We couldn't do this without David Ayer. We couldn't be doing some of the things that we're doing without Captain David Ayer getting this audio together. I picked on him earlier. I walked in. I said, I know you don't have anything going on. I've never seen Dave look at me like that in his life. I've never seen Dave give me a stare like that. Yeah, I actually backed out of the room.
1: You've never done that.
0: What?
1: Backed out the room when Dave's looking at you.
0: I'm telling you what, but the efforts of David Ayer, the efforts of all of y'all, you're great this week. We got a lot going on. We're mixing and matching, and we're doing this, and we're doing that, and I'm glad to have Kale running the show this afternoon. He's doing a hell of a job himself. But just a shout-out to David Ayer, who, behind the scenes this week, anytime you hear audio, we got the Shane Beamer from an hour and a half ago. And if it wasn't for Dave, we couldn't do this week. We simply couldn't. Dave is making this thing go, and thank you to David Ayer for what he's doing and the effort he's putting in. You deserve a vacation after this. You deserve a paid trip by Cumulus to Larkin and Poe. Now, I'm not in control of that. But
2: I still have 3 weeks left.
0: Okay. All right. You deserve a paid vacation by Cumulus to see Larkin and Poe. Concert tickets and all. So thank you to David Ayer. All right. Let's listen. This is Shane Beamer earlier, KO. I think you got it there in front of you. It's going to be a clip, I believe, number 16 here, if you can find it. This is Shane Beamer when we asked him. Tyler didn't wait. He got right into it. What is the situation with Jacarius Peak and Dylan Stewart? Here's what he had to say.
3: Yeah, I think they're both well on track and doing a great job. Peak he's actually running. Saw him in the weight room this morning doing a workout in the weight room. Dylan's going to advance next week in his rehab. So both those guys are doing well and on track to have a really good 2026. Do what's best for each individual player. The thing that I love is both of those guys are competitors, and both of those guys, they're working, do everything they can to play week one, and they want to play week one as competitors. So, you know, it's not going to be, I don't think, an 80, 90, 100%. I've never been a head coach or a coach in general that has just, you know, gone down to the trainer and given him an ultimatum that this guy's got to play. We trust the medical professionals. There's a lot of them involved on this one. And when they say that these guys are ready to roll, then we'll turn them loose.
0: So, I followed that up with, you know, what is ready to roll? 100? Is it? Does it have to be exactly 100%? Do you go? Hey, he's 95%, but in 2 weeks he'll be 100. So let's give him a shot. 90%. Shane would go on to say, as later part of that, you know, essentially, hey, you know, we're going to talk with the trainers. We're going to kind of leave it up to these guys. If they want to play, they're going to play. And so we'll see, again, how it comes down for Stewart and for Peak, particularly, I think, in the opener. I do think, you know, you will see them in the Towson game. They're going to need some live snaps, regardless of what they've done in the past. Peak, in particular, with the offensive line, I think they're going to need some live snaps. And so maybe you don't see him in the Kent State game, but maybe you see him get if they do, you know, maybe you see them get 15 to 20 snaps in the Towson game to make sure they're ready to go. Because I'll repeat, specifically with Dylan Stewart, Carmelo Taylor, the quarterback, if you haven't done your research yet for Mississippi State, is a problem. The more I've looked at it, he's scary. He's scary. Now, that doesn't mean that South Carolina shouldn't be favored by a touchdown or more, but I will say this. You know, Taylor is a dual-threat quarterback who's going to give that South Carolina defense some fits. And Jeff Lepke is a very good offensive-minded coach. Don't go into the – South Carolina should win. No mistake. South Carolina should win. But don't just go into thinking, well, we'll kick the ball off. We'll kick the ball off and we'll just go out there and roll. Shane Beamer also was asked earlier about last year and losing the close ones. Tyler and I talked about that just a short while ago. This is clip number 21, Kale. Here is Shane Beamer talking about last year and in multiple games having opportunities late in the game but not being able to pull it off.
3: You know, certainly, you know, in this league, the games are going to come down to the fourth quarter. And, you know, to answer your question, I think you probably go back to experience, and not to make excuses, but we have more experience in 2026 and more older guys that have been in those environments than maybe what we had last year in those moments. So you point to that, you look at, you know, decisions that I made throughout the game that could have helped us play better, but I think that's just what it is. Every year is different. And in 2024, we also had those close games in the fourth quarter. You know, we beat Missouri in the fourth quarter. The Clemson game came down to the final possession. So those are games that we won in the fourth quarter in 24. And last year when we got to the fourth quarter, we just didn't coach well enough or play well enough. But, you know, you're always looking at, do you do things differently in practice? Is it conditioning? Is it play calling? Is it execution? Whatever it is. And I think you could, you know, look at everything last year and say that we need to be better. But you just know that in the SEC, you're going to play a lot of close games. Every week, typically, is going to come down to the last 15 minutes. And confident that, you know, when we get in those games this year, which we're going to get into them, that we'll be much better than what we were last year.
0: Tyler, you know, we talked about it, and 2 years ago, you and I weren't doing a show together. But in 2024, a stat that was constantly brought up was that walk-ons, seniors, everybody included, South Carolina had the second most, I think it was the second most, either the first or second, I think it was Eastern Michigan had the most seniors, whatever, however you wanted to judge a senior, the most guys of that year or more, South Carolina was second. And he does make a point there, and you and I just mentioned it, all the guys that you're likely to lose on defense this year, the guys we've talked about that you're likely to lose on offense, and it's going to be a very senior. This is truly, I haven't seen the numbers yet. I've got to imagine this is one of the oldest football teams, senior, junior, freshman, sophomore, junior, senior-wise. I don't know about average age, but this is one of the oldest football teams in America.
4: It has to be, and we talk about it a lot. Look, there's plenty of highly rated players coming out of high school on this team, but there's something to be said about guys that just played a lot of college football, and you have that throughout this entire team. I think, you know, we talked about it a few weeks ago with the offensive line. I think this is the most experienced offensive line group that Coach Beamer's ever had, and again, it kind of speaks to what the rest of this team is, with guys that just played a lot of college football, either here at South Carolina, like a Peyton Williams had, or elsewhere around the country. And that's what you're hoping for is going to help you be successful this year, is guys that just have that experience, have been in those games, and can help you get over the edge and hopefully get back in the win column the way you want to be.
0: Coming back, we will look around some other things that other coaches have said so far through 2 days of the SEC Media Day. 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
0: Well, I can't speak for Tyler. It's a lot. I've been there where Tyler's at. It's a lot different, but I've had a blast today. Shane Beamer, Peyton Williams, and I have had a phenomenal po' boy from Louisiana Purchase. I encourage you to go by 7011 St. Andrews Road and check out all their great food that they've got there. They brought me a shrimp po' boy. A key to a good po' boy to me, A, is the bread. B is the sauce. You got to get the right sauce on it. And they absolutely knocked it out the park with their New Orleans French bread. And then the type of sauce they had on it. I encourage you again, 7011 St. Andrews Road. Thank you to Louisiana Purchase. They're one of our great sponsors. They've got some po' boys going on this week. You can go over there. Tomorrow is the Cluckin' Creole, a chicken cutlet po' boy topped with melted mozzarella cheese and their house-made Creole sauce. I'm not going to lie. I'm going to see if I can pick up. Well, that sounds pretty delicious. Thursday is the Pig Easy, a pork po' boy with tender pork with fried jalapeno, pickled onions, arugula, and whipped goat cheese. Friday is the Golf and Garden, another delicious-sounding crab cake po' boy. Two house-made crab cakes topped with fried green tomatoes, watercress, and
4: Rumelade.
0: Okay.
4: Rumelade.
0: And then on Saturday, this coming Saturday, as you have no football to get into, the Oyster Rockefeller. Fried oysters topped with rich Rockefeller-style spinach, herbs, Parmesan, and mozzarella blend. Thank you to Louisiana Purchase today for my lunch. That was phenomenal. Hey, you've found a way into my heart. Tyler, I know we also have some other sponsors who are making this week possible for you and everybody to be down there.
4: Yeah, for sure. Again, thanks to our friends over at Atkins Law, SC Lumber. We talked about Louisiana Kitchens with Louisiana Purchase, as well as Little Pigs, Architect, and the Gutterman as well. Again, a lot of these, all these great sponsors allowing us to be out here this week, which we are so appreciative of. It's been a lot of fun. I mean, we're, you know, kind of wrapping up, you know, day two for our part. So got a couple more days to go here. And you were very right. This does kind of seem like we're getting to the fever pitch a little bit today, where everybody's, you know, here. The energy's pretty high. And yeah, it's been a pretty fun day so far.
0: Yeah, it's no doubt. Right now it's kind of peak. Now tomorrow, the schedule for tomorrow, let me pull this back up. So today again, you'll have Shane Beamer wrapping up the day at 2:55. For Tyler and them at 3 to 4, there's a snack break that they will get. And then social hour. How about that? At the Benchmark International Arena, the Mark Club. A social hour. That'll also be hosted by the Tampa Bay Lightning. Let me know if there's anything cool there. Tomorrow, Florida and Alabama. So our first listening to John Summerall tomorrow. And then Kalen DeBoer, who is one of my top two coaches in the country under pressure. I don't think he gets fired after signing that extension. But tomorrow when we come on air, you and I, some of the focus will be on John Summerall along with what Shane Beamer said. But John Summerall and what the new Gator coach has to say about his team.
4: Yeah, certainly looking forward to it. Again, now you're getting into more teams that Carolina's going to have on their schedule. Again, I believe today Georgia was the only one. So, yeah, we'll be able to talk about Alabama and Florida a little bit more and obviously preview those games that South Carolina's going to have later on this season as well. Bill, we just had our new guest sit down with us. Can we hit this last break real quick?
0: Want to go ahead and do
4: we'll
0: that
4: talk
0: now?
4: Let's talk some Texas on the other side. How about that?
0: We will hit a break right now. You're listening to SEC Media Day coverage. Live from Tampa, Tyler Head, Bill Gunner. 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
15: The Red Sox beat the Orioles last night 6-5 to extend their winning streak to 14 games. The Sox also have 9 comeback wins in that span. As we head towards the trade deadline, they expected to be sellers, but now they have their sights on making a playoff run. Boston is 6 games back in the AL East and now holds the last wild card spot in the AL. I'm Chris Black.
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4: Again, Halftime Show. Tyler Head, Bill Gunner, wrapping things up on your Tuesday. Coach Beamer going to be speaking live in the main room right in about 10 minutes. We'll have it for you live right here on the game. But as we wrap up the hour, Bill, we are joined by Matt McLaren from the Ticket in Dallas, talking all things football in the state of Texas. Got quite a few teams in the SEC represented over there. Matt, thanks for hanging out with us. How's your media days going so far?
20: It's going well. We always have a good time. It's nice to be able to come out and I think it's cool that they've started moving it around a little bit, because I remember when it used to just be in Birmingham all the time. So it's nice to be able to go and check out some different cities. That's fun.
4: I don't know if you flew or drove.
20: No, we flew.
4: Okay. How long of a drive would that be to get here?
20: It would take 20, 21 hours, something like that. It takes 12 to get to Atlanta.
4: Yikes.
20: So I think driving down, because I lived in Gainesville once that I moved to from Dallas, and that took about 20-hour drive. So that's a couple hours from here. So.
4: Well, Bill, that makes the 7.5-hour drive I did on Sunday not seem so bad.
21: No, listen, I've made that drive many a time. It, to me, is nothing now. But, yes, I can see where Matt – wise decision, young man. Wise decision on the flying there. I've been to SEC Media Days. You're right. I will admit, I developed quite the affinity for Birmingham just because it's home, the Winfrey. But you're right. It is good to see them moving it around. I've already said next year, regardless, I don't care what's going on, I will be in Nashville. Nashville was a blast a few years ago.
20: Yes. Yeah, Nashville's fantastic. It's so easy to get around, too, which helps tremendously.
21: Well, absolutely. If you remember when we were there last time, they were working on the roads.
20: Oh, yeah, that's right.
21: Especially right there in front of the hotel, and that was an issue. But, Nashville's the only way. You can wander down the road at 10. I did it back then. I was doing a 6 to 9 show. I could leave the show at 9 and be down there at one of the bars for lunch by 10:30, and you're getting live music. You can't beat that anywhere. That was great. But let's talk a little bit Texas A&M. Let's start with Texas there. You're on Dallas. I have said, and I want your opinion on this, I don't think Sark gets fired. Who did we have? We had somebody on the other day who disagreed with me. I don't think Sarkisian gets fired. But I don't think there's a coach in this country who is under more pressure, given the money that Texas has invested in that roster, to at least get to a national championship game and show evidence that you are moving the program forward and it's not stagnant at 10-2 or 9-3. Your thoughts on that?
20: I agree with you. I don't think that he'll get fired. I say that. Now, if they somehow just completely fall off a cliff,
4: they can find the money.
20: Right.
4: Yeah.
20: But if the expectation is national championship, and to your point, you don't go out and get Cam Coleman and Relique Brown and Hollywood Smothers and invest what they did on the offensive line, and the, not just that, but the money they're already paying Sark. You don't invest that kind of money to be cool going 9-3. Or even, honestly, 10-2 and not making a run in the college football playoff. That's unacceptable. And the Longhorn fan base, the Longhorn expectation is to compete and win national championships. And if that does not become at least more realistic this season, I think, being the one season that you might look at and say, this is the best roster Sark has ever had at Texas. You no longer have the excuse of Arch being like, we anointed him and he hadn't even played yet, really. So he had his season. He got to work out some of the kinks. So now it feels everything is in place with health for Texas to make a legitimate run, especially when everybody, not just people in Texas, anybody around the country points to that roster and goes, that and Ohio State are probably the two deepest, most talented rosters in the country. Then you better win.
4: You mentioned Arch Manning, and they'll be here on Thursday to wrap things up, and I'm sure every media person is going to swarm around him like they did last year. And look, the bar was definitely set way too high for a guy that had never started a college game before, you know, going into, or maybe only started one or two games in the prior season going into last year. And, you know, he had his struggles out at the gate, but he hit his stride as the season went along. I think he had 14 touchdowns and 2 interceptions in the last 6 games or something along those lines. So he definitely figured it out. Where is the fan base with what to expect out of him in year number 2 now that he does have that much more experience going into this year?
20: I think it is the expectation, again, is that Art should compete for a Heisman and that he should lead this team to where, you know, Colt McCoy never won a national championship, but he took them on the cusp of one.
4: And only getting hurt in the Alabama game.
20: And don't mention that to Greg McElroy, by the way.
4: Yeah,
20: but,
4: I know.
20: You know, you have that, and then you had Vince who won one, and that's the expectation. I mean, this is one of the highest-rated recruits in the history of recruiting, and the expectation, fairly or unfairly, you are a Manning, and so that name is on your jersey, and that's kind of what people expect. I thought last year was totally unfair. Let the kid play a little bit, and the second game that he is going to have to play as a full-time starter is against Ohio State. It seems like in revisionist history, people are like, oh, they got destroyed by Ohio State. No, he didn't. That was a close game. And if you go back and watch a lot of those Texas games last year, yes, the Kentucky game, Mississippi State, Florida, I don't know where that came from, but it's like the one game DJ Lagway decided, you know what, I think I can be good. No, but it's – Arch struggled last year. but the offensive line wasn't good, and they couldn't run the football. And I don't know a lot of quarterbacks who look good when your offensive line struggles and you struggle to run the football. So I do think if those two things, which Sark and everybody are saying those problems have been fixed, well, if that's true, then the expectation is on Arch Manning to be one of the top picks in the draft next year and to be one of the top quarterbacks in college football this year.
0: Let me ask you, let's compare and contrast for a second. It is of my opinion that if I have to pick the winner of a national championship first between Steve Sarkisian and Mike Elko, I go Mike Elko. I think Mike Elko is one of the most underrated coaches. I think he's still underrated because he's only been there 2 years, but I think he is one of the most underrated coaches in the SEC and conceivably the second best coach in the SEC behind Kirby Smart. Who do you take in that, and what are your thoughts on Elko long-term at Texas A&M? I think he's perfect for them. He's quiet. He's unassuming. They recruit well without needing flash and dash. I think he wins a championship in the next 5 years. Your thoughts?
20: I think he's going to win. And, man, between him and Sark, it is really hard to choose. I don't know who I would pick. I mean, that's Sark's been in the playoffs, but then again, so has Elko. But then you look at what happened and what A&M did against Miami at home in Kyle Field. I mean, nobody saw that coming, the way that Miami just manhandled them. But to your point, Elko recruits so well down there. Kind of feels this way now in the NIL world, and you kind of wonder this with Texas Tech. And when you have money, if you marry it with the right coach, Joey McGuire at Tech, Kurt Cignetti at Indiana, and if you have somebody who's willing to invest in your program, then you can achieve things now in today's game that might not have mattered years past. And Elko, I think, is the perfect coach for A&M. I remember when he got hired a couple years ago, I told people, if you are a fan of any other team in the SEC, you should hate this hire because Mike Elko is going to win. Mike Elko will do what Jimbo couldn't do, which is to take high-level elite talent and turn it into one of the best teams in the country. But now, as you guys know, he has to do what Sark had to do with Texas, because Texas would win 10 games and people would sit there and go, oh, Texas is back. Well, no, they weren't. You're not back until you consistently win 10 games and you're consistently in the national title conversation. Elko has to show that he can do that at A&M. Because no one else has. Someone couldn't do that. As you guys know, they had the third 10-win season in the last 20-whatever years it was. So Elko has to show that the floor is now 10-2, and the ceiling is competing for national championship.
0: I'm not high on Marcel Reed. I think he needs a big-time quarterback, none against Reed. But I tell you, I think we don't have enough time for us to debate that Steve Sarkisian comment, buddy, on him. Let me ask you, Nicole, let me jump outside the SEC because you brought him up. In Dallas, around Texas, what is the feeling on Texas Tech after everything that has kind of occurred over the last few months?
20: Everybody who is not a Tech alum hates Tech now, yeah, and views them as the clown show of not just the Big 12, but of college football. The problem is, in the DFW area, there is a massive, massive Tech fan base. Of course, I went to high school with a ton of people who went to Texas Tech. They love Tech and will defend Tech at all costs and don't seem to understand why any of this was a big deal. And so, I didn't go to Tech, so I'm not defending them. I'm just telling you what the Tech fans are saying.
4: We can confirm you're not on Cody Campbell's payroll.
20: I am not on Cody Campbell's payroll, but man, it feels like anybody with that black and red on around Dallas will just immediately go toe-to-toe with you on Texas Tech.
0: Okay.
20: And they've become, honestly, in Texas the way it was is for years, Texas was the big brother, A&M kind of the little brother. Now it feels like Texas Tech is the real little brother who came along later in life and wants to be taken seriously, and everybody's looking around going, y'all are Tech, man. Are you serious?
4: Yeah.
20: Like, win something.
4: The one jumping up and down and screaming the loudest.
20: Yes, hands down. Yeah. And, man, they are an impressively annoying fan base.
0: Yeah. Okay, good. Good to know that we feel it in South Carolina. Okay.
4: Listen, we all love good villains in sports, and they are maybe villain number one right now in college football.
20: They've got to be.
4: Oh, man, good stuff. Well, Matt, we're about to run out of time. Got to get things over to Coach Beamer in the main room, but thanks for sitting down with us, man.
20: Appreciate you guys having me on.
4: Matt McLaren there of The Ticket in Dallas. Yeah. And, Bill, we're just a couple minutes away from hearing from Beamer.
0: Yeah, we'll get to hear him. He'll take to the mic. That is when we come back. when we come back.
4: Yep.
0: You will be hearing from Shane Beamer. Tyler, a lot to address from today. We will do it all tomorrow. We will. Who knows who will join us, Tyler? That's right. Who knows who will join us?
4: Who knows? It's all fluid.
0: All fluid. But, Shane Beamer up next. Thank you again to Captain David Ayer for his work. Thank you to Kale. Thank you to Tyler. Happy SEC Gamecock Media Day to you. Have a great rest of the day.
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3: game. So you never know worldwide, but most importantly, it continues to make an impact in recruiting. We see that with the number of families that visit Columbia and comment on any given Saturday and the three episodes that we were featured in and how that made them feel about South Carolina. Thankful for Commissioner Sankey and his leadership. My respect for him continues to grow year after year in this conference. I'm glad he's leading us in this new era of college athletics. Appreciate all you guys that are in this room and everyone else that I've met with today in the media for all you do to promote our game and the sacrifices that you make throughout the year. And I would be remiss if I didn't say hello to Steve Fink. I know he's watching on television, I'm sure, but this is my first SEC Media Day without Steve Fink, our former Associate AD for Media Relations. Congratulations to him on his retirement after 21 years at the University of South Carolina and over 40 years of being in athletics. So he's been a great resource and friend to me going back to when I was an assistant coach at South Carolina for Steve Spurrier all the way through the time that we've been together that I've been back as the head coach. Congrats on your retirement, and also want everybody to continue to keep Steven Garcia in their prayers. Just saw Steven. He's here today bouncing around, lives in Tampa, so we're in his hometown. Just got a chance to visit with him. As you guys know, he's in a battle right now with cancer, but I know how tough and fight and what a fighter Steven is, and I know he's going to attack this thing like he attacked SEC defenses during his time as a quarterback at South Carolina. Got three players with me here today, Nicholas Harbor, Peyton Williams, and Lenora Sellers. Glad you guys are getting a chance to get to know those guys today and continue to. I think all three of them are great examples of what's right about college athletics and what our program is about. All three of them have had different journeys to Carolina, but all of them have made themselves into great players because of their work ethic and their humility. They're leaders on our team, and all three of them, which I think is rare in college football nowadays, all three of them are going into at least their fourth season in our program. Nick Harbor is a Washington, D.C. native. I've known him since I was an assistant coach at Oklahoma, and I went into his high school when I was an assistant at OU back in 2019, and his high school coach showed me video of this young kid that he had running track and started recruiting Nick that day. Didn't know if he was going to be a tight end, a defensive end, a wide receiver, but it's been pretty awesome to see his development and his humility that has allowed him to become a great receiver. He'll graduate in December from Carolina. Peyton Williams is a Texas native. He is actually the longest tenured player on our team. He's been on our team since 2022. He's a guy that he's always ready and he's always dependable. For those of you that follow South Carolina football, you'll remember back in 2022, we had a home game against Tennessee that we won. During that game, we had one of our players get ejected for a targeting penalty. We didn't expect Peyton Williams to come in the game. He came in the game, first third down. We call a man coverage where he's one-on-one. Didn't even think he was going to be playing. Now he's in the game. He makes a great PBU pass breakup in that game, and that's just who he is. He's been that player since day one. Leader on our team. He's already graduated. And then Lenora Sellers, and going into his fourth year in our program, a two-time captain as voted on by his teammates. He's grown a lot as a player since he came to Carolina. You think about October of 2024, we were 3-3. We had just lost to Alabama on the road, not in our building, but outside the building. I think there were questions about whether Lenore Sellers is the answer at quarterback. I never felt that way, but from that moment on, think about it, we won six games in a row, and then the very next year, I'm at SEC Media Day last year, and all the questions are about Lenore Sellers. He's a Heisman Trophy candidate. He's going to be the number one pick in the draft. You want to talk about somebody whose world changed? His world changed, but proud of him and his growth and development on and off the field. I believe that he's prepared and ready to go have the very best season of his college career this upcoming season, and he'll graduate in December. Overall, with our team, I really like this team. I think they've been very intentional about their work and what they want to get done since they came back in January to start the spring semester. We got a lot of guys still on our team that were here in 2024. when we were 2 points away from being in the college football playoff. Last year at this time, most of you guys picked us very high because of the players that we had returning on our team on the 2025 team. This year, we won't be picked very high. I get that, but we got the same players that you picked us high for last year. They're back this year, and they're a year older, which excites me. I like the freshmen that we've brought in. It's a very mature freshman class. I like the transfers that we've brought in. Winners. We've got 7 new transfers that have either won a national championship or participated in the college football playoff at their previous school. So we've got guys that are used to winning, and they're very mature. You look at us offensively, got a new offensive coordinator in Kendall Briles, new offensive line coach in Randy Clements, and a new running backs coach and associate head coach in Stan Drayton. Those guys are proven coaches and recruiters that have made us better already. A core group of returning players and some experienced transfers that have come in. We've obviously got to be more efficient and more consistent on offense than what we've been. Defensively, it's year 6 in this system with Clayton White, our defensive coordinator, who doesn't get enough credit for how good he is at what he does. He's one of the best defensive coordinators in the entire nation. Year 6 with him, we've got to continue to be opportunistic. Since 2021, when we got to Columbia, we lead the SEC in takeaways defensively. We've got to continue to be that aggressive, opportunistic group. We've got a good mix of returners and youth in the back 7, and then we've certainly added to our depth along the defensive line. New special teams coordinator and Matthew Smiley, who's been a good addition to our program, will continue to be aggressive there. We lead the SEC in block kicks since I've been the head coach at South Carolina. So defensively and special teams, we've got to continue to be aggressive, and we will be in all facets of special teams, like where things are, not just on the field, but off the field with our team right now. Academically, we've got 12 graduates on our team right now. We've got 14 more that'll be graduating in December. We currently have the number 2 graduation success rate in the SEC for football teams. So our guys are coming to school, they're playing winning football, and they're graduating. We had 5 players on our team last semester with a 4.0 GPA. 25 guys made the dean's list last semester. And then overall, the last 4 semesters are the highest grade point averages in the history of the football program at South Carolina. So the culture's in place. Our guys are doing great things. Recruiting's going well. We'll continue to go well. It's been a great summer of visits in the month of June, and July has been a really good month of commitments for us, but we are far from done. Darren Usher and Jessica Jackson are doing a great job heading up their departments of on-campus and off-campus recruiting. Last year for us, even coming off a disappointing season, to say the least. Last year's signing class, the one that just got here, was the highest rated class ever in the history of South Carolina football if you just take the average ranking of each player. We didn't have a very big class, but if you take the average ranking of each player, we were the number 5 class in the nation, and that's the best class ever at Carolina. And that's coming off a down year. We were one of 10 programs that had a top 20 portal class and a top 20 high school signing class, which when you're at South Carolina, it's an easy place to recruit to. When you talk about elite academics at our place, Capital City, a great state to live in. The support that we have from our administration, our president, Michael Amoritas, our chairman of the board, Thad Westbrook, and then our new athletics director, Jeremiah Donati, and our deputy AD for football, Jeff Crane. We've got great leadership. We've got great alignment. And then it's an easy place to recruit to because we have the greatest fans in all of the world. And I know every coach in the SEC feels that way, but I am so driven to bring a championship to Columbia because of our fans. And we had a heartbreaking loss last year against Texas A&M on the road where we blew a significant lead. Any other program, we had Coastal Carolina coming to town the next week. And at that point, I think we were 3-7. And any program probably in the world, 99% of them, they're going to come back to a quiet, probably half-empty stadium. We came back the very next week against Coastal Carolina, had another sellout at Williams-Brice Stadium, and they were loud and rocking. So we have sold out every game the last 2 seasons, and we've got a school record currently for consecutive sellouts. So thank you to our fans, because there's nobody like them. I'm so blessed to be their head football coach and want nothing more than to bring a championship to them. And in closing, there's a lot of excitement for us going into 2026 on and off the field. The SEC, I'm sure you're going to ask me about going to 9 games. I'm excited. We get to compete against the best in this league. It's a tough It's a tough schedule. I saw where every team in this league has one of the 20 toughest schedules in the country. I think 9 of the top 10 toughest schedules in the country going into the season are in the SEC. We're now a Nike school. Nothing against our, we had a great partnership, I should say, with Under Armour for a long time. But as of July 1st, we are now with Nike. That's made a huge impact with recruits, our fan base, our players, our coaches, our staff. We've got a stadium project. If you haven't been to Columbia lately, I'm looking forward to you getting there this upcoming season. We've got a 3-year stadium project going on that's going to make Williams-Brice Stadium even better than what it already is. Thanks to those guys that are working on that stadium. They are out there literally 7 days a week. I come in early every morning, and they are out there early every morning, that construction crew working on that stadium to have it ready to go in September when we kick things off. I stood up here in 2020 when I got hired, or 2021, 2020 at the press conference, and I talked about two things. There was no ceiling on the football program at South Carolina, and nothing has changed. And I said that this was my dream job when I got hired back then, and nothing has changed. I'm more convicted about that than ever. Certainly last season was a difficult season, to say the least. There were high expectations, and we fell woefully short, and that's on me. We had 6 losses last season that were 1-score games going into the fourth quarter. We certainly have to play better in the fourth quarter, but we don't seek comfort from that with how close we were. I'm accountable for everything that goes on in our program. Changes that I felt like we needed to make. We've gotten better because of it. I'm a big believer that in life you've got to go through some uncomfortable moments in order to grow, and we went through some really uncomfortable moments last season, but we have absolutely grown from that. The expectation always has been, since I've been the head coach, and always will be at South Carolina, to compete for championships and to compete for a spot in the 12-team playoff. That's what we are still working towards each and every day. And I think where we are right now as a team and the personnel in our program is a testament to the culture. Because when you have a disappointing season like we had last season, the easy thing for all the players on our team, and we've got some really talented players, is to pack up and go somewhere else in the portal. And make no mistake about it, our guys have plenty of opportunities to go other places, even though they weren't in the portal. But so many of our players, there's 3 of them that were here today that could play anywhere in the country, they chose to stay. We have coaches on our staff that had opportunities to take other jobs in college football and in the NFL, and they chose to stay. The coaches that came to us, we've got new coaches on our staff, they chose to come, along with the high school recruits that I just referenced and the transfer portal guys that came into us. They chose to come because they believe in what we're about. They believe in what we've done, what we're doing, but more importantly, where we're going as a program. And I can't wait to start practice in August. Questions?
10: All right. Thank you, Coach. We'll start here in the center. Please give your name and affiliation. Robert.
11: Robert Sessa, the Bryan College Station Eagle. Speaking of that Texas A&M game, Shane, evidently
3: can we not?
11: Yeah, evidently you did immediately flush it and forget it. But have you come back and maybe use that, since you do play A&M game again, as a learning experience?
3: Yeah, I think, you know, that was one of 3 games last season that we led going into the fourth quarter. So for me, I look at it, why did we not play better in the fourth quarter? Because we, in previous years, we won a lot of close games in the fourth quarter in 2024. So I look at it, you know, what happened in 25 that we didn't play better in the fourth quarter? That's obviously the case study because of the lead that we had and how we finished. We'll really dive into that game specifically more. We do a summer scouting report on every opponent. So we've already done our summer scouting report on A&M, and you look at that. And then when we get to that game later in the season, certainly we'll really dive into that more strategically. But immediately after that game, yeah, you look at, you know, what happened, why, you know, you give them credit. I mean, so much respect for Coach Elko and their team to be able to come back from that in the second half. You give them credit. But then for me as a head coach, you look at our place and you say, you know, why did we not make those plays in the second half that we made in the first half? Why did we make those mental errors in the second half that we didn't make in the first half? And that's what I do. And that was a tough day. You give them credit, but, you know, got another opportunity against them this upcoming season.
10: Hey, we'll go to the center aisle, fourth row, Barry.
14: Yeah, Barry Trammell, Tulsa World. Shane, we're 2 years into Oklahoma and Texas being in the league. What are the pros and cons of the expanded SEC?
3: Yeah, I think for the fans, it's awesome. I know when we went out to Norman a couple years ago, Barry, how many of our fans went out there and just had an amazing experience. And they got to visit a place that they hadn't been to. We haven't played Texas yet in Columbia or Austin, but when we do, I know that'll be a great trip for the Texas fans that come to Columbia, and it'll be a great trip for the South Carolina fans that go to Austin. So that's one thing, is just for the fans, the opportunities it presents. Two, the geographic

0: or opens up more of a geographic footprint for all schools in the SEC. But then it also does a great job for the, it's a great opportunity for the fans to be able to, you know, experience new places. And then those are two premier athletic programs, not just football, but you look at what Oklahoma just did in baseball. You look at what Texas did in softball. It's just bringing more championship pedigree teams to this league, which I think is awesome.
1: Coach, we'll go in the section in front of me about midway back.
2: Hey, Shay, Nick Douglas with Elite Media Network. In 2024, you had a mediocre start, and the team really came alive down the stretch. 2025, different story. What are you doing to proactively prevent the same story as last year, and what did you think caused that?
0: Yeah, good question. I think for us, we've got to start better, period. You mentioned that start in 24. You're right. I mean, we were, I think, 3-3. At one point, and we didn't play great in two close losses, but then we had a lopsided loss to Ole Miss as one of those three. So we've got to play better in September and October, or particularly September and early October, getting started. We look at that every season, you know, how do we start better? That's always the case. And then we've always been a team, last year we weren't, but we've typically always been a team that has gotten better as the year went on, that we're a better team week 12 than what we were week one. So, but you're always looking after a good season, after a bad season, after every season. I, as the head coach and the people in our building, we're always looking at how do we be better next year? You know, what do we need to tweak and change and adjust to better fit, you know, kind of where we are right now? And this year is no different with some of the, you know, tweaks and changes that we've made going all the way back to January.
1: Coach, we're going to go over onto our right side along the wall over to the right.
3: How you doing, Coach Beamer? Stephen Bernard, League Winners. You talked about accountability and being intentional. Two close games, close losses, particularly to playoff teams. I know you've brought in some coaches on the staff, and that's going to make a huge difference. But when you look at yourself in the mirror, what's something that you told yourself this offseason that you could kind of change to improve this roster in 2026?
0: Yeah, we needed to get older. If you look back at that 24 team, we had a lot of older guys on that team. We had a lot of seniors that had played a lot of football for us. If you look back at last year's team, I think we only had four seniors that started for us total on last year's team. So for me as the head coach, it was making sure that we got older. We brought in some transfers that have played a lot of football at a lot of places, so we increased the experience. That was one thing that I, as a head coach, can control. You know, we've tweaked some things with how we do things in the offseason, practice, things like that. But you do that after every season. You're introspective and look at how you can be better. But we've been very intentional about getting better. We've gotten older, like I said. And certainly when you have the season that we had, that's on me. And I did not do a good enough job last year, to say the least. So you're always looking at every game. How can you be better the next week? Every season, how can you be better the next year? And last year to this year was no different.
1: Coach, we'll go in the section in front of me about three quarters of the way back.
4: Hey, Coach. Chris Marler, Locked On Gamecocks. Tennessee, back on the schedule.
0: I like you.
4: I like you, too.
0: Keep that good stuff up on social media.
4: I appreciate that.
0: I saw that tweet about the Pop-Tarts Bowl, too, man. That's big time.
4: We got to talk about that later, for sure. I appreciate that. So, Tennessee, back on the schedule.
0: Yep.
4: And last time they came to Williams-Brice, you scored so many points, you literally ran out of fireworks. Are you excited they're back on the schedule, for one? But more importantly, did we up the budget for fireworks this year?
0: All right, I saw the question that Kirby got about Tennessee. Was that from you two?
5: That was.
0: Okay, and he said, you said that, not me. You said that, not me. That was a great night back in 2022. There's no doubt about it. We know it'll be a huge challenge when they come to town this year. Another one, you know, I got asked about playing Georgia again. It's been weird not playing Tennessee the last couple years, so it'll be great having Tennessee back on the schedule. This season, too, along with Florida, three old SEC East, you know, opponents and rivals for South Carolina. But got a ton of respect for Coach Heupel and the way he does things. We know he's going to have a really good team coming to town. I was so impressed just watching SEC Media Day yesterday, the three players that he brought. I mean, so impressed with those three guys, just as people and some of their comments. For sure, but no, that'll be a big one when we get to that one, and hopefully we can have the offensive output that we had the last time they were in town.
1: Coach, we'll go back over here to the right-hand side, second row.
6: Hey, Coach, Bruce Marshall from WHBQ in Memphis. Quick question about recruiting the portal. At the ACC last week, a couple of the coaches were talking about one of the challenges there, and it's that

0: since the players don't, it's not like a real estate listing where they have a price. They just don't know what other people are bidding on them, and they know what they can spend, but they're just not sure what the marketplace is doing. At South Carolina, how do you guys approach the portal? Are you involved? Is it Darren Usher involved? Is he the one handling a lot of that? But there seems to be a lot of dynamics that are much different these days recruiting the portal.
1: Yeah, no, I'm absolutely involved. There's not a player that we recruit that I'm not aware of who we're recruiting, why we're recruiting him, or what they may be getting from a rev share standpoint. I'm aware of all that. Darren Usher is certainly heading that up for us and does it. He's really passionate about South Carolina and does a great job of that along with the other people in our personnel department. I would agree with those, I think you said ACC, other coaches. It's a challenge because there is no transparency. So you... all you can go on is, well, an agent tells you that his client is getting X amount from this school. Now, don't get me wrong, I, along with a lot of coaches, got great relationships with other coaches. So I've been known to pick up the phone and call coach so-and-so and be like, hey, are you really paying so-and-so this amount of money? And I've gotten those calls from other coaches, too. That happens regularly. So we're all talking in some ways, but then if you're at whatever, you're at, what'd you say you were from, Memphis? So if you're at Ole Miss and I'm at South Carolina and I know I'm competing for a kid with Ole Miss, I'm not going to call up Pete Golding and ask him what he's paying. But in other instances, I've been known, or we've been known, to do that. It's tough, the lack of transparency. There's no doubt about it. But to answer your question, for us, it's like every school, we have a budget. We have this amount available to give from a rev share standpoint. And then you've got to make hard decisions. And you've got to say that here's what we're going to spend at the running back position. And here's what we're willing to spend on the offensive line. And you've got to be able to stick to that and make some hard decisions and be able to. I don't ever want a player to choose South Carolina because of money. Because if the only reason they come to South Carolina is money, they're going to be in my office every January threatening to go in the portal because of money. So is money an aspect of it? Yes, I'm not naive. It better not be the only reason. Otherwise, I'm going to be having the same conversations with guys every year. We're going to be competitive. There's no question about it. But we've got to be able to, you know, make tough decisions and, frankly, let a guy go somewhere else if that's going to be the deciding factor. Somebody else is giving him a lot more money if it doesn't quite fit with where we are from an evaluation standpoint or from a budget standpoint.
2: Okay, we've got two final questions. We'll start in the middle, about five rows back.
3: Hey, Coach, Nick Clausen from WOG in Athens, Georgia. Last year, Lenore Sellers' running ability, not really as impactful as a lot of people thought. Is it a point of emphasis to include that part of his game more in the offense this year?
1: Yeah, I think we'd be crazy not to utilize Lenore's legs. I mean, he's a load to bring down. And do we want him running the ball 40 times a game? No. But I think what makes Lenore great is his ability to throw the ball and run the ball. So will there be some design runs for Lenore? Absolutely. Will there be some plays that break down from a protection standpoint that he needs to improvise and make plays with his feet? I'm sure there will be. But yeah, that's a weapon. And we'd be remiss, in my opinion, if we don't utilize what makes Lenore Sellers great, and his legs are a big part of it.
2: We'll take one final. George, here in the second row, up front.
4: Hi, Coach. George Somerville from the Touchdown. You touched on this in your opening comments about the global appeal of college football. You've got an Irish player on the roster now, and I'm just wondering what your thoughts about more people outside the U.S. watching college football, and specifically how it impacts recruiting.
1: Yeah, great question. One, kind of go back to what I said about the whole Netflix special. When we agreed to be one of the teams to participate on the Netflix Any Given Saturday documentary, that was one of the things that I thought about, was just the amount of people that would see that and maybe exposed to SEC football and say, man, South Carolina looks like a place that I'd love to go to school. And being in Turks and Caicos, and the guy in TSA who probably hadn't watched much college football, he watched that and he knew about the South Carolina Gamecocks. So I think you're going to continue to see that grow. And then with Neff on our team right now who's never played a snap of football, but all you have to do is turn on the tape and seeing a guy with his size and physicality and athleticism on the rugby, you call it rugby field, is that what you call it? On the rugby field, and it tells you right away that this is a guy that we'll figure out something for him to do. But not just him, Justin Okoronkwo, who's one of our linebackers from Germany. And there's a lot of really good athletes across the world that, you know, want to come and play at the highest level, get a great education, and play in front of 90,000-100,000 seat stadiums every Saturday. And if that's the case, they're not going to find anywhere better than this league right here.
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5: 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SEC Media Days Day 2. Carolina part of the rotation today along with Vanderbilt, Auburn, and earlier this morning, the Georgia Bulldogs. We'll have plenty of coverage on that. Players still to come, and we will recap a lot of the things that Coach Beamer had to say. A busy Tuesday continues on the postgame show.
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15: 3:32 on this Tuesday. Welcome back in, and officially welcome aboard the postgame show. Jay Phillips in Columbia this year. Terry Ford is down in Tampa. Day two of SEC Media Days. Terry still not incarcerated. That's good. It's good. We're doing well.
16: I tried so hard last night, man.
15: I believe you.
16: I could not have tried harder.
15: Well, I don't believe that.
16: I'm so upset.
15: No. I don't believe that. Because you know how to get arrested. So this is not... I'm not buying that. But a lot to get to today. Our buddy Vince Ferrara from our sister station, The Sports Animal in Knoxville, going to join us in about an hour's time. We'll get his take on what's going on with UT. Again, as Shane mentioned in that Q&A, Tennessee, Florida, Georgia, all back on the schedule after a two-year departure, which is, again, was odd for people around here. But they're all back, so that's a good thing. And Terry, a lot of good things to say in there. I think, look, we're fortunate around here, obviously, that we speak to Shane on a pretty routine basis. And, you know, one of his big things, I remember him telling you and me this, gosh, during the Christmas holidays, I forget exactly when, but when he was on after the season was done, we need to get older. We need a little bit more accountability, and, you know, we got to find a way to finish games. And that has obviously been the theme of the offseason. Talked about the coaches he made and said, quote, that, you know, they have already made us better. So, you know, there's a real belief that the changes are working. You don't know that until you go play some games. He's mentioned today Jacarius Peak and Dylan Stewart and their rehab. So, look, positivity abounds at Media Days. Now you got to go show it.
16: Yeah, everybody's great at Media Days. That's a good part about this. You know, you're right. I remember, and I've done some hits on, Digital Drive today, and they're asking, and obviously the question is, what the hell happened last year, right? I got that. That was like the first question from everybody. What happened, man? And when you and I talked to Shane right before Christmas, and we asked him, you know, about what needs to change for next year. And he brought up leadership, and he brought up just like age, older players. And, you know, remember we said to him, when did you feel like the leadership thing was starting to, when did you see a leadership vacuum? And he said as the year went on, it became more and more apparent that there was a leadership vacuum on the football team.
15: Yeah.
16: And look, Jay, you and I talked about this. You don't blow a 28-point lead to anybody if you've got leaders. I'm sorry. You just don't. But that team, when that lead was evaporating, and you saw that sideline, nobody was stepping up saying, guys, get over here. Everybody relax. We got these dudes. You saw the A&M sideline was filled with guys doing all that stuff. And so Shane went out, and he got leaders, and he got some older guys. Maybe he can find another dude with, you know, four kids in a minivan like Demetrius Knight. I don't know, but you need leaders, and we've seen it all over college football, really college basketball too now. Older is better.
15: Yeah. And, I mean, he mentioned 12 guys on the team that have already graduated, 14 more that will be graduating this semester. He mentioned the GPA, and I know for some people that's an eye roll. I think his point is not so much, hey, we've got a bunch of great students, and that means it's okay if we don't win. I think it's more a matter of how they're devoted to what they do and how they're locked in. I think that was the point that he was going for there. But you look at that, I mean, that's 26 guys that have either graduated or will be graduating here in a couple of months. And when you look at the percentage of that on the team, you know, that's 1 in 4 that are already at that point in their life and in their collegiate career. So that's leadership, and that's maturity, and those are the things that he's looking for. And, you know, look, Lenora and the guys he brought, he made mention, Lenoris and Nick in their fourth years, Peyton in his fifth. So those guys will be immediately counted upon. And I've been reading a lot more about Nick Harbor and his offseason and the things that he's been doing as a leader, being at camp, working with kids, getting himself better. You know, we know Lenoris is driven. And to your point too, Terry, about what happened last year, there was a question in there, you know, does Lenoris need to run more? I think we're all still kind of scratching our head as to exactly what went wrong beyond the offensive line, right? Like, was there more that Mike Shula could have done, that Lenoris could have done, that, you know, it went so off the rails that it was difficult to ever find a way to get it back. And that kind of thing needs to be corrected too. But from a leadership standpoint, we've already seen how much Lenoris is working with Kendall to get himself better, to get himself back to what he wants to be. Because like you like to say a bunch too, you know, this is – it's an audition year, you know, in a lot of ways too, for what he's going to do at the next level. So plenty of reasons for that maturity to really show itself.
16: Yeah, I think – and this, again, this is something that you and I yapped about all year. I talked about it again with some of the dudes here on the row when I popped on some shows today. It's, look, Lenoris 2 years ago played free and instinctive. And, yeah, if he took off, he took off. I'm sure there are times 2 years ago, Jay, he took off for 14 yards and there was a dude open down the field and instead he, you know, he ran and picked up big yards when he could have gone through the progressions and hit a receiver. No one's arguing about that type of stuff. Remember the great story about the run against Clemson on the third and Sellers? He's got a receiver wide open in the end zone, but he took off.
15: Yeah.
16: Okay. I'm not saying you want to do that all the time, but if he's instinctively making plays, I will take him occasionally blowing a progression of a wide open receiver. If he gallops off for 25 yards, I'll say, okay, man, you made a play. And he's got to be a playmaker, Jay. He can't be a robot in the pocket constantly going through progressions. No, he's got to play free and instinctive and be a playmaker. And I think that's what Kendall Browles will get him back to.
15: Yeah, I mean, that's going to be the interesting experiment in all of this is where that line is relative to 2 years ago with Dowell. Because, I know the guys had Dowell on a few weeks ago on the afternoon show, I think it was. Regardless, Dowell was on, you know, here recently enough, and told that Clemson story, but told some other stories too. And yet, we also know that Dowell worked with Kendall in Fayetteville and wanted to find ways to make sure that Lenoris could play within the system, but have those freedoms. And it just felt last year, and we've probably overstated it to make a point, or at least to try to explain why it was not good. But Shula maybe had him just a little, just a little too robotic, perhaps a little too focused on stay within the progression, find your reads, you know, stay in the pocket. And again, when the plays were breaking down, he was still wanting to make the play, which is admirable. There's nothing wrong with that in theory, but it also showed you that he, my words here, maybe was hesitant. I don't want to say scared because that's not right, but hesitant to take off and run last year for whatever reasons. And again, That there's got to be a blend of that. There's got to be times when he can go when he feels like it. There's going to be times when he's when it's designed for him to go. There's no doubt about that either. But again, where that mix is this year, is going to be very interesting.
16: You know what, too, Jay? Maybe that's something you and I, we might have talked about. We talked about so many things last year. My head's ready to explode just thinking about some of that stuff we were going with the offense. One thing I think that and we'll never know this, what were the progressions like?
15: Yeah.
16: How, again, a lot of times you look, and this is not, this is just you make them, and look, Dal Loggins said this a few years ago. You make this game easy for these players where they're not thinking too much, right? Because you only get X amount of time to practice with them. This isn't the NFL. How difficult were these progressions to read? How much was being put on our seller's plate to overthink? You follow where I'm going?
15: Yeah, I do.
16: Or how? I think that one thing I believe Kendall Briles would do, because again, you know, obviously Dal worked for Kendall. I'm sure Kendall Briles put in Dal's head, hey, you know, this thing, man, we only get so many hours with these young fellas. We got to make this thing streamlined so they don't have to sit around and think. They can just react and play. Even when Lenoris is going through progressions this year, is it going to be something that's quicker and more streamlined to where he can make these decisions at a faster pace to make, okay, do I take off now, do whatever I do? We don't know how last year labored maybe some of that stuff was. You know what I mean?
15: I agree. And I'd love to know that, and I guess we're going to have a chance to talk to Lenoris in a little bit, and he'll certainly have some preseason opportunities to maybe further expound on some of that. But I think it's a great question, and not only that, but let's again throw into the mix. I believe I saw this morning that 42% of Lenoris's snaps saw him under pressure from the defense because the play broke down up front. 42%. Yep. I mean, that's just, you know. It's almost unfathomable to think about that. And so, you know, look, number one, when that changes, what else changes with it for the positive, right?
16: Right.
15: I think that's something to really think about. So, and I do believe, and you're down there, I'm not, but I believe we're going to have an opportunity with Lenoris later in the program. Is that, at least that's the hope?
16: Yeah, the word is from our buddy, and we want to thank, you know, Michael and Kent from South Carolina for helping us out, getting everything coordinated today, especially getting Coach Beamer on earlier. And they said the plan is for us to get those guys in the 5 o'clock hour after they do the car wash down the ballroom for, like, ESPN, SEC Network and all that. Then they'll spin back here and we'll get them in the 5 o'clock hour. That's the goal.
15: All right, good deal.
16: That's the goal.
15: Yeah, just as long as you don't, you know, offend them in some way.
16: Well, my plan is to be as offensive as humanly possible. I've just got to be me. I don't have to go out of my way to be offensive. I just got to be me.
15: That's fair.
16: Come on now.
15: A lot more reaction to some of the things that Coach Beamer had to say. And, again, we'll get a little take on Tennessee and Georgia. Again, Tennessee went yesterday, but it was during the late afternoon while we were getting some things done. So we'll have Vince Farrar from our sister station in Knoxville, the Sports Animal, coming up in a little bit. And, again, we'll check in on the Georgia Bulldogs as well. Kirby Smart going today. And, of course, that'll be the last conference game of the year. You should be the first conference game of the year, Carolina and Georgia, so many times. And this year in a much different spot on the calendar. Lots to do. Jay here in Columbia. Terry's down in Tampa. Kale's at Master Control. This is the postgame show.
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15: 11 minutes in front of 4 o'clock on this Tuesday. Welcome back in. Day 2 of SEC Media Days. It's the Gamecocks' turn. We'll have some sound from the players and coaches, or at least the coach, because they don't have assistant coaches. That'd be fun one year, maybe, to have some assistants go down.
16: That would be cool.
15: You know, I don't know. But I guess there's enough with it. You know, they used to just be a coach and two players, and then they decided to bring a third player. And then they decided to expand the conference, and then they decided to expand media days. It used to be 3 days, Tare. Now it's four. Tell us what's going on. I mean, how was the reception last night? Is the breakfast good? Are you eating well? Is it nothing but, like last year, nothing but desserts for you at lunchtime?
16: Well, you know, Jay, I am on a strict dessert-only diet.
15: I know, by my
16: doctor. Yeah, I tell you what, we had a little, the food's been good. They had a little steak and chicken thing today. Oh, they had cheddar biscuits.
15: Okay.
16: Which you can't go wrong with a good cheddar biscuit.
15: Sounds nice.
16: And they had tater tots. Of course, tater tots is universal food. You can't screw up.
15: You'd be surprised.
16: Tater tots.
15: Yeah, you can screw them up. I mean,
16: I would say now.
15: When they're soggy and spongy, they're not good, man.
16: I'm going to say this, though. If you screw up a tater tot, you need to reevaluate your future culinary skills.
15: That's probably.
16: Just saying.
15: That's fair.
16: The desserts have been solid. They had a little cool little strawberry shortcake thing. But then yesterday, and I'll ask you this because you're a lot more of a foodie expert than I.
15: Okay.
16: They had this dessert thing. It was called Earl Grey Mocha something, so it had a little chocolate. I always thought Earl Grey was tea. I never knew that there was Earl Grey in a dessert. And it was a little spongy.
15: Yeah?
16: A little spongy. I don't know what that was.
15: Was it maybe like a tiramisu, but with Earl Grey tea instead of coffee or something? I don't know that one, but it sounds
16: but
15: like...
16: But they had tiramisu there with it.
15: Okay.
16: So I don't know, man.
15: Probably some type of...
16: Could have been
15: tiramisu copycat thing, but with Earl Grey tea. If you're into that kind of thing, I'm not a big tea guy. I like coffee, but
16: I tell you what, honestly, I mean they were fine and it's free, so I'm not whining. But I tell you what's been good, man.
15: Well, just because it's free doesn't mean it's good,
16: right? I'm not being a radio guy world problems, but I'm just saying,
15: sure.
16: it was a little weird, that thing.
15: No, I got you.
16: But I tell you, the snack. You remember this last year? That turtle brownie. Remember it last year?
15: Yeah, yeah.
16: Well, they had a walnut brownie yesterday. Not quite as good as the turtle brownie.
15: Okay.
16: But the walnut brownie, on a scale of 1 to 10, was cooking about a good 8.5, 9 yesterday.
15: That was good.
16: Cookies were good. Tyler's eating a cookie in front of me because, you know, he's rude.
15: Yeah.
16: And so I got to go.
15: Working all day. He deserves a cookie.
16: Oh, man, you know, it's all about me, Jay. What's wrong with you? What the hell's wrong with you?
15: Now, I assume that, again, there's all, just like Forrest Gump, there's all the Dr. Pepper you can drink.
16: Oh, the Dr. Pepper. And Tyler's off mic. The strawberry, what Dr. Pepper did you have? Strawberries and cream.
15: Yeah, I've had that.
16: It's excellent. It's Tyler cracked one earlier.
15: Yeah.
16: Elijah's a thumbs up on it.
15: Yeah.
16: I haven't had the strawberries and cream Dr. Pepper yet, but it was really good. I know every year the Dr. Pepper never fails us.
15: I've had that.
16: Excellent.
15: Again, I thought when we were in their hometown of Dallas 2 years ago and they had all kinds of flavors. They had the coconut cream. I thought that was actually really good. I was impressed.
16: Remember we had that? We were looking at each other like, wow, this is really good.
15: I'll try. Yeah. I was like, I'll try anything once. I mean, what the heck, right? You know?
16: Cherry Dr. Pepper
15: is good, but nothing beats just original Dr. Pepper. But
16: and the OG, the OG is still the bomb.
15: Well, that's
16: man.
15: Good.
16: Love
15: I'm glad everybody's taking care of you. Tomorrow, by the way, we'll have the commissioner. Looking forward to that. And Charles Bloom, our good friend, former SEC associate commissioner, and now, of course, longtime associate AD at Carolina, will be back with some more Media Days stories. So looking forward to that. And. Who else? I mean, you know, we'll see. I'm doing a couple of hits. A couple of my buddies called, like, "Hey, are you here?" Because they hadn't seen me. I was like, "No, I'm not." But I'm happy to do your radio program and pretend, or I can just say I'm not there. So they'll be doing that later. And I know you've done a few hits as well. But you know, I'll be curious as to how I think Carolina is going to be. In that big group that we talked about with Auburn, Missouri, Tennessee, Florida, and trying to figure out maybe, you know, exactly where they fit and exactly how good they can be and how people want to look at that. And will Lenoris get better? I think those will be the big questions that a lot of people ask themselves as they assess what Shane and the guys have had to say today is, all right, can I really believe in them being 3 or 4 games better than last year?
16: Yeah, you know, last few years, somebody from the clump of teams emerges, right, Jay? And they have that year. Last year it was Vandy. 2 years ago it was South Carolina was sneaking in the college football playoff conversation. We know out of those teams you just said, someone or maybe two is going to break away and have a really good season. You just hope it's for our purposes. We hope it's South Carolina.
15: Yeah, I think a lot of people think it's going to be Florida, and again, because Florida has talent, so. We'll see. We got a lot more to get to. We'll have a lot of stuff from Shane for you coming up in the next hour. If you missed a lot of what he had to say, don't worry. We got you covered. Again, our buddy Vince Ferrara from the Sports Animal in Knoxville will join us coming up in about 20 minutes to get us his take on the Vols and what to expect there. Right now, is it one of those situations for UT? Hey, you got two quarterbacks. Does that mean you don't have one? Hour two coming up.
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4: All right, welcome back in. Hour two underway. Split duties this week. Yours truly, Jay Phillips in downtown Columbia's Herndon Chevy Studios. Terry Ford is on Radio Row in Tampa. Lodge is down there. Tyler's down there. Kale is here working hard. Dave is here working hard. Randy, our engineer, working hard. He's playing like TV producer, director for
5: hardly
4: the YouTube
5: working,
4: channel.
5: Jay. Hardly working.
4: Well, whatever it is, man, you're doing a fine job. And again, you know, your mother may be listening, so at least pretend that you know what you're doing. That's it's always important. But it's always about what, you know, mom thinks, right? You know, so
6: I was going to say, just make mom think everything's going well. That's all that matters.
4: Yeah. So, I mean, I can't impress my mom anymore, so I have to just, you know, live vicariously through those that can. Terry, I guess, you know, you know, we know how that feels, but that's all right. You know, you're always trying to impress your mom, no matter what, you know, that's the way things go. What else is going on down there? Alex Golish going today, Clark Lee. I know that Carolina doesn't see Auburn or Vanderbilt, but I felt like in listening to Golish, boy, there's a lot of work to do at Auburn, Terry Ford.
6: Mm-hmm. Yeah. And, you know, what I liked, though, with him is remember they asked him, he said, year one, it's like, look, we're just laying a foundation. Code word, we might suck. We might not be very good this year. But, you know, early, their schedule kind of is favorable early. They can maybe stack some wins, and the second half's a bear, Jay. And if they can, you know, have something go their way, they might get to a 5-6 win year, but yeah, it's going to be a tough year on the plains year one for Alex Golish.
4: You didn't get to see this because you were watching in the big room, but Alex was on the SEC Network, and again, it's been weird for me to watch some of the appearances, not only when they're in there, but when they visit with the panel. And it was Alyssa and Gene Chizik and those and that group and they had Gene talking to Alex, and it was just kind of a weird dynamic of like, man, Gene, you got fired from Auburn, and now here's a guy coming in after a guy got fired at Auburn, and, you know, what do y'all really want to talk about? So I think he said something like, just, you know, somebody asked Gene to tell him, like, hey, what do you tell Alex on that first night at Jordan-Hare? Just soak it in and enjoy it. And I'm like, yeah, because, I mean, otherwise, when you don't win those games, they're going to hate you real fast. But he didn't say that, but I did. You know? Yeah.
6: Wouldn't it have been great if Gene looked to him and said, you got your buyout solid,
4: yeah,
6: right?
4: You got a good agent, don't you?
6: Yeah, buddy, you're going to need it on the plains.
4: The interstate's only 10 minutes away. You can get out quicker than you think.
6: No doubt.
4: For Clark Lee, I didn't get to see as much of him. But, you know, there again, man, I look at Vandy, and I mean, anywhere from 3 to 8 or 9 wins feels doable for them just based on what he's built. I don't think they're going 9-3, but at the same time, I don't think they're going, you know, 4-8. But that seems to be the neighborhood they're kind of back into. And I know we've mentioned it a couple of times this summer, but now with Clark on the podium today, you know, he's got a couple of quarterbacks that he likes, including one that's been with him for a while that knows that New Mexico State system that Pavia was running. I think there are reasons to believe more in Vanderbilt than some want to give him credit for, Terry.
6: I think a couple things happened there. First of all, they lost a ton of players, right? A lot of starters. They lost the ultimate trigger man for them in Diego Pavia. And, you know, and the other thing is, it feels like they'll be starting a true freshman quarterback, highly touted in Jared Curtis, but a true freshman. And the other thing is, Jay, look, let's just be honest, they're Vanderbilt. even last year when they were rolling through and they won 10 and they curb stomped the Volunteers and all that stuff was going on, at the end of it, when it was all said and done, it's like, yeah, that was great. But, you know, they're Vanderbilt, right? And we just all automatically feel like, okay, the Pavia thing was cute and fun. Well, Diego's gone. Now you go back to being Vanderbilt again, right? And I feel like people are just thinking like that without really going through the roster. I mean, there's still talent there, yeah, but they did lose a lot. And if you are starting a true freshman quarterback in the SEC, man, it's not easy going.
5: It's not.
6: It's not. Do I think they're going to crater? No, I don't think they're going to win two or three games, but I think they're going to have some tough sledding. But if they can find a way to, you know, do things around that freshman quarterback, run the ball, you know, the defense can help out with some turnovers and big plays. You know, maybe they can navigate their way back to a bowl game because, like you said, the range is so wide. But I think at the end of the day, the reason people are looking at Vanderbilt as going back to the bottom is because, well, they're Vanderbilt, Jay.
5: Yeah, and I get it. Believe me, you know, I've been covering this league a long time, but I do think that Clark Lee has tried to bring something a little bit different. I know the school has begun to finally invest its SEC money into football in ways that it really hasn't. I don't want to say ever, but certainly in the modern era, it feels like they are. And then to one of your more specific points, you know, Clark Lee's a defensive-minded coach. Was DC at Notre Dame before he came back to Vanderbilt. And maybe that's where they need to start looking, you know, in terms of making sure. And look, Terry, I'll use the Ravens as an example for a guy like you who's from the Baltimore area. You know, you go back to that Dilfer Ravens team. It's like, hey, Trent, don't turn it over, man. And what we're going to do is we're going to give you the ball three or four more times per game because our defense is going to get three and outs. We're going to get turnovers. We're going to get stops. And you're going to get the ball. We just need you to not screw it up. The same kind of principle could hold for Vanderbilt if that defense can be good enough to get a few extra stops and give a struggling offense three or four more opportunities than average. You know, maybe that works out to be in some close games. I don't know, but I almost feel like if Vandy does crater, to the word you used, that may say a lot, not just about what they lost, but that maybe the foundation that Clark Lee was building isn't really as solid as it may have appeared, because I'm with you, Stowers and Pavia were superstars, and they got some good dudes on that defense, but if you haven't built that foundation more properly, maybe you realize there's a little smoke and mirrors, and I don't know that that's good for Vandy long term.
6: No, and two things. One, it was really funny to go back to Trent Dilfer's Ravens. They look at Trent and go, Trent, punting is good. Don't do anything stupid,
5: yeah, just
6: okay?
5: Don't screw
6: punting
5: it up.
6: Is good,
5: right.
6: Pal.
5: Don't screw it up. We'll get you the ball back. And they did.
6: Just don't screw it up.
5: Yeah.
6: I think there's two thoughts on what you said. And I think in the transfer portal world, we see some of these teams that pop up for a year because the transfer portal gods were in your favor, and you go off and you have a big year, but you don't have the solid foundation, to your point, and then you crumble back because it was kind of smoke and mirrory through a year. And we'll see what Vanderbilt, the foundation is. It was these last 2 years building something sustainable moving forward, because, you know, Vanderbilt's got a lot of, like, rich people who graduated from there who have money, right, that could help the program. The other thing, of going back to Curtis, the freshman quarterback, we got to remember something. Tim Burke, the OC, and Jerry Kill, the offensive analyst, are high-level offensive minds.
5: Right.
6: And these are guys that, because they're so good at what they do, they are going to protect their freshman quarterback. They're not going to put him in positions to fail. They're going to kind of build that offense around baby steps, around the things he does well, and they hope he grows and progresses as the season goes along. So even if they do start a true freshman, I think what we're talking about is they're going to have other things help protect him, and part of it will be the game plan from Burke and Kill.
5: Yeah. We'll talk more about those guys, and again, we'll have some comments about Tennessee coming up in a bit. Before we hit the break and talk to Vince Ferrar from the Sports Animal in Knoxville, Kale, if you would please, where am I here? Cut number 16 on our new list, Kale. This is Shane Beamer on earlier with Bill and Tyler, giving an update on Jacarius Peak and Dylan Stewart's health.
7: Yeah, I think they're both well on track and doing a great job. Peak is actually running. Saw him in the weight room this morning. doing workout in the weight room. Dylan's going to advance next week in his rehab. So both those guys are doing well and on track to have a really good 2026. Do what's best for each individual player. The thing that I love is both of those guys are competitors, and both of those guys, they're working, do everything they can to play week one, and they want to play week one as competitors. So, you know, it's not going to be, I don't think, an 80, 90, 100%. I've never been a head coach or a coach in general that has just, you know, gone down to the trainer and given him an ultimatum that this guy's got to play. We trust the medical professionals. There's a lot of them involved on this one. And when they say that these guys are ready to roll, then we'll turn them loose.
4: So there you go. Positive news, Terry, if not completely definitive news. And I know Carolina starts with Kent and then has Towson, so there's an opportunity to maybe slowly bring them back. I have seen some suggest that, hey, if they have to miss the first two games, no big deal. Maybe it's not. But at the same time, I would think, especially perhaps for Peak, that you would want him to at least have some snaps in those first two games just to get comfortable in the offense in live action, again, even against, you know, smaller opponents. You know, with Stewart, maybe it's more of a plug-and-play kind of a situation. But, again, I wouldn't disagree in theory that if they can't go until Game 3 against Mississippi State, okay, as long as it means they're getting healed up. But I would certainly think from an offensive standpoint, you want to get Peak in as soon as you can.
6: You love to get Peak some reps, right? Because you want the quicker you get your offensive line to gel, the better off you are, right?
4: Right.
6: And so you love to get him once he's ready to play. You'd like to get him on the field, even, you know, to me, it'd be great, perfect world, no later than game two, right? Go out there, get some run, get sweaty, hit some people, get hit, get it out of your system, and then get ready for what's coming. And from what Shane says, it feels like Peak is really moving in the right direction to be able to go maybe even before Mississippi State, hopefully one of those two early season games. And Stewart, you're right. Look, it's Dylan Stewart's third year. He knows what's up by now, right?
4: Yeah.
6: Just get him healthy and let him loose. And, you know, hopefully there'll be a combination of guys or a guy will emerge on the other side. It might not be Kyle Kennard-ish, but something close to that, to where if Stewart's getting doubled, tripled, assaulted, you know, bum-rushed, whatever they're doing to him, on the other side, guys are going to make him pay. So that's what you're hoping for, obviously.
4: All right. You want to set up our next guest?
6: Yeah, well, Vince should be here shortly. Vince Ferrara from the Sports Animal in Oklahoma City is going to jump in with us. It was Tennessee yesterday, and we didn't get a chance, like you said. It happened late in the afternoon, so we didn't get a chance to really ramp up on the Vols. But Vince will be here shortly, I hope. You know, it's SEC Media Days, Jay. You never know. But Vince will be here shortly.
4: Well, you got time to go hunt him down. Go find him if you need to. It's okay.
6: I'll go find him.
4: Yeah.
6: I mean, if I got to, you know, we got to drag him. We got to drag him by his feet over here. We will, because, you know, hey, we've already promoted him. You got to get your butt here, man.
4: Yeah, that's
6: Let's
4: true.
6: Let's go, Vince.
4: That's right.
6: Let's
4: and just
6: go, Vince.
4: To let everybody know, we had Sports Animal Oklahoma City yesterday. Sports Animal Knoxville today.
6: Yes, Knoxville, today with Vince.
4: Just a sports animal.
6: That's
4: They're all sports animals. We're all sports animals.
6: Yeah.
4: All right, Vince, coming up, talking Vols. And again, Gamecock players expected to join us in the third hour of the program. It's a split postgame show from Tampa and Columbia on the Game.
0: Wow, what a play. The Game Network. Columbia, Charleston, Florence, and Myrtle Beach. Here at the Game, we're getting you ready for the start of talking season. Everybody talks. 2026 SEC Media Days in Tampa.
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1: All right, welcome back in. 19 minutes after 4 o'clock. Jay Phillips in Columbia. Terry is in Tampa. Day 2 of SEC Media Days. And Mr. Ford, we have a special guest at the table. I'll let you do the intros as we talk.
11: So the best thing about SEC Media is, like, you know, our buddy Vince was coming here to sit down. Vince is all comfortable. He's going to put the headset on. Then Elijah says, turn around. Like, oh, Nick Harbor's here. Vince, beat it. We got Harbor. So Nick Harbor's here, and Nick, what you just said before we started, this is the most you've ever talked in 3 hours in your life.
12: Yes, sir. It's crazy. Like, they said we was going to talk a lot, but I did not know this. And it's back to back to back to back to back to back to back. I'm like, oh, my gosh. Like, yeah. My voice actually hurts, but I'm going to give y'all the best I got.
11: And we appreciate you. Why they call this thing the car wash. You just keep on going through, man. Mm-hmm. And I think this is the last one for him, Jay. So then after this, he's done. That's it's good. A wrap.
1: Back on the plane
12: I'm
1: and back
12: on the
1: head.
12: Yeah. Yeah, I'm putting on the headphones, and I'm going to sleep. I'm tired.
11: Let's talk about your career arc here so far at South Carolina. You come in, you never played wide receiver before. You played tight end in high school, edge pass rusher. You come in to play a brand new position.
12: Mm-hmm.
11: Never played. You had to learn route trees, how to learn, you know, all these other things,

0: catching the football, all these other things that you really had to hunker in on. How tough has that been? Because you've gotten better every year, to your credit. Mm-hmm. How tough has it been to do all this, by the way, in the SEC?
1: Yeah. First, I just, give, God the glory to be able just to give me the ability to go from one side of the ball to the other and just still excel in that. And then Coach Furry, me and Coach Furry have went to work for the last, 2.5 years, and he's just really just taught me how to be a football player and how to be a wide receiver, and I just commend him for that. And it's just the hard work I put in. Like, I told myself, I wanted to play receiver, and that's what I was going to do. Like, I knew, I didn't know the route tree. I barely could catch the ball. I was just fast. And then I had to accept that, and I had to learn from that. Once you accept with something that you feel like you should already be good at, and I had the mindset, okay, this is going to be easy. No, it wasn't. And the SEC is the hardest conference you can ever play in, but now, I've just honed in, and now I feel like I'm just one of the best now. And it's just been hard work. It's been my teammates just pushing me, 16 giving me the opportunities to now, be able to go catch passes and really be and just turn the crowd up. So it's just this year is just going to be so much more of that, because now, I'm going into my fourth year as a playing receiver, and I just feel even better than I did before.
2: Nick, it's Jay back up here in Columbia. You talk about you're working with Lenoris the way you have and the rapport that y'all have built. Now you've got Kendall Briles coming in to revamp this offense, retool this offense, whatever words you want to use. Take us through what that's been like, not only in terms of how Kendall works with Coach Furry, who you've already praised, but works with Lenoris and how that trickles down to you guys at receiver.
1: Yeah, Coach Briles, he's just been a blessing to us. He allowed us the opportunity to play free. And when I say play free, he's giving us options in our own routes. You can have three options in one route depending on what you see, and that's just the beauty of that offense. Is it's high, it's fast, it's high octane, it's like a Ferrari. You get in, you just go. And that's what we've learned, and that's what we took it in. But the spring was so fun. Just to learn that and just to be able to play like that, that's some of the best ball I've ever played, some of the best ball anybody has seen me play in Columbia. And it's just, I just can't wait for the fans to see it. I just can't wait for the fans just to see all of us working and just the hard work that we have did and put into this offense, just from the whole receiver room just competing with each other. And I just speak on my receiver room too, is, man, all right, we got a great group of guys. And it's just, it's like everybody just goes in there, they just work. They make me better every single day.
0: Nick, you've been around, these last 2 years have been so polar opposite, right? You 2 years ago, you guys go on a 6-game heater, you're making all the big plays, both sides of the ball, you win 9 games, you're on the so close to the college football playoff. You guys are probably watching the show every Tuesday to see where you're going to land.
1: Yep.
0: And then last year, things just kind of went sideways. In your mind, what was the number one difference from 2 years ago to last year?
1: I'd say just the leadership and execution. Every game last year, we was leading going into the fourth quarter. We never finished. And, people can go back and they can see, okay, yes, South Carolina was leading a lot of them games. So we wasn't as bad as people thought. We didn't get blown out. It wasn't just a stinker. We just lost games that we just had bad execution on, and we learned from that. The team 2 years ago had great execution. We was down either in the fourth, we was down either going into the fourth quarter, or we was tied, and we just pulled away. The fourth quarter was our baby, and we was taking care of it. And then last year, the fourth quarter was our side chick. We was running away from it. So it's just like...
0: That might be the best description we have ever gotten, Jay Phillips, on this radio show.
2: Yeah, that may become a cut. I like that. Well done, young man.
3: Maybe a hot.
1: Yes, sir. Yes, sir. Yeah, but it was just like, and then this year, we've learned from that. We watched so much film on last year, but we threw last year away.
0: Right.
1: Because this is a whole new team, a whole new coaching staff, in a sort of speak, on the offensive side, a whole new offense. It's a whole lot of new. So, we're in our mindset, why would we bring in 2025 and 2026 and bring that into this year? And I'm like, okay, that was that year. Whoever was in that team, they learned from that. And it was like, okay, now we just got to execute the fourth quarter and we'll be good. We had a team to compete for the playoffs. We just didn't execute. So now this year is just hard work, execution. We got 12 guaranteed opportunities to go play, and we just got to play them to the best of our abilities.
2: talking to Nick Harper, SEC Media Days, Gamecocks turn in the rotation. Kick returns, let's talk about that for a second. That's a place where you can really use your speed. You had a long last year of over 40 yards. I know you'd love to break one, but take us through the skill part of that, the tactical part of that. Shane's obviously a big special teams believer. You've got a new special teams coach. What's that been like in terms of your progression?
1: It's been fun. In practice, kick returning this year is going to be good. It's going to be good. If Coach Smiley puts me back there, it's going to be great. But we'll have to see about that. But I just enjoy it. It's a lot of teams don't kick to me, relatively. So I just stand back there and just look pretty. But they don't really do anything. They don't kick. So it's just always going in the back of the end zone. So I just got to make a call of just, you know, put my arms out, making sure everybody, okay, we're not running the play. But when the ball does come to me, it is exciting. I have been 99.9% close to breaking at least every single one. It's just been one mishap that we had, and that goes back to the execution that we didn't have. Like, one person just holds their ball for 0.1 of a more of a second, we're celebrating. But, you know, I'm getting tackled, and, you know, we're just starting the drives with a good amount of good field position and stuff like that. So we're just gonna see what happens. I love the kick return. I love to do it again. But if Coach Smiley doesn't put me back there and just puts me at gunner, then I'm fine with that.
0: You talk about the growth of you as a wide receiver.
1: Mm-hmm.
0: 2 years ago, end of the year, you like just by being a schmo like me watching it, you could see it was coming with you. And then last year, you started making big plays. And near the end of the year, I mean, all of a sudden, defensive coordinators, they're staying awake at night watching you make big plays. For you, when did it hit? Was there a moment where you went, oh, I got this? Or it could have been a play in the game. It could have been in practice. It could have been wherever it was. At what point were they locking with you and go, oh, bleep, I can do this, man. I want to be a hell of a wide receiver.
1: I would say Virginia Tech was a great opening of that. And then we had probably like 3 to 4. We have like 4 to 5 weeks to where like it was okay. Like you have 70 yards one game. Then you have 60 yards. And then you have 0. And then you have like 2. Or Oklahoma, you had like 23 or something like that. And then, okay, you go on the heater of the last 5 games, and then it's all big-time SEC opponents and big games, and then you have a touchdown every single game. But I think the play that really did it for me was that A&M play. That just sit in the zone, you find the zone, you know, you find just that hot spot, catch that ball, you get a good move, and all you see is grass. And I'm like, oh, my gosh. I said, it's finally happening. And then it was just like, that's when it clicked. I'm just like, go.
0: What's up with that security guard, by the way?
1: Man.
0: What's up with that guy?
1: We're going to leave that in A&M. I hope you're doing amazing and all that, but we're just going to leave that in A&M.
2: That's still one of the more surreal things I've seen in my career, and it's been a long career, my man. I can tell you that.
0: Absolutely.
1: Yes, sir.
2: Last thing for me, Nick, I've been reading that you've been heavily involved in Coach Beamer's camps this summer, and I think that says a lot not only about you as a leader, and you mentioned, you know, and Shane has mentioned that the leadership has become a big factor, but that also, I think, would speak to your level of confidence in wanting to help teach, that you have become comfortable enough in who you are as a player, as a receiver, to translate that to the next group of kids coming up. Take us through that part of what you've been doing this year to work with the team in that respect.
1: I feel like that's just another standpoint into my development, being able to teach somebody what I know and what I've learned from Coach Furry, and then now being able to teach it, because, you know, your best teachers are, if you can teach the game, you can play the game. And now I'm getting a great understanding to where I can share my knowledge of what I've learned, because I haven't learned everything, but every single day I'm learning something new. So just spitting that to the next generation. And then now, like, when you get into coaching, it's actually kind of crazy, because, like, you get into coaching and you see what Coach Furry's talking about. Like, a lot of times I didn't understand what he was talking about, and then, like, now he'll tell me to go, okay, now you'll go tell Jordan to make this change. Mm-hmm. Or I'll just come up to Jordan and be like, hey, do this, do that. It's like, now you see the game differently, so you get the, oh, okay, there's that, oh, now I know this moment. Okay, now, oh, that's what he was talking about type moments, and it's just so much. It's just, like, it's really just a blessing to be able just to have a coach like that to really just dumb the game down to you, and then now, like, he dumbed it down to a level to where I can understand it. And then now, as I've gotten more mature and I've gotten older, to where, like, okay, now I can talk about the multitudes of cover four and how there's like 18 coverages of cover four, but it's still cover four. Like, you got cover four push, you got mint, you got all these different things, to where, like, okay, now Now you see how backers look. Now you can look at a backer and see, okay, what covers they're in. You can see if a corner plays one way, then he can only play that in two ways. If the safeties are some way, then they can only do so many things. But, I mean, I'm just learning how to be the player that can help the team the most. And that's my motto, is being the best player I can be for the team on every given Saturday. And that's what I've been working at, you know, since day one of January when it was time to get back in that building.
0: Nick Harbor, you are done for the day, my man.
1: Appreciate
0: We're
1: going
0: to let you off the hook now and let you go rest that voice.
2: Yes, hey, sir, hey Terry, you. As you hit the break, I know we got to hit the break here, ask Nick what his favorite restaurant is in D.C. so we can know that since both of us have.
0: Oh, that's true. When you go into D.C., what's your favorite restaurant?
1: Okay, you have to go to my hometown of Upper Marlboro, Maryland. You got to go to American Best Wings.
0: American's Best Wings. All right. Upper Marlboro.
1: I'm talking about, I go to this place at least five times a week. If I go home for a week, I'm going there four times a week.
0: All right. Wings, Upper Marlboro. Because his kid's in Maryland, my kid's an American, so we always go hang out in D.C. You hear that? America's Best Wings, Upper Marlboro.
2: I got it.
0: All right.
2: Nick
0: Harbor,
2: Nick.
0: Fine work, my friend. We appreciate you.
1: Thank you for jumping in.
2: Good stuff. All right, Nick Harbor at the table on
0: Radio. It's SEC Media Days. Take it out, Jay.
2: Yeah, lots of good stuff there from Nick. Hopefully, Lenoris is coming by pretty soon. We'll still get Vince Ferrar from the Sports Animal in Knoxville. Plenty more to do. Day two of SEC Media Days in Tampa.
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10: This is Kale Wilson giving you a look at the traffic. Starting off in Lexington County, we have an accident reported on Highway 6 at Meadowfield Road and at Bethany Church Road, Pleasant View Drive. Staying in Lexington County on I-26 westbound at St. Andrews Road, exit 106, another accident reported. An accident reported on Two Notch Road at Brickyard Road. And then an accident in Kershaw County on Highway 601 at I-20. Construction delays in Chester County on I-77 northbound between exit 55 and exit 62. And then beware of the long-term road construction on Bluff Road, Blythewood Road, Broad River Road, I-20, I-26, and McNulty Street.
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2: All right, welcome back in. 23 minutes in front of 5 o'clock on this Tuesday, day two of SEC Media Days this year in beautiful Tampa, Florida. At least I think it's been beautiful. It's been kind of hit and miss, but that's summer in Florida. Jay Phillips in Columbia. Terry is down there. And now, I hope he's, you know, look, I hope he's okay. We've known Vince a long time. We got a lot of great friends at our sister station, the Sports Animal in Knoxville, but Vince just got bumped, but at least he got bumped by, you know, a dude who's going on to the NFL. So there's that.
0: Well, Jay, I told Vince it was all your fault. So okay, we're good. Vince and I are good.
2: That's cool.
0: I blame you, Jay.
12: I didn't buy it, Jay.
2: Thank you, Vince. I appreciate that. I do what I can. But and you're back in your hometown, so this is kind of fun.
12: Oh, my goodness. I was telling Terry, I've been doing the show. I've been working this week at staying with my family, and I've been doing the morning show, 6 to 9. There's not a whole lot going on here at that time. So at Mom's house on her dining room table, nice, doing my half of the morning show with John Wilkerson, who you know as well, and then coming over here right afterwards. Mom has breakfast ready for me right afterwards. I got the espresso there. Like I got the hookup this week, and then vacation next week, so it's really working out.
2: Very, very good, man. You're just maybe even saving the company a little money at the same time, and you get Mom's cooking. Oh, and that's
12: Jay, the only reason that we're even here is because of that.
0: You know, if I'm Vince, I would say to the powers that be at Cumulus Knoxville, you know, I could just do this way all the time, and see how good the show is.
2: After a remotely while, well, I think Mom, after a while, might go, son, it's time for you to leave.
0: Get the hell out of here. Go back to Knoxville.
12: Yeah, I'd ask for a raise so I can afford to, like, stay at the beach locally so I can get to Mom quickly and then still work remotely, and then we'd
0: Vince has a
12: happy
0: plan. Vince is playing like this
2: it
0: out.
2: No, I like it. That's good. You always got to have a plan. Josh Heupel has had a nice plan. It's been working. I mean, this UT offense continues to move the ball, continues to score points. I know last year was not what fans wanted, considering there was a playoff appearance the year prior, and maybe the quarterback situation has people nervous, but Josh seems to overcome that, Vince. This year going to be something different because there's not yet a settled number one?
12: For sure, and actually you present it that way, and there has been, I think, some positivity since Tennessee got here, and hearing Josh Heupel and the players talk, I think that's kind of been a positive for them and people's perception of them. But really, there's even been talk, Knoxville media, maybe some others in the SEC, about hot seat. I don't buy that. I think that's overplayed. Maybe the fans and maybe those that once you get to the playoffs now demand that or else. I think that's unrealistic, and that's not what the university thinks about Josh Heupel. They've done things under Heupel. Jay mentioned the consistency of the offense every year, the wins that they hadn't done in an awful long time. So, yeah, that stuff to me, short of an absolute disaster season, which he hasn't had, and I don't expect by any means, I think even if they take a step back, it's going to be, hey, look, we need another year with a quarterback. He was throwing out the stats this weekend when he was here yesterday. 7 of the 9 years of him as a coach, as a head coach, he's had a different starting quarterback.
2: Yeah.
12: 5 straight years, new quarterback. So, like, the returning quarterbacks that some have, he didn't have that luxury. So, in 7 of those 9 years, he's had a top 10 offense with a new quarterback. So, he finds a way to get it done. Is it good enough to get them where the fans want it? That's a different question.
0: And speaking of the theme of this year with quarterback, well, first of all, to backtrack, to be fair, you know this, Heupel thought he had stability at quarterback. This guy named Nico was supposed to be the dude for like 3 years, right? Or at least 2 years. Mm-hmm. And then obviously that didn't go as well as planned. All of a sudden you have to, you know, quote unquote, make a trade and get, you know, Joey Aguilar for last year. So the plan was to have stability, to be fair, to Josh Heupel, and then things went sideways.
12: Well, and they weren't willing to give in to the NIL demands of his family.
0: Let me ask you, did you agree with that? Did you say, yes, you got to stand firm at some point with something? Because the way the family went about it didn't seem like that's the way you go about your business. Do you blame Heupel for saying, hey, beat it, kick rocks?
12: I don't, because you have to make sound decisions in the NIL space. Tennessee went after a couple of guys that were the big money quarterbacks in this offseason portal cycle, but they didn't go crazy. They weren't Miami, where it's all or nothing. We're going to outbid anyone. They didn't take that approach because they were a lot more active. They signed 3 times the normal amount of players than they typically have. Usually they're in the 7 or 8 player portal list, and this year they were at 22. I think that was pre-Chas Coleman, of course. That's another story. Mm-hmm. But they haven't overspent because they knew they had a lot of holes to fill, and it really has the potential to pay off with the changes on defense. You have now a portal person, a Penn State portal player on every level of the defense, plus a coach on every level of the defense as well. So I think they've spent their money wisely, and that really was along those lines, and not giving in to Nico. It just so happened that they ended up with the better quarterback in Joey Aguilar, at least last year. We'll see if there's a late, you know, development from Nico. But yeah, Aguilar worked out despite being late because he was a veteran, he was smart, and they were able to do things on offense, including the deep ball game, that they just didn't have that consistency with Nico or before that with Joe Milton.
0: That's true. Hey, Jay.
2: Yes, sir.
0: Vince isn't paying attention. You want to bring Vince back and talk to him some more or run into a break?
2: Yeah, let's do that, because he mentioned another story, that being Chas Coleman, and I actually had that on
0: That's
2: my list.
0: That's a segment in itself, by the way.
2: All right, let's
0: you hang?
12: Yeah, sure.
0: All right, we'll go get back. Go back to you, man. Wrap it up there, and we'll get back with Vince
2: I want to get into the Chas Coleman situation and what kind of a dent that might be, so we'll do that and more. Our buddy Vince Farrar from The Morning Show at our sister station, Sports Animal 99 in Knoxville. When we come back, SEC Media Day's coverage.
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14: It took an eighth-inning home run from Cale Durbin to extend the Red Sox win streak to 14 games last night as they beat the Orioles 6-5. That also ended the Orioles' season-high seven-game win streak. The Red Sox have gone 19-2 since June 25th and have been the biggest turnaround in baseball. Tonight, the Red Sox can match their longest winning streak in team history, set 80 years ago in 1946. I'm Adam Abdallah.
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2: All right, welcome back in. Vince Ferrara is now like the Lloyd Bridges character in Airplane. He picked the wrong day to come to 107.5.
0: He got bumped again,
2: yeah,
0: man.
2: Yeah, he did. But for another good reason. So intro our next guest, Terry Ford.
0: I think we know this young fellow is the starting quarterback of the South Carolina Gamecocks, Lenora Sellers. I just said to him, he's a veteran of this, man. This is your second SEC Media Day right?
2: That's rare.
20: Yes, sir.
0: Yeah, how you doing, man?
20: I'm good. How are you?
0: We're doing good. I appreciate you asking. How much more comfortable are you here this year than you were last year? And you feel more comfortable? You feel more like, all right, last year was like a wow thing, and now like I got this thing. You feel better?
20: Yeah, definitely. Just preparing, what courses I'm going to get asked, stuff like that. Seeing the same people. So it's been exciting. Been fun.
0: Fantastic. Quick question for you. All right, you come out of last year, and I know you washed last year. I get it. You wash it. You come out of last year. You're in a new offense now with Kendall Briles. I know you haven't done it on the field yet, but how's this new offense feel to you?
20: I love it. Just super fast-paced, just getting guys in space, getting the ball in my hand quicker. So thus thinking of more football.
0: That's a good thing, right?
2: Yeah. Lenoris, it's Jay Phillips up in Columbia. To that end, with this system, one of the things that we learned from Coach Loggins was how much he learned from Coach Briles when he was at Arkansas and brought that to Columbia. Do you feel like this is maybe not a complete return to what you were doing with Dowell, but is this making it a lot more comfortable for you when Kendall is here doing those things?
20: Yeah, definitely. Just a lot of dots are connecting, and it's just like stuff that I had when D'Lo was here, like my freshman year, and it's just like going around the block again. I'm saying, seeing the same stuff, same verbiage, same language. So
0: now for you personally, last year too, as you get to this year, did you feel like, because, I mean, last year, man, you remember. I mean, you were going to win the Heisman. You're going to be a top five pick in the NFL. All these things are coming your way. And now this year, not to say no one's talking about you because they are, because, I mean, you know, you're a talented guy. But it's different in this offseason. Are you happier that it's different and you're not, you know, everybody's not throwing all the accolades at you and you can just go focus on ball? Or how are you feeling this offseason compared to last offseason?
20: Yeah, it just depends. I mean, I didn't pay attention to outside noise anyway. But just like, man, people, they're thinking like less of you or more of another guy. It's kind of like, all right, you don't have nothing else to lose. Just go out there and play. You know what I'm saying?
0: Sure.
2: Lenoris, one of the things that Coach Beamer has been talking about all offseason was maybe one of the faults from last year across the entire team's spectrum was a lack of leadership and maybe maturity, and that was addressed. Now, of course, guys like you and Nick and Peyton that are representing the team today are in your fourth or fifth years, so you know there's that part for you. But whether it's your own leadership qualities or anybody else's, have you felt like this offseason those things have been addressed? Some of the new guys coming in, are they providing what maybe all of you kind of realized wasn't there last season?
20: Yeah, definitely. Just taking that step forward, knowing like how important it is and how much better teams are that are when they're older. You know what I'm saying? More experienced guys. And we got a lot of experienced guys this year who's talking and pretty much putting something into, like, the younger kids who came in, the younger freshmen who came in. And then also just, I mean, doing something every day. People don't like conversation, so it's just kind of like doing something hard that'll make you a better leader, like, every single day.
0: You, with you, I mean, look, you're a very mild-mannered guy. You know, I always hear stories. I'll tell you this. I always hear stories about you people, like, and I'll see in Columbia. Hey, man, Lenoris tells, all he did was call me sir all the time, man. I told him stop. I mean, you're a mild-mannered guy, very respectful. And then you get thrust into, like, a leadership role last year, and now you're back for that year or two. How much more comfortable are you now being that dude where it's like your team almost, or at least your offense?
20: Yeah.
0: How does that evolve for you?
20: Yeah, it's just, I mean, it just comes all down to, like, playing football, and it's like I'm an older guy, so they respect me. I've done that playing the game, been with the highs and the lows, so I've seen it all. So it's just kind of like guys want to pick my brain or just, like, talk to me, and then it's like it's easier to talk to them because they're listening. Like, they want to be good. They want to be great. They want to win games. So it's just kind of like just talking to them is a lot easier.
2: Lenoris, I know you probably get this a bunch, but playing with your brother, you know, what's that like, especially as the two of you grow into new roles with a new offensive coordinator, A, and then B, you know, if you ever have to holler at him, does he, like, tell your mom and then you get hollered at too?
20: Personally, like, we're learning a new system together, just going over stuff, watching tape, watching film, just getting the time down, used to that. And then it's kind of like when he's open or he feels like he's open, he's like, hey, bro, like, why don't you throw me the ball? Like, I'm going to talk to you today or something like that. And then he gets my mom going, and she's like, throw him the ball if he's open. I'm just like, bro, like, that's not what this is about.
0: So. Now, I'm going to ask you, who's the worst receiver? And I'm thinking it's got to be Harbor, and I could be wrong. Who's the worst receiver coming back to the huddle going, dude, I'm open. Like, all the time. Is Harbor the worst, or is it your brother?
20: It's definitely my brother. Like, Nick Harbor is more of, like, the chill guy. Like, hey, fam, like, nothing else. Like, you know, I'm down there. Just throw it. I'm going to go get it. And then it's my brother, like, constantly, all the time, back in huddle on the sideline at home. He'll call me randomly, like, yo, hey, I was open on play six or whatever. Like, what's up? What are you looking at? And it's like, all right, bro.
2: Hey, but at least he's studying the film, right?
20: He is. Yeah, I mean, that's the good thing about it. He's watching the film. I know that.
2: There's that part of it. What's look? This is going to be it. But how quickly has this gone for you? Not just your athletic career, but your academic career too, man. I mean, this is year four. All of a sudden, here it is, the end.
20: Yeah, definitely. It's been a wild journey for sure. It did fly by like people said it would. Just grateful for the opportunity.
2: Well, Lenoris, great stuff, man. I know you had a good time with representing Carolina 2 years in a row at Media Days. Again, very rare opportunity. Says a lot about you and what Shane wants from you. Best of luck this season. We'll talk to you soon, man.
0: We appreciate you stopping in with us. Hey, good luck this year, man.
20: Thank you.
0: All right. We see you up on all the doing all the cool things. We'll say, hey, you hung out with us Media Days.
20: Yes, sir.
0: So good luck.
20: Appreciate y'all.
2: Thanks, Lenoris. Good stuff. That's Lenoris Sellers. Hour two is in the books. A lot more from Coach Beamer and more from SEC.
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10: This is Kale Wilson giving you a look at the traffic. Still got accidents in Lexington on Highway 6 at Meadowfield Road and Highway 6 at Bethany Church, Pleasant View Drive. Got one on I-26 westbound at exit 106 in Lexington. One in Lexington on Lost Branch Road at Highway 1. And then one in Richland on Two Notch Road at Brickyard Road. And then we've got construction delays on I-77 northbound between exit 97 and exit 62. And then long-term road construction on Bluff Road, Blythwood Road, Broad River Road, I-20 between exit 61, exit 63, I-26, exit 108A, and exit 125, and McNulty Street.
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2: All right, welcome back in. It is 5 o'clock here on a Tuesday. Jay Phillips inside the Herndon Chevy Studios in downtown Columbia, South Carolina. 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
0: named. Whatever the hell this thing's called now, exactly.
2: And,
0: hey, for us old heads, it's Radio Row. Forget this digital stuff, right, Vince?
12: That's right.
0: By the way, Vince came back, Jay.
2: Well, that's good. I told Vince, you'll hopefully appreciate this. I said earlier you didn't get to hear it when Lenoris came on that you're like the Lloyd Bridges character in Airplane. You picked the wrong day to come back to 107.5. But we're glad to have Vince back. He is the morning show host at our sister station, the Sports Animal in Knoxville. We were talking Vols football with him. And then, again, Nick Harbor came by and bumped Vince. And then Lenoris Sellers came by and bumped Vince. Is anybody else available to bump Vince?
0: I was trying to find somebody just for fun to come. Oh, Vince. Oh, my God. Yeah, Vince, you got to go. Vince.
12: Beamer said hello to you.
0: Beamer said hi on his way by. So.
2: That's good. All right. That's something. But we've already had Shane, so Shane won't bump you. But we'll get into some comments. A lot of things that Shane had to say earlier. We'll have that for you coming up in just a little bit. So, again, today it was Carolina, Georgia, Auburn, and Vandy. Of course, Georgia back on the schedule. Florida back on the schedule, as Shane mentioned. And the Tennessee Volunteers are back on the schedule. And as again, we were talking to Vince about some of those things. We talked a little bit already, for those who missed it earlier, about quarterback situation and the Vols offense. But, you know, I know yesterday, Vince, Coach Heupel said, look, maybe the noise around the Chaz Coleman departure was louder outside the building than inside the building. That may or may not be true, but I am curious as to how you guys up your way did handle that. This was a very highly coveted defensive player from Penn State, and for whatever reasons, it didn't work out. Take us more into that, A, and then B, the impact that this could have on the Tennessee D.
12: Well, his comments yesterday were really just an exclamation point, and having him react for the first time publicly, comment on him medically disqualifying himself. We knew this was coming for a while. He's been away from the program. There was always dates where he was supposed to be back, and then he wasn't, and then he came into town, but he wasn't working out, and he was dragged on, and then you knew that, hey, this is going to be finalized. There's going to be closure on it soon. And, you know, VolQuest has been all over. They had the story that originally that they reworked the deal with Coleman and his camp. So what they did is they moved a lot of money back and used it as incentive for him to potentially be a part of the program. If he's able to get back, then all that money is kind of deferred. So it's not like he took all the money and he was done. So I think his camp, Coleman's camp, deserves a lot of credit for that. So Tennessee didn't lose all that NIL money. They lose the potential of a player that wasn't very productive at Penn State. But Jim Knowles and the coaches that worked with him, you know, wanted him to be at Tennessee. He was their highest rated of their portal additions, but it was an upside addition. But the thing is that I do believe Heupel that it wasn't a big deal inside their walls. Didn't get to know the guy very much. He just wasn't around. He was around for 1 week of spring and then some workouts after that. Not enough to have that be different. People was like, oh, it's a Boot Carter situation like the past. I think it's much different. Boot Carter was around multiple years, and they kind of knew who he was, and they're like, hey, you miss workouts. We're not doing this anymore. It's different, and then you get the medical stuff, which can be out of, you know, his control. So I don't think the players were like, you know, divided or anything like that. So I believe him. We just got closure with him commenting on it publicly.
0: You know, we talked about Tennessee last year, and they were setting themselves up for a possible playoff run again, then the whole thing kind of cratered near the end, and the defense got had issues and, you know, maybe a little turnover stuff going on, Aguilar, something he stayed away from most of the year, yeah. Some things happen, and the team finishes 8-5. This year, offensive line is a veteran group, mm-hmm. and Heupel, because of the way that offense sets itself up for us, you know, systematically, they can run the ball. And they will run the ball. They got, again, running backs are back. The receiving room's got talent. You know, the defense, Knowles is there. It might take a little time to get together. It feels like, Vince, you tell me, especially on offense, if the quarterback situation gets settled, the rest of this offense is set up to cook. Am I wrong?
12: No. They have a lot of pieces to potentially help an inexperienced quarterback. Two outstanding receivers in Staley and Matthews. Both made huge jumps in their second year in the program. Got to find a third, and there's competition in there. They do have a five-star in the mix, and TK Keyes, the number one wide receiver in last class's is recruiting cycle. So maybe it's him, maybe it's a couple of second-year guys. They have an outstanding, really talented tight end that until last year could not stay healthy in Ethan Davis, but my goodness, this guy is a specimen. He's a freak athlete, and he could have a breakout year potentially. And then you mentioned the offensive line. They moved David Sanders, another former five-star, to left tackle. Lance Hurd moved on to Kentucky. The guy looks in amazing shape. He's so smart. He wants to be great. I think he's going to be one of the best offensive tackles in the entire league this year in his second year. That's how good he can be. They bring in Ori Williams from LSU as the other tackle. Other veteran in the middle. Got to get better at center. That's where those interceptions last year was the middle of the line started breaking down pressure. Pressure in his face, and that's where the turnovers picked up. But and then the defense, the big thing about the defense with Knowles is, hey, everyone says that it takes 2 years for you to see the true Jim Knowles impact in his defense. But he has coaches in every level of the defense that he's worked with. He has players from Penn State at every level of the defense, even without Jazz Coleman. So that transition there has been different. And Heupel's talked about it, too. He's learned, Knowles has, hey, I don't have 2 years. I got to change and improve the way I teach it. And having those resources and him adjusting his teaching mechanisms, the defense really was the star of the spring. Like, the offense had a tough time, and I think it's because of the defense. They tackled terribly last year, so there's nowhere to go but up. I think you'll see this be not top five defense because they don't have the dudes like they did at Ohio State, but I think this will be maybe a top 30, 35 defense, and they were horrible last year. So that big improvement can also kind of soften the quarterback blow, and we've seen Heupel, when they had Nico, he adjusted. Run game with Dylan Sampson, record-setting year, and then the defense, and then Heupel kind of adjusted to how he called the game, and I think you'll see that similar approach this year.
2: Talking to our buddy Vince Ferrara, morning show host at our sister station, 99 FM, the Sports Animal in Knoxville. Let me take you away from football for just a second, but stay with UT and talk about Danny White, because I know, you know, Greg Sankey yesterday, a lot about the business of college athletics and the legislation. And Danny White, the AD, has been one of the more vocal proponents of some form of collective bargaining, and it just doesn't seem to be gaining a lot of traction. What more do you guys get locally from Danny about that? What's the feeling about how that word could spread and who Danny may be attempting to, dare I say it this way, Vince, lobby in an effort to get that conversation going a little more fully?
12: Well, he comes on our show. Right now, we're giving him a little bit of summer break, but during a good part of the year, he comes on our show every other week. And he's really, our show might have been one of the first outlets that he put that out there in collective bargaining, that he wants that. He thinks that's the answer. He also was one of the first that won in the 2014 playoff.
2: Yeah.
12: We didn't agree with him on that, but we get the collective bargaining portion of it. I don't know how much time, Jake, he's lobbying for it. He believes in it. I'm sure he's had discussions with people about it, but he's got so much on his plate for Tennessee that, look, when they have their meetings, I'm sure he is not one to be shy to voice it. How you execute it, especially when there's fewer people that are willing to step out with him, you know, just a tiny little bit at the SEC spring meetings in Destin, but he's a different thinker, and so yeah, he has talked about that with us and in the market for a while. Just I think there's hesitancy around the sport, clearly.
0: Speaking of Danny White, the AD of Tennessee, Athletic Post today, he's rumored to be one of the possible candidates for the Michigan gig. Would you hate to see Danny White roll out?
12: Yeah. I mean, I had not seen that. I haven't been scrolling social media, so that would surprise me. But yeah, I mean, if you're Michigan, why not try? Because they've been doing things at Tennessee that they had not in a long time. It was a mess when he took over there. You know, the hire of Josh Heupel, so many coaching hires have worked out great for him. I know some are like, yeah, but Kim Caldwell, well, great first year, second year took a step down, remade the roster. We'll see what it looks like this year. But no, I mean, consistently, three straight years in, I think, the top five or top six in the Director's Cup. That hadn't been done ever. So, you know, it took a little bit lower this year, but all the athletic programs are competing for championships and on a high level. Plus, they're raising record number of get donations and then managing this new world. Oh, by the way, you have like almost 30,000 in season ticket waiting list. Jeez. So the business of Tennessee athletics has never been better in this crazy world of college athletics. So yeah, that would be, Tennessee should do what they can to keep him if they're in danger of losing him.
2: Vince, last thing for me, you know, Tennessee's in-state rival obviously is a conference game as well, unlike South Carolina's, but UT is still going to play a Power Four non-con in Georgia Tech, and Tennessee has always been, in my opinion at least, at the forefront of challenging itself with big non-conference games. I don't know how far out the schedule is made. Well, we've seen some cancellations of some of those kind of games here. With the ninth game added and the mandate, do you still see Tennessee wanting to challenge itself with Notre Dame's and UCLA's and, you know, of course, Oklahoma's a conference game now, but back in the day when that was a non-con, does Tennessee still feel like that's a way to sell the brand, is to go out and play those big non-conference opponents?
12: Well, the approach is a little bit more conservative in them scheduling those. If you compare, I think South Carolina has plenty of games scheduled out, or definitely more than Tennessee. Some others have scheduled way out ahead. Like you said, though, some are canceling some of those, so that's fluid. But Tennessee's kind of taken a wait-and-see approach, and we just went to the nine games not that long ago, and this year's the first year. So what Danny White's approach is, when we asked him about it on our show, is that they will, whatever, if they're playing five home games like this year, that 10th Power Four game will be on the road or a neutral site. And if they have just four home games, then that game will be scheduled at home. So they will take that approach. I guess there's a time where they could lose a home game for a neutral site. It better be big money, because it's big money for a home game. But that, I don't think they'll do that route. They're still going to take that approach of balancing it out, five home, five away, with those 10 Power Four games.
0: Hey, last thing for you real quick. From my end, Josh Heupel has become, I mean, he's getting up, he's Eddie Murphy, he's a comedian, he's a joker in front of the microphone.
12: We see him joke around with some of the local media, Brent Hubbs and some others, but not at opposing coaches, knowing he's going to get it back, especially the bear that he poked that's now a tiger in Baton Rouge.
0: Explain that real quick if someone didn't hear it.
12: Yeah, so Josh Heupel was asked, hey, what do you think about, you know, Lane Kiffin? I know the venom towards him kind of cooled down. What do you think about Lane Kiffin and LSU going to Knoxville this year? And he said, well, I hope fans haven't cooled down on him, and hopefully our stores will stock up on mustard, and our sporting goods stores will be stocked and ready to go with plenty of golf balls. And so we got him one-on-one yesterday. I asked him, like, Josh, you know Lane Kiffin is going to reply to you and rebut. And he's like, yeah, I know. I haven't checked my phone yet, but he probably already has. So, and they also took a little jab at Texas. He was asked about Texas going to Neyland Stadium this year. And he said, oh, you mean the real UT hosting the other UT? So he was laughing there. The only thing he didn't do was call Texas brown as opposed to that shade of dark orange. But, yeah, he was feeling it yesterday for sure.
0: Gosh, hypo there, Jay.
2: Yeah, I thought it was great. The mustard thing I thought was hilarious. When I heard that, I was like, wait, what? That was great. So
12: he said, oh, just trying to help our local businesses.
2: That's a coach who's very comfortable in what he's doing, which I appreciate. Yeah. You know, because some guys just are not going to go do that. And I do like that for them, especially at this event. I mean, come on. You know, we
12: need more fun.
2: Yeah, exactly.
12: Yeah.
2: Exactly.
12: Yeah.
2: Vince, appreciate it, man. Thanks for letting Terry bump you a couple of times. But again, at least it was for dudes that are going to the next level, right?
12: Absolutely no offense whatsoever, but it was fun to talk to you guys.
0: You always appreciate you hanging out. By the way, Vince invited everybody on Digital Drive to come to the house. Mom's cooking dinner.
12: Oh, Digital Drive. No, we need to save a seat for you guys. Not everybody.
2: Yeah.
12: My mom doesn't need to do that much cooking.
2: Listen, don't invite Terry to your mom's house. He won't leave.
0: It's been 3 days. He won't be out of here. Let's go.
2: He won't.
0: Here's the weird guy on the couch.
2: Yeah, he'll be there Friday and Saturday. You'll be back in Knoxville, and Terry will still be there, man. You don't need that.
12: My mom is welcoming, so she's not going to boot him out.
0: Bitch, we appreciate you like always.
12: Thanks, right, appreciate
0: it,
12: guys.
0: Thanks a lot, man.
2: Good stuff. All right, we'll come back on the other side with the Gamecock Notebook. More sound from Coach Shane Beamer in the big room and with us here at the game.
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0: 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It's time to open the Gamecock Notebook on the postgame show with Jay Phillips and Terry Ford on the Game Network.
3: And we'll likely keep that Gamecock Notebook open the rest of the hour. A lot to get to from Shane Beamer. Welcome back in. Jay Phillips in Columbia. Terry's down in Tampa. Thanks to Vince Ferrara. In the 4 o'clock hour, we also spoke with Nick Harbor and Lenora Sellers, but we've not heard from Shane Beamer since the top of the show. But Shane was in the big room today, and before that, had a few minutes with Bill and Tyler on the halftime show. One of the things that he told Bill and Tyler was an update on Jacarius Peake and Dylan Stewart. So before we do anything else, I know a lot of people want to hear that. Here's what Shane said about the O-linemen and D-linemen and their potential return.
4: Yeah, I think they're both well on track and doing a great job. Peake is—he's actually running. Saw him in the weight room this morning, doing a workout in the weight room. Dylan's gonna advance next week in his rehab. So both those guys are doing well and on track to have a really good 2026. Do what's best for each individual player. The thing that I love is both of those guys are competitors, and both of those guys, they're working, do everything they can to play week one, and they want to play week one as competitors. So, you know, it's not going to be, I don't think, an 80, 90, 100%. I've never been a head coach or a coach in general that has just, you know, gone down to the trainer and given him an ultimatum that this guy's got to play. We trust the medical professionals. There's a lot of them involved on this one. And when they say that these guys are ready to roll, then we'll turn them loose.
3: And Terry, you know, that I kid here. I mean, how many old school coaches did go down to the training room and go, you better get him ready to play?
5: Oh, yes. It's like, well, the NFL's famous for, hey, you know, give him a shot.
3: Yeah,
5: give him a shot, get him on the field.
3: Yeah, what's wrong with is he breathing? Yeah, coach.
5: He should be playing.
3: Can he walk? Yeah, coach. And he is breathing. Yeah, coach. All right, well, then why isn't he playing?
5: So, right.
3: No, Shane's not going to do that.
5: The world has changed.
3: Yes, thank God.
5: Yes.
3: Thank God the world has changed for the better when it comes to that, so that, you know, they can keep breathing and playing for years to come. But in all seriousness, you and I mentioned this a little bit earlier when we were listening to that comment. And I've seen some people on Twitter saying this, that, hey, they could miss the openers against Kent and Towson if they have to and be ready to go for conference play against Mississippi State in week three. And I don't disagree with that theoretically, Terry, but as I mentioned to you earlier, especially with Jacarius Peake, not to say that one over the other is more important, but, with what Stewart can do in this system that he already knows, again, more of a plug-and-play type situation perhaps, whereas with Peake, look, he could certainly wait till week three, and if that's what they need to do, then they will. But working with a new offensive line coach, a new coordinator, and again, for him too, transferring in from a new system, you'd feel more comfortable with your left tackle at least having, you know, a good handful of snaps in week one or week two before conference play starts.
5: And remember this, it's a different offense. I mean, this is a faster-paced offense. This offense plays with tempo. Peake didn't play in that offense at NC State at all. So it's not even a new offense. It's an offense that plays at a different tempo. And, you know, again, when you're playing in a faster-paced tempo and you weigh three bills,
3: yeah,
5: you want to get on the field and get your rhythm, Jay, as fast as humanly possible.
3: Especially as you're rehabbing a knee injury, and just to be sure that everything feels good, or that if it doesn't feel good, what needs to be tweaked or fixed in your rehab and what the trainers can do for you. So, again, nothing replicates live action, right? As much as you can scrimmage or do whatever you can do, a game's a game. And again, even against a smaller opponent that you should beat. And let's face it, if South Carolina doesn't beat Kent and Towson, then we have a whole different set of problems, right?
5: So, yes, you know, absolutely.
3: I mean, let's just call it what it is. But trying to get those things fixed ahead of time so that you don't see a problem rise up against Mississippi State and then going to Alabama and hosting Kentucky and then to Florida and so on and so forth. So, We'll see. But some good news there from Shane Beamer. And if, from what I understand, Peak has hit the weight room and is actually feeling really, really good. And, again, with Stewart, as long as it takes. And again, if he needs to wait till week three, maybe that feels a little bit more acceptable. One of the things that we've talked a lot about with Shane, and he continues to reiterate, a cut number 29, please, Kale, that we have here. This is Shane from the Big Room. You know, what he and the staff saw from a roster perspective, or lack thereof, depending on your point of view, that told them, here's how we can get better this season.
6: Yeah, we needed to get older. If you look back at that 24 team, we had a lot of older guys on that team. We had a lot of seniors that had played a lot of football for us. If you look back at last year's team, I think we only had four seniors that started for us total on last year's team. So for me as the head coach, it was making sure that we got older. We brought in some transfers that have played a lot of football at a lot of places, so we increased the experience. So that was one thing that I, as a head coach, can control. You know, we've tweaked some things with how we do things in the offseason, practice, things like that. But you do that after every season. You're introspective and look at how you can be better. But we've been very intentional about getting better. We've gotten older, like I said. And certainly when you have the season that we had, that's on me. And I did not do a good enough job last year, to say the least. So you're always looking at every game. How can you be better the next week? Every season, how can you be better the next year? And last year to this year was no different.
3: So Terry, you and I talked about that Shane mentioned those kinds of things going all the way back to, you know, the holidays last year and right after the season ended, and sticking with that. We talked with Nick Harbor and Lenora Sellers last hour about those things, but from their own perspective and what they see around them. I think there's, and you look across the landscape of football, and I'm not trying to compare Carolina to Indiana by any means. Don't anybody take this the wrong way. But one of the things that we hear from Kurt Cignetti is, I got guys that have been around. And I think that does translate in ways now that maybe a couple of years ago weren't as impactful, with schools like Bama, LSU, Georgia, having guys only there for 3 years and still being able to win championships. It feels different now, and I think Shane has evidence to point to 2 years ago, as he mentioned in that cut, that's better for us.
5: Yeah, you know, when we talked to Nick Harbor and Lenora Sellers in the last hour, I mean, Nick came right out and said, you know, two things killed us last year, the fourth quarter and leadership. And, you know, and just like the stuff Nick's doing off the field, and you brought that up about just the things he growing as a, forget football, growing as a man and maturing as a man, and how that's leading itself into leadership, because Nick's been there 4 years now. Lenore's has been there 4 years, and we asked Lenore's about leadership and how that's evolved in this year compared to last year, and he's just like, he's got another year under his belt, and it's easy. One of the things, and you know, Shane is right about the old guys. You bring in more mature guys like they had 2 years ago, but the other thing is, remember, the other part of this, Jay, last year, you had a bunch of younger players who were on that 24 team.
3: Yeah.
5: And I think Parvin Shane, you know, alluded to it with us a little bit, is the idea you think those guys watch those old dudes, right? The Canards and the Knights and the Rockets and all those veteran leaders. So your thought is, okay, now these younger players learning from those leaders will step up in leadership roles and fill the void. Well, they didn't do that for whatever the variety of reasons. And one might have been, well, they just weren't comfortable. Well, now these guys are all back for another year, right? So your thought is, like Lenore's or Nick, are they now more comfortable grasping the ring of leadership that maybe some of those guys weren't as comfortable with or ready for last year when Shane hoping that they would be?
3: We'll come back on the other side, stay with some comments from Shane Beamer, including some of the things that he saw in terms of fixing things in the fourth quarter. 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
0: Wow, what a play. 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Columbia, Charleston, Florence, and Myrtle Beach. Here at the Game, we're getting you ready for the start of talking season. 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
12: Giving you a look at the traffic from the Schroeder's Towing Traffic Center, I'm Cale Wilson. Starting in Richland County, we've got an accident with the right lane blocked on I-20 eastbound at Clemson Road exit 80. Staying in Richland County, we've got an accident on Broad River Road, then an accident on Kaufman Road at Ulmer Road, and then an accident in Lexington on Highway 6 at Meadowfield Road and Bethany Church Pleasant View Drive, then one on I-20 westbound at exit 63 Bush River Road, then one on Lost Branch Road at Highway 1, and then one on Two Notch Road at Brickyard Road. Coming up, it is more of the post-game show with Jay Phillips and Terry Ford.
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3: Welcome back in. Again, the whole week is a drive around the SEC, right? Or today, the whole of 5 o'clock hour, basically a Gamecock notebook. However you want to look at it, welcome back in. Jay Phillips here in Columbia. Terry Ford down on Radio Row / Digital Drive in Tampa. What's tonight's media festivity, by the way? I guess a reception last night. Are they taking you? Are you going to Legends Field or anything?
5: It's right down the road from here. There's a Cuban place. They're having a special Cuban night.
3: Okay. Like Cuban sandwiches and cigars?
5: Yeah, it's like Cuban cigars.
3: Playing
5: Cuban
3: some High Life.
5: A lot of Mark Cuban.
3: Okay, sure.
5: It's like a Cuban themed evening.
3: Okay. That sounds fun, man. I mean,
5: I'm in, man. Let's do it.
3: Yeah.
5: I'm in.
3: Again, Cuban
5: Works
3: sandwiches are awesome.
5: Cuban sandwich is phenomenal.
3: You know, get a nice Cohiba, perhaps, from, you know, I don't know if they are going to have any cigars, but if you can get one. Enjoy.
5: You know, I'm kind of out of that cigar stage.
3: Okay.
5: But anyway. You know, I don't know about you.
3: You know who loves a good cigar is our buddy Matt Moscona from Baton Rouge.
5: Does Moscona like a cigar?
3: Yeah,
5: no kidding. Next time I see him, I'll say something to him about it.
3: Yeah.
5: I tell you, the thing, and you, I don't know if you went through this too, you go through that stage where a lot of your friends are getting married and you're in weddings, and part of the wedding thing is the bachelor party, and we won't go into parts of the bachelor party, but one of the things, everybody's got to have Cuban cigars or whatever, and I went through enough of those where I'm like, you know, I'm good.
3: Yeah.
5: I'm good.
3: If you're not careful, you can start to get on the wrong side of that. But,
5: I don't want to get on the wrong side.
3: Have fun. And, again, do your best to miss the incarceration. You know.
5: It depends on the mood.
3: Yeah.
5: Depends on the mood.
3: Well, we're pulling for you.
5: You never know.
3: We're pulling for you. Let's get back into some sound from Coach Shane Beamer. Cale has this one ready to go. Shane, kind of a joking way, was asked again about the A&M finish last year, which was not good, but that did lead into what South Carolina has identified in ways to get better in the fourth quarter.
14: The Bryan College Station Eagle. Speaking of that Texas A&M game, Shane, evidently...
15: Can we not?
14: Yeah.
15: You know, that was one of three games last season that we led going into the fourth quarter. So for me, I look at it, why did we not play better in the fourth quarter? Because we, in previous years, we won a lot of close games in the fourth quarter in 2024. So I look at it, you know, what happened in 25 that we didn't play better in the fourth quarter? That's obviously the case study because of the lead that we had. How we finished. We'll really dive into that game specifically more. We do a summer scouting report on every opponent. So we've already done our summer scouting report on A&M, and you look at that. And then when we get to that game later in the season, certainly we'll really dive into that more strategically. But immediately after that game, yeah, you look at, you know, what happened, why, you know, you give them credit. I mean, so much respect for Coach Elko and their team to be able to come back from that in the second half. You give them credit, but then for me as a head coach, you look at our place and you say, you know, why did we not make those plays in the second half that we made in the first half? Why did we make those mental errors in the second half that we didn't make in the first half? And that's what I do. And that was a tough day. You give them credit, but, you know, got another opportunity against them this upcoming season.
3: I don't know how much a result like that really becomes a motivator. I think it can, certainly, and that may be up to the individual players or exactly how Shane wants to couch it, you know. How much does Clayton feel badly about that in terms of the fact that you had a 28-point lead? Now, look, I'm not putting it all on Clayton, don't get me wrong, because Carolina didn't score any more points. He scored 31 points, and then he didn't score anymore. So it's not just about the defense giving it all up. The offense wasn't helping you out. So it's certainly a three-pronged approach to why Carolina lost. But I'll be interested. And as Shane said, it's much later in the year. But again, you and I have talked about the Alabama game. And this time you go to Tuscaloosa, where for the last couple of seasons, some people would say you should have won both of those games. You certainly could have won both of those games. And you probably should have won last year's, if not the one in Tuscaloosa 2 years ago. So yeah, how much motivation that is, I'm not sure, relative to just this football team being more confident late, regardless of who they're playing or where they're playing.
5: Yeah, I mean, look, 2 years ago they made every play in the fourth quarter, right? Remember the Missouri comeback, the plays they made in that six-game win streak? you know, some of those games, they had already smacked you so hard. The fourth quarter was just, let's just get through 15 minutes. Let's go celebrate. But all the plays they made 2 years ago, they didn't make those plays last year, Jay.
3: Right.
5: They just didn't. And because these games are also, and you and I have this conversation all the time, a lot of these games in the SEC come down to five or fewer plays.
3: Yeah.
5: Make the plays. And last year, South Carolina couldn't make the plays, whether it's defensive stop against Bama, not turn the ball over against Bama, getting any stop against A&M, scoring any points in the second half against A&M. The LSU game, why are you throwing at Mansoor Delaney in the fourth quarter?
3: Right.
5: I mean, what are we doing here? I mean, so...
3: We're going three and out, I think, a couple of times in a row at Missouri.
5: Yeah.
3: You know, just fine. Yeah, you know.
5: It was a one-score game at Missouri.
3: Yeah.
5: You couldn't make the big plays on offense. I guess your hope is this year, because, you know, you have improved yourself on both sides of the ball, through the portal and through some high school recruiting, and you really improved yourself in offensive coordinator. I do want to get to the comments of Sellers and Harbor about the offense before we get out of here. You feel like you've added some veteran leadership, because that's another piece, Jay, is, and I know we always make it sound all Disney movie-ish or whatever, but culture and leadership matter in football, man. You know that, and I know that. And I think Shane always sets a good culture, but, you know, that leadership piece just wasn't there last year. And how much does that help you not lose to A&M? How much does that help you when you get in crunch time in these games against Alabama and LSU and Missouri to have some leadership on the sideline? You know, Ryan Brewer's always looking at the sideline, checking out the leaders.
3: Yeah,
5: that's one of Ryan's things. So how much of not having that void filled in the leadership category also led to not making the plays because of whatever reasons, that intangible that we can never see, but it's there, if it makes any sense.
3: It does. And I speaking of Ryan, I think if he doesn't see enough of it this year, I think he's just going to run down there and play, man.
5: Hey, he wanted to last year.
3: He was dying. Yeah, but yeah, in certain situations. Speaking of situations, one more cut here from Shane. And one of the missing pieces last year, perhaps at times, certainly, was Lenoris Sellers not running the football. Here's Shane today on making sure that part of the game gets corrected.
15: Yeah, I think we'd be crazy not to utilize Lenoris's legs. I mean, he's a load to bring down. And do we want him running the ball 40 times a game? No. But I think what makes Lenoris great is his ability to throw the ball and run the ball. So will there be some design runs for Lenoris? Absolutely. Will there be some plays that break down from a protection standpoint that he needs to improvise and make plays with his feet? I'm sure there will be. But yeah, that's a weapon, and we'd be remiss, in my opinion, if we don't utilize what makes Lenoris Sellers great, and his legs are a big part of it.
3: They are indeed, and that needs to get fixed. Again, sometimes it's not by design. That's okay. When it is by design, that's maybe even better. Sometimes it might not be by design, but you can take credit for it. Go ahead. Doesn't matter. Just make sure that you get Lenoris running the football. We did talk to Lenoris and Nick last hour. We'll kind of give you some of our thoughts on what we said with those two guys coming up here as we put a cap on day two of SEC Media Days. That's next.
0: Wow, what a play. The Game Network. Columbia, Charleston, Florence, and Myrtle Beach.
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17: 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SEC Commissioner Greg Sankey says he views the talk of the conference breaking away from the NCAA as very real. Whether this is about money or self-governance, if the SEC did ever break away, people would still watch. The SEC has some of the best teams and rivalries in college athletics, and they know it. I'm Adam Abdallah.
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3: All right, welcome back in. Final few minutes of the program on this Tuesday. Jay Phillips in Columbia and Terry Ford in Tampa. Day two basically done. It was the Gamecocks' turn. Terry, kind of give us your thoughts from Radio Row on how Carolina did, what people are saying. I think Carolina's going to fly under the radar a little bit.
5: Yeah, I think they are. But also, and look, this isn't like, you know, a shock. This is a team that is perceived to have talent. And, you know, again, we talk about this. If everything goes according to plan, Lenore Sellers will be a first-round pick. Dylan Stewart will be a first-round pick. Jakari Peake will be a first-round pick. Nick Harbor will go in the first three rounds. Vakari Swain could go in the first three rounds. Others could move themselves up the draft board as well. There is talent on this football team. And I mean, even the guys from the SEC Network were like, if Kendall Briles' offense pops and the offensive line can be solid, this could be a team that could surprise some folks in the SEC.
3: Yeah.
5: And I think that's the feeling up and down the row here is, yeah, that's a lot to say a four-win team is going to all of a sudden go 9 or 10 wins, but it's a team, it's a dangerous team. How's that sound? It's a dangerous team because of its talent. Now, are they going to put it all together? That obviously remains to be seen, but this is a team that does, hey, have some dudes, if they can put, if they can get this thing right, they're a team you don't want to play on Saturday.
3: Before we get out of here, again, Georgia, Auburn, Vandy went today. Again, Georgia back on the schedule. Final conference game of the year. The Gamecocks get Georgia at home before traveling to Clemson. That harkens back to days of yore, at least in terms of a different kind of stretch at the end of the season. But we really haven't talked much at all about Kirby and the Bulldogs. But I almost feel like they're not flying under the radar, obviously. But Texas is going to be picked to win the conference this year. And I just wonder how much Kirby uses that as some motivation for his guys.
5: Yeah, it's interesting because some of the conversation with Kirby, and by the way, Kirby's gotten so good at this, it's scary.
3: Yeah.
5: He's smooth, man. But, you know, basically it's like, you know, Georgia's good, but you're not championship good like you were a couple years ago when you could have conceivably won three in a row. You aren't that Georgia. And Kirby, again, handles it. He goes, you guys say whatever you want. You know, we're just here to win games and get better. But there is a perception, Jay, that this isn't, yeah, Georgia's really good, but they're not that Georgia that they were a few years ago. And I don't know. I don't agree with that. I think that it's a really good football team. Now, I think Texas has got a ton of talent, too, and they're the two best teams in the league. But you say, and I don't disagree with you, And I'll figure out where I'm going to go with my ballot. But Georgia, everybody can like all these other teams. Who ends up winning the SEC every year, Jay?
3: Right. Well, that's why I say, you know, for me personally, I'm not going to pick against Georgia until somebody knocks Georgia off the pedestal. And at this point, no one's been able to in any significant way. And it certainly hasn't been Texas, who's now 0-3 against Georgia since they joined the league. And a couple of those games really have not been all that close. So I look at Georgia as having that kind of edge. But one of the things that I found most interesting from Kirby today was, again, a I don't want to say push, but he wants to expand the playoff. And he said he would be happy to do it, in so many words, at the expense of the SEC championship game, despite the fact that Georgia wins that a bunch. I think when a guy like Kirby is saying that, it's probably going to have a little bit more traction behind it.
5: I feel like Kirby looks at it this way. That's more opportunities for the SEC to get more teams in the playoff, to have the opportunity to go win another championship. I think that's where Kirby's coming from. You give a 2014 playoff, how many more of us are going to get into this tournament and have a chance to win the whole thing? I think that's my guess is that's the way Kirby is angling it, because he'd love to see more access for the SEC.
3: Yeah. How many Dr. Peppers have you had today?
5: Only 17.
3: Okay. How many has Elijah had?
5: Elijah's had 19. Tyler leads the way with 26 Dr. Peppers today. My man Tyler loves the Dr. Peppers. Well, I am not going to lie.
3: I mean, if they're giving you all the Dr. Pepper you can drink, you got to drink it.
5: Oh, well, I remember in Dallas, we're like, how many can we stuff in our bag to get through the airport customs? Remember that?
3: Yeah, I thought about bringing one. I did. I really did think about bringing one of those coconut. Now you can get the coconut ones here, but back then you couldn't. And I was like,
5: you couldn't.
3: Should I take a Dr. Pepper in my luggage? And I thought, no, I don't want some kind of pressure thing to
5: explode.
3: Make this
5: explode.
3: I don't need that. I don't need that.
5: 30,000 feet.
3: Yeah. I don't need that. But no, good stuff. All right. Well, so again, have fun tonight at Cuban night. Don't get in trouble. And I guess you're not getting tropical stormed upon, right? So you're good there?
5: No. The sun is actually out right now. I'll tell you in 5 minutes what's going on. But right now we have the sun out, checking out the bay. You know, I get used to this Tampa living, Jay Phillips.
3: Well, there's a lot of people down there. So, again, just don't go. Just stay at Vince Ferrara's house, or at least with
5: I'm telling you, I'm going to go to Vince's house. Mom's cooking. It's going to be good times.
3: Greg Sankey with us tomorrow at 3:30. Looking forward to talking to the commissioner. Great stuff today from Kale and Dave and everybody. See y'all.
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12: This is Kale Wilson giving you one final look at the traffic from the Schroeder's Towing Traffic Center. Only three accidents to report, one in Richland County and Broad River Road. They're all in Richland County. One on Farrow Road at Killian Road, and then one on I-20 eastbound at Clemson Road and exit 80. Then long-term road construction and Bluff Road, Blythewood Road, Broad River Road, I-20, exit 61, exit 63, I-26, 108A, 125, and McNulty Street between Blythe Road and Main Street, and all in Columbia. That does it for the post-game show. Thank you to Lenora Sellers, Nick Harper, Peyton Williams, Terry Ford, Jay Phillips. Signing off, I'm Kale Wilson.
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10: 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Our crew has been down at SEC Media Days giving us wall-to-wall coverage of the biggest spectacle during talking season. Here are some of the highlights.
11: Shane Beamer, University of South Carolina head football coach. He has made the trip. He is in Tampa. Ready for SEC Media Day and to face all the extremely hard questions that he'll get. And first, he leads off with us, the softball guys. But I do have to ask you, you've talked a lot in your past about self-evaluation, evaluating yourself after each and every season. And after a difficult season like last year, What was the introspective of yourself? What did you look back and say, hey, I as coach could have done this better, or we need to change, I need to change this? What was your self-report card on you?
13: Yeah.
11: Year six compared to year one.
13: It's different. Year one was Hoover. It was COVID, so I think we only took two players as opposed to three. It was really, really exciting. It still is really, really exciting, but now you know what to expect. I'd always watched SEC Media Days growing up and or coming up in the profession, and you know it's a big deal, but you never quite know what to expect. So learn what to expect in year one, and it's an awesome day, and feel extremely grateful to be here for year six.
11: I got to ask you, it is your first media day without the great Steve Fink, who has done just admirable work over the years for the university. I know you were close with him. How has it been so far without Steve Fink by your side?
13: Yeah, that's certainly different. He's been there with me, you know, since year one. And we just got off the plane here in Tampa. And we're not having him, but he's had a great staff around him all those years, and no different now with the guys that, you know, are taking over in those roles. But he's done a lot for Carolina Athletics and a lot for me, and miss having him down here today.
14: Coach, thanks for joining us. Looking forward to seeing you over here at Media Days coming up in a little bit. I kind of jump right into it. You're going to be answering this question a lot today, but what can you tell us about the progression of both Jakarius Peak and Dylan Stewart as we approach the start of the season?
13: Yeah, I think they're both well on track and doing a great job. Peak is—he's actually running. Saw him in the weight room this morning, doing a workout in the weight room. Dylan's gonna advance next week in his rehab. So both those guys are doing well and on track to have a really good 2026.
11: How will you judge you and the training staff on their availability for game one and game two? Not that I want to put those opponents down, but obviously Mississippi State's a little bit different. Is it something where you say, hey, I need you guys to be 100%? We got to be 100%. If you're 90%, we're going to consider it. If you're 80%, no, we're going to hold you out. How will you and I think Clint Haggard get together on that and make that decision?
13: Yeah, I think it's one of those where you want to do what's best for each individual player. The thing that I love is both of those guys are competitors, and both of those guys, they're working, do everything they can to play week one, and they want to play week one as competitors. So, you know, it's not going to be, I don't think, an 80, 90, 100%. I've never been a head coach or a coach in general that has just, you know, gone down to the trainer and given him an ultimatum that this guy's got to play. We trust the medical professionals. There's a lot of them involved on this one, and when they say that these guys are ready to roll, then we'll turn them loose.
14: Coach, you're bringing along Nick Harbor alongside, you know, Lenore Sellers and Peyton Williams here today. We've talked a lot about this wide receiver room this offseason. A name like DJ Black's come up a lot in conversation in terms of somebody that's maybe turned a lot of heads in the springtime. We know a guy like Nitro Tuggle has done a lot of good things when he was at Purdue. Obviously, you only have so many spots and so many reps to go around in that wide receiver room. How's that shaking out right now, and where do you see that group and that room being when the season gets here, and what to expect out of them in this new offense?
13: Yeah, we have, you obviously mentioned Nick being here with me today. He's a great receiver, but we've got so much depth in that wide receiver room, which I'm really excited about. You know, those guys understand the competition in that room right now, and they're fighting for spots, and it doesn't start when we start practice in August. I mean, this has been ongoing since January, and what they're doing in the weight room right now, and I think all those guys in that wide receiver room are pushing to make each other better. Like I said, there's some talented guys in that room. We've got a lot of really good returning players. We've brought in some transfers. We've brought in a freshman since spring practice ended in Sequel Patterson that's going to be a good player. So really, really fired up about the overall depth in that receiver room. And we're trying to identify, you know, those top guys are going to be part of the rotation on game days and what their roles are going to be this season.
11: Coach, you just mentioned it. We have talked ad nauseum about Lenora Sellers for, it feels like, 2 years. I think Nick Harbor is maybe, in my time covering South Carolina, one of the greatest representatives of the university off the field that I have seen, the things he does with kids. I don't think we know a lot about Peyton Williams, and you're bringing him today. He's been around. He's stepped in when you need him. You tell us a little background on Peyton Williams, kind of not just on the field. Don't give me coaches speak. Oh, he's a great player, and he does it. Give us some background on Peyton Williams so we get to know him a little bit today.
13: Yeah, I don't think people realize it. I didn't realize it. Peyton and I were talking about it a few weeks ago. He's the longest tenured player in our program.
3: Oh, wow.
13: He's been here since 2022. And that, to me, says everything in today's time of college football. And he's just been a guy that's been Mr. Steady and Mr. Dependable ever since he got here. He is a really, really good player, but he also, he does everything right off the field. He does everything right on the field. You can count on him. He's dependable. You know, he's what you want in a football player. He's what you want in a person. And, you know, I don't take lightly, and I spend a lot of time thinking about who I want to bring to Media Day each year. It's not just, let me just grab these three. Like, I spent a lot of time thinking about it, and there's a lot of guys in Columbia that we didn't bring that, in my opinion, are very, very worthy of being here because of the kind of players they are, people they are, leaders they are, teammates they are. But, you know, these three that are here with me today, and then Peyton, obviously, you asked about him, are right there at the top, and it was an easy decision to bring them.
14: Well, and it kind of follows the trend of what you do pretty much every single year. You know, last year, Nick Barrett, the year before that, Luke Doty, you kind of always seem to bring somebody along that's been in the program for 4 or 5 years. And as you mentioned, it is something that's very rare in college football today. What kind of statement do you think that makes about South Carolina that you have pretty much every single year a handful of these guys you can pick from that have, you know, stuck it out and decided to stay in one place with you for their entire careers?
13: Yeah, I think it's really important. I think if you look across college football specifically, but college athletics, and the best teams, in my opinion, year in, year out, are the oldest teams. You look at, you know, Indiana last year. They had a lot of seniors on their football team, and that's where we have right now. And a lot of things have changed about sports and college athletics, but, you know, one thing that hasn't changed about athletics ever is, you know, when you've got an older team that's got a lot of really good leadership and high character guys, you got a chance to be successful. That was the case when I was playing high school sports back in the 1990s, and it's the case now in 2026 when I'm coaching in the SEC, and I don't think that'll ever change. And when you talk about the guys that we've brought, you know, I mean, those guys, and you know, everybody got on me back in 2022 because I didn't bring Spencer Rattler to SEC Media Day in 2022. But it wasn't nothing, anything against Spencer, as we had a lot of other, you know, guys on our team and seniors and that I brought. And that's what I believe in, is leadership, seniors, and the guys that have invested in your program. And it says a lot about our place. And I've got three guys here with me today that all of them are going into at least their fourth year in our program. And we've got a lot of guys like that, which we do. To me, it gives you a chance to be successful.
11: He is Shane Beamer, University of South Carolina head football coach. He has made the trip. He is in Tampa, ready for SEC Media Day, and to face all the extremely hard questions that he'll get. And first, he leads off with us, the softball guys. But I do have to ask you, you've talked a lot in your past about self-evaluation, evaluating yourself after each and every season. And after a difficult season like last year, what was the introspective of yourself? What did you look back and say, hey, I as coach could have done this better, or I need to change this? What was your self-report card on you?
13: Yeah, certainly when you go 4-8, I'm the one that's ultimately responsible, and I'm accountable. So there was a lot. It's hard to say just, you know, one thing. You know, every year is different, but I think you got to be careful about just saying, okay, we went 4-8, we got to blow everything up, because you know, it was 1 year before that we went 9-3 and we were almost in the college football playoff. So I think you take a look back after every year. You did that self-evaluation after 2024. I did it after 2025. And, you know, for me, it's just making sure you got the right people in the right roles. And unfortunately, I made some changes from a staffing standpoint that needed to be made, in my opinion. And those were hard decisions, but It was what needed to happen for us to move forward. We've made some changes in how we, you know, do things a little bit in the weight room. The summer this year is a little bit different than the summer previously. How we practice, we tweak some things, but I think that's every year. I get it. Ultimately, you're judged on your final record, and 2025 was nowhere near good enough, but you tweak and change, and we did the same thing after 2024, and you do what you feel like you need to do to be better the following year. And I like where we are right now, and eager to get to work.
11: You know, let's go back to last year for a second. And as a head coach, as a football guy that understands it 10 times better than I do, you mentioned last year, but what is it, 6 out of 7, 7 out of 8? You're there in the fourth quarter, you're either up or you're down a touchdown. I sometimes don't think people realize how close you were to being 7-5 or 8-4. You had games in your grasp. Is there a reason for that, you think, last year? That was something, was it inexperience? Was it just, as you've reevaluated, do you see something? Because there's really, you know, in this conference, a fine line between 4-8 and 8-4. And again, if you really evaluate that season last year, you're there. It just didn't seem to get the breaks. What your assessment of that?
13: Yeah, certainly, in this league, the games are going to come down to the fourth quarter. And, to answer your question, I think you probably go back to experience, and not to make excuses, but we have more experience in 2026 and more older guys that have been in those environments than maybe what we had last year in those moments. So you point to that. You look at, decisions that I made throughout the game that could have helped us play better. But I think that's just what it is. Every year is different. And in 2024, we also had those close games in the fourth quarter. We beat Missouri in the fourth quarter. The Clemson game came down to the final possession. So those are games that we won in the fourth quarter in 24. And last year, when we got to the fourth quarter, we just didn't coach well enough or play well enough. But, you're always looking at, do you do things differently in practice? Is it conditioning? Is it play calling? Is it execution? Whatever it is. And I think you could look at everything last year and say that we need to be better. But you just know that in the SEC, you're going to play a lot of close games. Every week typically is going to come down to the last 15 minutes. And confident that, when we get in those games this year, which we're going to get into them, that we'll be much better than what we were last year.
14: Coach, you talk all the time about, this team maybe playing its best from being overlooked or doubted. Is the narrative around this team kind of playing right into that for this upcoming season again?
13: y'all just keep talking about what you've been talking about, the local media, the national media. We'll just keep working on it. Football facility, and we'll see you in September. How about that?
14: Fair enough.
11: Coach Shane Beamer joining us for a few more minutes as he makes his way over to Tampa. Coach, you mentioned experience. It seemed like on the offensive line, one of the main goals in the transfer portal was to bring in more experience. And then obviously you brought in Randy Clements as your new offensive line coach. Talk a little bit about Coach Clem, what you've seen so far now through 9 months. Six months, I guess. And then also talk about what you really like about the transfers you've brought in out of the portal.
13: Yeah, been pleased with Coach Clem. He's a proven coach, proven recruiter. He's been a part of really successful offenses that have been able to run the football successfully. Love the fact that he and Kendall Briles have a relationship. They've worked together at multiple stops, so there's a connection that they have, which is really, really important. And there's no doubt about it with the offensive line. We needed to get better, but we needed to bring in, guys with experience that, to me, had played winning football at a high level. And that's what we've done. We've brought in guys, multiple Power Four transfers that have a lot of starts under their name, which is key. And then not just that, but guys with the right DNA that have an edge about them and have a nastiness to them and take the field with the right mentality. And that's what we've got. Like with the way they're working this summer, like the way they've progressed since they got here, and eager to see them continue to take another step throughout the month of July and into August.
14: Coach, you obviously got to be able to run this ball in this league to be successful. You brought in a couple of transfers and Clark and Coleman in addition to the guys you got coming back in that running back room. What are you seeing out of those guys this offseason, and what are we hoping to expect out of that unit this fall?
13: Yeah, you know, people talk about those guys that we brought in, and rightfully so. Those are good players, but I don't think enough people are talking about the guys that we bring back. Matthew Fuller, DeWarn Howe, Isaiah Augustov. I mean, those guys are really good players along with the new guys that we brought in. So looking forward to it. That's a good group. I like our running back room. I like our, you know, depth on offense in general. And those guys are going to make a lot of plays for us this upcoming season.
11: Yeah, you unfortunately, you know what our job is here. We're to get on here and talk every day and make wild predictions and say things that are sometimes ridiculous speculation. I've been high on Christian Clark. I think he got a great 1-2 punch with Fuller and Clark, but I think Clark tell me a little bit about your assessment of Christian Clark, because I'm really high on him. I think he gives Fuller great competition, and to me, I've said it, I'll tell you if you've listened, I think Clark maybe earns the job by the end of September, but I'm not out there watching like you are, but I'm very high on him rewatching Texas and Michigan in the bowl game. Your assessment of Christian Clark?
13: Yeah.

0: from a great family. He's from Arizona, but is, you know, he's got family ties in the state of Georgia, so this is kind of getting back to his roots in a lot of ways. And he's got a great way about himself, and eager to see him continue to take steps for us this upcoming season.
1: Coach, last one for you here. I know you got to run. City of Tampa, anything fun that you can recommend doing while we're hanging out here for a couple days?
0: In Tampa. I don't know much about Tampa. This is my, I haven't spent much time down here in Tampa other than an Outback Bowl with Coach Spurrier back in the day, and came down here for a Tampa Bay Bucks playoff game and the Women's National Championship game. Outside of that, I don't know much about Tampa, but good city, good location. Beach is close by, so hit up the beach when you guys are done today. That's what I would say.
2: Real quick, are we going to get a photo up of you at a restaurant with a thumbs up and a tie half untied?
0: I don't think so. I think we just landed, and I think when this thing's over, as much as I love being around you guys, I think when this thing's over, it's how quickly can we get back to the airport and get the heck back to South Carolina.
2: I don't blame you, Coach. I don't blame you. Man, we thank you for joining us. Great hearing from you, my man. Hope you travel safe. Good luck today, and we'll catch up with you soon.
0: All right, guys. Appreciate all you guys do. See you soon.
2: Take care.
1: Thank you, Coach.
2: Take care. Shane Beamer, head ball coach for the University of South Carolina. Y'all should know that by now. We'll come back. I got to find out exactly how we're going to handle everything, but we'll analyze and discuss a lot what was said there. You're listening to the Halftime Show.

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8: As we talk.
9: So the best thing about SEC Media is, like, you know, our buddy Vince was coming here to sit down. Vince is all comfortable here, put the headset on. Then Elijah said, turn around, like, oh, Nick Harbor's here. Vince, beat it. We got Harbor. So Nick Harbor's here. And Nick, what you just said before we started, this is the most you've ever talked in 3 hours in your life.
10: Yes, sir. It's crazy. Like, they say we're going to talk a lot, but I did not know this. And it's back to back to back to back to back to back to back. I'm like, oh, my gosh. Like, yeah. My voice actually hurts, but I'm going to give y'all the best I got.
9: And we appreciate you. Yes, that's why they call this thing the car wash. You just keep on going through, man. Mm-hmm. And I think this is the last one for him, Jay. So then after this, he's done. That's it's good. A wrap.
11: Back on the plane.
10: I'm putting
11: back
10: on the head. Yeah. Yeah, I'm putting on the headphones, and I'm going to sleep. I'm tired.
9: Let's talk about your career arc here so far at South Carolina. You come in, you never played wide receiver before. You played tight end in high school, edge pass rusher. You come in to play a brand new position.
10: Mm-hmm.
9: Never played. You had to learn route trees, how to learn, you know, all these other things, catching the football, all these other things that you really had to hunker in on. How tough has that been? Because you've gotten better every year, to your credit. Mm-hmm. How tough has it been to do all this, by the way, in the SEC?
10: Yeah. First, I just, give God the glory to be able just to just to give me the ability to go from one side of the ball to the other and just still excel in that. And then Coach Furry, I mean, me and Coach Furry, I went to work for the last, you know, 2.5 years. And he's just really just taught me how to be a football player and how to be a wide receiver. And I just commend him for that. And it's just the hard work I put in. Like, I told myself, like, I wanted to play receiver, and that's what I was going to do. Like, I knew. I didn't know the route tree. I barely could catch the ball. I was just fast. And then I had to accept that, and I had to learn from that. Once you accept with something that you feel like you should be already be good at, and I had the mindset, okay, like, this is going to be easy. No, it wasn't. And the SEC is the hardest conference you can ever play in. But now, like, I've just honed in, and now I feel like I'm just one of the best now. And it's just been hard work. It's been my teammates just pushing me, 16 giving me the opportunities to now, you know, be able to go catch passes and really be and just turn the crowd up. So it's just like this year is just going to be so much more of that because now, like, I'm going into my fourth year as a playing receiver, and I just feel even better than I did before.
8: Nick, it's Jay back up here in Columbia. You talk about you're working with Lenoris the way you have and the rapport that y'all have built. Now you've got Kendall Briles coming in to revamp this offense, retool this offense, whatever words you want to use. Take us through what that's been like, not only in terms of how Kendall works with Coach Furry, who you've already praised, but works with Lenoris and how that trickles down to you guys at receiver.
10: Yeah, Coach Briles, I mean, he's just been a blessing to us. He allowed us the opportunity to play free. And when I say play free, I mean he's giving us options in our own routes. Like, you can have three options in one route depending on what you see, and that's just the beauty of that offense is it's high, it's fast, it's high octane, it's like a Ferrari. You know, you get in, you just go. And that's what we've learned, and that's what we took it in. But, I mean, like, the spring was so fun. Just to learn that and just to be able to play like that, like, that's some of the best ball I've ever played, some of the best ball anybody has seen me play in Columbia. And it's just, I just can't wait for the fans to see it. I just can't wait for the fans just to see all of us working and just the hard work that we have did and put into this offense, you know, just from the whole receiver room just competing with each other. And I just speak on my receiver room, too, is, man, all right, we got a great group of guys. And it's just, it's like everybody just goes in there, they just work. They make me better every single day.
9: Nick, you've been around, these last 2 years have been so like polar opposite, right? You 2 years ago, you guys go on a six-game heater, you're making all the big plays, both sides of the ball, you win 9 games, you're on the so close to the college football playoff. You guys are probably watching the show every Tuesday to see where you're going to land.
10: Yep.
9: And then last year, things just kind of went sideways. In your mind, what was the number one difference from 2 years ago to last year?
10: I'd say just the leadership and execution. Every game last year, we was leading going into the fourth quarter. We never finished. And, you know, people can go back and they can see, okay, yes, South Carolina was leading a lot of them games. So we wasn't as bad as people thought. Like, we didn't get blown out. It wasn't like just a stinker. Like, we just lost games that we just had bad execution on, and we learned from that. Like, the team 2 years ago had great execution. We was down either in the fourth, we was down either going into the fourth quarter, or we was tied, and we just pulled away. And the fourth quarter was our baby, and we was taking care of it. And then last year, the fourth quarter was our side chick. We was running away from it. So it's just like
9: that might be the best description we have ever gotten, Jay Phillips, on this radio show.
11: Yeah, that may become a cut. I like that. Well done, young man.
12: Maybe a hot.
10: Yes, sir. Yes, sir. Yeah, but it was just like, and then this year, we've learned from that. We watched so much film on last year, but we threw last year away.
9: Right.
10: Because this is a whole new team, a whole new coaching staff, in a sort of speak, on the offensive side, a whole new offense. Like, it's just like, it's a whole lot of new. So, like, we're in our mindset, why would we bring in 2025 and 2026 and bring that into this year? And I'm like, okay, that was that year. Whoever was in that team, they learned from that. And they was like, okay, now we just got to execute the fourth quarter and we'll be good. Like, we had a team to compete for the playoffs. We just didn't execute. So now this year is just hard work, execution. We got 12 guaranteed opportunities to go play, and we just got to play them to the best of our abilities.
8: Talking to Nick Harbor, SEC Media Days, Gamecocks turn in the rotation. Kick returns, let's talk about that for a second. That's a place where you can really use your speed. You had a long last year of over 40 yards. I know you'd love to break one, but take us through the skill part of that, the tactical part of that. Shane's obviously a big special teams believer. You've got a new special teams coach. What's that been like in terms of your progression?
10: It's been fun. and practice and practice. Keep returning. This year is it's gonna be good. It's gonna be good. If Coach Smiley puts me back there, it's gonna be great. But we'll have to see about that. But I just enjoy it. It's a lot of teams don't kick to me. Relatively, so I just stand back there and just look pretty, but they don't really do anything. They don't kick, so it's just always going in the back of the end zone. So I just got to make a call of just, you know, put my arms out, making sure everybody, okay, we're not running the play. But when the ball does come to me, it is exciting. I have been 99.9% close to breaking at least every single one. It's just been one mishap that we had, and that goes back to the execution that we didn't have. Like, one person just holds their ball for 0.1 of a, more of a second. We're celebrating, but you know, I'm getting tackled, and you know, we're just starting the drives with a good amount of good field position and stuff like that. So we're just gonna see what happens. I love the kick return. I love to do it again. But if Coach Smiley doesn't put me back there and just puts me at gunner, then I'm fine with that.
9: You talk about the growth of you as a wide receiver.
10: Mm-hmm.
9: 2 years ago, end of the year, you like just by being a schmo like me watching it, you could see it was coming. With
10: yeah.
9: You. And then last year you started making big plays. And you're the end of the year, I mean, all of a sudden defensive coordinators, they're staying awake at night watching you make big plays. For you, when did it hit? Was there a moment where you went, oh, I got this? Or it could have been a play in the game. It could have been in practice. Could have been wherever it was. At what point were they locking with you and go, oh, bleep, I can do this, man. I want to be a hell of a wide receiver.
10: I would say Virginia Tech was a great opening of that. And then we had probably like 3 to 4. We have like 4 to 5 weeks to where like it was okay. Like you have 70 yards one game, then you have 60 yards, and then you have zero, and then you have like two. Or Oklahoma, you had like 23 or something like that. And then okay, you go on the heater of the last 5 games, and then it's all big time SEC opponents and big games, and then you have a touchdown every single game. But I think the play that really did it for me was that A&M play. That just sit in the zone, you find the zone, you know, you find just that hot spot, catch that ball, you get a good move, and all you see is grass. And I'm like, oh my gosh, I said, it's finally happening. And then it was just like, that's when it clicked. I'm just like, go, go, go.
9: What's up with that security guard, by the way? What's up with that guy?
10: We're going to leave that in A&M. I hope you're doing amazing and all that, but we're just going to leave that in A&M.
11: That's still one of the more surreal things I've seen in my career, and it's been a long career, my man. I can tell you that.
9: Absolutely.
10: Yes, sir.
11: Last thing for me, Nick, I've been reading that you've been heavily involved in Coach Beamer's camps this summer, and I think that says a lot, not only about you as a leader, and you mentioned, you know, and Shane has mentioned that the leadership has become a big factor, but that also, I think, would speak to your level of confidence in wanting to help teach, that you have become comfortable enough in who you are as a player, as a receiver, to translate that to the next group of kids coming up. Take us through that part of what you've been doing this year to work with the team in that respect.
10: I feel like that's just another standpoint into my development, being able to teach somebody what I know and what I've learned from Coach Furry, and then now being able to teach it, because, you know, your best teachers are, if you can teach the game, you can play the game. And now I'm getting a great understanding to where I can share my knowledge of what I've learned, because I haven't learned everything, but every single day I'm learning something new. So just spitting that to the next generation. And then now, like, when you get into coaching, it's actually kind of crazy, because, like, you get into coaching and you see what Coach Ferry's talking about. Like, a lot of times I didn't understand what he was talking about, and then, like, now he'll tell me to go, okay, now you'll go tell Jordan to make this change. Mm-hmm. Or I'll just come up to Jordan and be like, hey, do this, do that. It's like, now you see the game differently, so you get the, oh, okay, there's that, oh, now I know this moment. Okay, now, oh, that's what he was talking about type moments, and it's just so much. It's just, like, it's really just a blessing to be able just to have a coach like that.
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8: All right, welcome back in. Vince Ferrara is now like the Lloyd Bridges character in Airplane. He picked the wrong day to come to 107.5.
9: He got bumped again,
8: yeah,
9: man.
8: Yeah, he did. Yeah. But, for another good reason. So, intro yes. Our next guest, Terry Ford.
9: I think we know this this young fellow is the starting quarterback of the South Carolina Gamecocks, Lenora Sellers. I just said to him, he's a veteran of this, man. This is your second SEC Media Day.
8: That's
9: now,
8: rare.
9: Right?
8: That's
15: yes,
8: rare.
15: Sir. Yes, sir.
9: Yeah, how you doing, man?
15: I'm good. How are you?
9: We're doing good. I appreciate you asking. How much more comfortable are you here this year than you were last year? And you feel more comfortable? You feel more like, all right, last year was like a wow thing, and now, like, I got this thing? You feel better?
15: Yeah, definitely. Just preparing, what courses I'm going to get asked, stuff like that. Seeing the same people. So it's been exciting. Been fun.
9: Fantastic. Quick question for you. All right, you come out of last year. And I know you washed last year. I get it. You wash it. You come out of last year. You're in a new offense now with Kendall Briles. I know you haven't done it on the field yet, but how's this new offense feel to you?
15: I love it. Just super fast-paced. Just getting guys in space. Getting the ball in my hand quicker. So, less thinking and more football.
9: That's a good thing, right?
15: Yeah.
8: Yeah.
11: Lenoris, it's Jay Phillips up in Columbia. To that end, with this system, one of the things that we learned from Coach Loggins was how much he learned from Coach Briles when he was at Arkansas and brought that to Columbia. Do you feel like this is maybe not a complete return to what you were doing with Dowell, but is this making it a lot more comfortable for you when Kendall is here doing those things?
15: Yeah, definitely. Just a lot of dots are connecting, and it's just like stuff that I had when D'Lo was here, like my freshman year. And it's just like going around the block again, I'm saying, seeing the same stuff, same verbiage, same language. So.
9: Now, for you personally, last year too, as you get to this year, did you feel like, because, I mean, last year, man, you remember, I mean, you were going to win the Heisman, you're going to be a top five pick in the NFL, all these things are coming your way. And now this year, not to say no one's talking about you, because they are, because, I mean, you know, you're a talented guy, but it's different in this offseason. Are you happier that it's different? You're not, you know, everybody's not throwing all the accolades at you. You can just go focus on ball. Or how are you feeling this offseason compared to last offseason?
15: Yeah, it just depends. I mean, I didn't pay attention to the outside noise anyway. It's just like when people, they're thinking like less of you or more of another guy, is kind of like, all right, you don't have nothing else to lose. Just go out there and play. You know what I'm saying?
9: Sure.
11: Lenoris, one of the things that Coach Beamer has been talking about all offseason was maybe one of the faults from last year across the entire team's spectrum was a lack of leadership and maybe maturity, and that was addressed. Now, of course, guys like you and Nick and Peyton that are representing the team today are in your fourth or fifth years, so you know there's that part for you. But whether it's your own leadership qualities or anybody else's, have you felt like this offseason those things have been addressed? Some of the new guys coming in, are they providing what maybe all of you kind of realized wasn't there last season?
15: Yeah, definitely. Just taking that step forward, knowing like how important it is and how much better teams are that are when they're older. You know what I'm saying? More experienced guys. And we got a lot of experienced guys this year who's talking and pretty much putting something into like the younger kids who came in, the younger freshmen who came in. And then also just, I mean, doing something every day. People don't like confrontation, so it's just kind of like doing something hard that'll make you a better leader like every single day.
9: You're a very mild-mannered guy. You know, I always hear stories. I'll tell you this. I always hear stories about you people, like, I'll see in Columbia, hey, man, Lenoris Sellers, all he did was call me sir all the time. Man, I told him, stop. I mean, you're a mild-mannered guy, very respectful. And then you get thrust into, like, a leadership role last year, and now you're back for that year or two. How much more comfortable are you now being that dude where it's like your team almost, or at least your offense?
15: Yeah.
9: How does that evolve for you?
15: Yeah, it's just, I mean, it just comes all down to, like, playing football, and it's like I'm an older guy, so they respect me. I've done that, playing the game, been with the highs and the lows, so I've seen it all. So it's just kind of like guys want to pick my brain or just, like, talk to me, and then it's like it's easier to talk to them because they're listening. Like, they want to be good. They want to be great. They want to win games. So it's just kind of like just talking to them is a lot easier.
11: Lenoris, I know you probably get this a bunch, but playing with your brother, you know, what's that like, especially as the two of you grow into new roles with a new offensive coordinator, A, and then B, you know, if you ever have to holler at him, does he like tell your mom and then you get hollered at too?
15: Firstly, like, we're learning a new system together, just going over stuff, watching tape, watching film, just getting the time down, used to that. And then it's kind of like when he's open or he feels like he's open, he's like, hey, bro, like, why don't you throw me the ball? Like, I'm going to talk to you today or something like that. And then he gets my mom going, and she's like, throw him the ball if he's open. I'm just like, bro, like, that's not what this is about.
9: So. Now, I'm going to ask you, who's the worst receiver? And I'm thinking it's got to be Harbor, and I could be wrong. Who's the worst receiver coming back to the huddle going, dude, I'm open, dude, I'm open? Like all the time. Is Harbor the worst, or is it your brother?
15: It's definitely my brother. Like, Nick Harbor is more of like the chill guy, like, hey fam, like, nothing else, like, you know, I'm down there, just throw it, I'm gonna get it. And then it's my brother, like, constantly, all the time, back in huddle on the sideline at home, he'll call me randomly, like, yo, hey, I was open on play six or whatever, like, what's up, what are you looking at? And it's like, all right, bro.
11: Hey, but at least he's studying the film, right?
15: He is. Yeah, I mean, that's the good thing about it. He's watching the film. I know that.
11: That's good. There's that part of it. What's look? This is going to be it. But how quickly has this gone for you? Not just your athletic career, but your academic career too, man. I mean, this is year four. All of a sudden, here it is, the end.
15: Yeah, definitely. It's been a wild journey for sure. It did fly by like people said it would. Just grateful for the opportunity.
11: But Lenoris, great stuff, man. I know you had a good time with representing Carolina 2 years in a row at Media Days. Again, very rare opportunity. She says a lot about you and what Shane wants from you. Best of luck this season. We'll talk to you soon, man.
9: We appreciate you stopping in with us. Hey, good luck this year, man.
15: Thank you.
9: All right. We see you up on all the doing all the cool things. We'll say, hey, you hung out with us Media Days.
15: Yes, sir.
9: So good luck.
15: Appreciate y'all.
11: Thanks, Lenoris. Good stuff. That's Lenoris Sellers. Hour two is in the...
6: Wow, what a play. The Game Network. Columbia, Charleston, Florence, and Myrtle Beach.
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17: All right, tip of the hat to the Red Sox for this incredible 14-game winning streak. But let's be honest, they're not a playoff team, and this run is going to only be a nice memory when we get to October and their season's over. Mostly because the race Garrett Crochet still hasn't even begun throwing yet. What's the absolute earliest he comes back? September 1st? His pitching staff's been great the last few weeks, but it's unsustainable. Drink the dirty water while you can this summer. The Sox ain't making the playoffs. I'm Pat Boyle.
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10: SEC Media Days at the Marriott out here in Tampa. And it is South Carolina Day, and I'm excited to be joined now by what we learned, Bill, earlier in the show, the longest tenured Gamecock on the team, Peyton Williams, hanging out with us. Peyton, thanks for coming by. Welcome to Media Days, man.
12: Thank you. No, thank y'all. It's great to be here.
10: When you hear longest tenured Gamecock, like, what is, does that blow your mind? Like, yeah. can you believe you're the oldest guy on the team, yeah. or at least in terms of time spent
12: yeah, yeah.
10: here?
12: Yeah, time. It's crazy. Some of the guys, they tease me. Like, even some of the guys who are older than me in age, but yeah. I've been there longer, they tease me also.
10: What did it mean for Beamer to select you to be a part of Nick Harbor and Lenore Sellers being the representatives for Carolina this year?
12: Yeah, it meant everything. I have been here for a while. Just being able to come out here and talk about my teammates and the experience I've had with the coaching staff and the university, it's awesome.
22: He is Peyton Williams. Let me ask you that. I've been there before. I used to go all the time. It's a different event. How has it been so far? You're making the radio row rounds right now. It's a lot, yeah. right? Like is it a little intimidating? You see everything there?
12: It's not intimidating. It is a lot, but you know, I just love it. I do love it.
22: It's all awesome. Right. I got to ask, I'm looking at you on our live stream. I can see you. It looks like you got a, I don't know what kind of shirt that is. I can't tell if it's just a regular collared shirt or if it's a button-down yeah. shirt. That's always the first question. How was the decision-making on the swag, the drip for today? Because sometimes this feels like a fashion show for everybody showing up.
12: Mm-hmm. Yeah, I had a couple options to choose from suits-wise, but, you know, I went with this one. The black, and then it had the little garnet.
10: Okay.
12: Let me show you real quick. A little garnet inside.
10: Got the full team colors going on.
12: So that's why I went with it, because it has the garnet inside.
22: Okay.
10: Very cool.
22: You look sharp. Now, because I think it was 2 years ago, it was Debo Williams showed up looking like he was about to be a first-day draft pick wandering around. It's your defense this year. You're the guy. You've kind of gone back and forth with DQ Smith. You've stepped in when he's up. How does that change for you, knowing you are the starter, you are the guy, you are the leader of the defense?
12: Yeah, definitely taking control, you know, making sure everybody's on the same page, just being that leader, and bringing on the other leaders. Like, we have Sean Murphy. Kelby's spoken up as a transfer to be a leader. So just those type of guys, making sure we're all on the same page as one defense unit.
10: Do you feel the pressure of being a DB at South Carolina, knowing the reputation that group has? Turing Gray's done a phenomenal job bringing in talent and putting those guys to the next level. Again, we're seeing what Nicky Amori did in his rookie year, and like, hey, maybe you're kind of that next guy in line to do that. Does that come with a lot of pressure?
12: Yeah, but you just got to embrace it. Like, I love it. I embrace all of it. Torian Gray, he's an amazing coach. Like, he knows what he's talking about. So just embracing it and actually using that as swag, basically.
10: Sure.
22: Again, he's Peyton Williams, Gamecock senior safety this year. I know that the position next to you is kind of up for grabs a little bit right now. What have you seen from freshman Xavion Currents? I don't know what his role will be this year, but what have exactly you seen from him during the spring and through summer workouts?
12: Yeah, I love Currents. You know, he's came in. He's definitely didn't come in as a freshman. I can tell that it was bred into him since he was little that, you know, football serious. And, like, everything he's done this offseason, even when he came in January, his intention to detail and his intentions of coming in every day and working have been amazing.
10: What's it been like going up against this new offense? I know you're not going to hand us the playbook by any means, but it's going to be a little bit different. What can you tell us about what it's going to be like?
12: Definitely fun. Just being able to come in every day and compete, like that's all you can ask for.
22: Now, so on the field, you seem like a nice, quiet young man right now. Are you a trash talker? Are you a loud guy? Give us Peyton Williams on the field. You letting the quarterback, you letting the wide receivers know if they come in your area, it's a no-fly zone?
12: I like to have fun on the field. Definitely like to have fun.
10: Now, are you, because we talk about leadership a lot, are you like speech in the locker room guy, mm-hmm. beat your chest kind of guy? Mm-hmm. Like, are you rallying the troops? Like, is that kind of your leadership style?
12: I'm trying to actually being a vocal leader is something I worked on this whole past off season. But before, I was more like a do everything right type of leader. But now I am more of a vocal leader.
10: Okay, need those guys for sure.
12: Exactly.
22: Again, he's Peyton Williams joining us this afternoon live from SEC Media Days down in Tampa. Peyton, take us inside players' mindset. We talked to Coach Beamer just a little while ago, but take us inside players' mindset. What is the mindset of the team personally in the locker room, in the weight room, coming off of 4-8? How was that handled? How did y'all discuss individually, we have to change this?
12: Mm-hmm. Coming in with a chip on our shoulder, coming in every day, coming to work, being intentional about what we're doing, and just having that intentionality every day that you're coming here to work. We all have the exact same goal at the end of the season.
10: Well, Peyton, man, thanks for hanging out with us for a few minutes. I know you got a lot to do while we're here, and, man, we can't wait to see you on the field this fall.
12: Thank y'all so much.
10: Absolutely. Peyton Williams there joining us here on the Halftime Show. We'll come back for hour number three on the game.
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24: Any chance that he could talk Chicago sports, he'll do that for you. Usually from the 80s, but well-versed in that.
25: Correct.
24: And then, yours truly, welcome to the program. And the backroom guys as well. Drew Brees, Saints future Hall of Famer. He'll join us coming up. And also, Fritzy reached out to the NFL, and the NFL got back to him. Surprise, surprise. The NFL field director, Nick Pappas. We thought, okay, with the World Cup and these beautiful soccer fields, why can't the Giants and Jets play on that soccer field that they played the World Cup final on? Seattle had a new field there for their stadium. Why can't we keep that? Why can't we have nice things in the NFL? So we're going to talk to the NFL field director about what he feels about the fields that we play football on. 8773-DP-SHOW. Email address, dp@danpatrick.com. Twitter handle at dpshow. Good morning. 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Operator Tyler sitting by to take your calls. We wait, and we continue to wait. And the question is, when is going to be the right time for LeBron to announce where he's going? Last week, LeBron was plus 350 to join the Miami Heat. LeBron now listed at minus 105 to go back to South Beach. Cavaliers falling to plus 170. It feels like it's, I don't want to say day to day, but it is week to week because it feels like, oh, Philadelphia got Jaylen Brown. Does that change LeBron's mind? Hey, Steph Curry, when we saw him out in Tahoe trying to make a recruiting pitch to LeBron James, Cleveland Cavaliers, they re-signed Donovan Mitchell. What's that mean? And then Giannis goes to Miami. Well, things didn't end well with LeBron and Pat Riley when he left the Heatles and went to Los Angeles. But now you got Giannis. Now you can go to a state, no income tax, if that matters to him. You've been there before. You've played for Eric Spoelstra. Now you got Giannis and Bam. Those two guys on the defensive end, you don't have to worry about that. You can be a facilitator. You can be whatever you want on the offensive end if you want to. I'm sure that those two players will defer to you to a certain degree. But I'm wondering, if you're Giannis, how active are you in reaching out to LeBron? We know Steph Curry is. How honest and open is Jaylen Brown reaching out to LeBron James? Donovan Mitchell with the Cavaliers. How open are you that you're going to recruit him? Because it does change your offensive philosophy. If you're Cleveland, you're Philly, you're Miami, Golden State, there will be an adjustment there. And it's probably going to be 1 year. But right now, the leader in the clubhouse, the Miami Heat. And I keep wondering, the players you're going to surround if you have Giannis and you have Bam, who are the other players? Because you traded away Tyler Hero and some other draft picks. So trying to round that team into a contender, you know, kind of like when LeBron went there, but you had Chris Bosh and then you had Dwayne Wade. So this is like an older version of that with LeBron and Giannis. Now, Bam's not old, but you're trying to get those guys that can play roles for you, and that'll be the key. Yes, yes, Marvin.
26: LeBron and Giannis are kind of two peas in the same pod where they're ball dominant and they're really great at driving to the basket. The thing that makes their team successful is when they have knockdown shooters. And that goes for both LeBron and Giannis.
24: Yeah.
26: Because they demand so much attention, you're going to need knockdown shooters.
24: Yeah, and that's when you're going to have somebody who's going to penetrate and then kick out. Well, do you have those players? Like Chris Bosch made himself into a lethal three-point shooter. You got to have those guys. Kevin Love, when he went to Cleveland, he made himself a lethal three-point shooter. This is what you're going to need. But right now, it looks like, at least according to DraftKings, that LeBron would be headed to Miami. Last week, there was speculation, Golden State. Philly hasn't gotten the push that I thought. And I thought that because you have those, that backcourt's really good. And then you add Jaylen Brown. I think if Joel Embiid was healthier, that would be the destination. Because if you want to win a title, if it comes down to where can I win a title, my best chance, you have a healthy Joel Embiid, that would be the destination for me. Because I think Jaylen Brown, that's one of those, all right, you don't want me there. I'm going to be in the Eastern. Like, you so disrespected me. You kept me in the same conference, same division. And you send me to the team that knocked the Celtics out of the playoffs. Yes, Marv.
26: But if you're Jaylen Brown, you just got out of somebody's shadow. Do you want to go to another team where, oh, great, LeBron's here, so now I got to play second fiddle again?
24: I think if you asked Jaylen Brown, would you like to have LeBron help you beat up on the Celtics this year and get to the NBA Finals? My answer would be yes, absolutely. But Miami right now, the odds-on favorite. And Pat Riley, what Pat Riley wants, Pat Riley usually gets. And that's what I think is such an advantage for Miami over everybody else, because you got Riles there. And he is as competitive as anybody. But to be able to sell it, you got Spoelstra, you got Giannis, you got Bam Adebayo, and you got South Beach. Yeah, Paul.
6: Going back to Joel Embiid, he's basically the past 3 years become a 50% player. He plays in 50% of the games. When healthy, 27, 8, and 2 blocks, but down from 2 years ago when it was 35 points per game.
24: Yeah, and it's a shame to see it, but you do see those glimpses. And when you do, and look, he might only be a 25-minute guy, not able to play back-to-back. But if I have that, everything is geared up to the playoffs. That's all I would care about. I don't care about if we're going to have 60 wins. You know, I always go back to Greg Popovich. He didn't care. He only cared about how healthy his team was when they got to the postseason. They don't give you anything. Hey, you had the most wins. Great. What's that mean? Nothing. How healthy are we? Oh, you're kind of banged up. You know, I think that's the key here. Can he be a third option, a fourth option, be comfortable with that, but also you kind of limit his minutes there? I think that would be really important. That would be the team, but only if I knew Joel Embiid was going to be able to give me something come playoff time. But Edgecombe and Maxey, that's a good backcourt. Now I throw in Jaylen Brown and LeBron, and I think that's what you're looking for, the balance. Now the fascination is Golden State for me. If I can have LeBron and Steph, and they've been trying for years to make this happen, but if you can put him on that team, even Draymond said, hey, I'll just be P.J. Tucker shooting jumpers out of the corner. Shout out to P.J. Tucker. But, you know, here's Draymond saying, hey, let LeBron be the point forward. Yes, Marvin.
26: I mean, we saw glimpses of that when they played together in the Olympics, and you're like, whoa. If I can get this for an entire season, that'd be amazing.
24: Yeah, Paul.
6: What's funny about this entire LeBron topic, whenever it's like March Madness when Jay Billis talks about a team, I changed my mind completely. Yeah. After the past 3 minutes of you talking about the Sixers, I was like, Edgecombe, Maxey, Jaylen Brown, of course you want to go to the Sixers.
24: And then you throw in Joel Embiid, which to me, now there's been reports or at least conversation about LeBron not being comfortable with Joel Embiid, but that might be just his availability. You know, Giannis hasn't been available. Giannis has been banged up. Something you got to factor in as well. Golden State, that's a team long in the tooth. Cleveland's the young team. And if you're Cleveland, is that what you need? Will that put you over the top? We keep waiting for Cleveland. They got a lot of good pieces there. And if you don't have to trade anybody, and you can add LeBron 1 year, and I've said all along, even when we didn't know if he was leaving the Lakers, I felt like you know what he's done there, because he knows he's not the focal point. He not even the second option, perhaps. And the team wants to move on from him. And he made it easier for them by saying that, you know, he's going to be a free agent. But Cleveland, to me, made sense. You start there, you finish there, and, you know, you do a big rollout, farewell, documentary, and you're good to go. And you got a chance to win a title. Yes, Dylan.
8: I'm looking at one of the larger prediction market platforms, and according to them, 170 million has been traded on where LeBron's next team will be, just on this one platform, and 47% of that is gone to the Heat.
24: Yeah. Yeah, something's happening. Yeah. And I don't know what is happening, because I don't think anybody's added anybody else to their rosters. And Rich Paul, LeBron's agent, said, hey, these teams, they need to fill out their rosters. Well, it's kind of hard to do that if you go, are we going to have LeBron? And if not, then who is going to play that kind of role, that position? So that's tricky. Hey, go fill out your rosters, okay? Because free agency basically is done. The big names, big moves, all of that. We're just waiting for LeBron. But I do find it interesting where Golden State 1 week, then Cleveland, and now Miami. Maybe Philly gets a last second, you know, last ditched pitch here for LeBron James. Yes, Todd.
9: What kind of odds can a Heat executive get for betting on LeBron to go to the Miami Heat based on the information we have?
24: Wow.
9: How soon has that bet already been placed?
24: Wow. Wow.
9: No accusations, but that seems to be the way things are going in the world.
24: All right. Poll question. What do you have for me, Dill?
8: Well, Paulie sent this one over. If you're Giannis with the Heat or Steph Curry with the Warriors, do you want LeBron on your team?
24: Yes. Yes. Yeah. LeBron is at that stage. We saw this when he had Luka and Austin Reeves. He settled into a role, a different role. And then when those guys got injured, he took over. He played really well without them. I think he's capable of whatever you need him to do at this stage in his career. Now, is he going to clutter things up for Steph? Is he going to clutter things up for Giannis? I mean, that's the curious part. Philly's got scores. So LeBron's role would be different with that team, where Miami's going to need scoring. Cleveland's got guys who can score. Yeah, Dill.
8: The longer that this whole selection process gets drawn out, does it become less appealing?
24: Oh, I know. Everybody gets tired of it. Look, it's my job, and I'm fascinated by it. But I haven't been hitting you over the head with this. It's like nobody knows anything. That's the amazing part. The people who get paid to know this or find this out kind of put their arms up, and they go, I don't know. I mean, we've reached out to these guys, and they'll say, I don't have anything. I mean, Chris Haynes is well-connected. And, you know, Fritzy's reached out, and he goes, I don't have anything. And that's something I go, okay, I respect that. You don't have anything. You don't want to come on here and, you know, kind of parse words from somebody else or rumors, speculation, innuendo. People don't know. It's a very tight circle. It's a circle of two. It's Rich Paul and LeBron. Yes, Marvin.
26: What are the odds of LeBron going to the Cowboys?
24: Wow. Wow. If he could, yeah. Would that lead SportsCenter, though? LeBron decides to play tight end for the Cowboys. That's next. This is SportsCenter. Yes, Paul.
11: If you don't know something, you have to say something nice and vague. I could see LeBron make his decision as early as next week.
24: Well, it'll be as early as today. It could be early as 9:15 Eastern time.
11: Patrick reports.
24: Yes. LeBron could make his decision by 9:16 East Coast time. All right. So, Dylan, did you have a... So, it was a LeBron James poll question?
8: Yeah. And we got another LeBron question from Todd, if you'd like to hear that.
24: And I'm not bothered by this, because I'm looking at LeBron and saying, it's not going to be World Cup. It's going to be before training camp. Do I think he wants the publicity, a standalone? Absolutely. Yes, and he's earned that. I'm fine with that. And I still think he is a very good player. Not a great player, but he's a very good player. And at that age, you know, it's kind of like Lionel Messi, where you go, he might not be great anymore, but man, he's still good, and he's going to have eyeballs here. We'll come back. We'll get to Todd's poll questions, suggestions. I saw some of those. You wake up mean-spirited.
15: Why is that?
24: I don't know.
15: I'm happily married. I got two lovely children, a great career. What's my problem?
24: I don't know. I ask that pretty much every day when you come in.
15: A little grouchy.
24: How about we take a break? We'll get to some phone calls here as well. We got a lot of things to cover today. We're back after this in the Dan Patrick Show. You know, when I was mentioning my starting lineup, I forgot to say, and at Grill, Rectek, R-E-C-T-E-Q, and you can cook, whip up what we do on our Meat Fridays. Even, you know, we got Pizza Wednesdays as well, so you have the insert in the Rectek Grill. Awesome. Dylan is making, in this part of the country, it's saying a lot to say, you're making some pretty good pizza.
16: Thank you, Dan.
24: Yeah, you are. Rectek's consistent temperature control keeps the heat steady, so you get reliable results every

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4: Settle on a poll question. Not a good day at the mothership today. Ryan Clark got let go yesterday, and I think he'd been there 11 years. And he got the notice during the show because they were worried that he was going to find out on his own with social media. And it was just about to break, and then all of a sudden they tell him on the show that he has been let go. Now comes word that Carl Ravage, Ravage was there when I was there. He's been there a long, long, long time. Did a lot of baseball, Sunday Night Baseball, Little League World Series. I did sports centers with him, but looks like Carl Ravage will be out the bloodbath, as one member of the ESPN staff said to me yesterday. Tuesday is not going to be good. It'll be a bloodbath, but you know, it's business. It is. That's what it comes down to. They're only loyal to you for a certain amount of time until they don't need to be loyal to you anymore. And this is anywhere. You know, every company is downsized. And it happens. But you never know if you're going to be the one they tap and say, bring your playbook. So, Carl Ravage, that's a heck of a career. All righty. Let's see. Todd's got some poll questions. Do you want to read them, Todd?
5: We can do that. We can roll that out.
4: Okay.
5: I'll start with the LeBron one since we were talking about him earlier. The longer he takes to announce his decision, I like LeBron, .. A little less, a lot less, about the same, we'll always love him, about the same, we'll always have an aversion to him. The longer he takes to announce his decision.
4: Well, nothing that happens, if you don't like LeBron, then there's nothing that's going to change where you go, nah, I like him a little bit more. People have already made up their minds if they like LeBron or not and drag this out. And, you know, his agent said, well, it's not going to be like the decision. Well, it's being dragged out like that night was with the decision. But, hey, I got to cover it one way or another. It's still a fascinating story wherever he goes, and it'll change the championship odds of whatever team he goes to. So it's not one of those where, like Aaron Rodgers going to the Steelers, doesn't really change much. Like their Super Bowl odds didn't change much. You know, you get these guys later in their career joining another team, doesn't really change much. But with LeBron, he is still at that point where he's going to have an impact. Yeah, Paul.
6: James Harden is expected to stay with the Cavaliers on a new team-friendly contract. Here's the question. If you're LeBron James, you have 1 or 2 years left, would you want to play with James Harden at this stage of James Harden's career?
4: I would say no, because he hasn't proven he can do anything in the postseason. And if this is what you're going to base your decision on, or at least a large portion of that, of winning a title, James Harden doesn't get me closer. He might get me further away. But he doesn't have to tell somebody no. He only has to tell somebody yes. It's not like he has to go, hey, I just want to let you know I'm not going. You know, recruits will do this where they'll build up a relationship with the coach, and then they'll feel bad if they're not going, and then you call John Calipari or you call Tom Izzo. Hey, thank you, coach, but I'm going to go to Kentucky. I don't think LeBron's calling the Cavaliers to say, hey, just letting you know I'm not going there. Everybody's going to know by when he makes his decision. Yes, Dylan.
7: If it's about winning another title, do you think LeBron would most want to win another title in Cleveland?
4: That I don't know. I mean, if I'm LeBron, it doesn't matter, because if you do win a title, you're chasing a title, and then it'll be, you know, Jordan never did that. We'll go through the same arguments that we always have with LeBron and Mike. I do find it fascinating for him to be able to win titles with three different teams. I think that's interesting. He went back to Cleveland. He promised that he was going to win a title. Look, did he, you know, gear up with Wade and Bosch? Yes, he did. You go to the Lakers. They had a good team. They trade for Anthony Davis. He gave you a title. Once again, well, it was in the bubble, which I still don't understand. They had less of an advantage in the bubble than they would have had outside of COVID. They would have had more home games in the playoffs. Instead, they had no home games in Orlando. But it's a knock on LeBron. And there's, you know, a large portion of the media audience that is never going to accept LeBron for his greatness. And as I've said before, Mike, to me, is the greatest basketball player I saw. He didn't have the greatest career. There's a difference. Because LeBron, statistically, longevity, I'm going to say nobody's close. Kareem is close, in my opinion, because I could say the greatest career is Kareem. Because if I look at high school, college, he would have won four national titles. They didn't let him play his freshman year. And that freshman team was so good, they beat the varsity team that won the national title. He would have won four of those. So I would say, you know, if I'm looking at an entire career, and LeBron didn't play in college, but Kareem, to me, would be the greatest career. You could throw Bill Russell in there. We do this deep dive. Bill wasn't a skilled offensive player, but he won everywhere he went. He won in college, he won in the Olympics, and he won in the NBA. But it's strange how we discount his 11 titles when we're talking about titles. You know, when we say, well, LeBron doesn't have as many titles as Mike, and he lost games. Well, Bill Russell didn't lose. So what's the reason? Well, he wasn't a highlight film like Mike was and didn't score 50 points. No, he did not. So we pick and choose. But if LeBron wins a title in Cleveland or Miami, Golden State, Philadelphia, it'll still come back to the same bottom line. Yeah, Mike never did it. Mike never lost a championship. You're right. He didn't. Yes, Marvin.
8: Sorry, just go back to Bill Russell real fast. Bill Russell's the reason why we don't look at Will Chamberlain the way we do it like Babe Ruth. Because he has two championships, not eight, not nine. And wow. In the NBA, the superstars, their greatness is measured by titles. Baseball, they're measured by numbers.
4: Yeah, Bill Russell canceled a lot of guys from winning titles. Because Jerry West won the MVP for an NBA Finals on a losing team because he lost to the Celtics. He did his job. They just weren't good enough to beat the Celtics. But that was a great team, obviously, dynasty. But this is going to happen to LeBron. I know the conversation's going to happen. And it's a tired one, but it's going to emerge if LeBron wins. He'll gladly take the heat. Ooh. Not the Miami Heat, but maybe if it's with the Heat, he'll take the criticism if he wins another title. It doesn't get him close to Mike. But I wonder if LeBron could do a documentary the way Michael did. Because, you know, like Gary Payton, the glove. And Mike in the documentary, Last Dance, is like, I never had a problem with the glove. What's Mike's documentary? Gary Payton said, oh, no, he had a problem with the glove. You were scoring 30 and then you're scoring 23. You had a problem with the glove. But Mike, it's your documentary. You're going to win that argument. And he won those titles. But it's fun. I love when you get people talking about basketball. You just never change anybody's opinion on it. Nobody's going to go, you know what? I think you're right. I think you're right. LeBron's career is the greatest career of anybody in NBA history. Like, if I look at points, rebounds, and assists, steals, games, like, it's bizarre. Like, it looks like it's a typo or typos. Wait a minute. How many points? Top 10 in assists? Steals? It's like, you know, and I think there was a parallel with Brady and LeBron where we'd go, yeah, but, you know, Tom's lost some Super Bowls. I still can't fathom that we don't value getting to a Super Bowl, even though you lose. Or you get to an NBA Finals, even though you lose. Why is that a negative? But it is. Joe Montana never lost Super Bowl. No, he didn't. He was 4-0. But what Tom did is more impressive. He got to Super Bowls. Like, it felt like every other year, LeBron is going to the NBA Finals. Half of his career has been in the NBA Finals. Yes, Marv.
8: It's the Jordan effect, because Michael Jordan never lost in the NBA Finals.
4: Yeah.
8: So they're going to get on LeBron, because before that, Bird lost in the Finals. Magic lost in the Finals. Kareem lost in the Finals. So that wasn't a thing. Kobe lost in the Finals. Shaq lost in the Finals. I can go on and on. But since Michael never lost in the Finals, and that's who he's compared to most, that's how people are going to measure LeBron and his greatness.
4: And LeBron compared himself, or wanted to be compared with Mike. When you take the number, I mean, you're asking for it. Kobe asked for it. Now, Kobe didn't back down from it. Kobe was like, you know what? I'm going to go 24. I'm a little better than Mike. I like that. Like 23.5 would have been great if Kobe could have gotten that number. What do you want to go with? 23.5. Yeah, Paul.
6: It's so interesting that the semantics of an argument changes the argument. Greatest career ever, Kareem has to be in there. And you can't really make much of an argument against it. You could do this in other sports. If I said the greatest hitter of all time is Pete Rose, okay, he's got the record. If I said who's the best hitter you've ever seen play, I'm going Tony Gwynn at hitting the baseball. He doesn't have the record. If I said, who's the best running back you've ever seen play the game? You may say Barry Sanders, someone else, Walter Payton or Jim Brown, but Emmitt's got the record. He won't be listed as the best ever to do the job.
4: I wonder where Emmitt would rank if you just asked people, greatest running back you ever saw. I don't think he's a top five guy, but the durability that he had, I think he had like a separated shoulder when they faced the Eagles, and the consistency. I mean, it was greatness every single week, it felt like, with Emmitt. But if you're looking at greatest, like Jim Brown, because I grew up watching the Cleveland Browns, Barry Sanders, Gale Sayers, like there's so many great running backs. But Paulie's right. You know, Pete Rose has got all the hits. But if you said the greatest hitter of all time, in my opinion, it's Ted Williams. Because he could hit for average, hit for power. Oh, by the way, in my prime, I'm going to go to war. And I'm going to be on a fighter plane. Like, I'm not, you know, working in the post office. I'm going to war. And then come back and still rip it up. You can't even think about that. You dominated a country, a war, and then you come back and you dominate the American League. Yeah, Paul.
6: He's not going to be afraid of pitches inside after that.
4: No. Yes, Marvin.
8: Sorry, the Emmitt Smith argument is fascinating, too, only because if we looked at running backs the way we looked at NBA players, Emmitt would be up there because he got 3 Super Bowl rings. But football, besides the quarterback, they don't care about rings or anything like that or Super Bowls.
4: Nope. That's the only position we attach the bottom line. How many Super Bowls do you have? and your place in NFL history. It is, you know, you're ranked accordingly. Like Drew Brees won a Super Bowl. Now, he had all kinds of stats, but if you don't have that Super Bowl, then you're not in the conversation. Yeah, Paulie.
6: I've got the all-time rushing list here. Emmett's 1,500 yards clear of the field. Frank Gore's third. He will never get mentioned in the top 10 of running backs. But then look at a guy like Eric Dickerson. When he played, that was freakish. Freakish.
4: Yeah.
6: But he's ninth all-time.
4: Yes, Marvin.
8: And Drew Brees' Super Bowl win, it means a little more because he did it with the Saints.
4: Yeah.
8: They were the Aints my entire childhood, and he got them to a Super Bowl.
4: Yeah. Yeah, so we wait for LeBron, and whether you like him, and nothing is going to change your opinion if you like him or you don't. And this is it. This is the end of a career. And, like, I'm honored that I've been here from start to finish. Watched, he played a high school football game, and I'm thinking, they should take him off the football field. He was great, but I would be focusing on basketball. You know, you're able to go wire to wire. Steph Curry, I'll be able to cover this wire to wire. Jordan, all those years going to the NBA Finals, interviewing him after they were winning titles. You know, that's great. That's a privilege. That's fun. And I'll be sad when LeBron is done. So will SportsCenter. Yes, Martin.
8: Well, somebody at St. Vincent St. Mary going, what is LeBron doing on the field? I know he's great. He's All-State. Get him off of the field.
4: I know. I didn't need him to prove anything going out there to be All-State. First of all, you're 6'8", and they just threw the ball up to him.
8: He's facing a 5'9 cornerback who just finished his algebra test.
4: Yeah, Paul.
6: LeBron's sophomore season of high school, I have him with 42 catches, 752 yards, and 11 touchdowns.
4: Yeah.
6: first team All-Ohio.
4: Yes, Dylan.
7: And it's funny, though, because people do love to be like, you could put, like, sub LeBron in a tight end right now. He could get you a couple catches. I'm like, based off of his high school numbers, I'm like, yeah, he's a freak. He should have been racking up a gazillion catches in high school.
4: Yeah, but he wouldn't be playing football anymore. Like, he wouldn't have lasted this long in football,
7: yeah.
4: I don't think. Because when you talk to these football guys, when I say, hey, how do you think Shaq would do? And they go, we take his legs out from under him. It's all about leverage. I mean, football, these guys, they ain't afraid of anybody. Well, there's a couple of guys that they're not afraid of somebody how tall they are. No. There are certain guys that they may not want to tackle. But for the most part, they talk about leverage. Hey, man, how do you think LeBron would do? Oh, we'd chop him down. And they're serious about it. Yes, Dylan.
7: Yeah, I mean, LeBron has, what, 6 inches on Derrick Henry? Who would you rather tackle? I'd probably rather take a shot at LeBron.
4: I would take a shot at LeBron. I don't want to take a shot at any of them, but I've seen Derrick Henry, you know, the damage that he can do. Like Jerome Bettis, you want a piece of Bettis or LeBron? I don't want Bussy coming through the hole there, because that's when I make a business decision. All right, let me take a break. We'll get to phone calls coming up. And Drew Brees does join us next hour. We're back after this with our play of the day.

0: Let me get personal here. Have you ever wiped with a piece of dry single-ply toilet paper and wondered, is this as good as it gets? Well, it's not. It gets a lot better than that. Right, Todd? Wouldn't you say that Dude Wipes gets a whole lot better?
1: Much better.
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13: Caleb swings and drives one high in the left field. It is way back. It is gone.
0: Courtesy of the Red Sox Radio Network, Boston's won 14 in a row. 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Is Boston over 500 yet? 14-game winning streak, and I don't know if they're over 500.
14: They are now 51-48, 6 games out of first.
0: Okay, so they're 3 games over 500 after winning 14 in a row. And you don't have any player you can probably name in the starting lineup on that team. No household names when you think of it with Boston. But 14 in a row. Yeah, Paul?
14: Can anyone guess which team has the worst record in baseball as of today? Off the top of your head.
0: Oh, man. Marlins.
14: There's two teams tied with 40 wins.
0: Okay. Marvin?
15: The Rockies?
14: Bloop. Colorado Rockies, 40-62. They've been outscored by 94 runs this season.
0: Remember when they had to put the baseballs in a humidor? Like, what happened to that? Like, do they need to bring that back, the altitude that we're going to juice up the numbers? Who's the other team?
14: The LA Angels are 40-61. However, the Angels in the West are only 11 games out.
0: Yes, Marvin.
15: What happened to the Rockies? They felt like the National League version of the Mariners, where they were like a newer team. They were cool. They have a big cat Galarraga.
0: Andres Galarraga.
15: Vinny Castillo.
0: Vinny Castilla.
15: Larry Walker. Castilla, excuse me.
0: Yes, yes. Larry Walker.
15: Coors Field? Come on. What happened?
0: Yeah, Paul.
14: Your Rockies have been in the playoffs 4 times in the past 20 seasons.
0: Yikes.
16: Stat of the day, stat of the day, stat of the day, stat of the day.
17: Here comes
16: that what? Stat of the day.
0: Andrew in Washington. Hi, Andrew. Welcome back.
18: Good morning, Dan Dennett. Thanks for taking my phone call. I wanted to hit on something from last week and then talk about LeBron a little bit. I have a stat of the day. Last week, exciting news, Tony Reale going to host a show while your daughter gets married, and that was really exciting. I was really hoping he'd come and do a guest appearance on the show. And maybe, just maybe, we can get a Around the Horn Danette edition, since there's 4 Danettes. Mm-hmm. There used to be 4 players on Around the Horn. That'd be fun. My thing with LeBron, I think he has those 4 teams, but the negotiations with those 4 teams is about airfare, accommodations, and crew. I think that all 4 teams give him the drama in a movie of going for a title, but really and truly behind the scenes, I think Rich Paul is just finding out what team will give him the most accommodations to be able to do that Last Dance documentary, LeBron James style. So, yeah, it has to do with basketball, but more about what I get out of this for, what I want out of it. And then, stat of the day, to continue on that Boston Red Sox 14-game win streak. It's their longest win streak since 1948, and their only longest one was set in 1946 at 15 games. So they have a chance to match their longest winning streak in team history.
0: Mo in Arizona. Hi, Mo. What do you have for me today?
19: Morning, Dan. It's, sorry to hear about Ryan Clark. Hopefully he'll land on his feet. Best wishes to him. Well, as far as LeBron goes, I had a question for you. Is there a possibility that none of these deals go through and he winds up having to stay with the Lakers?
0: No.
19: Is that even possible?
0: No. No, that's gone. The Lakers, in my opinion, wanted to move on. They needed to move on, I should say. Because you got younger guys there. Austin Reeves is the oldest guy. He talked to us in Tahoe about that. You got to figure out what you have here. Were you going to win the title with LeBron this year? And the answer is no. It's Luka's team built around him. And I think Walker Kessler is a good addition for this team with what Luka wants in a big man, because he wants to drive. He loves that alley-oop to a big man. And Kessler is a serviceable offensively, defensively, and rebounding very good. Trip in Vegas. Hi, Trip. Welcome back.
8: Hey, good morning, DP. Always good to speak with y'all. I'm coming in hot and mean this morning. I think I figured out why Fritzy wakes up so mad in the morning. When you wake up every morning with less hair to comb and more face to wash, that can be upsetting.
0: Dang.
11: Trip in Vegas.
0: That came out of nowhere.
11: I got tripped up by Trip just now.
0: Thank you, Todd. David in Ohio. Hi, David. What do you have for me?
20: Don't worry, Todd. I'm not going to rough you up. Hey, Dan, I had a suggestion for the your daughter's wedding. There's a beta blocker called Propranolol. It's a beta blocker that some people use to keep the physical side of emotions from taking over. The best part, they recommend trying it before the big day. So maybe throw on Field of Dreams or a father-daughter wedding video to test on. If you can make it through that without your voice giving out, you're good to go for the wedding. And congrats to your daughter. Thanks, Dan.
0: All right. Thank you, David. Yeah. Fresh in Milwaukee. Hi, Fresh.
21: What's up, DP and Danettes? How you guys doing today?
0: Great, yeah.
21: Awesome. Well, first I got a statement about yesterday's question. We didn't bring up the Detroit Pistons 03-04 for one of the best defensive teams in sports. I'd like to throw that out there. And I did have another question, but since we brought up running backs, I got to know, what is the Mount Rushmore of running backs?
0: I think it's open to interpretation. Depending on how old you are, you see clips of Jim Brown. Jim Brown was feared, and he was the best athlete on the field. So he would be there. Barry Sanders. I mean, there's way too many to just throw four up there and say, that's it. Yeah, Marvin.
15: Right now, is Adrian Peterson the last all-time great that we've seen? As far as he's a first ballot, no doubt, 2,000 yards, 1,800 yards, year in and year out type of guy.
0: Yeah, but he bounced around a little bit, had drama attached to him.
15: Oh, I know. I'm just talking about the peak.
0: Yeah. I mean, Derrick Henry is getting there. He's getting there. Yeah, Paulie.
14: Going back to Adrian Peterson, his career kind of is a bit disappointing for some people. He missed over 35 games for injury, but also suspension, other reasons, and with his rushing rate per game, he could have been the all-time rushing leader.
0: We'll remember him, too. He was the commissioner's exempt list, too.
14: Yep.
0: Right? Yeah, Dill.
22: He'll be the last running back to win MVP, right? Almost undoubtedly.
0: Man. Saquon.
15: Offensive player of the year.
0: Yeah, that's right. That's right. Drew Brees will come your way next hour, and we'll talk football fields. Yes, we're talking grass coming up. 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
2: I think they made progress. If they can hold on to Maurizio Pochettino, I believe that will be the right thing. This country continues to produce really good players. The other most encouraging thing out of this World Cup is that the country fell in love with them. And yes, the Belgium game was a massive letdown. Of that, there is no doubt. But I think when the dust has settled, this country will look back on the World Cup 2026, Dan, and they will still love that team.
0: Broadcasting from the Man Cave.
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1: Hour two on this Tuesday. Dan and the Danettes, Dan Patrick Show. We'll talk grass coming up. Specifically, NFL grass fields. Not weed, grass. We got the NFL giving us their field expert, because why can't we keep these soccer fields? And even in cold weather climates, is there a better alternative to the AstroTurf or that field turf? The turf now, some of these places, has little pieces of rubber ground up. So you'll see guys when they, you know, get tackled or they make a sharp cut, and there'll be some, debris that kind of pops up there. That, I think, is supposed to soften the fall, when you hit that turf. You just walk on that turf. If you stand on the turf on the sidelines, your knees and your hips and your ankles are aching by three. Marvin, you've done this when you're on the sidelines and you just stand there all game. You haven't really done much, but just standing on that, walking on that stuff, it'll bang you up a little bit.
3: Absolutely. And on top of that, when you take off your shoes, there's just the pellets just all in your socks and in your sneakers the entire game.